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2: Curbing military action. I'm Lee Silicera, Fox News. For the first time, the House has passed a war powers resolution that would end U.S. strikes in Iran.
3: Four Republicans joining Democrats in voting yes. The measure directs President Trump to stop U.S. military action against Iran or get Congress's approval to declare war. It now heads to the Senate before it can go to the president's desk. House Republicans had delayed a vote on the measure 2 weeks ago, but criticism over the three-month-long war has continued as the conflict drags on, with Democrats calling it reckless and costly.
2: Fox's Kristen Goodwin. This is the president says negotiations with Iran are going well despite the cracks in the U.S. ceasefire, and he says the U.S. will gain access to Iran's enriched uranium.
4: That stuff is buried underneath a mountain that virtually collapsed. It's very, very hard to get it.
2: Iran launched strikes into Kuwait earlier today. The president said those were in response to what U.S. officials said were defensive strikes by the U.S. at Iranian targets. Meanwhile, Israel and Lebanon have agreed to renew their ceasefire and create a number of security zones inside Lebanon where Hezbollah would be banned. Los Angeles Mayor Karen Bass facing a runoff election after she failed to get 50% of the vote in yesterday's primary.
5: Ballots are being counted to determine who she'll face in November's general election. With 63% of the vote counted, the AP reports Bass is in first place. Reality TV star Spencer Pratt is in second. Progressive Councilwoman Nithya Raman trailing in third. In the governor's race, the top two candidates always advance to November. With 58% of the vote in, Trump-endorsed former Fox News host Steve Hilton is in the lead. President Biden's former HHS Secretary, Democrat Javier Becerra, is second. Billionaire Democrat Tom Steyer in third.
2: Fox's Matt Finn. The USDA says there's a suspected case of screwworm in Texas, but the agriculture secretary says there's no danger to the American public. 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
2: Police in Bakersfield, California say a man was shot and killed by the FBI after holding 10 school employees hostage for nearly 16 hours. Anthony Scott Searles Harris was shot and killed around 4:20 a.m. after telling authorities he had a bomb. They say he was an Army veteran who was dishonorably discharged and had a history of trouble with law enforcement and was a registered sex offender. New York lawmakers weighing a temporary halt on new data centers.
18: With just 2 days left in New York's legislative session, state lawmakers are looking at which bills to prioritize. Among them, a one-year moratorium on permits for new large-scale data centers that power artificial intelligence. Concerns over the energy consumption of data centers, as well as the environmental impact, have led some of those lawmakers to get on board with the idea, which had initially been a push for a three-year moratorium. The tech industry has opposed the measure, pushing that decisions should be made on a case-by-case basis. Governor Kathy Hochul has been resistant to a statewide moratorium, but a spokesperson says she will review the bill if it gets to her desk. In New York, Tanya J. Powers, Fox News.
2: Game one of the NBA Finals set to begin in about a half hour.
19: This is a rematch of the NBA Cup Final from earlier this year when the Knicks emerged victorious. But it's also a rematch of the 1999 NBA Finals when the Spurs won it all. New York has won 11 playoff games in a row, including sweeps of their last two series. They look for their first title since 1973. San Antonio, meanwhile, will try to win their sixth championship and their first since 2014, when they last made the finals. Tony Genualdo, Fox News.
2: NASA's Mars Maven spacecraft has been declared dead after 6 months with no radio contact. Maven was launched in 2013 to study the atmosphere of Mars. Data indicates the spacecraft went into a fast spin, which disrupted its orbit and drained its onboard batteries. I'm Lee Silasera. This is Fox News.
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13: Warm spell of weather through the end of the week. We'll see a generally clear sky tonight, a low of 53. Good deal of sunshine ahead for Thursday. Highs up in the mid-80s. Friday, lots of sunshine. Lows in the mid-50s, a high of 89. Then the weekend, we could see our rain chances returning. Higher humidity, a chance of showers, and a few thunderstorms on Saturday, a high of 84. Rain likely, maybe a storm or two on Sunday, with a high in the mid-70s. I'm meteorologist Mark Thibodeau with the Weather Channel on WYBX 950 AM and 92.3 FM.
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14: 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You can also follow us on social at Guy Benson Show. Follow me personally at Guy P. Benson. So there was a story that many of you might remember, including people in this audience, that we covered pretty extensively. It was last year. I'm going to say it was about a year ago, give or take. And it involved yet another totally insane contretemps in Loudoun County, Virginia, which is this very wealthy suburb area of New York City, Northern Virginia, that used to be sort of an old school Republican community and has become quite blue. And with that shift into Democrat left-wing lunacy, a dissent actually in many cases, some of the worst excesses have happened in the public schools. With kids being victimized, we talked about a lot of it surrounding trans and gender ideology and the madness when it comes to decisions being made by adults. And in many cases, just an absolute aversion to or hostility to parental rights and total slavish devotion to left-wing gender ideology. Whether it was the rapist, the trans student rapist situation and the dad getting dragged out of a school board meeting in handcuffs. That was Loudoun County. Then last year, there was the example of a trans student. And I'm not trying to pick on these trans kids for no reason. These are specific people behaving terribly and being protected by the powers that be and the adults at the expense of innocent victims. That's the problem that I have. So anyway, as I was saying, last year, the example was these boys in a changing room, in a locker room at the school, being filmed without their consent by a trans student who then reported those boys for saying that they didn't want to have a girl watching them change in their locker room, and the boys were suspended. They were the ones who got in trouble for voicing their discomfort with having this biological female in their gym locker room, as opposed to the person who was violating school policy and the law by filming people in that sensitive environment without their knowledge or consent. That at least was the initial decision by the Loudoun County Public Schools to punish those boys. Eventually, with lawsuits, I know a couple of the families left town altogether. It's not hard to imagine why after all of that, but there were lawsuits, and the reports are, publicly at least, that there was a settlement. The district had to reach a settlement, undisclosed, with these kids, the actual victims. Would you think at this point that maybe school officials in Loudoun County, Virginia, might have learned their lesson, not once, but at least twice at this point, with giant national controversies? It seems the answer is no. And this new example, which has now been playing out over the last couple of weeks, I want to bring you up to speed on this, has been heavily covered by, I'll give you one guess, I call him the only reporter in Virginia, somewhat tongue-in-cheek, but Nick Minock of ABC7 in D.C., has owned these stories because apparently a lot of other journos just don't really want to go there. It's a little icky. They probably take the side of the left-wing school board and school officials or whatever. Nick Minock, on behalf of Basic Sanity and Decent Standards and journalism, actually, he is covering these stories. This one involves yet another Loudoun County public school and another example of boys being filmed without their consent. Apparently there was a student, yet again, who happens to be trans, who was apparently filming in toilet stalls various boys, lots of them, over the course of months. And one of those boys, this all came to light, one of them had written on the bathroom wall that he had been a victim of this sort of pervy voyeurism and asked if anyone else had experienced it, and other people were sort of signing the wall or like adding a tally that they too had been photographed or filmed or whatever without their knowledge while in the bathroom at school. And given how I've set this all up, I'll let you guess how the school has decided to handle this. Cut 37.
20: It's an invasion of privacy.
21: This Freedom High senior asked that we not identify him. Today, he feels like he's been victimized twice. First by the suspect who allegedly took pictures of boys using bathroom stalls and urinals at school. And now by school officials who suspended him for writing this message on the bathroom wall, asking other young men if they were photographed by this person. As you can see, there are a lot of check marks under yes.
22: You being a victim, your brother being a victim, is that what compelled you to write this question in the bathroom?
20: It was more just to figure out how many people he's actually affected and just kind of speak up against like the fact that nothing gets taken serious. And I kind of did it because, you know, we haven't had a voice all year about stuff like this. And, you know, the fear is that he's actually gonna end up coming back to Freedom.
14: Can you imagine if, let's say, girls had been victimized or abused or taken advantage of in this sort of way by a male in a school? Many of them, apparently this kid plus his brother, were among the victims in this controversy. And then some girl in the girls' room at the high school said, hey, has anyone else had this happen to them? And other girls were like, yes, on the wall. I'm not endorsing graffiti or whatever, but this is how this all played out. Can you imagine the school punishing those girls? Now, maybe if the perpetrator were in fact a trans person, because on the grievance hierarchy, that wins. But if it were just a boy going after girls this way, taking their photos or filming them as they're in the bathroom type of thing, can you imagine a scenario where the girls end up getting suspended or in hot water because of these scrawlings on the wall? I really can't. I think they would be taking this whole episode much more seriously and not Darvoing the whole thing and not reverse engineering the blame. Minock's report on this continues. Cut 38.
21: According to sources familiar with the situation, a junior had been recording boys underneath bathroom stalls for 3 years. We're told more than 40 victims are involved, and that school administrators were told about the situation long before they're letting on.
20: Admin's been trying to cover it up.
21: The student who spoke with us admitted to writing on the wall of one bathroom, but Loudoun County Public Schools accused him of vandalizing multiple bathrooms and encouraging others to participate. In a letter to his parents, LCPS wrote that closing four of the five bathrooms during lunch and a transition period caused a disruption to the school community, resulting in his 10-day suspension.
20: I mean, granted, yeah, I shouldn't have wrote on the wall. That, I get that. I would get a small suspension, but 10 days is what you would get for fighting. And I wrote something on the wall that didn't have curse words. It was nothing sexual in nature. It was a question. And that's it.
14: The school was allegedly aware that this was happening, that this scandal was unfolding, long before they kind of fessed up to it in any sort of way. That report suggesting that there are dozens, more than 40 victims who were caught up in this, getting photographed without their knowledge at urinals or in bathroom stalls. And the administration, embarrassed by an apparent cover-up, has decided that the person that they're going to throw the book at, evidently, is the kid who wrote the question on the wall. With a week and a half, really it's two if you look at just school days, two full weeks of suspension for that. Does that seem appropriate or proportionate to you? Open question. Cut 39, this report concludes.
21: But it doesn't stop there. LCPS is not letting him participate in graduation.
20: I was ready to be done, walk the stage with my friends, have my advisor teacher say my name. My parents see it, and my grandma see it. I'm going to have to call my grandma and tell her that. Because of me speaking up, I'm not going to be able to walk at graduation.
21: Now, that young man's parents are fighting this disciplinary action. They have hearings with LCPS on Friday and on Monday. His parents say this punishment is way over the top. Now, I reached out to the Loudoun County School Board and Loudoun County Public Schools with a bunch of questions, including, did they ever discipline the student who is now in jail for unlawfully filming students in school bathrooms? They haven't responded.
14: So Minock asks a very simple question. Hey, the person doing the illegal filming who is apparently in jail for that, that student who's reportedly trans, was that person ever disciplined by the school district? Or are you just focusing on the victim and punishing him in this case, just like other schools did in this district last time there was a violation of privacy with a similar dynamic? And apparently the answer from the school is no comment. They're ignoring Minock. Maybe they figure no one else will ask the questions so they can just shy away from it. I don't know. And I just want to add, because multiple reports around this whole controversy have said that the student, the one taking these illicit photos or videos, identifies as transgender. The school district, through a spokesman, kind of appeared to deny that, saying that the incidents did not involve a student using a restroom, quote, inconsistent with their biological sex. But they might be playing rhetorical games here and parsing this out, because maybe it's a non-binary or gender fluid or something like that. There's a reason why this has been identified as a trans-related controversy. It might just depend on the exact identifying term that this person uses, but that's why it's been widely reported as such. But here we go again in Loudoun County, Virginia. I ask again, what is in the water around here? And it really does seem like the supposed adults in charge adamantly refuse to learn lessons, or they are so blinded by this other agenda and ideology that they don't care. They might realize it's a risk. They might realize that it could end up in a costly lawsuit or what have you. And they're willing to pursue the cover-up and the retaliatory actions and all of that anyway, because that's their instinct. And I guess the parents of Loudoun County have to just sit back and take it, I guess, until maybe their own kids become the victims. In which case, there's a pretty good chance their kids will be the ones getting punished, because that's how they roll out there in Loudoun County, it would seem. Wanted to bring you that update here on the Guy Benson Show. And if there are further developments, we will bring those to you as well. Let's step aside, come back with more after this.
1: In the swamp, not of the swamp. Guy Benson.
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0: I'm Guy Benson. We are back. Let's just keep rolling with Northern Virginia and the craziness in this neck of the woods. We were talking about Loudoun County in the last segment. Here's Arlington County, very, very blue, one of the bluest in the state, really one of the bluest in the country, and an issue that we have touched on before. There's an update to a story involving the convicted sex offender named Richard Cox, who claims to be transgender, and his case, which involves him exposing himself to women and girls in a locker room, which he says is his civil right as a transgender person. Apparently, a judge in Deep Blue Arlington agrees with him. Once again, I'll just turn it over to you-know-who, Nick Minock, the only journalist in Virginia, Cut 34.
1: For months in 2024, Richard Cox used women's locker rooms in Fairfax County and Arlington County. Cox claims he's a transgender woman.
2: My civil rights as a transgender person allows me to use a public facility, including the restrooms or changing rooms that identify with my gender.
1: Although Fairfax County police never arrested the registered sex offender for exposing himself to women and girls in rec center locker rooms throughout the county, Arlington County police did. In 2024, Cox used women's locker rooms in two high schools and a county fitness center in Arlington. For that, the Arlington Commonwealth's attorney indicted the sex offender for loitering within 100 feet of schools and child swim and gymnastics classes and exposing himself to women and girls in the locker rooms. Cox asked a judge for the indictments to be dismissed, and that's what happened.
0: So the aptly named Mr. Cox, C-O-X, seems to have gotten his way. The report goes on, Cut 35.
1: Judge Daniel Lopez ruled the Virginia law Cox is being prosecuted under void for vagueness under the 14th Amendment. The judge's core reasoning is that the statute criminalizes loitering within 100 feet of schools and child day programs by some convicted sex offenders, but does not define loitering or give standards for when it becomes a felony. This is a significant ruling because it does not only find an issue with how the statute was applied to Cox, it says the statute itself is constitutionally defective. The Arlington prosecutor disagrees with the judge's decision and appealed. The Court of Appeals accepted the case, and now Virginia Attorney General Jay Jones will represent the Commonwealth on appeal. But for now, everything in the Arlington trial court is on hold.
0: Oh, so now Jay Jones is on the case, so good luck to everyone involved with that one. Finally, just a reminder who this person is, Mr. Cox. You heard the soundbite of him. You can look him up, his mugshot, for example, what he looks like. This is someone saying he's trans. This is a registered sex offender. Here's another disgusting sort of detail in this whole mess, Cut 36.
1: Separately, Cox was recently convicted by a jury for possessing child pornography, which Arlington police found when they arrested him at Barcross Sports and Fitness Center. Meanwhile, in Fairfax County, Cox is also now charged for sexually assaulting a woman in 1988.
3: I want to see justice served.
1: The victim saw 7 News' reporting on Cox entering female locker rooms, which compelled her to tell police what happened to her more than 30 years ago.
3: I felt guilt, because maybe if I had pressed charges, this would have been on his record a long time ago, and he wouldn't have been allowed access to these bathrooms.
1: Cox's preliminary hearing on that sexual assault charge in Fairfax County was last week. That case is moving forward as planned. Right now, Cox remains in custody at the Arlington jail.
0: We'll see how long that lasts, because apparently a judge is determined to help him get out. This is someone who's a registered sex offender who has been convicted on child porn charges and is accused of showing up specifically around children's swim and gymnastics lessons to then disrobe and expose his genitalia to those female children in locker rooms. And it's just based on the say-so that he at least claims to be transgender and saying, well, it's a civil rights issue. And the laws that they're using to try to put an end to that, a judge says, oh, they're too constitutionally vague, and at least for now has thrown out the case. Jason Miaras, former AG of Virginia, tweeting, the reality is Richard Cox is a vile, disgusting sexual predator. The fact that a leftist judge threw out this case on a radical new interpretation of the 14th Amendment is a travesty of justice. The truth is Cox wouldn't have been in a place to expose himself to children in the first place if Steve Descano, the left-wing Soros prosecutor in Fairfax County, had done his job in the first place. He also said, Meares, remember, leftist Democrats in Richmond voted into law allowing anyone to change the sex on their driver's license to their preferred gender identity, which is then apparently binding, which has contributed to this circumstance in Arlington and Fairfax counties with this sex offender and convicted child pornography possessor. Sick stuff. Absolute ideological madness. Two different examples in Northern Virginia. And when I keep saying the left is not done with peak woke,

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3: 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That's what it's been about, realizing the simple things that it takes to make such a huge difference in these kids' lives.
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12: Fox News, I'm Tom Graham. President Trump signaling progress on a peace deal with Iran despite the two sides exchanging fresh strikes and endangering a fragile ceasefire.
13: In theory, they're pretty close to signing a paper.
12: And on Capitol Hill, the House voted to approve, meantime, a war powers resolution to halt U.S. military action against Iran. Measure would likely face a veto if it does make it to President Trump's desk. Homeland Security Secretary Mark Wayne Mullen before a House panel today. Democrats have been demanding an ICE facility in Newark, New Jersey be shut down.
14: Rather than addressing these problems and forcing the contractor that runs the facility to do its job, DHS responded by attacking protesters and defending inhumane conditions.
12: Congressman Benny Thompson, Mississippi, Secretary Mullen blaming Democrats for inciting violent protest in New Jersey. 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
15: Warm spell of weather through the end of the week. We'll see a generally clear sky tonight, a low of 53. Good deal of sunshine ahead for Thursday. Highs up in the mid-80s. Friday, lots of sunshine. Lows in the mid-50s, a high of 89. Then the weekend.

0: And we could see our rain chances returning. Higher humidity, a chance of showers, and a few thunderstorms on Saturday, a high of 84. Rain likely, maybe a storm or two on Sunday with a high in the mid-70s. I'm meteorologist Mark Thibodeau with the Weather Channel on WYBX 950 AM and 92.3 FM.
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6: Halfway through the broadcast week on this Wednesday edition of The Guy Benson Show. Very glad that you're listening. Thank you for that, as always. GuyBensonShow.com. 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Joining us now is Paul Morrow, Fox News contributor, attorney, and retired NYPD inspector. Paul, great to have you back.
8: Always great to be here.
6: I do want to start somewhat unusually on hockey, because I saw that you were tweeting about the Stanley Cup Finals, which started last night. Crazy game. You called it Wild Game 1. I watched a lot of it back and forth. I agree with your assessment that this series is going to be a war. Vegas against Carolina, the Golden Knights winning on the road to take Game 1, which puts them in a decent position to start this whole thing. You said that you can't figure out exactly who to root for, and part of that is because of what sounds like a traumatic experience you had recently in Las Vegas?
8: You picked up on all this. I was out with crime at Crime Con in Las Vegas, you know, the crime convention.
6: For Fox Nation, right?
8: For Fox Nation, exactly, for my weekly wrap, Fox Nation show. And we were out there. We did the show from out there. We did a number of breakout sessions. It was a lot of fun. Learned a lot, as always. But in between, I hit the tables, and the tables hit back. Boy, oof. So I got very mixed feelings about Las Vegas these days. That said, I love their game. I like their coach, who was here in New York with the Rangers for a while. I thought he got a raw deal. I'm happy to see him finally get some recognition. I also like Brind'Amour on the Carolina side. Good coach. And I actually thought Carolina looked quite good last night. It struck me as a boxing match. It waxed and waned on each side of the puck. You know, each team at one point seemed to assert some dominance, and it really felt to me like a 12-round boxing match. So I think this is going to be a war, as you say. I think we're going to see some overtime games, and I can't wait. I love it.
6: Yeah, I mean, 9 goals scored in Game 1, a thriller, kind of tough, ragged hockey is what my dad called it, but very, very entertaining. And I have a couple things here. Number one, this is not hard for me to choose who to root for in the series. The audience knows I'm a New Jersey Devils fan. Devils didn't make the playoffs this year. They've got to get some stuff in order for next season. I have faith in the new general manager, Sonny Mehta. That being said, I'm rooting for Vegas. I've been rooting for Vegas in the West the entire way because, number one, at least in the finals, I can't stand Carolina because they own the Devils. The Devils cannot beat the Hurricanes if their lives depended on it, and their playoff lives have depended on it several times, and they always lose. So it's easy to root against Carolina for that reason. And then I'm rooting affirmatively for Vegas because my best friend from home is the play-by-play voice of the Vegas Golden Knights. Here is Dan Duva on the call for the go-ahead and ultimate winning goal last night. Listen to Cut 40.
9: A little too much on it. A little more touch. Sissons might have been in the clear down the slot. Hurdle from the right side. Give and go. He shoots. He scores! Tomas Hurdle. 5-4 Knights. 3:24 to go in the third period. First Stanley Cup final in a decade. And Tomas Hurdle gets the Knights back in front.
6: This is the Golden Knights' third Stanley Cup final in the last 9 years. He was talking about Hurdle there, his first participation in a decade. Got the game winner, frantic, frenetic end of the game. And so that's where I'm coming down on this one, Paul. I do have to ask you, last question about Vegas and the gambling. Do you have, because I don't really gamble, but if you're at the slots or at the poker table or blackjack, whatever it is, I don't know if you have a specific game or if you mix it up, do you have in your mind a limit where you're saying I've got a budget, and no matter whether I'm up or down, I'm out at a certain point in terms of money or a certain time on the clock? How do you do it?
8: Yeah, I play blackjack, and I do that. But, you know, of course, I never listened to myself, you know.
6: And so you set rules and then break
8: much
6: them.
8: Better move. Yeah, exactly. So, you know, what's the point of the rules? And, look, I got all kinds of, there are very specific ways to play blackjack. There's only a few things that people differ on. I did them all. And I can just tell you that as a veteran of that game, it was just one of those weekends where as it literally was not in the cards.
6: Let's talk, Paul, about some politics in the state of New Jersey. Speaking of Jersey, and this is something we've addressed now over the last couple of weeks and then earlier in the show as well, Democrats in that state, in the 12th district of New Jersey, the congressional district there, they have nominated for U.S. House, so for the Congress, someone with a very disturbing background, being a close associate of the blind sheikh, who was an arch terrorist convicted of terrorism plots to kill Americans, then ended up volunteering for an organization overseas that turned out to be, surprise, an Al-Qaeda front group. That is now the Dem nominee for Congress in New Jersey, which I will again point out is a state that lost hundreds of people on 9/11. I mean, it sort of takes your breath away that here we are approaching the 25th anniversary of the worst terror attack in U.S. history. And this kind of person now has, I think, a very clear path to becoming a member of Congress.
8: You know, Guy, I've got to tell you, it's no longer I'm doing media and covering these stories. I just lose my ability to be shocked. This is the current Democratic Party. They have become, their base is now the Zohra Mamdani base. I feel more and more that the people driving the small money donations, the ambition, the energy on the left are young people ignorant of history, even ignorant of 9/11, and who see people like Chuck Schumer, a comparative moderate, as a dinosaur, and they want him out. And were I a Democrat, I'd really be fearful for the future of my party. Hamawi is everything you've said and more.
6: By the way, I'm still just like stuck on the fact that you just kind of referred to Chuck Schumer as a moderate, but that is where we are in this context.
8: That's right. Pelosi would be a moderate in this context.
6: Yep.
8: And yet this is, again, this is where we are. You know, we managed to allow this to happen over the last 25 years. There's no sugarcoating how bad the sheikh was. The sheikh was friends with Osama bin Laden and a guy named Abdullah Azzam, who bin Laden almost certainly killed in order to take over. They were the co-founders of Al-Qaeda. He was apparently tied with Azzam, and UBL killed Azzam and took over the whole thing. The sheikh, the blind sheikh, made absolutely no bones about his calls for jihad against America, about his, not terrorist sympathy, terrorism advocacy. And I just interviewed today on my podcast, The Ops Desk, I interviewed a guy named Joe Connor, whose father was killed in the Francis Tavern bombing. Here, a terrorist bombing in Lower Manhattan, carried out by the FALN. The guy who did it, a guy named Morales, is in Cuba now. Hopefully we'll be back here if we do negotiate something with Cuba going forward. I bring that up to just point out that the Democrats take none of this stuff seriously, no matter what they say, because other FALN cell members, he reminded me, and I knew this, but I'd forgotten, were pardoned by Bill Clinton and then Barack Obama through the auspices primarily of Eric Holder. And it's just, it doesn't matter what the context is, the left is willing to countenance this stuff for the purposes of power. And you're getting it again here with Hamawi and Mamdani and even AOC. There's some of the outrageous things that come out of the left these days. They're going to hold their noses or not and vote left just for the purposes of power.
6: Now, there was something that happened, interestingly, in New York City. Mamdani's NYPD commissioner, he kept her on. You and I have talked about this. She is reported to have political ambitions of her own. She is definitely more moderate politically than Mamdani is. Almost everyone is, of course. And New York City just hosted the annual Israel parade. And she, Commissioner Tisch, proudly participated. She was marching, waving the Israeli flag, all of that. Mamdani, in a major break from tradition as mayor of New York City, basically boycotted the event. He will march in almost any parade, and we, of course, know his position on the pro-Hamas hate rallies. The Israel parade, obviously, he's not going to do that because he doesn't believe Israel has a right to exist, and he's, I think, a bigot and has surrounded himself with bigots on this issue. But his NYPD commissioner and someone who might have an eye eventually on his job or that position, going the other direction. What do you make of that little, maybe not tug of war, but perhaps a preview of things to come?
8: Well, there is absolutely no love lost between those two. I think that's no revelation to anybody. And, you know, look, he's doing the enemy's closer thing right now. First of all, she's been fairly successful under the constraints that are put on her. And so as a result, it wouldn't be a great political move to fire her. Also, as soon as he fires her, she will begin, I believe, to build her coalition to run against him next time out. And she'll have a real shot. She comes from a billionaire family. She has a lot of money. And as you say, her public profile is more traditionally in line with what you see here in New York. So,
6: well, I remember Mamdani, part of the reason he won is because the opposition to him was just either so toxic or such a long shot in a place like New York City that it kind of put him on a glide path, right? And he didn't have someone really tough up against him. That could conceivably change if she decides to jump in. But, Paul, I do want to jump back across the river to New Jersey, talk about another law and order-related matter. That would be the Delaney Hall fracas in Newark and the attacks on officers, including police horses, and the chaos in those streets, the complicity of a lot of politicians who are kind of trying to have it both ways. A lot of arrests were just made just the other night, I think last night as well. The ongoing dangerous anti-ICE agitation. So stew on that. Let's take the break. We will pick up that conversation right after this.
7: A fresh perspective on the topics of the day. It's Guy Benson.
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6: 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Here on the Guy Benson Show with our guest Paul Morrow, who has an extensive law enforcement background. And Paul, we were just about to talk about these dangerous attacks and riots outside an ICE facility in New Jersey. As you watch all of that go down, it kind of feels like the Democrats have fed a beast that they cannot control. And because they run the state and the city of Newark as well, when you start seeing bloodied cops and all sorts of problems, they can't control their own mob, but they also want to keep signaling to their base that they're sort of on the side of the mob, but not fully for the crazy lawlessness. And the result is, you know, the last week and a half of chaos.
8: Yeah, I think that's very well articulated. It reminds me a little bit of the growth of Islamist terrorist groups in a place like Saudi Arabia, who countenanced and in some instances fed the radical groups there for the purposes of controlling aspects of their population, particularly in rural areas. And then all of a sudden they began to realize, we can't really control these people. You're getting the same thing here. And I think it's personified in Mikey Sherrill, who has spoken out of both sides of her mouth.
6: Governor.
8: She brings in the state police, which are under her, obviously, and talks about how we have to peacefully protest and everything else, maybe while the riots are going on. She realizes this is really starting to dirty up her state. And so she has the state police do what they do so well. They did a great job. And they made some real surgical arrests. If you see the videos, the riot line parts, they grab the body, they bring the guy back behind the riot line closes again. They really handled that well, and that's one of the reasons why the whole thing was tamped down. But it's all emblematic of the schism that you and I are talking about in the Democratic Party, because while she's doing that, the mayor of Newark, Roz Baraka, is saying that the state police are acting like ICE, and that's a shot at her, obviously.
6: But he also imposed a curfew, didn't he? So again, they're all trying to have it every which way.
8: That's right. And then he rescinded the curfew. I think last night he rescinded it because he knew that the danger of these optics was much diminished because of the actions of the state police. So you're 100% right. He's another guy who wants to have it both ways. He's hitting her a little bit in his statements because it's politically expedient for him. But it's exactly what you're saying. They've exacerbated this whole situation. They've fed that beast, and now it's getting out of control. And you know, it's the same narrative. We should recognize something. It's the same narrative every time. It started, I remember it, with Gitmo during the war on terror when I was working in the 2020 Summer of Love. It's always conditions are inhumane in the jail. The public can't see that. It's a very easy statement to make and a very easy cause to trumpet. And as a result, you know, you had all that coddling of the Al-Qaeda terrorists in Gitmo. Same thing in 2020. They sue. Conditions are inhumane. This is terrible. They're unsanitary. It's jail. It's not supposed to be, an option for five different dinner entrees. But that's how they treat it, and, you know, that's the cause it gets taken up. It's every time. They did the same thing in Minnesota. So we should recognize that it's a tactic of the left that comes around every time, and it's always outside agitators. Notice that? And in this case, it looks like a lot of them were outside agitators.
6: Yeah, not even from New Jersey.
8: Not even from New Jersey. But, you know, Mikey Sherrill, you know, you're the governor. You have reach in this area. Talk to the governor of Washington State and say, look, you got all these people in Seattle. What are you doing about it? Because they are freelance rioters. And yet it never changes. It's always outside agitators. And, you know, look, we've seen the script before. It is something that the Democratic Party has to face up to and solve. And right now, I don't think that they have the wherewithal to do that. I do think we're seeing the future of the Democratic Party more in Zohra Mamdani than you would in, let's say, Schumer or Pelosi, as we said earlier.
6: Well, and on this point, it's not like it's a mystery how you could clamp down and solve this, right? I think it's a matter and fully within legal means. It's not like you're squelching peaceful protests in a way that threatens the First Amendment. That's not what we're talking about here. We're talking about violent rioting. There is a tried and true successful law enforcement playbook to stamping this sort of thing out. It's a matter of political will, because the problem is, even if they're outside agitators, they're there outside agitators, right? And a lot of other people online and in the base who are very loud, they at least sympathize with these people. They don't want to see their elected officials in their party, their coalition, you know, bringing these people into custody. They don't want to tolerate that, because they would view that as a betrayal, right? So this is the dilemma that a lot of Democrats have created for themselves, it seems to me.
8: Absolutely. And, you know, they get, as you get more and more citizen journalists going out there and taking footage, it puts them in a real bind. I think one of the things that made Mikey Sherrill move was that really stark video shot by Sorter, Nick Sorter, and that went out on X, of that guy screaming, "I have your face, I'm going to kill your family," and all of that. This guy, Nicholas Scalfo, reportedly, is now arrested, facing 10 years. And it just, it gets to a point where even moderates look at it and say, we can't countenance this. And as you know, I think you articulated it very well. They have fed a beast that they're losing control of, and I don't think they have an answer for it. And it's going to be really interesting going forward as we go into 2028, as things heat up, what they're going to do about a base that sees rioting, because they don't notice, they don't offer an alternative. They don't say, you know, this is how you should do ICE enforcement. This is where you should house these people. They just say,
6: no, they don't want enforcement. They're against enforcement.
8: Enforcement. And they're rapists and murderers. I mean, what kind of lunatic party is in favor of letting out back onto the street murderers who are here illegal to begin with? And so that's not a winner. And I think that the old guard realizes that, and I don't see how they thread this needle. It really just comes down to our ability to report what they're really about, which is why it's so important that you do what you do, and why the citizen journalists taking these films, which cannot be undermined, you know, seeing is believing. And there's a lot more of these skillful guys out there screaming, and it shows you why ICE has to wear the masks.
6: Paul Morrow, Fox News contributor, attorney, and retired NYPD inspector, also traumatized blackjack player. Paul, always appreciate your time on the show. We'll talk soon.
8: Tim Paul, guy, thank you.
6: Final hour of the Guy Benson Show coming up next. Joe Concha is going to be here breaking down a conflagration consuming CBS News. High drama, huge egos. We'll get to that straight ahead.
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2: ceasefire is holding. I'm Lisa Lucera, Fox News. So says President Trump, despite Iran's strikes on its Gulf state neighbors.
3: President Trump is downplaying Iranian airstrikes on Kuwait, a barrage that killed at least one civilian and wounded others.
4: There's a reason for everything, and we hit them pretty hard the night before, and actually last night.
3: The president says he considers the ceasefire with Iran to still be in place.
4: It's a different part of the world. You know, I'd say in that part of the world, ceasefire is when you're shooting in a more moderate manner.
3: President Trump says he also believes Iran is moving closer.

0: closer to signing a deal to abandon its nuclear program, an agreement he says that could come together by this weekend.
1: Fox's Jared Halpern at the White House. This is the House passes a measure that would end the action in Iran. It next heads to the Senate. Meanwhile, Israel and Lebanon have agreed to renew their ceasefire and create a number of security zones inside Lebanon where Hezbollah would be banned. The countries with the announcement after a fourth round of U.S. mediated talks at the State Department. A man shot and killed by the FBI this morning after a nearly 16-hour hostage standoff in Southern California.
2: Special agent in charge of the FBI Sacramento field office, Sid Patel, identifying Anthony Scott Searles Harris as the 41-year-old fatally shot after taking 10 people hostage inside a Bakersfield office building.
3: He was no stranger to law enforcement and has a criminal history of using weapons to commit violent offenses.
2: Calling the suspect a registered sex offender who was dishonorably discharged from the U.S. Army in 2007. The standoff began when officers responded to a call about a bomb threat inside the building that houses bank and school district employees.
4: We're incredibly relieved to report that all of the hostages that were involved have been safely recovered and reunited with their families.
2: Bakersfield Assistant Chief of Police, Jeremy Blake Moore.
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1: The sole survivor of a family massacre in Iowa speaks out about his father, who authorities say committed the crime.
17: Jonathan McFarland, during a vigil on Tuesday, said he's in denial, and despite what his father did, he will love and miss him. On Monday, Ryan McFarland Sr. killed his wife Lisa, daughter Kylie, and two sons, Mark and Ryan Jr. Also killed in two other locations were two stepsons, Austin Harris and Dakota Whitlock. McFarland Sr. killed himself after police tracked him down along a riverfront trail. Jonathan McFarland said he doesn't know why he was spared and still can't believe it really happened. Police believe a domestic dispute led to the murder-suicide. Grinnell Scott, Fox News.
1: Portugal and Austria have defeated Germany for seats on the UN Security Council. Five countries are elected by secret ballot every year. An iconic retailer making a comeback as another is topping a prestigious list.
18: Macy's is reporting signs of its turnaround strategy working. Sales rose in the recent quarter. Earnings topped expectations. CEO Tony Spring says customers are responding at Macy's and its Bloomingdale's chain, which he says is leading in modern luxury. And Amazon, the e-commerce and cloud computing giant, is now number one on Fortune 500's list of America's largest companies measured by revenue. It took over the spot from Walmart, which held the title for 13 years. Walmart is now second, followed by United Health Group, then Apple and Alphabet. Jenny Coselda, Fox News.
1: Ford is recalling almost 420,000 vehicles because of a seatbelt issue that may result in an injury in a crash. The automaker also says it's recalling more than 4,600 Bronco, Sport, and Maverick vehicles and issuing a do-not-drive warning due to a suspension-related issue. I'm Lisa Lucero. This is Fox News.
6: And we're live here outside the Perez family home just waiting for the... And there they go! Almost on time this morning. 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Ooh, but Mom has just nailed the perfect car seat buckle for the toddler. And now the eldest daughter, who looks to be about 9 or 10, has secured herself in the booster seat. 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Ah, but looks like Mom doesn't realize her coffee cup is still on the roof.

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5: Warm spell of weather through the end of the week. We'll see a generally clear sky tonight, a low of 53. Good deal of sunshine ahead for Thursday. Highs up in the mid-80s. Friday, lots of sunshine. Lows in the mid-50s, a high of 89. Then the weekend, we could see our rain chances returning. Higher humidity, a chance of showers and a few thunderstorms on Saturday, a high of 84. Rain likely, maybe a storm or two on Sunday with a high in the mid-70s. I'm meteorologist Mark Thibodeau with the Weather Channel on WYBX 950 AM and 92.3 FM.
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1: 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But with us now is Joe Concha, Fox News contributor, best-selling author. We've got a lot to cover with him today. Joe, welcome back.
2: Thank you, Guy. Yes, it is a this is a day where you really, really love your job because the rundown is just chock full of really fun stuff to talk about, including, I think, what we're about to talk about now.
1: Yeah, so let's talk about the psychodrama playing out inside CBS News. We addressed last week the, I think, long overdue departure of Sharon Alfonsi, who was, I think, a very bad, biased journalist. I gave a few specific examples of her terrible work here. I think her ousting was a long time coming, frankly, at that network. And the new management, much reviled on the left because they're angry that their left-wing partisanship is being reined in by Barry Weiss and company, they are freaking out about this, I would say, course correction back to journalism inside CBS. Feel free to comment on Sharon Alfonsi if you'd like, and then we will get to another high-profile now firing. Last night, Scott Pelley shown the door. Let's just start there.
2: Yeah, I remember Alfonsi. I think she's most infamous for, and I'm sure you played the clip, Guy, of her 60 Minutes profile on Ron DeSantis and using Publix, which is like Starbucks in New York as far as getting vaccines out to people. And she just tried to... She came in obviously with an agenda, a pre-written narrative, and DeSantis called her out on it. And right there you could see, okay, this is not Mike Wallace that we're dealing with here on 60 Minutes.
1: DeSantis very ably defended himself against the totally baseless, ridiculous claim that he had gone with Publix as a major distributor for the COVID vaccines because of corruption. They used a tiny fraction of that on the air, leaving out key details. And most important to me, there were high-level Democrats in Florida who were part of the vaccine distribution process with the DeSantis administration at the time, who told Alfonsi before this went on air, this is nonsense, you're barking up the wrong tree, this is not a story, this is not corruption. But she was determined to call Ron DeSantis corrupt, so she just ignored the warnings, even from his own political opponents on the other side of the aisle. She was further to the left or had more of an agenda to harm him than Democrats in Florida did on that issue.
2: Amazing. You might as well just put Rachel Maddow in that position. And remember, at the time, DeSantis was seen as maybe the next Republican nominee after Trump and what happened in 2021. So, yes, he was target number one. And as you said, Democrats came to the defense of Ron DeSantis, even saying this is BS, and she went ahead with it anyway. And again, it was the editing after the fact, right? In other words, only putting in very, very small snippets of anything that supports.
1: Well, it was all of it, right? She had this story that she wanted to tell, which was absolutely baseless when it comes to actual facts. She was warned about that by DeSantis and by his political opponents. She ran the story anyway. She also fronted that completely one-sided sort of tribute to censorship in Germany, where every single interview in that piece on 60 Minutes was pro-censorship. Not even a single dissenting voice in 11, 12, 13 minutes. That was another example, one of the greatest hits, the lowlights, if you will, from Sharon Alfonsi.
2: Precisely. And you know how packages work. It's not just the correspondent, but also the producers and ultimately the executive producers that greenlight all this stuff. So that executive producer is now gone. Obviously, Alfonsi is gone. And now we have this. And by the way, just to get back to that one point around editing after the fact to shape a narrative, we saw that probably the most crystal clear example was Kamala Harris, October 2024, where they literally changed her answer and were stupid enough to put one answer out in the promo of the interview. And then what was presented on 60 Minutes made her sound much more coherent. Then they wouldn't release the transcript or the video as they had done with Trump in 60 Minute interviews in the past. So, yeah, this was a, for lack of a better term, this was a corrupt brand, which used to be the most respected brand in journalism for decades. So Barry Weiss comes in and says, okay, we have to change the culture. We have to change the way we go about these things. And then just to pivot to Scott Pelley for you, if we went into our boss's meetings, right, and started saying, you're murdering Fox News, right, and started questioning the qualifications of our bosses, I invite not just us, anybody out there, go into a staff meeting next time and berate your boss and say he's not qualified
1: in any industry,
2: murdering the product, any industry. It doesn't matter. You get fired. It's really that simple. So people go into this argument like they did with Jimmy Kimmel, oh, this is an attack on free speech, and this is an attack on the First Amendment and a journalism trying to do his job. No, it's not. You can't do that. It's really that simple, and that's what happened.
1: So Scott Pelley, one of the definite on-air faces that people might associate with CBS News, he has kind of an old-school affect, a bit of a windbag type of character, definitely enjoys the sound of his own voice, although that's not unique to him in this industry, obviously. But he's decided that he is going to play the martyr. So the new leadership held a meeting at 60 Minutes. Barry Weiss had hired this new guy with not a lot of broadcast background, but lots of journalistic background, including, you know, really serious investigative journalism. And Pelley decided to berate and troll and attack this man and leadership repeatedly. And this guy, whose name is Nick Bilton, he had said, well, Scott, why don't you and I chat privately? And Pelley was like, no. He wanted to make a big show of it. And ultimately, there were additional meetings. Pelley was reportedly intransigent again. And now he's been fired. I want to read, I know this will take a minute here, Joe, but I want to read the letter that was sent by this new executive producer of 60 Minutes, hired by Barry Weiss, Nick Bilton. He sent this letter last night. It leaked immediately. Now there's like leaks and counter leaks, and Barry Weiss put out a statement, and Pelley's responding constantly on social media. And there's a real sense of arrogance and entitlement around what Pelley is saying and his cadre of cheerleaders, who are all on the left, by the way. It's sort of telling what's going on here. But here's the letter that was written that describes management's side of the story. And I tend to believe them because I think Pelley has decided that he's going to, you know, go down in flames in a certain way. And he's got some sort of agenda that obviously he's been pushing. This is the letter that he was sent last night by his new boss that he had embarrassed intentionally in public. Dear Mr. Pelley, I meant what I said in my letter last week to the 60 Minutes team. Joining 60 Minutes is the honor of my career, and I'm grateful to be working alongside the people who have contributed to the most important television journalism brand this country has ever produced. While I'm new to 60 Minutes, I've devoted my career to investigative journalism and storytelling. I started this job excited to collaborate and to benefit from the wisdom and experience of the 60 Minutes veterans, with you among them. For that reason, one of the first things I did in my new role was to call you to talk and invite you to dinner. It is a profound disappointment that you rejected that overture and chose ambush instead. Yesterday, you hijacked my first meeting with staff to disparage me, my qualifications, and my intentions with remarkable incivility and contempt. I welcome a diversity of viewpoints and respectful debate among the team, but this was nothing of the sort. Yesterday's performance, it was a display of hostility enacted in front of the staff, instead of a civil, private conversation. It demonstrated that you have no interest in contributing to the future success of the show or approaching my new tenure with an open mind to collaboration and to progress. I'm here to deliver first-in-class news programming, not to make headlines about newsroom drama. I am eager to work alongside those who share this goal. Despite yesterday's misconduct, I had hoped that in sitting down with you today, we could find a path forward together. You made it clear that you are not interested in such a path. Your antipathy to the future of the show has come through loud and clear, and I have heard you. I therefore write on behalf of CBS News, Inc. to inform you that your employment with CBS is terminated for cause, effective immediately. Enclosed is your formal termination letter. Sincerely, Nick Bilton, executive producer, 60 Minutes. All right, so that was the letter that almost immediately leaked and went public. As I said, Pelley's been firing back, Joe. He's basically calling Bilton and Barry Weiss liars. Barry Weiss saying that she wants to work in an honest and open newsroom built on trust and mutual respect. Quote, we cannot do our work without it. That foundation was broken on Monday, and despite our attempts to engage with Scott Pelley and find a way back, unfortunately, we weren't able to do so, and so we had to part ways. We did not want that to happen, but that's the path he chose. So that's the account we're getting from management. He's saying they're not telling the truth. They wouldn't answer his questions, on and on. That's a lot of setup, Joe. What do you make of all of this?
2: Okay. Well, if they wouldn't answer his questions, why would he reject going to dinner with Bilton, right? That's where he wanted to have a private conversation. All this laundry is not done in front of all of Bilton's new colleagues, right? People reporting to him. And if Bilton and Weiss ended up capitulating here after Pelley acted the way he did during that meeting, because he isn't denying the fact that he said that you're murdering 60 Minutes and not denying the fact that he questioned Bilton's qualifications in front of everybody. If they allowed him to stay, Nick Bilton wouldn't last 6 months there because no one would have respect for him because he would be seen as a pushover. And I'll give you two quick examples, Guy. Remember CNN, 2023, Chris Licht comes in. He has a mission to make CNN more center friendly. All right. And they invite candidate Donald Trump for a town hall interview with Caitlin Collins. And then afterwards, what happens is Anderson Cooper goes on the air, okay? And I could not believe this when I heard it. I can't believe he actually got to keep his job, right? He said that, I know what you saw tonight was disturbing. The man you were so disturbed to see last night, that man is the front runner for the Republican nomination for president. You have every right to be outraged today, angry, and never watch this network again. Anderson Cooper did that, kept his job, and Chris Licht was gone in a couple of weeks. Then I'll give you MSNBC.
1: And by the way, I'll just point out Anderson Cooper also walked away from 60 Minutes and his association with them over all of this. So that's the choice he's made. Fine. All right, go ahead.
2: Fine. And then Ronna McDaniel is hired by MSNBC. That's what it was called at the time. She lasted 48 hours because, again, the inmates thought that they could run the asylum. You had Chuck Todd, Rachel Maddow, Joe Scarborough, Mika Brzezinski.
1: Well, they did run the asylum, right? That was the problem.
2: That was the problem, yeah. But it's not like they took it privately with management and said, oh, boy, I don't know if I like this hiring because, God forbid, they have one pro-Trump voice on there. And Maddow said this on her show. The fact that Ms. McDaniel is now on the payroll at NBC News, to me, is inexplicable. And I hope they reverse the decision. And sure enough, McDaniel was gone 24 hours later. And then talent was like, okay, see, we could do whatever we want here because management doesn't have the power. And that's what Scott Pelley thought was going to happen. And it didn't. Accountability finally is in style.
1: At least for now, you're right, Joe. We'll see how this plays out. And I want to come back after this short break and pick up where we're leaving off because Pelley's now making a bunch of assertions out there in public. One of them is a bit stunning in my view. We will get to that as soon as we return with Joe Concha on The Guy Benson Show.
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3: WIBX. This place. I've been surfing here since I was a kid. Now, seeing my grandson out on the water, it means everything to me. Watching him and taking in the blue waves, the sea breeze, the blurry horizon.
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1: 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I'm proud to be part of the lineup that keeps Utica and beyond talking.

covering a big, big media story right now in the upheaval at CBS News alongside Joe Concha. Let's continue here with another piece of this, one of the many missives that's been fired off by Scott Pelley, who's now, again, this new martyr-type figure on the left. And again, it's, I think, very revealing the people who are out there naturally.

0: gnashing their teeth and rending their garments over his firing. He, in one of these statements, said, and I'm going to quote him, "I have been in combat in Afghanistan. I have been in combat in Iraq. I have been in the war zone in Ukraine multiple times, risking my life and the happiness of my family because of my devotion to the broadcast." Okay. Now, part of this is just his job. He was not forced at gunpoint to take those assignments. He wanted to do it, and he did it. There is some courage going to dangerous places to cover the news. I'm not going to take that away from him. But just in terms of phrasing, if you're trying to present yourself as Mr. Serious, unbiased newsman, and it's not about yourself, it's about the news product and what's being done to it, and they're murdering 60 Minutes, blah, blah, blah, to claim through at least very sloppy language that you were in combat in two different wars, when he meant the combat zone covering it. But that's not the same thing as being in combat. And someone whose job it is to work with words knows that. And he certainly probably remembers the example of Brian Williams, a former network news anchor, and his exaggerations about being in war zones. He didn't even go that far, as Pelley did with this weird framing. "I've been in combat." He said it twice. It really does feel like someone with no real sense of groundedness at all, and trying to exaggerate in this pompous, self-important way. That statement was a big turnoff to me.
1: You used the perfect word before, Guy, and that is entitlement, right? This guy believes that he's entitled to keep his job for life because he did his job, took some assignments, as you said, in war zones, but was not in combat. Brian William vibes, certainly that's for sure. Well, Dan Rather also was in war zones. He was assigned and took the job in Vietnam. What's the Frequency, Kenneth, right? It's an R.E.M. song eventually. And Dan Rather then, in 2004, when he tried to influence a presidential election by running a fake story on George W. Bush's National Guard, and then it was later quickly revealed that the documents he used for that were fake, and then he was fired a year later. So could Dan Rather just do whatever he wanted at CBS because he was in a war zone years ago? If that's the Scott Pelley argument, it's a bad one. And let me, can I read this for you real quick, Guy? Because this is an introduction he did for an interview with Joe Biden, October 15, 2023. And this says it all in terms of what a hack this person was.
0: You mean Pelley?
1: All right, I'll do it. Yeah, this is Pelley, all right? This is him narrating, all right? So I'll try to do my Pelley voice. "Late Thursday, we met with President Biden at the White House." All right, that's bad. I'll just read it as myself. "It had been a rough week, and we could see it on him. Mr. Biden will be 81 next month, and he has said that when he's tired, his lifelong stutter can creep back in. But he wedged us into his schedule to express his commitments to Israel and the massacre of more than 1,000 civilians 8 days ago." Wedged him into his schedule. So I went back and looked. Joe Biden scheduled the day of that interview. He did one event in Philadelphia and was in Delaware at his beach house before 5 o'clock. Yeah, wedged in. So again, this is not a person who was objective and got fired because he talked back to his bosses. He's been doing this for years, and quite frankly, he had it coming.
0: If you embarrass your bosses to their faces in front of everyone, you are not likely in any job to keep it. And he did this on purpose. I think either he felt like he was going to win this battle, as previous newsroom revolts have turned out, as you pointed out, or he is happy to lose his job because he's a multimillionaire and getting older now. So go out in this blaze of glory and maybe become a resistance hero and all of that. That's the legacy he's building for himself. Whatever it is, I know a lot of the critics, almost exclusively on the left, are saying this is all the evil doings of CBS ownership and management and Barry Weiss and all of it. I think what we are seeing is an exposure of a deeply rotten culture at CBS News. And the question is, can they actually reform it, or is it not reformable? But a very, very serious message was sent to everyone else over the last week, and we'll see how others in the newsroom respond. Joe Concha, a Fox News contributor, best-selling author, here on The Guy Benson Show. Big, big turbulence in the media landscape this week. Joe, we appreciate your analysis.
1: It's a labor of love. Thank you, Guy.
0: I'm sure it is. And with that, we will stand aside and be right back on The Guy Benson Show Happy Hour.
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12: Fox News, I'm Tom Rigotti. Four House Republicans have joined Democrats in passing the War Powers Act, sending it to the Senate amid the conflict with Iran. This is President Trump insists talks with the regime are ongoing. Fox's Griff Jenkins reports.
13: Despite Iranian reports that peace talks have ceased, President Trump says Tehran has not left the negotiating table and a deal could soon come. The president also says Iran has agreed to one of his red lines.
12: Trump has insisted Iran must never have a nuclear weapon. NASA is giving up on a spacecraft after losing touch with the vessel as it orbited the red planet.
14: After 6 months of radio silence, NASA is declaring its Mars Maven officially dead. The spacecraft was launched in 2013 to study the red planet's atmosphere from orbit, but in December, Maven mysteriously fell silent as it moved behind Mars.
12: That's Fox's Tom Graham. 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
15: Warm spell of weather through the end of the week. We'll see a generally clear sky tonight, a low of 53. Good deal of sunshine ahead for Thursday. Highs up in the mid-80s. Friday, lots of sunshine. Lows in the mid-50s, a high of 89. Then the weekend, we could see our rain chances returning. Higher humidity, a chance of showers, and a few thunderstorms on Saturday, a high of 84. Rain likely, maybe a storm or two on Sunday with a high in the mid-70s. I'm meteorologist Mark Thibodeau with the Weather Channel on WIBX 950 AM and 92.3 FM.
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18: A guest, Josh Krasauer, breaking down some of those outcomes. Here's part of his analysis if you missed it earlier. So we just spent a lot of time on California. Not sure if you want to weigh in on any of the races or themes out of the Golden State real quick before we move on to Iowa, New Jersey, et cetera. What's your top takeaway out of the California races?
19: Well, look, we have to wait for all the votes to be counted. And yep. In California, as I'm sure you've noted, it takes days, if not weeks, to know who the winners are in some of these big close races. So, look, I think if I'm Spencer Pratt, I'm feeling pretty good about the prospects of finishing in second place, though I would caution that a lot of the remaining vote is going to be pretty

0: pretty Democratic and pretty progressive, so that that lead over the socialist candidate is going to narrow somewhat. I also would, you know, feel pretty good if I'm Steve Hilton, and I'd feel pretty good if I'm Javier Becerra, and I think that's going to be the clash in the governor's race come November, even though that's not going to be called for a long time. And look, I've been beating this drum for many, many years. I wrote column after column in, a long time ago about California's rickety elections system, and it feels like finally people are paying attention to how badly run California rules, election rules, and its administration is. But the notion that you could have weeks upon weeks of counting ballots to determine a winner is so... you know, frankly, when we talk about threats to democracy, if California was actually a swing state and you had to figure out who won California to figure out who won the presidency, and you're waiting week after week after week, that would be unsustainable. I just don't understand how the problems that California has had with its counting of, I mean, they allow votes to be counted days after, you know, they come in on election day, but they don't get counted.
1: Well, they're addicted to failure. I mean, Josh, you could ask that question about, you could ask that question about almost anything that California does, whether it's administration of elections or so many other policies. It's like, this doesn't work. This is harmful, beating your head in a brick wall, and they don't change. They're addicted to this stuff. They are sclerotic. They're unable to change. I think their entrenched special interests don't want change because they control everything out there. And that would be the reason why. But it is a national disgrace and humiliation every time. And this is the relatively low stakes, as you point out, of just a primary election out there. And yeah, I definitely went off on this earlier in the show, but I'm glad that we're in agreement on that. And we'll see if anything changes ever out there. Josh, let's talk about Iowa, the Hawkeye state. Interesting developments in that state, in both parties, really. You can look at the statewide races, governor and U.S. Senate. Those are both shaping up in an interesting way. And I think you'll have, as usual, actually, a couple of competitive House seats as well on the U.S. Congress side of things. What happened in Iowa last night? One relatively significant surprise, at least.
0: Yeah, well, there are two big developments. Number one, Democrats nominated their candidate against Ashley Hinson for the Senate race with Josh Turek, who was the more moderate state legislator running. So that Senate race is going to be one to watch. I think Iowa is going to be actually an interesting political bellwether for a whole host of reasons. So Senate race is critical. The other big development is that the candidate that Trump endorsed for governor, Congressman Feenstra, who's that well-respected, moderate-minded lawmaker here in Washington, narrowly lost to a populist, MAHA-endorsed challenger who had a lot of his own personal wealth and spent a lot of it in the race and narrowly pulled it off. So Trump doesn't usually lose in primaries. Now, I will say I don't think he spent a whole lot of political capital, even though he did endorse Congressman Feenstra in this race. But certainly it's a little bit of a black eye for the White House that one of his endorsed candidates did not actually get across the finish line.
1: On the Senate race, Ashley Hinson, friend of the program, she's been here a number of times. I think she's very sharp. Now, the Democrats and Chuck Schumer, they've gotten their preferred recruit over the finish line. He is relatively moderate compared to the other major player in that race. Still, I think, a pretty liberal record that Hinson is going to be able to attack and prosecute that case. But this is a pretty serious candidate that the Democrats have nominated for U.S. Senate in Iowa. That's a state that's gotten pretty red recently, but that electorate can sometimes just get fed up and flip. And so the idea that anything is in the bag for the GOP in Iowa based on, you know, the last decade or two, I think that would be a mistake. I don't think Hinson's going to make that mistake. If you had, and this is my analysis in these early days, and I wonder what you think of it, Josh, if you had a weaker Republican nominee than Hinson, I think this could be a source of significant consternation to the party. I just think Hinson is a fabulous, smart, talented, disciplined, appealing candidate. And so, you know, the Dems may have a shot there, but she makes their task, which might be tough already, even tougher. That's my read on it.
0: Well, as usual, we pretty much see eye to eye on Ashley Hinson and the state of play in that Iowa Senate race. Hinson is an A-plus recruit. She is a popular lawmaker. She has the track record to show for it, winning a swing district when she first got elected to Congress. She actually unseated a Democratic congresswoman. I actually like to look at the turnout, the Republican and Democratic turnout from last night in Iowa, and actually Republicans had a small advantage. Now, the fact that it was small, I think, tells you that Democrats are going to have the wind at their back, even in Iowa, come November. But I agree with you, Guy, that Ashley Hinson being a strong recruit, Turek probably going to get outspent and outraised, and the state, Iowa, look, the thing that I would worry about if I was the Republican Party in Iowa is inflation has really taken a taking a hit, especially for the farmers there. You have the rising price of gas. Mm-hmm. You have the tariffs, I think, disproportionately affecting the price of goods and exports. So it is really economically done a number on a lot of key constituencies there. So I think they're going to be having some fierce headwinds fierce tailwinds if you're the Republican Party. But I do think Hinson is a strong enough candidate, and I think you look at the Republicans still showing up in bigger numbers than the Democrats did last night. I think that foreshadows a narrow Republican advantage in November.
1: Let's talk about New Jersey. There was one race specifically that a lot of people were keeping an eye on in the 12th district, and we'll talk about this a bit later on as well. I have previewed this. I've covered this story now a number of times on the show. This was a very splintered field for the Democrats trying to get the nomination in a deep blue district. So the winner of the primary almost certainly becomes the winner of the general. The retiring Democrat, the congresswoman there, has won 62-68% of the vote, that kind of thing in recent years. That full exchange and all of today's show available online as part of the free podcast every day on demand, no charge at all. 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When we come back, the home stretch, producer Christine has decided that she needs a hobby beyond the ones that I guess she already has. But she doesn't quite know where to start. I guess we'll have that conversation next.
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2: 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So as I mentioned before the break, producer Christine apparently has been telling Dylan about some of the ideas that she has to help fill her time. She's got a lot of it. She's on vacation a lot. And she has, I guess, concluded that she wants to start some sort of home game-playing league or club around a game called Mahjong that I've heard of, but I'm not really familiar with that. And or she wants to take voice lessons. Not talking about her daughter in her sort of stage mom career. We've already addressed that. She herself wants to take voice lessons. So let's take these one at a time. Christine, Mahjong, what is it?
1: It's a game. I don't know much about it, but what I do know is that it is like taking over the country for moms my age. Apparently, like all these women are getting together, getting some booze.
2: In the retiring communities?
1: No. No.
2: I think so.
1: No, like my age.
2: Like Del Boca Vista. We're going to the Mahjong tournament.
1: I don't know much about it, but I know I want in. If there's booze and a game and fun, my cousin goes is part of a group. I think it's like 20 or 40 people, and they each have like their own player, like four players or whatever. And she sent me, I guess they did it at like a hall, and they had a DJ, and they had a bar, and it was like a whole night.
2: Wait, so you don't even know what the game is?
1: It's something like with tiles.
2: How does it work?
1: I think like there's a lot of the tiles and you kind of have to get like pairs or matches or something.
3: She doesn't know anything.
1: And then you yell Mahjong.
2: You yell Mahjong?
1: I'm not sure.
2: Like bingo?
3: No.
2: Dylan, have you done any research on this?
3: Okay, well, it seems like it's a pretty complicated game from what I understand.
2: Ooh, that might be lights out for Cookie if it's
3: right. That's what I'm saying. I do know you don't shout Mahjong like bingo. So if that's what's pulling you to it, Cookie, I think you should.
2: No, I think what's pulling her to it is the booze. This is a booze excuse. So why not just cut out the middleman and just hang out at a bar?
1: Well, I would like to think that I could, you know, do something like this. I once was invited to a group on my block. They were like sewing things.
2: Yeah, sewing circle.
1: I guess. And I legit thought it was just like code for like, we're just going to Sunday get some, you know, Prosecco and talk. I didn't realize like there was a lady that came and like taught us how to sew. Needless to say, I didn't. I let the person next to me do my project for me.
2: So that was a little too much work for you?
1: Yeah, and then they never asked me again.
2: Yeah,
1: I still
2: so
1: think they
2: that
1: they
2: would be
1: met
2: how
1: up.
2: Mahjong goes here.
1: No, but this is a game. This is like competitive. I love a game. I love a card game. Like I'm the person, if we have people over on a Saturday night, I want to do some sort of game.
2: But why would you jump on the Mahjong bandwagon and start saying I want to start a whole league when you don't even know the rules of the game? Right, like
1: rules, schmools. I'll figure that out. But this is the new thing, and you know me. I am hip to the street. I want to be in on the action where everybody is, and apparently it's Mahjong.
2: So that's going to be the next thing that you talk about here and abandon almost immediately. Which brings me to your voice lessons. So last we checked in, you were going to get them for your daughter because you want to be a stage mom and make her famous so you can live vicariously through her. And now I guess you've decided that why, again, you know, cut out the middleman here, your daughter, and you could become the star. You just have to learn how to sing a little bit. What inspired this exactly?
1: Well, because I think you've heard me sing before.
2: I have.
1: I think I can hold a tune. And
2: you were singing on the show planning call today. You were singing in the style of a lounge singer. Mm-hmm. See, that could solve both of your problems. You sing, make money, and you're at a bar.
1: Yeah, like I imagine some like, I don't want to say seedy. What would be another word?
2: I think seedy is right.
1: Like just me, like, a, you know, a few drinks in on top of the piano.
2: Oh, you're going to be drinking on the job as you sing?
1: Yeah, and just being like, it's a quarter to three. There's nobody in the place. You know, that type of...
2: That's the song?
1: Well, I don't know the rest of it. I'd have to learn it. Maybe that's the song I practice with my voice coach.
2: Are those even the lyrics? Those are not the lyrics. There's nobody in the place? That's going to describe our audience if we keep going here.
1: Yeah, maybe we should talk about something. Well, anyway, it is not that I want to be a star. I was telling Dylan, like, yes, I'm putting Megan into voice lessons this summer. And I, you know, I...
2: But didn't you get yourself given, like, presented with flowers on stage at her show recently?
1: Yes. So I volunteered.
2: But it's not about you.
1: I volunteered to help with the stage performance of Grease. So like the Sunday before I showed up, I went to lunch, had a couple of drinks with a friend, and then I showed up at the school and they were like, here, like we cut out all these little things. You need to just like stick them on poster boards, like, you know, for the background. And apparently like everything I either hung or stuck on backgrounds all fell off. Someone had to fix it. Not my fault. I blame
2: it. It was your fault. You did a terrible job. I don't know why they would. Why do they ask you to do anything? But then they gave you flowers for this. You bought them, didn't you?
1: No. No, I did not.
2: Oh, who, me? That's flowers for me?
1: I did. And it was funny because I guess the director went up to Megan. He had a whole bunch of flowers. And he's like, Megan, pick some flowers for your mom. And she goes, for what?
2: I mean, it's a fair
1: like,
2: question.
1: Why?
2: So Grease, the musical, ends.
1: Yes.
2: They call you.
1: Yes.
2: On stage, do they call you Cookie?
1: They do. Oh, he loved it. When I introduced myself, I'm like, my name.
2: Wait, he actually called you Cookie?
1: Yeah, he brought me on stage. He said, I don't want to say my last name, but he's like, Mrs. So-and-so. And then he's like, AKA Cookie. And yeah.
2: And was the whole crowd like, who on earth is this? I'm sure Megan was just like hiding at this point. So you're getting the flowers that you would... bought for yourself. Did you take the mic? It's a quarter to three.
1: No, I didn't.
2: Missed opportunity, Christine. There might have been a talent scout out there in the crowd.
1: I sat back down and Bobby...
2: They want a lounge act for Del Boca Vista.
1: I would... You know what? I could do like a lounge act for the Villages. I think I would... I think that I will wind up in the Villages when I'm older.
2: I mean...
1: Don't you think?
2: I think you might end up working remotely from there soon. You're like, I can't produce the third hour, guys. I've got a Mahjong tournament.
1: It's conga time.
2: Anything else, Christine?
1: What are we doing?
2: I don't know. Do you want to say anything else about your voice lessons and what you hope to achieve there?
1: Dylan, what did I say to you? I'm not looking to be a star. Why do I want the voice lessons?
3: Well, I mean, yesterday you were like, oh, I don't want to be like... A public, well, it looks like you've changed on that fact. You do want to become a lounge singer now, but you're like, I don't want to just like be a singer, but I want to be able to like go to a party and sing karaoke and everybody kind of turns around.
2: Oh, you
3: like,
2: want a party trick. You want to be the center of attention at parties.
3: Exactly.
1: Dylan, I said karaoke. I think I said, I want to be at a party. And then I want someone to be like, oh, Christine, why don't you sing now?
2: Oh, no, you're going to be that Kristen Wiig character from SNL. Don't make me sing. Don't make me sing. And no one's asking for it. Then you just grab the microphone.
3: Yeah.
2: And they're like, where did that microphone even come from? You brought it yourself? It's a quarter to three. I notice on my rundown that you have music note emojis, and you have written on the rundown that you had to look up how to type out music notes using ChatGPT.
1: Yes, I did, but I did it.
2: That is impressive because you normally make these rundowns by typewriter. And then you fax them. And that's a big development because when we started working together, it was like quill pen. It would take forever on parchment. You have to mail them days in advance. So we're slowly getting there, but we're out of time. So you can go off, learn Mahjong overnight. I'm sure it'll be a sensation. Maybe write a song about Mahjong. Get together with a producer and see how this all goes. You can report back to us tomorrow, maybe Friday. And with that, we are going to sign off for the evening because I need to get away from whatever this is. Back here in 21 hours on the Guy Benson Show Thursday edition. Have a great night, everyone. Oh, you're going to be drinking on the job as you sing?
1: Yeah, and just being like...

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9: Limiting the president's power. I'm Lee Silicera, Fox News.
10: On this vote, the yeas are 215 and the nays are 208. The concurrent resolution is adopted.
9: For the first time, the House has passed a measure that would end U.S. military action in Iran. Four Republicans joined with Democrats voting in favor. It next goes to the Senate. Also tonight, the House debated a measure that would limit action in Lebanon. But one congressman used his time to attack a fellow member of Congress, accusing her of supporting terrorism.
11: Representative Max Miller saying this about Democratic Congresswoman Rashida Tlaib.
12: Hezbollah is a terrorist organization, from the gentlelady from Michigan, and its members are butchers that you like to, you know, hang out with to a certain extent.
11: The Republican went on to say,
12: oh, I'm sorry. Are we getting a little emotional?
11: And
12: you advocate for terrorists on a daily basis.
10: The House will be in order.
11: Tlaib, a Palestinian American who is Muslim, responding,
13: that is a direct attack on my character. I please
10: gentlemen
13: request
10: from Ohio
13: to strike the words down.
11: Miller's comments were ruled out of order, stricken from the record, and he was barred from speaking on the floor for the rest of the day.
9: Fox's Kristen Goodwin. Meanwhile, Israel and Lebanon have agreed to renew their ceasefire and create a number of security zones inside Lebanon where Iran-backed militant group Hezbollah would be banned. Secretary of State Marco Rubio, back on Capitol Hill for another day of hearings, telling lawmakers he's not optimistic the Russia-Ukraine war would end soon.
14: We'd love to see that come to a negotiated settlement. As of right now, the prospects don't look great that either side is prepared to make the concessions necessary in order to reach an agreement.
9: Rubio says a risk of escalation in Ukraine, Russia's war, is more real than it was 2 years ago. U.S. Southern Command says it launched a strike on a boat traveling across a known narco-terrorist route in the eastern Pacific, killing two. 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
9: A former Milwaukee judge back in federal court asking to toss out her conviction of obstructing ICE agents last year or grant her a new trial.
1: Former Milwaukee County Judge Hannah Dugan was convicted by a jury last year of obstructing ICE agents who were trying to take a criminal illegal immigrant who was in her court on a battery case into custody. She helped sneak the now deported man out a private door. Agents gave chase and arrested him. Dugan's defense team, in new arguments, asking a judge to reverse her conviction or for a new trial, a request previously denied by the same judge. Prosecutors are demanding the conviction stand. Dugan's sentencing for now on hold until a decision is made at a later date. Jeff Manasso, Fox News.
9: Judges in Amsterdam handing Greenpeace a preliminary victory in an anti-intimidation court case.
11: A court in Amsterdam clears the way for Greenpeace to pursue a lawsuit against the fuel pipeline company Energy Transfer. Greenpeace argues a North Dakota lawsuit over protest against the Dakota Access Pipeline was intended to silence free speech and damage the group's reputation. A North Dakota jury previously found Greenpeace liable for millions of dollars in damages sought by Energy Transfer. The pipeline company argued Dutch courts had no authority to hear the case, but judges ruled the lawsuit can move forward because Greenpeace is headquartered in Amsterdam. Carmen Roberts, Fox News.
9: In February, a North Dakota judge said he will order Greenpeace to pay $345 million in damages, a penalty the group says it cannot afford and plans to appeal. Competition regulators in Britain are mandating that Google must allow news sites to opt out of having their content scraped for AI overviews, saying Google must provide publishers with tools to withhold content from its AI services. I'm Lee Silasera. This is Fox News.
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19: Stays on the warm side through Thursday, a generally clear sky and a sunrise, a low of 53. Lots of sunshine ahead Thursday, a high of 85. A few clouds Thursday night, lows in the mid-50s. Sunny weather ahead Friday, highs close to 90 degrees. And the weekend, much better rain chances, showers and some thunderstorms possible Saturday. Sunday, have some backup indoor plans. Highs mid-80s Saturday. Sunday's high drops into the mid-70s. I'm meteorologist Mark Thibodeau at the Weather Channel on WIBX, 950 AM and 92.3 FM.
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23: Okay. Yeah. Are we about to get it just a little hot and sweaty in this room?
25: You know this, Tim. Before I was a politician, I was a public school teacher in San Antonio, Texas, on the west side of the city. And I've taught a lot of undocumented students. And those students tended to be my most patriotic students.
27: Yeah.
28: The biggest question, not even close, the most popular question that we got asked is, are you single? Are you single? So you have a girlfriend.
25: I do.
28: Of many years.
25: I do. And she is my rock.
29: No, sir, you can't.

0: heard more and more issues of animal welfare. I think not just because it's the right thing to do and the moral thing to do, but also it's, as all of you know, necessary to fight climate change. It is now existential that we try to reduce our meat consumption and that we try to respect animals in all aspects of society. And so I am proud to say that our campaign has officially become a non-meat campaign. So we are only buying vegan products from our local vegan businesses.
1: He is an eighth generation white Texas male who loves

0: Texans are seeing that climate change is here and that we need action. And so I think if it can happen in Texas, if we can build that bipartisan coalition to save the planet, if we can do it here, then there's hope for us doing it across the country and across the world. And so we've got to keep this issue on the front burner, pardon my pun, to make sure that folks understand that this is no longer a theoretical possibility. It is no longer something in the distant future for our kids and grandkids to deal with. It is here, and it is killing Texans and Americans by the thousands.
1: Poverty is violence. Pollution is violence. And yes, prison is violence.
2: Before we go further, I want to acknowledge that our trans community needs abortion care too. Defending trans Texans is something we have to do every day at the state capitol. And you better believe I'll be giving sermons on that too. So when I use the word woman, it should not be understood as an exhaustive term, but rather as a lens through which to understand, examine, and interrogate patriarchy.
3: Don't you wish your girlfriend was a freak like me?
4: You know who I feel sorry for is good people that live in California. There is a tendency to think that every Californian is a whack, and it's just not true. There are good people who live in Los Angeles who did not vote for Karen Bass the first time and certainly didn't vote for her yesterday. There are people who've built businesses, served our country. There are police officers, veterans, firefighters, teachers, business owners that are good people. And I understand that it is easy to paint with a broad brush. But I feel horrible for those people because they look around and say, how did Karen Bass lead the primary yesterday? There couldn't be a worse mayor if you tried. Who are these people who are voting for her? How can this happen? We've got an affiliate in Los Angeles, KEIB, and I hear from listeners. And they feel the need to tell me, much as our upstate New York listeners feel the need, hey, I'm not one of the crazies. I know you're not one of the crazies, and I don't think everybody there is. I actually feel for you. Because some people are caring for an elderly mother or father who won't move. Some people have a business there that they can't simply sell and relocate. And yet here they are, struggling, noticing that their neighbors are complete and utter idiots. Karen Bass watched Los Angeles burn to the ground. President Trump came in and said, you're going to fix this. Oh, yeah, why would you say we're not? You know, I will assume you know this, but in case you didn't, Karen Bass was actually Joe Biden's choice for vice president in 2020. If you remember, he had announced that he was going to have a black woman vice president. That's how he was going to court black voters. And so he announced, I'm going to have a black woman. He didn't know who it was going to be yet. And he said during one of the debates or during the debate, Trump hasn't announced a black woman. He hasn't committed to having a black woman as vice president. Why would you? He's going to pick the best person, period, end of story, whatever that may be. But it was Karen Bass. The problem is Karen Bass had been part of an organization as a young person that was basically a communist grooming organization. And she had come back from that and made statements about the fact that Cuba's healthcare system was far better than ours. Well, let me tell you something. That's not a winner anywhere in the country, but that's a stone cold loser in Florida. You got a lot of Cuban blood flowing through the people of Florida and not just in Miami. And the Cuban diaspora has spread across the country. They are successful people. They are very proud, patriotic Americans. And you go extolling the virtues of that murderous Castro and now his brother after him and how well they run things. You know, that's just one example of how crazy and incompetent Karen Bass is. And yet, here we are. She still has a chance to end up the mayor. The governor's race, we won't have real results that we can be certain of for a while, because why would we? The Democrats want to make sure that votes can still come in after Election Day, which in and of itself is ridiculous.
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16: September 10th. That's the day Charlie Kirk was assassinated. I remember as that day unfolded, I heard Charlie Kirk was assassinated. That can't be true. People are so creepy and weird. A friend of mine sent me a message, and he's not the type to, I don't know if I would, that'd be funny, awkward. He's not the type to traffic in rumors. And he said, hey, I think it's the case that Charlie Kirk was assassinated. Some credible news sources are reporting it. And here's a video. And I saw the video, and I, to this day, I don't know if that's the accurate video or not, but I will never forget what that looked like. It makes sense that at the time there was real-time video taken because Charlie Kirk was filmed. When he was talking, there were a lot of young people, and young people film everything. So, of course, there was real-time footage, and if, in fact, this was real, and I think it was pretty shortly thereafter, it could have been graphically enhanced or complete AI. I don't know. I don't know that it's important, but it's pretty brutal. In any case, I don't know that it matters one way or another because he died.

0: no doubting that. There's no Charlie Kirk is alive somewhere else movement. It played out in front of everybody. And it was so upsetting. A lot of people who didn't know who Charlie Kirk were suddenly introduced to Charlie Kirk. And they, in short order, were introduced to how influential Charlie was. I've said many times before and since, Charlie was incredibly influential in the Trump White House. He had a pipeline into the Trump, like a backdoor access to Trump. Trump respected him, admired him, and listened to him. And a big reason, two reasons for that. Number one is Charlie Kirk had the biggest youth audience in the country for conservatives, not even close. There's nobody talking to as many young people as he was. And secondly, he had a razor-sharp mind. He was committed to self-improvement through prayer, faith, reading, engaging. He was really trying to live a good life in a certain on a certain path, and that's what made it perhaps most frustrating, the whole darn thing. And I remember thinking at the time, well, at least something good will come of it. Patriots will stand up for their country now. The left will be ashamed of violence. No. An unhinged San Antonio man has been arrested for threatening to murder Erica Kirk, Charlie Kirk's widow, ahead of her Turning Point USA appearance in the city of San Antonio. This is Fox News with the story.
1: This threat not only targeted Erica Kirk, but Turning Point USA events across the board. News stations in Texas report Jacob Wensky of San Antonio was arrested earlier today and now faces two felony counts for making terrorist threats against Erica Kirk and TPUSA's upcoming women's leadership event in that city. According to local reports, San Antonio police were alerted to Wensky after he allegedly commented on social media, quote, "I know exactly where to bomb." Investigators, according to reporting, say he also wrote in an email, quote, "Death to Erica Kirk and every single speaker there. America will live on without those scum of this earth. Every Christian nationalist shall perish in the bombing that will take place at every single Turning Point rally and event." TPUSA responded to the arrest on X, saying the organization takes all threats seriously and is working with law enforcement, adding, quote, "We are grateful to the San Antonio Police Department and the FBI for their rapid response and arrest of the individual making these threats. We refuse to let threats silence us. We look forward to a successful and inspiring gathering." Erica Kirk, her family, and the organization she now runs have been under near constant hostility by critics ever since Charlie was assassinated in September. Charlie Kirk's accused killer, Tyler Robinson, is scheduled for his preliminary hearing in early July. Erica Kirk has been pushing for maximum transparency with the public in that case. As for the San Antonio suspect, his next court appearance is set for August.
0: Well, and here we are. So the question is, why doesn't everybody make such a threat? That made him feel powerful and important. He scared people. That's what he wanted. Why doesn't everybody do that? Will there be a punishment of him? Because that's going to make all the difference in the world. How will this case play out? What will be done to him? Will he live to regret this? Will that be covered? You know, that's it. We get these. And it's not always law enforcement's fault. It's not always the officer's fault. We get these, you know, if you watch, as I do, you know, dangerous criminals or stupid criminals, you'll get this. And that was the point that's the point where he learned a really tough lesson. And then, you know, the bad guy does something and then he gets arrested. No, he didn't. Because he never paid for it. He got arrested and arraigned and he appeared and he walked out and they gave him probation because it was his first time he's brought before a court and actually given any sense of a sentence. And the reason is because a few times before he was arrested, they let him go before they punished him. And so what happens is there is just this free flow of bad people that the rest of us have to hope that our bumper car doesn't end up on the same block as theirs. We just have to hope they don't come in contact with us because they're out there. They've harmed a lot of other people. They've been caught after harming a lot of other people, and nothing was ever done. And so they're just going to keep harming other people. There are rabid dog human beings, and the left does not want to acknowledge that. Sympathy for the criminal is cruelty to the innocent. Adam Smith said that around 1776. Sympathy for the guilty is cruelty to the innocent. But that's what happens, isn't it? You see a bad guy. Look at this guy who murdered the CEO of a company. Whatever you might think of United Health, people are going to just gun someone down and then they're going to have fan clubs. Think about what kind of whacked out group of people. That guy should have hanged already from a tree where people could watch. He murdered a man in cold blood. And now what are we doing? Legal wranglings for how long? This is an awful... We've lost the plot somewhere along the way. If you've thought about buying gold or silver over the years and just never got around to it, I do that. I was late to the game on precious metals. It was actually the fear of monetary policy that made me very uncomfortable. The fact that it took us 200 years to get to $38 trillion in debt, and now that's the annual interest on the debt that we have. It took us 200 years to get to $1 trillion in debt because we paid as we went. And all of a sudden, let's just borrow money we don't have. And now it's over $1 trillion in debt. Folks who worry about things like that tend to invest in gold and silver. 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
4: 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We won't ever stop. Hell no. Only word in Spanish that we know is adios. To the extreme, kick them out thanks to Holman. If you're here illegally, you gotta go, man, first. It's the violent offenders. Gangbanging thugs, you best surrender. Next up, minor infractions. If you resist it,

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2: Told some stupid joke on Facebook the other day, and this guy says, "That's a long way around to get to a punchline. It wasn't even that good." And I said, "What else did you have to do? You're on Facebook. You have no right to complain. The whole world out there. The weather's turned. It's beautiful. The leaves are turning. The air is crisp. You're alive. And you're..."
3: Today's on the warm side through Thursday, a generally clear sky and a sunrise, a low of 53. Lots of sunshine ahead Thursday, a high of 85. A few clouds Thursday night, lows in the mid-50s. Sunny weather ahead Friday, highs close to 90 degrees. And the weekend, much better rain chances, showers and some thunderstorms possible Saturday. Sunday, have some backup indoor plans. Highs mid-80s Saturday. Sunday's high drops into the mid-70s. I'm meteorologist Mark Thibodeau at the Weather Channel on WIBX, 950 AM and 92.3 FM.
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2: Being used by the cartels to smuggle drugs. NBC 7 with the story.
7: This business behind me, Buy for Less, that federal prosecutors say was actually not a business at all. They say that it actually houses the exit of that elaborate tunnel that they say the cartel was using to traffic quite literally a ton of cocaine.
8: Cocaine is now the lifeblood of the cartels. And what you see here today is a cardiac arrest for their system. For those defendants, they thought they saw a light at the end of the tunnel. In fact, what they saw were our lights and sirens.
7: Federal officials provided this video of agents going through that tunnel they discovered between Tijuana and a storefront in Otay Mesa. They say the tunnel is about 1,900 feet long and 55 feet deep, with electricity, ventilation, and a rail to move back and forth under the border. Homeland Security says they've been watching this location since December 2025. And for 6 months, they saw really only a handful of people taking empty suitcases in and out of the store. Until Friday, the feds say then they saw a man loading up a white van and taking it to National City for what appeared to be a handoff. Then a second truck was loaded up at Buy for Less. And prosecutors say traffic stops of those vehicles found more than 2,200 pounds of cocaine worth $45 million. The feds say this was a cartel operation, and four people, two men from San Diego and two from Mexico, are now facing multiple federal charges, including distribution of a controlled substance. The investigation is still ongoing, and the storefront remains blocked off.
9: We would not consider it a legitimate business. It fronted as a retail store selling liquidated items, appliances, luggage, miscellaneous.

0: these household goods. During the 6 months that agents regularly had it under surveillance, there was very minimal foot traffic besides the people I would call, in sort of scare quotes, employees of the store.
1: What kind of quotes did he use? Air quotes? Or did he say scare quotes? I'm serious. I thought it. I think we're all fascinated by tunnels. There's no way around that. We are all fascinated by tunnels. Like when El Chapo would bust out of prison through a tunnel. That's fascinating. I mean, that's just absolutely fascinating. Remember?
2: Welcome back to El Chapo. In our last episode, El Chapo was captured by the Federale and placed in a Mexican prison. All right, everybody, listen up. El Quiso wants to say something.
3: Here in the exercise yard inside the federal prison walls, we have put together some of the most notorious criminals to ever be arrested by the Mexican government.
4: Yeah, Holmes, and we're going to work together to help bust El Chapo out of prison. I'll personally stab anyone who gets in the way. Do you understand me, El Quiso?
3: Settle down, Stabby Pedro. If this plan goes smoothly, we won't have to stab anyone.
4: So what's the plan, Holmes?
5: What do we do?
3: We're going to have our guy on the outside dig a tunnel right into El Chapo's personal shower. Then we won't have to kill anyone. Just walk right out to a nearby motorcycle that will be waiting to escort him to freedom.
4: That's a good plan. I think it could work, but only if it's okay with El Chapo.
3: Yes. What do you think, El Chapo? Is this a good plan?
6: Yes. Build the tunnel. I must leave this prison and return to my love, for I am El Chapo.
2: Will El Chapo escape prison? Will he be reunited with his love, Emma? Will Stabby Pedro ever stab again? Find out next time, only on El Chapo.

0: CBS News reports a secret federal warehouse in California holds assets seized from California fraudsters, Ferraris, Lamborghinis, and other luxury cars. Some of the items seized were from a man who ran a $270 million Medicare fraud scheme. Gosh, it's almost as if they're making it too easy to run Medicare fraud schemes, doesn't it?
1: I wish I could show you what's behind here, but I can describe. I've seen over a dozen Ferraris, Lamborghinis, a Bugatti, Lotus, several G-Wagons. These are just some of the assets the government has seized from fraudsters who have taken your taxpayer dollars and bought some of these ill-gotten gains.
2: LA's top federal prosecutor, Bill Asaley, showed us around this U.S. Marshals warehouse.
3: It should offend every American taxpayer that these people are taking advantage of the system and enriching themselves.
2: These items had been owned by Paul Randall, who pleaded guilty to wire fraud this year in one of the largest Medi-Cal fraud cases in California history.
3: He submitted above $270 million worth of claims to the state of California through Medi-Cal. He was paid $170
2: million. $170
3: million
2: of hard-earned tax dollars.
3: That's correct. And what's most egregious about this is it was basically no questions asked. He basically exploited a loophole in the state's processing system.
2: That loophole, court records show, meant healthcare providers got reimbursed for prescription drugs that were not medically necessary and often not even given to patients. But where did all the stolen money go? Authorities say it paid for Kobe Bryant game-worn sneakers, baseball cards of Jackie Robinson and Mickey Mantle.
3: Very expensive taste, very rare, near mint condition, collectible sports cards purchased with taxpayer dollars.
2: Asaley also showed us Randall's home, one of seven properties he owned.
3: Let me tell you what a piece of work this Randall guy was. He's got six prior convictions for fraudulent conduct, and he was out on bond waiting sentencing when he started this new scheme.
2: He was effectively on bond when he decided to defraud $170 million more.
3: Yes. It's crazy.
2: Who's responsible for the breakdown of the system?
3: Obviously, there's a breakdown in the criminal justice system. If this guy was able to have six convictions and never did any real prison time.
2: We turned up a private driveway.
3: He was living like a king off of us.
2: Climbing into an exclusive corner of Orange County.
3: It's 8 bedrooms, 10 bathrooms.
2: Randall faces up to 30 years in federal prison. He didn't want to talk to us for the story. The federal government will try to recover some money by auctioning his assets. But Asaley warns, in other cases, they can't get back the money.
3: We see a lot of that money leave the country quickly. And once the money leaves the country, it's much more difficult, if not impossible, for us to trace it or recover it.
2: Investigating government fraud is a priority for Haywood Talcove. He's been warning officials about scams for two decades.
4: U.S. taxpayers lose $1 trillion a year to these criminal groups.
5: Where's it going?
4: It goes to Russia. It goes to China, it goes to Nigeria, it goes to Romania, and it's never to be seen again.
2: By his estimate, of that $1 trillion, roughly 70% ends up in the hands of transnational criminal gangs.
4: Taxpayers are funding transnational criminals who are using this money for horrible things, child trafficking, drugs, threats to our democracy.
2: Cars, cards, compounds. This is what fraud looks like after it's already happened. Asaley and Talcove agree.
3: That is why it is so important that the money never goes out in the first place.
6: I'm not sure what your question was, Mr. Michael Berry.
0: I lost the plot somewhere.
6: You did. You did.
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0: interesting thing has happened. CNN has made a conscious, concerted effort to try to appear more balanced, more honest. CNN got caught in a squeeze. Their play was Fox has the conservatives, we'll go after the liberals. The problem is there's a bigger audience working from the far extreme toward the middle than from the middle toward the extreme. And MS now ended up carving out too much of the extreme, as well as a number of the size of the audience for the extreme left was not big enough because they're already served by Colbert, Kimmel, what's the other one, Fallon, and they already have everything else. So CNN got into real trouble with that, and there was they became a man with no home. So now they've tried to carve out a place in the middle by showing that they're being more honest. So they have this fellow, Harry Enten, and he does polling. And he comes back more often than you would expect with rather, in my opinion, honest polling results in what they mean. This is a 3-minute clip, which is longer than we normally like to play, but I couldn't find a spot to shorten it. It seemed to be a complete story that needed to be told. So he's talking about the fact that the Democrats face an electoral college disaster because people have fled blue states for the refuge of red states. And we've been talking a lot about this. And that means they're going to lose congressional seats, right? They're going to lose electoral college votes because it's all based on population. But anyway, here is the point. And guess what? Los Angeles, California, San Francisco, California generally has lost people who've come to Texas, who've come to Tennessee, who've come to Florida, come to Arizona. And they're going to feel that. That's going to make a real difference to their population numbers. Here's what he said.
1: Take into account the population mid-2025. Look at this. The biggest population growth this decade, all five of the states that Donald John Trump won in 2024. Texas, Florida, North Carolina, Georgia, and of course the great state of Arizona, where I spent my New Year's Eve. I love those folks out in Prescott, Arizona. These were the biggest gainers. The biggest gainers in terms of population compared to the 2020 census. Now, it's not just a red state boom. This is what we're looking at. We're looking at a red state boom here, but it is not just a red state boom. We're also looking at what I would dare call a blue state depression, because who are the people? Who and where are the people moving from into the red states? Well, they're blue states. Take a look here. The lowest domestic net migration this decade. All five of the states that were won by Kamala Harris in 2024. Look at this. California, Harris's home state. New York, where I'm coming from right now, of course. Illinois, New Jersey, and of course, the great Commonwealth of Massachusetts, which is a bastion of blue liberalism. These are the states that folks in the United States are moving away from and into the red states, which is propelling a red state boom. Now, this is interesting, right? But it could also have major political ramifications if it holds for 2030, the next census. Because take a look here. If, in fact, the 2025 population shifts hold for the 2030 census, look at this. Look at the House seat shifts by state. Remember, of course, we apportion the number of House seats depending on the population in each state. If, in fact, the 2025 population shifts hold for 2030, states that Kamala Harris won, they would lose. They would lose 7 seats in the United States House of Representatives. The states that Donald Trump won in 2024, they would gain 7 seats. Now, this isn't just about the House of Representatives, right? It's also about the Electoral College, because the number of electoral votes that each state gets is equal to the number of senators. Each state, of course, has 2, plus the number of House seats that they have. So what would this mean for the House of Representatives? Well, if you remember back in 2024, right, it was all about, we were talking about the blue wall. If Kamala Harris could win the baseline Democratic states and then add in the blue wall states of Michigan, the Commonwealth of Pennsylvania, and Wisconsin, she would get to 270 electoral votes. But if all of a sudden we, in fact, have applying the 2025 estimates, the population estimates, to the Electoral College, the blue states, plus the blue wall of Michigan, Pennsylvania, and Wisconsin would no longer be enough. Under the current estimates, you get to exactly 270 electoral votes, the minimum needed to win the Electoral College. If, in fact, you apply the 2025 estimates, look at that. You would only get to 263 electoral votes if you were a Democrat, which would mean a Republican victory.
0: Democrats have seen this coming for a while. That's why they now criticize the Electoral College. See, what they do is change the rules to suit themselves. They don't really care about our government being representative. Look, they would change the rules of baseball to the rules of football if their players were all 300 pounds, right? They would change the rules of football to the rules of basketball if their players were all 7 feet tall. They want to change the rules to suit what they're trying to accomplish. I read this recently. I'm going to read it again because I think it is very, very telling. It is known in the political world as voting with your feet. If you want to know if the policies of a place are being successful, how they're being reviewed, look at what people who can move do. Often the really poor or the working poor cannot move. And that is because if you own a home in a rough neighborhood, it's hard to sell it. And so we've seen that in places like New York, well, in places, in all the blue cities. And that's who really loses out of this. The fabulously wealthy, they can up and move in a second. And they'll even hold on to their place in New York or in L.A. and just move somewhere else. Zuckerberg moved to Florida. We've seen this with billionaire after billionaire relocating. And by the way, they're almost all liberals. They're almost all liberal policies. But when it comes down to it, what do? Where do they live? Texas, Florida. Texas and Florida are big ones. The two biggest probably now. But anyway, so you look at the states who have, the cities which have gained the most headquarters from 2020 to 2025, Dallas is almost 100. Austin is over 50. Houston, Phoenix, and Nashville, in that order, are all 25 and more. And where did they come from? San Francisco has lost over 100. LA's lost almost 100. New York has lost about 30. Chicago, and they'd lost a bunch already, Chicago and San Diego have lost upwards of, let's see, that would, it's on a graph, so it's about 10 each. That's called voting with your feet. For a company to move their headquarters, this isn't a guy that graduated college and, you know, maybe or graduated high school, you know, Jack Kerouac, maybe I'll go out on the road and figure out where I'm going to live. Or somebody moving to L.A. or Hollywood to take a waitressing job to see if they can get in the movies. Moving a corporation is a big deal. 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
13: Negotiations with Iran are going well. I'm Lisa Lacera, Fox News. Those words from President Trump this afternoon, hours after Iran launched a barrage of missiles and drones into Kuwait.
14: Kuwait's military alone says Iran fired 13 ballistic missiles and 17 drones, with debris falling in residential areas. Several Iranian drones hit Kuwait's international airport, killing one Indian national and wounding 63 others. The IRGC says this was in response to U.S. Central Command taking out a telecommunications tower on Keshem Island and disabling a commercial vessel attempting to skirt the blockade and head to Iranian ports. CENTCOM says it acted after the IRGC sent boats to lay mines in the strait.
13: Fox's Jennifer Griffin in Washington. For the first time, the House has passed a measure that would limit U.S. military action in Iran, with four Republicans joining Democrats in voting in favor. It next goes to the Senate. President Trump defends a Justice Department compensation fund that was scrapped amid bipartisan opposition.
15: Even though Acting Attorney General Todd Blanche says the Justice Department is not moving forward with a near $1.8 billion anti-weaponization fund, President Trump is not committing to a permanent end of the program.
16: The weaponization fund, as far as I'm concerned, was a beautiful thing.
15: The president says he believes many Americans do deserve compensation, including those prosecuted after the January 6th Capitol riot.
13: Fox's Jared Halpern at the White House. A man convicted in the Capitol riot has a job at the Pentagon. Acting Press Secretary Joel Valdez says Elias Irizarry is working in the Pentagon's policy office, calling him a qualified, patriotic young professional. Irizarry was convicted in 2023 of a misdemeanor trespassing charge. His appointment was first reported by the Washington Post. 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
13: The president's settlement with the IRS over his leaked tax returns, the focus of a Senate hearing with the Treasury Secretary.
20: President Trump had sued the IRS over the leak of his tax returns, but as part of a recent settlement agreement, he and his family are shielded from tax audits. Treasury Secretary Scott Bessent said he could not discuss ongoing litigation, prompting this exchange between him and Rhode Island Democratic Senator Sheldon Whitehouse.
21: We like to follow the law, Senator.
22: And the law is that Congress has constitutional oversight functions that do not disappear simply because there is litigation, however convenient it may be.
20: Another Democrat pointed out that hundreds of thousands of other tax returns were leaked as well, and that he could answer questions about those, but Bessent directed questions to the Justice Department. Jessica Rosenthal, Fox News.
13: Actor Shia LaBeouf has been sentenced to probation. He'll be required to attend an alcohol treatment program after pleading guilty to 3 counts of simple battery for punching people outside a New Orleans bar in February during Mardi Gras. Hundreds of thousands of vehicles being recalled by Ford.
0: Ford is recalling almost 420,000 Ford Expedition and Lincoln Navigators from the 2018 to 2022 model years over an issue in which seatbelts may lock inadvertently, not allowing them to retract or extend. Ford reporting one injury. The recall replaces and expands 2 previous recalls. Ford also issued a do not drive warning for over 4,000 21 through 26 Bronco Sports and 2022 through 26 Mavericks due to a severe suspension defect that can lead to sudden loss of steering control. The company not aware of any injuries in that recall.
13: Fox's Jeff Manasso. An interstellar comet appears to be free of alien technology. That's the finding of a group leading the charge to search for extraterrestrial life. The SETI Institute says the radio scans by its telescope have found the latest comet to be completely natural. I'm Lee Silasera. This is Fox News.
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10: Stays on the warm side through Thursday, a generally clear sky and a sunrise, a low of 53. Lots of sunshine ahead Thursday, a high of 85. A few clouds Thursday night, lows in the mid-50s. Sunny weather ahead Friday, highs close to 90 degrees. And the weekend, much better rain chances, showers and some thunderstorms possible Saturday, Sunday. Have some backup indoor plans. Highs mid-80s Saturday. Sunday's high drops into the mid-70s. I'm meteorologist Mark Thibodeau at the Weather Channel on WIBX 950 AM and 92.3 FM.
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27: Okay. Yeah. Are we about to get it just a little hot and sweaty in this room?
28: You know this, Tim. Before I was a politician, I was a public school teacher in San Antonio, Texas, on the west side of the city. And I taught a lot of undocumented students. And those students tended to be my most patriotic students.
29: Yeah.
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31: There was a story from NBC News that I didn't get to. A number of you sent it, and I wanted to bring it up. It's a former CIA official who was arrested for stealing over $40 million in gold bars from the CIA, and it didn't stop there. The story from NBC News.
32: Now, get to some breaking news. A former CIA senior officer is accused, get this, of secretly stashing 300 gold bars in his house that he was kind of brushed off as a, quote, work-related expense. That, according to court documents and 2 people familiar with the employment histories. NBC's Julia Ainsley breaking this exclusive for us.
33: Tom, we have breaking news here from our national security team that a man who is a high-level employee at the CIA with top-secret clearance has been arrested and is facing charges in federal court here in the Eastern District of Virginia because the FBI said that they went into this man's home after getting complaints from his coworkers about what might be happening with some of the money he was using that he was requesting as reimbursement for work-related expenses. It turns out in his home they found $40 million worth of gold bars. If you're wondering how many bars that is, that's about 308, they said. They also found $2 million in U.S. currency, and they found 35 luxury watches, most of which were Rolex. This is according to court documents that did not at first name the government agency, but my colleagues here, Dan DeLuce, Gary Grumbach, and I have spoken to sources who said that this man was an employee of the CIA, and the CIA and the FBI saying in a statement in response to our questions that this man is someone who was an employee of the CIA and that this was referred from CIA Director Ratcliffe and that they have been cooperating with the FBI in this investigation. It sounds bizarre, and we will continue to stay on top of it. Another piece I want to tell you about, Tom, is that not only is he accused of taking government property, meaning all of that money, but also falsifying his history, his education history, and military history. He said he graduated from a university he did not graduate from. They had no record of him attending. Same thing went for a graduate program, as well as getting his pilot's license to fly for the Navy. The FAA said they had no record that he had a license to fly a plane. So a lot more we're learning about this man. His name is David Rush. He is a resident of Virginia. And we will bring you more as we learn it and what is behind this bizarre scheme that would lead for $40 million in gold bars to be in this man's home.
3: So the initial reaction is, what is the CIA doing with all that money? There has to be some credit given to the CIA for prosecuting the guy, because a lot of agencies, government entities, companies, churches, when something bad like this happens, they'll sweep it under the rug because it looks bad on them. But you want to encourage them to come forward. So credit for that. That's a big deal. That could have very easily been hidden away. And I'm sure it has been in the past. Now, what was this guy doing? How did he have access to $40 million worth of gold bars? How many gold bars are laying around in the CIA? What is the access process? Is there an evidence room? How would you think you're going to get away with it? Is it that easy to get away with? That you would think you could get away with it? Are there that many people who have access to $40 million in gold bars? Let's leave aside the fact that he's clearly a sleazeball. What are we doing with gold bars lying around? These are some really serious questions, especially when most people don't trust the CIA anyway. And most people think that CIA has way too much power and way too little oversight to start with. So what are we doing here? I don't know. Pivot. An illegal alien in Virginia. 26 prior charges, including rape and assault of a police officer. That guy should never see the light of day, ever again. Throw him in a cage. Let him die there. Has been released thanks to the state's sanctuary policies in Virginia. This is what they got from the Democrats that they elected. Well, of course, he's been arrested again for sexually assaulting a woman in Arlington. This woman should have never been assaulted because this guy should have never been out on the streets again.
4: Court records show me that he was arrested on May 19th in Fairfax County on 5 charges, including a felony. But only 3 days later, he was back on the street and allegedly assaulted a woman. So this is just a really concerning, a disturbing situation that we're telling you about this morning. Take a look here. The suspect on your screen, 25-year-old Cristobal Vasquez Sanchez. Arlington police say he inappropriately approached a woman in a parking garage stairwell about 10 days ago. Another person was there to step in and help her, and then he ran away before investigators found and arrested him 3 days later. So here's a look at his record I mentioned. I found 26 different charges total across Fairfax and Arlington, from other assaults to drug possessions and property damage, just to name a few. The most recent was 3 days before this alleged Arlington assault, where he was arrested for assault on an officer, which is a felony charge, but he was freed from custody, released on recognizance. So 7 News also learned yesterday that he is undocumented, and ICE had issued a detainer that Fairfax County officials did not honor. Here's what DHS told us. Sanctuary politicians released this criminal from jail back into Virginia communities. Vasquez Sanchez then went on to rack up charges for rape and sexual assault. Now, you will remember that Commonwealth's attorney Steve Descano and Sheriff Stacey Kincaid were both grilled on Capitol Hill a few weeks ago for their so-called sanctuary policies. Descano's also at the center of a DOJ investigation for those very same prosecution policies. So we have reached out to both of their offices with many questions about this case. Of course, we'll keep you posted. This man is currently in Arlington custody, and he's waiting for his next hearing on July 7th.
3: We all know that there are bad people. They rape, they murder, they have no impulse control. They're not a victim. They're not to be pitied. They're not to be felt sorry for. Whatever the reason they ended up this way, they are this way. And no amount of Susan Sarandon movies can make them any better. And I wish that every Democrat who lets them back out on the streets would have to live next door to them. I wish their families would have to live next door to them, because our families have to, somebody has to live next door to them. And if you feared that they would harm your family, you wouldn't put them back out on the streets. But they are harming people's families. And guess what? I don't want them harming my family, and I don't want them harming your family, and I don't want them harming Democrat families. I don't want them harming anybody's family. Because I don't want them out on the street.
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0: For as far back as I can remember, Democrats have been trying to turn Texas purple. There was Beto and Jasmine and Sheila Jackson Lee. And there was Joaquin Castro and Al Green. And there was Donald Benson's brother, Lloyd Jr. And his guys, El Comandante and Gene Wu. And then there was Thomas Slater, James Slater's brother. And you had Talafrico and Beto with the Bible, Low T Tallarico, Six-Gender Jimmy, because he believed there are more than two biological sexes and said things like this.
1: Modern science obviously recognizes that there are many more than two biological sexes. In fact, there are six.
0: And that got him whacked at the polls. And that's what it was like. Every few years, a new crew, a new name, a new slogan. Same result. For Democrats in Texas, hope springs eternal.

0: often asked the question, what in the world is going on with the Democrats? Why do they keep putting bad candidates forward? It is an interesting, very interesting question. Before I answer that, CNN contributor Brad Todd was talking about how the Democrats love awful candidates like Tallarico, like Plattner. But in the state of Maine, the current senator that Plattner's running against, she's not exactly a stalwart Republican. It's Susan Collins. She's everything that the Democrats and the media claim a Republican should be. Not is, but should be. Susan Collins is half Democrat. Maybe more. She's the Democrats' dream. She is the least offensive Republican to Democrats based on how she votes, based on her actual actions, which makes you wonder, why is it so important that they get her out? Well, here's what he said.
1: Every choice is a choice. And on June 9th, Graham Plattner is going to run against the governor of Maine, someone who has a credible record, who can't raise a nickel because Democrats want someone who's crazy and awful. They're attracted to Plattner because he's awful. It's not a hesitation. It's what they want. Maine primary voters like the awful.
2: They're attracted.
1: Think about what the general election is about, though. Susan Collins voted for the Affordable Care Act under Barack Obama. She voted for the Stimulus Act under Barack Obama. She voted to confirm Sonia Sotomayor and Elena Kagan. She is as centrist a person in the United States Senate as you can find. And Democrats, they prefer a Nazi death squad tattoo, sexting with a bunch of other people person over that, then they've really jumped the shark.
2: Well, she's a centrist who voted to confirm justices who overturned Roe v. Wade. So to call
0: I don't call her a centrist because I believe the American people are further to the right than the media wants you to believe. They don't want that. They don't want you to think that you're normal. They want you to think that you're out of touch. You're weird. You're a right winger. Oh, you just came home from war? And you're a white male who's pro-life? Then you are the single greatest threat to this country because you're going to blow up an abortion clinic. Just came home from war? And you're a white male combat veteran? You're the single most dangerous person to this country. This is what Donna Shalala said. Democrats have said this repeatedly. You are the single most dangerous threat to this country, a domestic terrorist in waiting, because you don't trust the government. And you're going to blow something up or burn something down. We need to keep a close eye on you. And that's all of you on January 6th. We're going to put you in prison forever. That's how they think. That's their belief. That's what they keep projecting. They want you scared. You know, Saddam Hussein governed Iraq from a minority party, a very small group of people who held control over the centers of power. The Saudi royal family is a very, Saudi Arabia is a very tribal place. They are a very, very small minority, the royal family. And they live in fear of a revolution. And so what they do is basically pay a bribe to the public. Everything will be free for you. Don't mess it up. Don't storm the gates. But history has told us you cannot buy off the people. Eventually, they'll get bored. Eventually, all the free stuff will no longer be enough. They will want power. Mankind always does. They will want power over their own futures. you have them living in a prison of your making. It's just a nice, it's club fed, but it's still a prison. They still don't have control. They don't know the great glories of victory, of self-determination. And eventually, they'll take you down for it. And that will happen there as well. And that's true of so many countries where the governing elite are actually governing a majority. They're governing the majority with a minority because they have control. You know, when the Germans came in and installed a puppet in the Vichyssoise government, and they basically were controlling France from afar. And so the French people were under an external governmental occupation. So how did they do it? They had a squad, a minority of people who would turn you in if you were in any way doing what they feared would happen, which is a revolution by the majority. The Stasi in East Germany. It was widely understood that the people hated the world they were living in. How do we stop them from revolution? Well, we got an elite crack team keeping our eye on them. 20 years ago, I had no interest in buying or selling gold and silver. None. 10 years ago. And I have a lot of friends who have been buying gold for a long time. And I would ask them questions like I do with a lot of things. I tend to be pretty slow to move. I study things. If I'm having a drink or cigar or dinner with a friend and they mention let's say they mention gold or silver, I'll ask them, how's that done for you? Why do you do it? What's your approach? What are the downsides? What are the upsides? Who do you use? I'm a little slower to move than most people. I'm not a real impulsive person, but I've gone with Gold Co. They're over 8,000 five-star reviews. 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Just a good old boy. Ramon and Michael Berry. Wouldn't change if they could. Fighting the system like a two modern day Robin Hood.
3: Hola, ¿cómo estás? 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I'm your favorite matador on the microphone, Jose Garcia Lopez Fonseca. A quick shout out to all my fans listening today, except for Juan. Let me read a little note I get from someone called Eduardo from America. He writes, "Dear Jose, how you call yourself number one matador when your record in the ring is only 5-0? 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Let me explain something to you about the life of a matador while you sit there and you do your little type on your stupid little keyboard. Chess, I'm 5-0. Seems not so good to you, huh? But if I go 5-1, I'm done. A horn up the hole and you see your soul. That's what my grandfather always told me. Okay. Enough of that garbage. Speaking of America, I was winding down last night in my little robe with my glass of wine, and I flip to the television. And I come on to Fox News. 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
11: Sexual matador. Okay, go ahead.
12: 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I am going to defeat the left and we are going to win. 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
11: Okay, I'm going to tell you right now. You Americans know nothing about matadors or making it sexy. Senor Miller, with all due respect, your speeches may be great, but you know nothing about a true matador. I have a red cape of desire that lures the bull towards me with great passion. Now make the bull a woman and my cape pure silk of sexiness. My red rocket will drive the senoritas wild with desire, much like my red cape does with the bull. Ah, you see? You women were leaning close to your speakers. Ah, yes. You can now call me Manahor.
13: Stays on the warm side through Thursday, a generally clear sky and a sunrise, a low of 53. Lots of sunshine ahead Thursday, a high of 85. A few clouds Thursday night, lows in the mid-50s. Sunny weather ahead Friday, highs close to 90 degrees. And the weekend, much better rain chances, showers and some thunderstorms possible Saturday, Sunday. Have some backup indoor plans. Highs mid-80s Saturday, Sunday's high drops into the mid-70s. I'm meteorologist Mark Thibodeau at the Weather Channel on WIBX, 950 AM and 92.3 FM.
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17: What healthy masculinity looks like, you're about to hear something you're going to want to perk up your ears for. The left spent a decade telling men that masculinity was toxic, fragile, dangerous. Now, realizing they can't win without male voters, suddenly, masculinity is healthy again. Isn't that something? Oh, no, we like masculinity. We've changed our minds. Here's their candidate for the Senate in Maine, Graham Plattner.
18: You represent masculinity in certain ways. The Democrats have trouble connecting with male voters. What describe the masculinity that you represent.
19: I think it's just a healthy form of it, which is, yeah, look, I mean, I lift weights. I shoot guns. My background is obviously in the military. I work outside. Most of my hobbies are things that people tend to associate with, like, manly stuff, I guess. The exact same time I go to therapy, I have a very open sort of dialogue and emotional relationship with my wife. I work incredibly hard to put myself in places where I share space with folks who have very different outlooks or backgrounds as me, and then open up to the idea that their lived experience is exactly as valid as mine.
17: Oh, my. I love Hitler. I'm also in touch with my feminine side. Wow. Okay. Hey, that's their candidate. I mean, they you know, things have become really strange when Bernie Sanders is the one telling people to calm down and change the subject. Bernie Sanders with the crooked finger. This is the guy that if you ask him why the city can't fill a pothole, he holds a dissertation on billionaires. When Bernie Sanders is urging discretion, we are in.

0: uncharted territory.
1: 60% of our people are living paycheck to paycheck. People can't afford health care. They can't afford groceries. They can't afford to fill up their gas tanks. The oligarchs are planning to spend, I believe, some $90 million in a small state like Maine to defeat Graham Platinum. So I think maybe we should be focusing on the important issues facing working people throughout this country, not focusing on his marriage. And my understanding is that his wife, Amy, who I met, indicated they love each other. But maybe we focus on the issues facing the American people, the people of Maine, and not the marriage issues facing Graham Platinum.
2: But is sending sexually explicit messages, does that make you, is that the right person for office? Are you at all rethinking your endorsement?
1: Oh, certainly.
2: Certainly not. Okay, thank you, sir.
0: It's always amusing to me when someone wants to hold forth on a politician or a politician's wife or husband, and they don't know that person from Adam. They say, he and his wife, who I have met for how long? They have a loving, deep, committed relationship. How long have you met him? You're offering an endorsement of something. You're offering an assessment of something that you know nothing about. You could say, I don't know. But for you to hold forth on something you don't know on the basis that, what, you shook her hand at a political event backstage? And that's how you know? This dude could be torturing her and you wouldn't know it from a backstage, backstage exchange. And you're going to hold forth on this? This clip is longer than we have in the segment, but let's take it to break with The View. Because, you know, we always want to know what the hen party thinks about things. This is The View's opinion on the Democrat candidate from Maine running against Susan Collins.
3: Controversies keep coming for Democratic Senate candidate Graham Planter. On the heels of apologizing for a tattoo associated with Nazis, then an offensive post about a wounded U.S. soldier, now his wife, Amy Gertner, is responding to reports that she gave his campaign a heads up about her husband sending sexually explicit texts to several different women.
4: Horrible. There is no doubt that this guy, Platner, is flawed in many ways. This is different than the Eric Swalwell thing so far, because no women have come forward that I know of or that have been reported. Right. We haven't seen the sex like we did with Swalwell. But it is disturbing and it is horrible. And why can't we do better? Why can't we have better candidates? Why do we have to compromise
5: your morals and values and integrity? To be honest, his sexting is the least of my concerns with this
4: guy. That's what I thought.
5: Graham Platner trashed a Purple Heart recipient, said he didn't deserve to live, defamed fallen Navy SEAL Chris Kyle, downplayed how hard it is to report sexual assault in the military, repeatedly used anti-gay slurs and homophobic posts as recently as 2021, called himself an avowed communist, and has a Nazi tattoo for 20 years that he's since covered up. This guy just seems like a guy of not very good character. And there are a lot of options in this country. And by the way, there are other paths for Democrats to win. Just win a different state. You need 4 seats. Look at Alaska. Look at Iowa. Look at Texas. Don't die on the hill of a guy who is going to be a headache for you for years.
6: Well, and not to make this political, because I'm usually not the one that does that, but watching that video of the wife saying, you know, don't spend energy on these ads. The problem with these ads is they
7: tell it like
6: it
7: is.
6: This is a character flaw. This isn't, Platner has said, you know, he did it in form. I'm sorry. I didn't mean it. I've changed. This is a problem. The Purple Heart recipient, by the way, the video he insulted, was a man who took fire to save his team. Mm-hmm. And he said, this stupid guy should have died. It's only because they didn't have good aim that he's here. If you were capable of saying that at any time in your life, you've shown me who you are, and I heard you. This man should be nowhere near Congress.
7: Because I think all the allegations are true. The sexting with other women while married is definitely true, because his wife is the person that gave the messages to his campaign to give them a heads up. Yeah. So the fact now that he's saying
4: that she gave messages. I think she said she told
7: campaign.
4: But we haven't seen messages.
7: But she disclosed it.
4: Right. Yeah.
7: So why would she lie about that? So that part is true. He's also made racist remarks about against African Americans. So he's a cheater. He's an anti-Semite because the fact that he had that tattoo for 20 years and didn't know what it was is a lie. So he's a liar, a racist, an anti-Semite.
6: Homophobe.
7: He's a homophobe. Yeah. So he's all the things, and character does matter.
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0: notice when a certain thing hits the news and people are learning about it for the first time? All of a sudden, it seems like these stories keep popping up and you find out, oh, we've got a real epidemic of this. The Somali fraud, when it first came to light, people are like, oh, there's that school, the Learning Center, and they can't even spell learning. And it turns out the entire city of Mogadishu, Minneapolis, is one big fraud. That's the number one industry there. Well, we found that out with the deportation of illegal aliens when we found out that there were people who were illegal aliens in this country who were in positions that you don't qualify for if you're not a U.S. citizen. The superintendent of Des Moines, Iowa, not exactly a tiny town, the superintendent of all schools, public schools in Des Moines, Iowa, turns out was an illegal alien and also a DEI hire. He falsely claimed to be a U.S. citizen. He wasn't. He was here illegally. And by the way, illegal possession of a firearm. That's a problem. We don't need gun control. Just enforce the laws we have. Local 5 Des Moines with that story. He's been sentenced to just 2 years in prison.
1: Just over 8 months after Ian Roberts was detained by immigration enforcement officials and just over 4 months after pleading guilty on federal charges.
2: These are things that he did. He wants to accept responsibility for it.
1: He now knows what's next. In federal court, the sentencing hearing stretched more than 2 hours. Defense attorneys asked for probation, arguing prison time would come at a cost to taxpayers.
2: Because all they're doing is paying taxpayer money at, what, $4,000 a month? So why not deport him? That's what we want.
1: Roberts also addressed the court, describing his background from an impoverished childhood to what he says was a career as a high-profile police officer in Guyana. He told the judge he came to the United States on vacation at first and stayed out of fear for his life, and claims that's why he had multiple firearms when he was arrested. Prosecutors, however, asked for a longer sentence, 37 months in total, arguing Roberts spent decades evading the law and made what they called a conscious decision to, quote, exploit public trust. The judge also called the case a, quote, serious offense, noting Roberts led immigration agents into what she described as a, quote, dangerous situation at the time of his arrest. So now with the sentence set, attention turns to what comes next, including deportation and whether Roberts continues his work in education elsewhere.
2: He can add a lot to their educational system as they get this influx of money coming directly from the oil. If he gets there and he's committed to it, he's going to do some wonderful stuff there.
1: Yeah, so after serving the rest of his sentence here on U.S. soil, he is expected to be transferred into federal immigration custody, where he will then be deported back to Guyana. His attorneys say they are continuing efforts to expedite that deportation process, again, kind of claiming that they don't want the taxpayers to spend any more money than they have to. They also say Roberts does not plan to return to the United States, but if he does try to come back and comes the legal way, he will be under supervision for the first 3 years on U.S. soil.
0: It is disturbing to see how often we see criminal behavior associated with the educational system. These are people to whom we are entrusting our children. And far too often, and one time is too many, we are seeing bad people in positions of public education. They are pedophiles. They're groomers. They're whack jobs. And we've seen it again and again. Now, it makes the headlines because teacher has sex with student is going to make a lot more headlines than boss at private corporation has sex with secretary, right? And to be clear, most teachers are good people doing it for the right reason. But we have to be careful that one bad apple isn't becoming a trend. More than 200 teachers across Texas have been under investigation after a fraudulent certification scheme was uncovered in 2024. In Texas, we have a certification scheme to be certified as a teacher from outside the educational system. So you were a secretary, you were a manager, you were a whatever, and you want to get into teaching. You got to pass the certification. And a lot of people want to get into it. I've seen it because they're lazy
3: They don't want to have to work hard. They want an easy job, and they figure it's an easy job. It's air conditioned. It's not stressful. Okay. It can be, but that's what they think. Well, investigators say that this certification scheme, imagine that. We got teachers who are teaching that couldn't pass the test to get to be a teacher, and now they're going to teach our kids. What is that person going to teach our kids? Investigators say it was spearheaded by an HISD high school basketball coach. That's Houston Independent School District, who made more than $1 million in the scheme. Maybe you should have focused on actual business. Last week, Harris County prosecutors amended their charges against four of the accused conspirators. A Harris County grand jury handed up re-indictments against Vincent Grayson, Nicholas Newton, Tywana Guilford Mason, and Darian Nicole Wilhite. Nicole spelled with a K, if you're wondering. All four are accused of conspiring to commit commercial bribery. Three of them are accused of conspiring to commit money laundering as part of the scheme, because how are we going to account for this money that we didn't make on our paycheck? Well, we got to launder it. You saw Ozark. Grayson and Newton once worked as the head boys basketball coach and an assistant principal, respectively. Oh, so they're not just teachers. They're in positions of authority and little criminals. Well, that's nice. At the school of Booker T. Washington, Mason, the woman involved in this, Tywana, she's the former director at the Houston Training and Education Center. Yes, we've got more government leadership positions for these scam artists. And Wilhite, Darian Nicole Wilhite with a K, was a former proctor at Tactics, a texting center. In 2024, the group was accused of devising a scheme to swap Newton as a test-taking proxy for their paying customers at the certification site where the other two worked. All right, so you got one who's going in and taking the test for people too stupid to pass the test, and two of them who are administering the test who are looking the other way so the test could be filled out. State investigators said the scam led to more than 200 teachers receiving fraudulent certifications. The group was previously indicted on charges of conspiring to tamper with government records. On Friday, a spokesman with the district attorney's office said the new indictment was sought to refine charging language and more clearly articulate the theory of prosecution. The new indictments do not reveal additional details about the scheme, but they slightly adjust the allegations. While the original charge accused the group of laundering more than $300,000, the new charge describes the amount as between $150,000 and $300,000. The money laundering charge is a first-degree felony, punishable by up to 99 years in prison. The commercial bribery charges are third-degree felonies, which carry a sentence of up to 10 years. I have heard rumors that they are associated with or friendly with some local elected officials. I will do some further digging and report back.
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4: It's not true. I'm Sue Guzman, Fox News. President Trump denying reports that peace talks with Iran have broken down. He tells the New York Post he would like to meet with the new Ayatollah who's contributing to the peace talks, and he says they're getting along very well. More from Fox's Peter Ducey.
5: The president says fake news reports that the Islamic Republic of Iran and the USA stopped speaking a few days ago are false and erroneous. The conversations between us have been going on continuously, including 4 days ago, 3 days ago, 2 days ago, 1 day ago, and today. Where they lead, one never knows. The president also now admits he has recently used some nasty language while talking to Bibi Netanyahu. He did a podcast with Miranda Devine for the New York Post. He confirms an Axios report about some F-bombs over the phone, and he elaborates that he is perturbed, his word, that Netanyahu keeps attacking Lebanon to their north.
4: On Wednesday, the House of Representatives sent a rare pushback to President Trump voting in favor of the War Powers Act, several Republicans joining Democrats. U.S. and Iran have launched new strikes, even as President Trump claims that talks are ongoing. Iran reportedly says it is pausing talks until Israel stops attacking Hezbollah in Lebanon. Secretary of State Marco Rubio blames the terror group while testifying before a House committee.
6: We are hopeful that we can create a paradigm in which Lebanon's government and Israel can work together to disarm Hezbollah and allow the people of Lebanon to reclaim its country. But it's complex.
4: Now Israel and Lebanon have agreed to renew their fragile ceasefire and create so-called pilot security zones in Lebanon that would ban Hezbollah militants. U.S. Southern Command confirming it has launched a kinetic strike against a suspected narco-terrorist vessel in the Eastern Pacific Wednesday. Two males aboard the vessel were killed. No U.S. military forces were injured. The U.S. has launched more than 60 such lethal kinetic strikes this year. 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
4: President Trump expressing optimism about Republicans' chances in a couple of high-stakes Senate races following Tuesday night's primaries. Fox's Jaron Halpern reports.
1: In an interview with the New York Post Podforce One podcast, President Trump says he's surprised at the polling surge of Maine Democrat Graham Platner.
19: He's a major sleazebag. I mean, you look at him.
20: Yeah.
19: Can't imagine that he... But yet he's up in the polls against Susan Collins.
1: Still, the president acknowledges Collins, the Republican incumbent, has trailed in previous campaigns and come back to win. President Trump also had harsh words for Texas Democrat James Tallarico, calling him the worst of the two. Tallarico is looking to flip Texas in a race against Republican Ken Paxton. Paxton defeated Republican Senator John Cornyn in last month's GOP runoff. At the White House, Jared Halpern, Fox News.
4: NFL Commissioner Roger Goodell ducking Congress as questions mount about the increasing number of football games on streaming platforms and the mounting costs for fans. Here's Fox's Tom Rigotti.
11: Roger Goodell has declined an invitation to appear at a House Judiciary Committee hearing on June 10th. Committee Chairman Jim Jordan is one of several elected officials raising concerns about the price fans have to pay to watch NFL games and whether the league streaming deals comply with the 1961 broadcasting law that granted the league a limited antitrust exemption. Courts have previously ruled the law applies only to broadcast networks, not cable, satellite, or streaming. There's been bipartisan sentiment in favor of updating the statute. The Justice Department is investigating the NFL for potential anti-competitive practices. Tom Rigotti, Fox News.
4: And President Trump announcing tonight that he will nominate Todd Blanche to serve as Attorney General, tapping his former personal lawyer for the position. An official announcement expected Thursday. Blanche has been serving as acting AG. Blanche's confirmation would still need Senate confirmation. I'm Sue Guzman. This is Fox News.
13: This is an America 250 Minute brought to you by Oneida County America 250 Commission. I'm Leslie Rainey, Regent of Oneida Chapter, Daughters of the American Revolution.
14: And I'm Alexis Albright, historian for Oneida County and the Village of Oriskany.
13: Frances Hopkinson, New Jersey, was a signer of the Declaration of Independence. He was born on October 2nd, 1737 in Philadelphia. He received his education at the College of Philadelphia and briefly served as a secretary for the Commission of the Provincial Council of Pennsylvania. He then entered private law practice and served as customs collector for Salem, New Jersey. Hopkinson spent a year in England in hopes of becoming a commissioner of custom for North America. Though he was unsuccessful, he met minister Lord North and painter Benjamin West. Upon his return, he continued to work in customs and practice law in New Jersey and Delaware. Hopkinson married Anne Borden in 1768, and they had five children. In 1776, Hopkinson was chosen to represent New Jersey at the Second Continental Congress, where he signed the Declaration of Independence at the age of 38. Hopkinson was a popular satire writer and also composed the oldest surviving secular song by an American-born composer entitled, My Days Have Been So Wondrous Free. He also designed the Great Seal of New Jersey and heavily influenced the design of the American flag in 1777. Hopkinson went on to become a member of the Pennsylvania Commission that ratified the United States Constitution. President Washington nominated him to sit on the district court for the District of Pennsylvania in 1789, and he was quickly confirmed by the Senate. Hopkinson died in 1791 and is interred in Philadelphia. Frances Hopkinson, New Jersey.
14: And we want you to love the history where you live.
15: Stays on the warm side through Thursday, a generally clear sky and a sunrise, a low of 53. Lots of sunshine ahead Thursday, a high of 85. A few clouds Thursday night, lows in the mid-50s. Sunny weather ahead Friday, highs close to 90 degrees. And the weekend, much better rain chances, showers and some thunderstorms possible Saturday, Sunday. Have some backup indoor plans. Highs mid-80s Saturday, Sunday's high drops into the mid-70s. I'm meteorologist Mark Thibodeau at the Weather Channel on WIBX, 950 AM and 92.3 FM.
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25: Eileen Brink is the coordinator with the Oneida County, Oneida Herkimer Solid Waste. And I thought what you could do is, it is spring cleaning time because we've been delayed like crazy with this terrible
26: with the weather.
25: Weather.
26: People haven't gotten out and done their garages and stuff.
25: And I had family,
26: all the chemicals in the basement.
25: Family coming in this past weekend. So we spent last week really, even out in the cold, getting stuff done. And I have a trunk full of paint cans. Now, some of them are empty. Some are hard. Some have a little liquid in there. How do we handle that liquid? I know how we'll handle it. When you're done, we're going to go to to the parking lot and fill your car up. But we could take those cans down, right?
27: Yes, you could.
25: All right. You should not put them in your garbage.
26: Well,
25: you should
26: not if it's dry, you can, right?
27: Right. So yes. Dried paint or empty paint cans can go right in the garbage. We accept liquid paint only at our facilities.
25: Okay. You know what the biggest scam is? Kitty litter. Oh, what you do is you put kitty litter in the can and that'll harden it right up. Doesn't harden anything up.
27: No.
25: Not at all.
26: I was wondering where you were going.
25: Paint all over my...
26: Kitty litter's not a scam.
25: Paint,
26: I mean, don't have cats and don't have litter.
25: That's
26: you
25: a good point.
26: Have a mess in the house.
25: But the kitty litter does not solidify the paint like it says.
27: Not
25: unless
27: necessarily.
25: Unless maybe you use the expensive clump stuff.
27: Yeah.
25: That probably would.
27: It would probably work at some point.
25: Yeah. I've got about 25 cans that have got to go. And it's stuff you can't use. The only way to really do it is to bring it down to the facility.
27: Right, yeah.
25: And what do you guys do with it?
27: So we work
25: the side of the building?
27: No. We work with a program called Paint Care.
25: Okay.
27: It's a new program to New York State, but it's basically set up a paint recycling process, kind of. So we take all of the paint, latex and oil-based, we separate it. And then it is sent to this paint care company, and they actually recycle the paint.
25: Okay.
27: Usually it's into more contractor-grade quality paint, but they'll use it for things like foundations and building exteriors.
25: Most of the paint that we have probably is, who knows, lead paint or something. Because the one that
26: please, you have?
25: If you're, oh, yeah.
26: How old is
25: well,
26: it?
25: Well, first of all, when we
26: They haven't made that for 50 years.
25: When it's not 50. But it's been a while. We used to have the lead paint to paint our pool. And that stuff worked really well. And then they made that illegal, and the paint didn't work so well. But I would say this, if you're selling a home, I'll never forget, we're touring the house. Normally, the owner of the house is not there. The house that we bought, the owner was there, walking along with his dog. Every time we looked at something, we're trying to whisper something critical. And he would hear it, and he was like, well, the reason that is because of... But he's following us around, and he said, oh, I want to tell you, in case you buy the house, we left all of the old paint for you so that if you got to touch something up...
26: Oh, boy.
25: On the way out, my wife is like, do you think I would use those colors if we were to move into this place? This guy's nuts. But we got all this terrible paint that we don't use, and it's got gallons of it. Mm-hmm. God forbid there was a fire. That stuff could be, I don't know how latex deals with fire, but any of the oil-based paints would be a problem. You're totally bored with this, and I understand. I do.
27: We're but getting
25: these
27: there.
25: Are, these are problems that people yes. have with their
27: yes.
25: recycling issues. Will you, did you say you were getting, I know you're bored. I'm getting there. I'm almost there.
27: I know more questions are coming. There's always
25: There's more
27: questions.
25: There's more. Will you quiz us?
27: Sure.
25: Okay. So
26: all right, I'm ready.
25: You have your sheet here.
27: I do, yep.
25: And I haven't looked it over yet.
27: Okay.
26: And I don't have a sheet, just for the record, because I'm going to ace this test.
25: All right. Do you recycle it? Do you put it in your garbage bin? Or do you have to bring it to the facility?
27: Drop, yeah.
25: Okay.
27: Okay.
25: I'm ready when you are.
27: All right.
25: Manaski and I are competing against each other.
27: Oh, okay.
25: Okay. And you'll give us a prize. Okay. All right.
27: Okay.
25: Yeah.
27: What would I do with an empty bag from mulch?
25: Those plastic bags from mulch? Those, do you want to answer first?
26: Don't know the answer.
25: I do know the answer. I do. I repurpose them. Now, if you cut them, they make great wallpaper. No, you throw those in the garbage.
27: Yes. So those are garbage. They do not go to any sort of plastic film recycler that
25: they're
27: in our area.
25: Thick plastic.
27: Because they're very thick. And then plastic film recyclers want clean and dry material.
25: Mm.
27: So if you look at something like a mulch bag, there's moisture in there, there's dirt.
25: What about salt? The salt bags?
27: Same kind of thing.
25: Okay.
27: Yeah, those would be garbage too.
25: Yep. So far, I'm doing good.
26: You are.
25: I throw this crap right now.
26: I like the fact that you also know why it's trash and not recyclable.
25: Yep. Right.
26: By the way, someone requesting our guest is not on camera.
25: Sorry.
26: There you go, Larry. How's that?
25: All right. Question number two.
27: Okay. What would I do with a rechargeable battery?
26: You take that down.
25: Put it in the shed.
26: Drop.
25: Leave it there for the next people that buy the house.
26: That's one option.
25: You know, I left that battery for you. If you charge that thing up, I think you'll get a good 20 minutes out of it.
26: If I'm not mistaken, if you go down to the Eco Drop, you have a big box
25: where you will take
26: batteries and electronic type equipment you can plug in. You just drop them in the box.
25: Yes. If I can never put, and I learned this from a friend, Lori Schell, who has nothing to do with the recycling. She owned Doggy Styles in Mohawk. But she took a video of a garbage truck on fire because people put batteries in the garbage.
27: Yep.
25: And it caught the garbage truck on fire.
26: Yeah, I would imagine it compacted it and that...
25: Yeah, it exploded or something.
26: And it made it explode,
25: Same thing with any battery, right? Even the little batteries you're not supposed to.
27: Right.
25: All right.
27: Yeah, so we actually have been seeing a lot of problems with rechargeable batteries, both within our area and then our neighboring areas, too.
25: Mm.
27: So when you put them in your garbage or recycling bin, the truck comes to pick it up. The truck compacts. When that happens, the battery can spark and explode.
25: Okay.
27: And then they have to dump out. So I don't remember what company it was, but I think last month there was a company that had to empty out in a Walgreens parking lot.
25: Wow.
27: That was likely due to something like a rechargeable battery catching on fire in a truck.
25: You know, today everything we have, it seems, has another battery to it. Mm-hmm. We're not uniform, which is a problem.
26: Right. It is a problem.
25: And you have so many of these batteries. God forbid there ever was a fire. Those batteries you see what a fire with these lithium batteries looks like. All right. How many more of these do you have?
27: That's up to you.
25: Keep going. I like. Normally, we deliver the contest. We don't get to play.
27: All right. So, fertilizer. What would you do with the fertilizer itself?
26: Ooh, this is tough.
25: Well, you put it in the ground, right?
27: If you have extra or if you're not putting it in the ground. Yeah.
26: I'm gonna go trash on that. You can't recycle that. You can't put that in your bin, can you?
27: So it's not recyclable, and it is not garbage. That is something that will take as hazardous waste.
26: Okay.
25: Really?
27: So with our hazardous waste facility that is at our Utica Eco Drop, that's available April through September. So your paints, your chemicals, your fertilizers, all of that stuff, it does need additional handling besides just being put in the garbage. And we have to handle it as hazardous waste.
25: But if you had the fertilizer and you have like a lot, an empty lot or something, you could just spread the fertilizer out on the lot, couldn't you?
27: If you're trying to like grow something on it, I wouldn't spread it just to get rid of it.
25: Okay.
27: That can cause a whole other
25: problem.
27: Slew right. of problems. But
25: the last thing I need to do is to grow more weeds.
27: Cause right, exactly. Probably would, so. That's what you can end up doing.
25: All right, next question. We'll do two more and then we'll
27: A yard tool. Like a
25: we already did this one. We did this one.
26: Yes, okay. We did this leading up to it. Yes, and I got that correctly. So if it's got a metal part on
25: perfect.
26: It,
25: perfect. Yeah,
26: and you want to take it down to donate it. You guys have like a metal bin there. You can recycle it, but essentially, otherwise, that would go on the curb, and you let some other guy pick it up and take it down.
27: That's likely that would happen.
25: Yeah. The wooden handle of it. Obviously, if the handle's wooden, you could break that off or cut it off. So
26: if you have a little backyard fire, you can throw it in there.
25: Yeah. All right, one final one.
27: A gas lawnmower. What would I do with that?
25: That goes to the curb, and there's some scavengers going to pick that crap up.
26: Yeah.
27: If you're somewhere a little more rural.
25: Okay. All right. Well, if you're rural, you're just going to put a bat behind the barn. It's going to stay there for 25 years.
26: Probably.
25: Yeah.
26: I would say that's got to go down to the recycling center.
25: That's a small engine.
27: Yep.
26: Yeah, that's to you guys, right?
27: Yep. So we'll take that at both of our eco drops, the one in Utica and the one in Rome. You need to make sure that it is empty of any gas or oil first, and then we'll be able to take it.
25: Well, if you had a dumpster and you're cleaning out a property, could you throw it in the dumpster? Or does that have to go? Okay.
27: I would say it would need special disposal.
25: TVs. I mean, I hear this from my kids. If there's an old computer or a TV or anything electronic, all that stuff cannot go in the garbage anymore.
27: Correct. So that's been one of the really big things in New York State for a very long time. You are not able to put any electronics in your garbage or recycling. So that is another thing that we take at our facilities year-round and at no charge.
25: Okay.
26: Yeah, I was going to say that's one of the most important things to note. When you go down there and you take these household hazardous chemicals, a lawnmower you just mentioned, there is no charge for that. It's a drop-off. It's essentially, you kind of go out of your way a little bit sometimes to make sure that this is properly disposed of. And I guess in exchange for that, there is no cost.
27: There are a couple of things we do have to charge for, but for the most part, it is free and it is geared towards residents.
26: So give us an example of something you might have to charge for.
27: So we do have to charge for tires.
26: Okay, yeah, that's, yep.
27: There aren't many tire recyclers in New York State, and ours is actually out of Buffalo. So it is kind of pricey since they're far away. So it's pricey for our contract. We want to still offer the program. So that's why we do charge for the tires. Because the alternative is it being way more expensive.
26: I think it's $5. Is it $5?
27: Yes.
25: $5 a tire. Yes.
26: If you ever go and, for instance, like you go to your local mechanic or whatever, your auto body shop, and you go, I want 4 new tires. You'll often see on the bill they've charged you $5 per tire to get rid of the old ones and, put the new ones on.
25: Some garbage companies that you may be contracted with, you may be able to call ahead and they may pick some of these items up for you.
27: Yep.
25: For a charge or no charge. Anything else we should know? Deed says, I think this is boring. I do not think this is boring at all. Obviously, you don't.
27: Yeah, obviously.
25: Because you're into it. But I think we're all there. I think we make a lot of mistakes when we're recycling stuff. And if you should lean on the side of garbage versus leaning on the side of recycling. Yes. You agree with that? Because I think a lot of stuff goes into the recycling bin that probably you guys see that shouldn't be there.
27: Yeah, so with that, our sorters actually kind of have to prioritize pulling out the things that aren't recyclable versus spending their time on pulling out the things that are recyclable. So that's why we have our accepted items list. That's why we do stuff like this, just to make sure that everybody is aware of our recycling.
25: One
27: rules.
25: More, just to make Deeds upset. One more hose, garden hose. Go ahead.
27: Yes, garden hose.
26: Answer to this one. I do not know.
27: Okay.
25: A garden hose is recyclable if you take it down or throw it out.
27: Garden hoses are garbage.
25: Like I said, throw that thing out.
27: Yes, that is something we really don't want in your recycling bin because it'll get stuck in the machines very easily and cause problems for us.
25: I always call up Jeff Manaske, hey, you need a garden hose?
26: He's not lying.
25: I got an old pergola in the backyard. You interested?
2: I will tell you.
25: Always start with trying to give it to someone, yeah. And then, you know.
26: What is that canopy type thing? I don't know. You gave me one a couple years ago. I finally figured out how to get it up, and it works pretty well.
25: It works, yeah.
26: Yeah. Yeah. I appreciate it.
25: I got a few more things we'll talk about later.
26: Keep them.
25: All right. Eileen, anything else that you want us to know? Spring cleaning, be responsible, yes. And do the right thing.
27: Yes.
25: Deeds, shut up over there.
26: I know. With a Billy Mays button. If you don't like it, move on.
25: Come on. Okay, Eileen, you were wonderful.
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25: So I'll bring in Ryan Nobles. Correct me if I'm wrong, Ryan. That's why this is such a big issue right now.
16: That's 100% right, Bill. Sorry if it's a little noisy. I'm in Manhattan. I just left 30 Rock. So,
25: listen, Ryan, stay clear of the manhole covers. Whatever you do.
16: People falling in and people climbing out.
25: Yes,
16: that's
25: both.
16: A problem in New York City. Yes.
25: So
16: you're 100% right about Epstein. The Epstein was a low boiling problem, and you know, basically the only people talking about it were the survivors, and it was not really getting any sort of cultural resonance. But it was Donald Trump's campaign, and in particular, fueled by these conservative influencers who now, for the most part, have gone silent on it.
25: Yes.
16: That were the ones that were the driving force of bringing it to the forefront. And it was the president who promised that he'd release it all if he got in office. And his former Attorney General, Pam Bondi, literally said she had the file sitting on her desk. And then all of a sudden, they mysteriously weren't able to be released. So this is a completely Republican-made, Donald Trump-made issue that they are now kind of running away from.
25: And I think that's because we just had what you didn't hear is we had a candidate, Anthony Constantino, saying that this was, and this is what we heard from the president as well, that this was a Democrat hoax that was trying to make Trump look bad. And when in reality, this all was precipitated by the campaign promises that it was all going to be exposed. And also,
16: let's also point out that, like, if his name wasn't in the file, if he had no association with Jeffrey Epstein, there would be no issue. He wouldn't have to worry about that.
25: Right.
16: The reason it's an issue for him, the reason it could even become an issue with him, is because he had a relationship with him. He's photographed with him. He partied with him. And then, you know, now he has to explain that relationship in the context of everything we now know about Jeffrey Epstein.
25: Yeah.
16: And that's also a Donald Trump-made problem. That's not a Democrat-made problem.
26: Yeah. I mean, look, the photos in the relationship is a known thing.
25: It's been denied.
26: You can't deny the photos. I don't think.
25: That's the point.
26: I don't think
25: you can't deny the photos.
26: who's looking at this honestly and objectively can't say that there was some kind of relationship. I'm not saying he was doing anything with underage children at all, but I mean, there's clearly photos of them being together. I don't know how you can deny that. There are clouds
1: around the whole, I found out what he was doing. I kicked him out of the club. That doesn't add up either. That he was never a member of the club, but he was still able to come back. So there are a lot of inconsistencies, Ryan. You can talk about that. This will end maybe when everything just finally gets released and just release it all, pull off the Band-Aid, and let's end this once and for all.
16: I'm getting on an elevator, so if I lose you, I'll call you right back. But okay. I would say that I'm not even sure the full release of the files.
1: Yeah, we're going to lose him there. Yeah. Okay, well, Ryan is lost in the elevator. We'll take a quick break and come right back. Stand by. On with Ryan Nobles from NBC. Ryan Nobles on right now from NBC is now through the elevator and through security and with us. I have a comment here. This is easy and alien. Democrats had this file and never did anything with it. Dems only to blame. Trump, when he does stuff, you Democrats, delusional syndrome with Trump, blah, blah, blah, blah, blah, blah, blah. Clinton, many others, blah, blah, blah. Easy, you are so wrong here because it is true. I'll let you answer this, Ryan, but it is true. I think this is both Democrats and Republicans. But what precipitated all of this was the promise of exposing everything.
16: Listen, Democrats, there are no absolution for the Democrats that are involved in the Epstein files.
1: Bill Clinton is clearly he's in a hot tub, for God's sakes.
16: Kathy Rumler, Obama's White House counsel, was Jeffrey Epstein's personal lawyer and was basically helping him evade these charges for a significant period of time and helping him with the PR campaign. So, this is not, part of the reason that Republicans made such a big deal about it was because of all the Democrats that were involved.
1: Yeah.
16: They thought that they somehow would be inoculated from it without looking at their own issues within their own party. Particularly the people that were involved with Donald Trump. So, there are two separate conversations here. There's the conversation of which party's more to blame for Jeffrey Epstein, and I would argue there's probably equal parts blame to go around. But then the second conversation that you're having is, who made a promise about resolving this and bringing accountability and justice to the victims? That promise was made by Donald Trump. That's why people are asking, what is preventing Donald Trump for helping execute and fulfill that promise that he made.
1: And if you believe what Marjorie Taylor Greene said, he said to her that you're going to hurt a lot of my friends if this comes out. Just drop it. And if that's true, well, that would be one of the reasons why, right? Quickly, anything new where we stand here? I know Marco Rubio was before Congress. Your thoughts on where we're going here? It just seems to be a massive stalemate without an out right now.
16: At this point, there's no immediate end to the situation in Iran without major concessions by the United States and without major concessions that go against the express purpose of why the United States got into this conflict to begin with. Donald Trump said no more nuclear weapons, no more enriched uranium. The Strait of Hormuz is open, unabated for commercial traffic. There's no way any of those things come to fruition in the

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8: Fox News, I'm Ted Lindner. President Trump announcing tonight he'll nominate Todd Blanche to serve as Attorney General, tapping his former personal lawyer for the post.
9: I'm instructing Dan and everybody else that's involved in that very complicated process, which is going to go, I think, very quickly, that we are going to make him permanent Attorney General.
8: Blanche has been serving as acting Attorney General. President Trump still signaling progress in talks with Iran.
10: Despite Iran launching a barrage of missiles and drones into Kuwait Wednesday, President Trump says the ceasefire is working.
11: We nipped it in the bud very quickly, as we do with the greatest military in the world.
10: The president described the Iranian strikes as a response to what U.S. military officials described as defensive strikes by the U.S. earlier this week.
8: Fox's Jared Halpern and the U.S. Southern Command confirming it launched a kinetic strike against a vessel in the Eastern Pacific on Wednesday. 2 males aboard that vessel were killed. 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
12: Stays on the warm side through Thursday. A generally clear sky and a sunrise, a low of 53. Lots of sunshine ahead Thursday, a high of 85. A few clouds Thursday night, lows in the mid-50s. Sunny weather ahead Friday, highs close to 90 degrees. And the weekend, much better rain chances, showers and some thunderstorms possible Saturday, Sunday. Have some backup indoor plans. Highs mid-80s Saturday. Sunday's high drops into the mid-70s. I'm meteorologist Mark Thibodeau at the Weather Channel on WIBX, 950 AM and 92.3 FM.
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14: From something happy and joyous and family-friendly to the race for the 21st Congressional District. On the line right now is Anthony Constantino, and earlier in the week we had his Republican opponent, Robert Smullen, on. I know there was a press conference yesterday. The Times Union has covered that. It seems to be quite a battle going on here. Anthony, good morning.
15: Good morning, and I'm trying my best to make this race happy and joyous, just like your last guest. In fact, I started the debate that a week by thanking my opponent and saying I thought it was gonna be a very fun debate, and I had fun during the debate. He didn't have a lot of fun. That's why he refused to shake my hand, immediately went to the Gazette and went on record saying he didn't shake my hand because he didn't see me. But it was caught on video that I called his name twice that he did see me, so he had to change. He's on to his fifth or sixth lie, which
14: well,
15: led
14: now,
15: to his
14: I gotta say he told us that that he refused to shake your hand. It wasn't that he didn't see you. He refused to shake your hand because you made threats against him, and you included his son in some of those threats. How do you respond to that?
15: Well, I think it's horrible you repeat that lie, and I hope by the end of this, you know, we're going to like each other.
14: We are?
15: I think so. I think so. We had a great time last time. So listen, I think everybody wants.
14: Yeah.
15: No, listen, let me just respond. I think we all want what's best for the country. And the lie he just made up really goes beyond the pale. I said nothing about his son, and he's on record. He thought nobody recorded the refused handshake, so he immediately said that it happened because he didn't see me. And now he's iterated to his fifth or sixth lie as to why he didn't shake my hand after starting this whole thing lying like crazy. He already went on record. It was recorded by the Daily Gazette, who reported it. He said he didn't see me. And they iterated. Yep. And this is a disturbing lie. You can check the record. I've never spoken of his son.
14: So if you could, and I want to just clear the air here. I'm.

0: I can't vote for either one of you. I'm not in the 21st congressional district. Number one. Sure. Number two, when I bring these things up, it's because it was brought up. It isn't because I believe something or have a personal opinion on anything. I just want you to know that. But I got to tell you, our comments on the radio after he said that he didn't see you, we watched the video and felt that it was pretty clear that he couldn't have missed you, not to mention the fact that it is customary to shake hands after a debate. And I think my comment, Jeff and I were talking, we agreed that own it. If you're not going to shake the guy's hand, own it.
1: Yeah.
0: And ultimately, I think I agree with you. He changed his tune on this. He initially said he didn't see you and then changed it to what he told us, that he refused because of the horrible things that you've said and threats that you've made. I'm just saying what he said.
2: Sure. So. Exactly. I just wanted to clarify that.
0: Okay.
2: Exactly.
0: So
2: claims being made by him. These aren't statements of fact. It was recorded that he said he originally didn't see me. I could tell. Listen, I was there. I could feel the energy. I knew I won from top to bottom. I'm a pretty harsh critic on myself, believe it or not. That's how I got where I got in life. And I felt I won from top to bottom. I knew when he refused to shake my hand, it was because he felt that he was badly beaten. He didn't know it was recorded. He didn't know the audio was recorded where I called his name twice. So then I just saw him iterating from excuse to excuse.
0: Can I interrupt there? So you called him out. You said Robert or Mr. Smullen or you.
2: I called his name twice. I said, thank you, Bob. First, I said, thank you, Bob. And he turned his back to me. I said, hey, Bob. I said, Bob. I just said the word Bob.
0: Okay.
2: And then he looked at the moderator and he said, is that it? Very rudely. And I just, you've seen the video. I just shrugged my shoulders. And I said, okay. I said something. I don't think that was caught on video, but I said, come on. I said, that was strange. I move on with life. My team was thrilled. His team was very upset. He had people there. They were very upset. They could tell right away he lost. My team was joyous. The calls were coming in like crazy. And the biggest evidence that he knew he lost is his own Facebook post. He posted, everybody claims victory after debate, right? Because there's no real scoring system other than the opinions of the voters. But I got a knockout because he refused to shake my hand. And then he posted he won. And 90% of the comments on his own page were people telling him he lost.
0: Okay.
2: So anyways, this lie about, I've never spoken of his son. I didn't want to speak to his son until this whole thing happened. He put me in a situation where I had to say something about the situation, but this is a lie.
0: Okay.
2: It really goes beyond the pale. I want to
0: go back to that, and we will in a second. We did press him on all of this, but Manaske, I know you want to.
1: I do want to ask, you mentioned it's a knockout. Tell me about this boxing career, I guess, that you had. Would you call it a career? How many times did you fight? And why was it always in Mexico?
2: I fought 5 times, 2 amateur, 3 pro. And I was in Mexico. I just stumbled into a gym. It's not easy to get into professional boxing at age 40. And believe it or not, most people in America didn't take me seriously. I just wanted a hobby in life, and I tried a few different hobbies. Believe it or not, I also tried stand-up comedy, and I wasn't too bad at that. And I don't know, I just had fun boxing. I think what you like in life as a hobby is personal to you. It's not really a rational thing. It just touches you. Some people like cooking. Some people like gardening. I like boxing. I tried jiu-jitsu as well. I just had fun doing it.
1: Was there a claim you had won?
2: I was good at it, and I started doing it. Go ahead.
1: Were you making a claim previously that you had won a belt in Mexico?
2: No, I never said that.
1: No.
2: I won 2 amateur fights by knockout, 2 pro fights by knockout. And then I took a fight and I ended up getting bronchitis and I couldn't train. And I did really well, but, it's hard to win a decision. I don't like decisions. I always said I don't know how to win a decision in boxing. I always wanted a knockout, but I had a decision loss. But I had bronchitis, and I just didn't have the energy. I almost had a knockout, but I just didn't have the energy to finish.
1: So you kind of say you were like on the brink of starting out 3-0, but then you just gave it up?
2: Well, I was going to get back. Actually, so I was planning on getting back to boxing. I kind of always told my team if I lose, I would stop because, I was never going to pursue this as a career. I was running my company. I had over 1,000 employees. This is just, and I told you, like, boxing's a selfish pursuit for me, at least, right? It wasn't how I was going to pay my bills. It was something I did to make myself happy. It was something I did, something I loved. I was actually planning to box again when President Trump got shot. I went to get my hair cut. So to look good in the fight. And at that time, I got the news from another fighter friend of mine, a pro MMA fighter. He said President Trump got shot while I was getting my haircut. I wrote the endorsement. And from there on, I canceled the fight, and I came back to fight for the president, and then I'm in Congress. But I love boxing.
1: You're not there yet.
2: I think it's great.
1: You're not there yet.
2: We're not there yet, but we're doing pretty well. I came back to work on that. I came back initially to work on getting President Trump reelected, and then from there, people asked me to run for Congress.
1: A couple of things Smullen claims in his recent ad, and as a matter of fact, we've heard it earlier this morning. You send jobs overseas. You've also replaced some of your workers with robots. How do you respond to that? Is it true?
2: This is a disturbing attack as well. So I created Pickermill Italy to service Europe. So the jobs that are in Italy service people in Europe. I think manufacturing should be local. I want to be the leader in making that happen. I think we can bring a lot of manufacturing back to America. I brought a lot of manufacturing back to America already. Multiple product lines I make were previously being made overseas. They're now made here. But when I went overseas, I went overseas to service Europe. And I take all that money I make in Europe and I bring it back to the United States of America. So he has a track record for just really disturbing smears. I think he knows. I don't even know whether he's just uninformed as to how business works or whether this is an intentional smear. But as a Republican, Republicans are supposed to be pro-business. They're supposed to understand economic principles. And President Trump has businesses overseas that serve foreign customers. There's nothing wrong with that. Elon Musk does too. And my business operates in Europe to service Europe. And I take millions of dollars out of Europe and I bring it back to upstate New York.
1: Yeah, it would seem so. That claim is very vague, but it would seem that it's true. But you do have it seems like a valid justification for why you did that. Well, I mean, you do have jobs overseas. They could be American jobs.
2: Right? I didn't move jobs, right? Those are people servicing Europe and bringing the money back to America. And that money gets reinvested in the United States of America. So the other option, I want to explain this. So like when I had no plan to go overseas. This happened because when you get on the internet, the internet's international, and American companies are international now. So I would deal with American customers that wanted me to be able to service them in Europe. That's how this happened. That was the beginning of this. People in America, they want to stay with the same vendor when they go to Europe.
1: Yeah. No, that makes sense.
0: I want to go back to the threat that you made. So Robert Smullen had said that you made a threat, and that's why he didn't shake your hand. And then he got into the situation with his son. But I want to read what I believe is from you. There was a point in time where I felt, and this is what he Robert said is the reason you didn't shake your hand. There was a point in time where I felt bad for you and wanted to be nice when you lose. But I have since learned you're a truly evil person and that I must protect America from. Your pathological lying is disturbing, and the way you conduct yourself is devoid of any dignity. The odds of me acting on my very valid lawsuit against you are high, and I am highly inclined to use you as a case study to teach other evil people to stay out of politics. I'm not joking at all. You are evil, and I will protect my country from you. Now, he said that that was his reasoning. That, indeed, was the threat. And so we said, well, what's the threat? The threat was that it wasn't a physical threat, it seems. It was a threat that you were going to sue him. And then one more.
2: Can I comment on that?
0: Go ahead.
2: I like writing. It was a very precisely worded message to him. It's the only message I sent him during the campaign. I wanted to let him know I am not joking about the lawsuit, and he is a pathological liar. He's lied on multiple occasions. He lied saying I didn't pay my taxes and I was running to cover it up when I had overpaid my taxes. This lie about the situation, you know, his personal situation is very disturbing.
0: He said he didn't realize that he had done it on both properties. We're talking about the tax credit for
2: He said he lied and said I didn't pay my taxes.
0: I see. Okay.
2: He tried to cover up his own situation where he was arrested for felony arrest, that he pled down to disorderly conduct by saying, I don't pay my taxes, which was totally false. I had overpaid my taxes. I just didn't disclose it. It was personal information, so I didn't disclose it. I don't know. I was going to disclose it, and I think it doesn't matter, so I didn't disclose it. And then he said, I didn't pay my taxes. He's made a number of lies. He's a pathological liar. And, you know, I think lying, his behavior, I think, for me, is evil. And his latest lies is just very disturbing. You know, there's no record of me ever speaking about his son until he said what he said recently. Okay. So
0: right. Can I bring that up? There is the quote. Using his own dead son as a political prop. I wasn't going to go there, but Bob has gone really low with his accusations that Anthony is willing to profit from stickers advocating the assassination of President Trump. But that did not come from you. That came from North Country Friends of Anthony Group. I'm assuming it came from your supporters, not you. I'm assuming.
2: Yeah, I have thousands of supporters. And the guy that said that just apologized today for causing problems. You know, people say things. And I can't control what comes out of every supporter's mouth. His supporters have said horrible things about me, but he said horrible things about me. I've tried to be honest in all of my criticisms about him. He's leveled very dishonest criticisms towards me, saying, you know, it was all discussed during the debate. People put up stickers on my site instead of reporting them and asking them to be taken down. He says, I'm personally saying these things. He said so many things about me that are untrue. I can't even keep track of it.
0: So I
2: feel bad that a supporter said that, you know, but I can't control what other people say. And the guy subsequently apologized.
0: Okay. And then I want to, if I could, I just want to something we haven't done any talking about in this race. It seems like there's just so much back and forth. What policies can we expect from you if you are elected? What do you believe in? What do you want to accomplish if you become a congressman in the 21st?
2: I believe in being a very ethical person, a very honest person. I try to be very honest. You know, I shouldn't even have to say these things. And you're right, there's too much back and forth. I want to be ethical and honest, which is something, I guess, new to politics, although this guy's on the far end of the spectrum of dishonesty. Most importantly, I think North Star for me is making people happy. And the best way to do that is put more money in their pockets. I'm self-funding my campaign. Every other politician, no knock against them. Their number one priority is getting money from the people to fund their campaign, which is really to fund their own lifestyle and pay for their whatever they're doing with their campaign. All I want to do is put more money in your pockets. I want to vote exclusively on legislation that focuses on growing the economy. And I want to use every tool that I have to grow the economy here, including being a cheerleader for our district. Leading by example, I built an incredible company, an incredible American manufacturing company in upstate New York when everybody said it couldn't be done. I want to teach other people how to do exactly what I did. We're planning an event at some point where I can talk to just the world and explain to people how I brought manufacturing back to America. I'll be the leader in Congress on this topic. Nobody knows more about it than me. We have a lot of empty buildings in the North Country. I want to fill them with machines and people again. I'm not going to be controlled by special interests. I want to focus exclusively on legislation that puts more money into our pockets, into the pockets of our citizens. And I want to fight something called corruption. And I'm very happy to see when we do polling, the two most important things for voters are people want more money. Everybody, that's life, and that's good. We want to grow the economy, and people want somebody that's going to fight corruption. And everybody knows I'm going to be that guy. I don't want to talk about my opponent that much, but he's in bed with all the corruption.
1: Anthony, two things real quick. You know, President Trump, and I know you got a big endorsement from him, has, you know, sometimes butted head with Democratic state leaders and threatened to withhold funding for certain programs. That potentially could impact the wallets of people in your district. Would you side with Trump or the state and maybe Governor Kathy Hochul in a situation where the president was threatening to withhold funding to a state like New York?
2: Well, I've been doing something very important, which is called building a strong relationship with the president. You know, I wasn't planning on being in this situation, but I fought for him. He knows I endorsed him. He knows I went through a massive boycott over it. He knows I put up a sign. I've been trying to build a strong relationship with him, which is important because I want to use that relationship to fight for our district. If I think anything's going on, where I need to talk to the president. The only person running in this race right now, Democrat or Republican, that could go to the president and talk about disagreement, and I would do it privately, is Anthony Constantino. I will defend our district. I will always advocate for our citizens. I'll talk to the president privately, but I think I'm the one he's going to listen to. He's not going to listen to Robert Smolin, who hates him and has been so dishonest. He wouldn't even shake my hand. He's been dishonestly attacking me. He's going to talk to me, and I've invested in that relationship. And I'll use that investment when I think it makes sense.
1: A quick comment and one more question, if I might. I don't know if anybody buys that Smolin hates President Trump. I mean, he practically worships him when he comes on the show. If we're being honest, he won't criticize him in any way possible.
0: I asked him if he would criticize, if he thought President Trump was wrong in endorsing you. And he wouldn't say he was wrong. I just thought that was kind of funny.
1: I do.
0: You know.
1: I do think that was kind of funny. I apologize. The
0: I have a Lance asking, do you know what Smullen's big surprise is this week? He's saying he's making an enormous announcement. Do you know what that's going to be?
2: I think only he knows, but I think a lot of people buy that he hates the president, because it's true. He's surrounded by people that hate President Trump. In fact, I see it in polling. The people that support him tend to dislike the president. We can see it in polling. My supporters are supportive of the president. His supporters are not. He never endorsed the president, including after he was shot. He never said anything nice about him. Now he has to say nice things. He has no choice at all, because there's no path to victory if he doesn't pretend to suddenly like him. But we all know in his heart of hearts, and he said the other day, this is personal for him. I'm glad you brought this up. This is personal for him. He's very angry that Donald Trump endorsed me and supported me. He's very angry. Trust me, he's not going to admit it, but you can tell the way he conducted himself. He wouldn't shake my hand. He's itching at the opportunity to hurt the president. We're not going to let that happen. Please go vote for me. Early voting starts June 13th.
0: And I know you have another interview. I don't want to hold
1: Anthony, up. Last thing, because this has split some members from the Republican Party from Trump. Where are you on Epstein? Should all these files come out, or are you okay with where we are right now?
2: I put out numerous statements on this topic, so it's a long one, and you said I got to get to another interview. It's a long one. I mean, how much time do I have, right? I guess, very simply, I agree with the president. This could have been dealt with in the prior administration. Most of the people that were involved with Epstein were Democrats. Nobody made an issue of this until Donald Trump won and was doing a great job. So I understand his perspective. This is just a smear attack on his presidency. Not that something didn't happen there, but the fact that it wasn't dealt with in a prior administration, people didn't care, including all these Democrats that smear people on our side over this topic. They didn't care in the prior administration. So they're just dishonest people that are trying to smear the president. But anyone that did wrongdoing there should be prosecuted. It's terrible what Epstein did, but everybody knows he was hanging out with people like Reid Hoffman, who I know these people. He created LinkedIn. LinkedIn's a terrible website, barely functions properly. It's buggy like crazy, which speaks to his character as well. But it was Democrats hanging out with Reid Hoffman for the most part.
0: Well, it was really both sides. And no matter the party, you agree that no matter what party they're from, whether it's Bill Clinton or a Republican, no matter what party, they should be.
2: Correct.
0: If they did something wrong, they should be dealt with.
2: 100%. 100%.
0: Yeah. Okay.
2: 100%. All right. But why wasn't it dealt with in a prior administration?
0: I think we're in the midst of one of the greatest cover-ups in political history.
1: I agree.
0: Both sides.
1: Yeah.
0: And at some point, you know, he told Marjorie Taylor Greene, the president did, that if you release all of this, it's going to hurt a lot of my friends. So it does seem like it does touch President Trump in some way, if what she said is true. But we'll leave that for another day. And I hope you come back on, and we appreciate your time, Anthony. Thank you so much.
2: I just want to say really quickly, I know Roger, who's been a personal friend to the president, Roger Stone, personal friend to the president for a long time. He said President Trump did not like this guy one day. He banned him from Mar-a-Lago. I know the inside story, and I don't want to come on hearsay, but yeah.
0: Okay.
2: Thanks for having me on. Go vote June 13th to June 23rd. And I am having fun. I actually, to be honest with you, I always like coming on this show, even when we disagree at times.
0: Could we get into a good fight again? Because I really had a good time during that too. So
2: let's make sure I win. I'm going to win first.
0: Okay.
2: And then I'll come
0: all right.
2: We'll do a big ratings thing. We'll disagree. Maybe it'll be just for show, right?
0: Dave Mason type. We just disagree thing. I like it.
1: We'll see.
0: We'll do it. Okay.
2: All right. Thank you so much, Mr.
0: All right. Thanks so much, Anthony Constantino.
1: Mr.
0: And I got a Mister. I got a Mr.
1: Keeler. Can I just say though? I think. Again, this Epstein thing drives me crazy. I don't understand why I guess in principle he agrees that whoever's responsible should be charged. But here's the problem. About the previous administration, you could argue, if you're Republican, you could argue Iran wasn't dealt with in the previous administration.
0: Can I clear,
1: he didn't let that go.
0: Can I clear all
1: you could
0: up?
1: Argue inflation. I'm sorry. Inflation wasn't dealt with in the previous administration. He didn't let that go.
0: Can I clear this up, please? The reason everyone is focused on Epstein.
1: Yeah.
0: The reason is because that's what President Trump ran on. When I get in office, we're going to release the files. Everybody said it. Kash Patel said it.
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11: The delegate ceasefire holding. I'm Ted Lindner, Fox News. President Trump says the ceasefire is still on despite Iran's strikes on Gulf state neighbors as a permanent peace deal remains elusive. Fox's Jared Halpern with the latest from the White House.
12: President Trump is downplaying Iranian airstrikes on Kuwait, a barrage that killed at least one civilian and wounded others.
13: There's a reason for everything, and we hit them pretty hard the night before, and actually last night.
12: The president says he considers the ceasefire with Iran to still be in place.
13: It's a different part of the world. You know, I'd say in that part of the world, ceasefire is when you're shooting in a more moderate manner.
12: President Trump says he also believes Iran is moving closer to signing a deal to abandon its nuclear program, an agreement he says that could come together by this weekend. At the White House, Jared Halpern, Fox News.
11: Meanwhile, the president suffering a rare defeat in the GOP-led House in a largely symbolic vote. Democrats joined by a handful of Republicans voted to curb his war powers in Iran. If the measure did make it to President Trump, he likely would just use his veto power. Israel and Lebanon agreeing to renew their fragile ceasefire and create a number of security zones inside Lebanon. Hezbollah militants would be banned from those zones. The renewed ceasefire comes after a heated call from President Trump to Israeli Prime Minister Benjamin Netanyahu. President Trump announcing tonight he will nominate Todd Blanche to serve as Attorney General, tapping his former personal lawyer for the post. The president speaking a little bit earlier tonight.
13: I'm instructing Dan and everybody else that's involved in that very complicated process, which is going to go, I think, very quickly, that we are going to make him permanent Attorney General.
11: Blanche has been serving as acting Attorney General. And the New York Knicks take game one of the NBA Finals in San Antonio, knocking off the Spurs 105-95. The Knicks finished the game on an 11-0 run. Jalen Brunson scoring 30 points. Game two is Friday night. 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
11: An hours-long standoff is over in Bakersfield, California, after a man was holding hostages inside of a bank.
16: An FBI SWAT and HRT special response team out of Quantico stormed this bank building in downtown Bakersfield, and they shot and killed this individual who had tied up 10 hostages. He himself had a bomb attached to his chest and had attached 5 bombs to 5 of the hostages as well. He also had put some IEDs within this building. It started yesterday around 1 in the afternoon. This man had barricaded himself in the second floor of the Chase Bank building downtown. They've now confirmed the identity of this individual, a 41-year-old white male, Anthony Scott Harris. He was dishonorably discharged from the Army after serving in 2006 and 7.
11: Fox's William LaJeunesse. Two major elections heating up in California. L.A. Mayor Karen Bass moving forward to the general election. Fox's Matt Finn with more.
17: L.A. Democratic Mayor Karen Bass fails to get 50% of the vote and is heading into a runoff. Ballots are being counted to determine who she'll face in November's general election. With 63% of the vote counted, the AP reports Bass is in first place. Reality TV star Spencer Pratt is in second. Progressive Councilwoman Nithya Raman trailing in third. In the governor's race, the top two candidates always advance to November. With 58% of the vote in, Trump-endorsed former Fox News host Steve Hilton is in the lead. President Biden's former HHS Secretary, Democrat Javier Becerra, is second. Billionaire Democrat Tom Steyer in third.
11: California remains a deep blue state, so Republican challengers face an uphill battle. SpaceX says it plans to raise up to $75 billion when it goes public this month, setting the stage for the largest ever stock market debut. The move could make Elon Musk the world's first ever trillionaire. The company will sell shares at $135 each in an initial public offering. The move would give SpaceX a market value of nearly $1.8 trillion. I'm Ted Lindner. This is Fox News.
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20: Stays on the warm side through Thursday. A generally clear sky and a sunrise, a low of 53. Lots of sunshine ahead Thursday, a high of 85. A few clouds Thursday night, lows in the mid-50s. Sunny weather ahead Friday, highs close to 90 degrees. And the weekend, much better rain chances, showers and some thunderstorms possible Saturday. Sunday, have some backup indoor plans. Highs mid-80s Saturday. Sunday's high drops into the mid-70s. I'm meteorologist Mark Thibodeau at the Weather Channel on WIBX 950 AM and 92.3 FM.
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0: From the City of Angels near the Pacific Ocean, good morning, good evening, wherever you may be across the nation, around the world. I'm George Norrie. This is Coast to Coast AM. Later tonight, the mystery of crop circles. Here's what's happening. The Congressional House offered a rare rebuke to President Donald Trump, passing a Democratic-led measure to end his war with Iran over objections from Republican leadership. It doesn't have any teeth, but it did send a message. Meanwhile, the Department of State announced that the United States has brokered a major ceasefire breakthrough between Israel and Lebanon. The agreement was reached during a trilateral meeting held June 2nd to 3rd after negotiations began the end of May. Meanwhile, President Donald Trump suggested that a ceasefire between the U.S. and Iran remains in place despite recent strikes in the region, while adding that negotiations have gone very well. Iran said it targeted U.S. bases in Kuwait and Bahrain, as well as a vessel near the Strait of Hormuz, and what its foreign minister says were self-defense strikes. Tom Danheiser has more on today's activities.
1: Well, Israel and Lebanon agree to renew the ceasefire the two nations announced in a joint statement with the United States on Wednesday, potentially clearing an obstacle for ending the war in Iran. The agreement, which was confirmed by the U.S. State Department, came after Israeli and Lebanese officials met in Washington for U.S.-mediated talks. It calls for a complete stoppage of Hezbollah fire and the evacuation of all Hezbollah operatives in southern Lebanon, as well as the creation of pilot zones of which the Lebanese armed forces would take exclusive control. U.S. President Donald Trump called Israeli Prime Minister Benjamin Netanyahu a great partner just days after a tense phone call between them. On Capitol Hill, U.S. Secretary of State Marco Rubio said Hezbollah remains a problem. Meanwhile, the United States House of Representatives has passed a resolution to rein in President Donald Trump's powers to attack Iran without congressional authorization. Four Republicans joined Democrats to pass the bill in a vote of 215 to 208 on Wednesday in Washington, D.C. And Lebanon and Israel reaffirm that they have no hostile intent toward one another and committed to continuing direct negotiations to build confidence.
0: Thank you, Thomas. Author Howard Bloom, author of The Mohammed Code, is with us with his perspective on the war. Howard, what do you think?
2: Well, two major things happened in Iran today. Congress passed the War Powers Resolution that Tom alluded to, and our president announced that he is getting along very well with Iran's new supreme leader and wants to sit down with him in person. Meanwhile, our president has proclaimed that when it comes to settling the military confrontation with Tehran, he will wait Iran out. But there is something crucial that our president appears not to know. Iran has weathered a war of missiles and aerial attacks like the one we're hitting it with before. For 8 long years, Iran was bloodied by the War of the Cities, a war with Iraq from 1980 to 1988. Each side tried to destroy the other with missile attacks on key cities. Roughly 1 million people died. Iran even sent children to the front line, yes, children, to clear minefields, hold territory, and participate in human wave attacks. For 8 years, Iran never stopped fighting, and it never gave up. Our president's patience, alas, is low. One day he warns that if Iran doesn't cry uncle and surrender within a day or two, Iran will be wiped off the face of the earth. Another day he may say that he has all the patience in the world, all the time in the world. And he may say that he can wait the Iranians out. Iran's 8 years of persistence in the war with Iraq says that he may be wrong. What's worse, Foreign Affairs published an article today explaining that the negotiations with our president are not negotiations for peace. They are simply a strategic pause. They are just one step in Iran's plan for a far longer struggle, a covert war to take over the entire Middle East, then to take over, believe it or not, the West. As the Islamic Revolution's founder, the Ayatollah Khomeini, put it, we do not accept the geographical divisions of the world. We shall export our revolution to the whole world until the cry, there is no God but Allah, resounds over the whole world. There will be struggle. Congress's passage of the War Powers Resolution today says to the Iranians that the American people will not tolerate a long war. And 70% of Americans have said it's time for the war to end. In other words, Iran has already won. despite our ability to drop bombs and launch missiles. Iran can wait us out.
0: All right, Howard, thank you very much. It's Howard Bloom. The war in Iran and the resulting blockage of the Strait of Hormuz have drastically disrupted global supply chains. This has driven food and grocery prices to multi-year highs due to surging fuel, fertilizer, and transportation costs. While a new report from the Federal Reserve finds that inflation is pushing prices higher at a stronger pace in most of its regional districts around the country, driven by the surge in energy prices. And the U.S. national debt is climbing at a rapid pace and has shown no signs of slowing down in 2026, despite the growing criticism of massive levels of government spending. Investment analyst Mish Sedlak with us here. Mish, lots on the plate. What's going on?
3: And George, there's lots on the plate here. Debt keeps rising. You know, it's easy to blame whoever is in power because whoever is in power, it keeps increasing the deficit. Up and away. I think the next Fed chair, well, he's already here now. He's going to have a pretty big problem here dealing with the inflation that's coming out of both tariffs and the war in Iran. Bloomberg had an interesting article today on how the war is impacting food prices. Well, we kind of know that it's fertilizer and energy, which goes into the production of everything. But I went out and I pulled up some charts on the producer prices. If producer prices are going up, eventually it's going to hit consumer prices. And here's what I found, George. Cattle's up 17.7%, hogs up 8.6%, processed meat 8.4%. Here's one that surprised me. Fresh and dried vegetables up 56% from a year ago. Fruits and nuts are up 19.9%. Now, there's some good news here. It's not very deep, but eggs are down 81% from a year ago, and chicken are down 5.6% as we fix the problem with, you know, the bird flu that periodically comes by. But it goes beyond just diesel and the things we talk about. There's things like packaging. The Mideast produces one third of naphtha, and that goes into plastic wrappings. Paper and cardboard production is intense. In Malaysia, a shortage of plastic used to make 2-liter milk bottles had caused some grocery stores to go bare. In Japan, this is an interesting one, a shortage of ink has led Japan's biggest potato chip maker to switch its package to black and white. isn't that something? Now, ethylene, which a lot comes from the Mideast, was used to ripen bananas and apples. That's running low. But with farmers cutting back on fertilizer because it's in short supply, they're not using fertilizer. This is going to lead to lower crop yields. And Wesley Davis, an economist at the Meridian Agriculture Advisors, said this: it's not only a price shock, it's going to be a production shock because of all the supply chain disruptions. I went back, George, and I looked at the prices of food, the PPI for food. Before COVID hit, prices were just like going up tiny bits and normal. Prices spiked during COVID. They came back down. The peak inflation on food was in 22, 23. But George, the prices never came back down to where they were, and they started rising before the war. I don't think we're going to see relief, George, until there's until the strait clears up. I agree with Howard Bloom here. I don't think that the U.S. can wait Iran out. Both sides are waiting the other side out, George. One side is wrong. So we'll see what happens.
0: All right. Thank you, Mish. Elon Musk's SpaceX set a fixed price of $135 per share ahead of officially marketing its initial public offering stock sell. SpaceX says it plans to sell 555.6 million shares, which would amount to $75 billion raised. Wow. In a moment, space historian Robert Zimmerman joins us to talk about the 61st anniversary of the first walk in space. And we'll also talk about SpaceX when we come right back on Coast to Coast AM. 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
0: And welcome back to Coast, George Norrie with you. Space historian Robert Zimmerman with us has been chronicling the history of space exploration for almost four decades. His books, articles, and webpage describe almost everything that has happened in space since Sputnik back in 1957. His work is also unique in that he not only describes the spectacular and daring achievements of our astronauts and engineers as they began the consolidation of the solar system, he also puts those achievements with greater context of world events. Robert Zimmerman, back on Coast to Coast. Hello, Robert.
6: Hey, George. Glad to be here, as always. I'm glad to have you, and let's have some fun.
0: We'll get into the incredible anniversary of the late Ed White's walk, and you can tell us about that. But what's your take on
6: First of all, this was not the first spacewalk ever. In the context of the space race in the 1960s, it was actually an amazing achievement. About 3 weeks, 4 weeks earlier, the Soviets launched a Vostok capsule with two astronauts on board, cosmonauts, in which they did a spacewalk. Alexei Leonov pushed himself out of an improvised inflatable airlock, was outside for a short period of time. His spacesuit expanded, had a great deal of trouble getting back inside. He was tethered. He didn't have any controls or any way to maneuver himself, but it was a spacewalk. And they scheduled it to Soviets because they knew we were planning one in the Gemini program and they wanted to beat us. So they did that. And so immediately at NASA, they changed this Gemini 4 mission that Ed White was going to be on. It was a two-man mission. The plan originally was for Ed White to open the hatch and just stick his head out to test the spacesuit for future spacewalks. They decided, nope, we can't do that. We're in a race with the Soviets. We got to show we can match them. And so they instead turned it into an actual spacewalk. He would be tethered. He would use his spacesuit. He'd go out. He'd have in his hands a small tether, a little, I don't know what you'd call it, not a jetpack, but something to give him some control, move, fire a little bit of gas to maneuver himself around. It didn't really work very well. So he went out. He was out for about 20 minutes, came back in, and we could say, hey, we did it. And White was, what was really significant about it was White, this was improvised very quick on a very short notice in order to match the Soviets in the race. And that's what really makes this significant. Ed White is, of course, known because his second mission, that was his first time in space. He had been a test pilot at Edwards Air Force Base and a pilot and a very skilled man. He was scheduled to fly on Apollo 1, and he was one of the three astronauts that died on the launch pad fire in January of 1967.
0: He was only 36 years old when he died.
6: That's correct. And in fact, I described this in my book, Genesis, the Story of Apollo 8, in detail, because when he died, NASA had already worked out details. They did not want the wife, his wife, Pat, to find out about this from a reporter. And so the plan was that as soon as they learned, they sent over the nearest astronaut, Bill Anders, and the nearest wife of an astronaut, and that happened to be Neil Armstrong's wife, and they came over to let Pat White know that her husband had died in this. It practically destroyed her. And I talk about how it actually put great doubts in the minds of Susan Borman, the wife of Frank Borman, who commanded the Apollo 8 mission that circled the moon shortly, several years later. Ed White was a hero among American astronauts. He was one of the guys that made it possible for us to get to the moon on time by the end of the decade as the commitment that Kennedy gave us.
0: Well, as you mentioned, he was the first American to walk in space.
6: Yes, that's correct. And he demonstrated it could be done. The whole point of the Gemini program, which followed Mercury and was before Apollo, was to demonstrate the things you need to be able to do to get to the moon. And they needed to be able to demonstrate they could do spacewalks. They needed to be able to demonstrate they could work in space while doing a spacewalk. They had to demonstrate rendezvous and docking, because you're going to dock the LEM and the Apollo capsule, both in Earth orbit and later in lunar orbit. And so they had to demonstrate those kind of things. And the Apollo program was 12 missions, manned missions, which demonstrated each one of those things. And the first major thing they demonstrated was a spacewalk, which Ed White achieved.
0: The Apollo 1 mission, which was so tragic for those three astronauts, why couldn't they get out of the capsule that was on the launch pad?
6: Well, when the incident happened, Frank Borman, commander of Apollo 8, he was actually put in charge of that investigation from the astronaut perspective. And his words were, "We were not thinking." They had launch fever. They wanted to get going. They wanted to make the schedule, which is not a bad thing. You want to be aggressive. But at the same time, you've got to think. And what happened here was they designed that capsule initially poorly. First of all, it was a pure oxygen environment.
0: And this wasn't a launch date. It was a test, right?
6: That's right. This was a dress rehearsal. They were dress rehearsal, full countdown, loading the capsule, the guys in spacesuits, full dress rehearsal countdown to see if they're ready to go. And they were having lots of problems, communications problems, other issues, a lot of niggling things, which they were working their way through as if, okay, we'll make it work here and then we'll launch. But the capsule was designed with a pure oxygen atmosphere without a care about the possibility of sparks on the inside. They did not make sure there were not flammable materials or anything electronic that could maybe spark. On top of that, they designed the capsule so it could only be opened from the outside with a guy with a wrench, lug nuts. It's absurd. But this is what they did. They weren't thinking. And so when the fire happened, because there was a spark, because they hadn't made the interior impervious to flame, these guys had the temperatures went up, to the hundreds of degrees instantly, and they suffocated. All the oxygen was burnt up in a minute, and they could not open the door. They could not do it. And Borman pointed this out in the investigation, not just Borman, but the whole investigation. And NASA completely reconfigured that capsule afterward. They changed the atmosphere so it wasn't pure oxygen. They made sure there's no flammable materials on the inside and things were insulated properly. And they made it so that if the astronauts needed to open that hatch, they could do it in less than 10 seconds. Of course, they didn't make it so you'd actually hit it and it would open, but they made it so that if you had to open it, you could do a two-step quick process and it would open. And, you know, and more important, that this mistake reverberated through the entire program so that a lot of other loose ends were dealt with much more aggressively, such as I mentioned, they were having lots of communications problems during that dress rehearsal. They addressed that. They said, hey, wait a minute. We've been getting sloppy. We've got to go through everything and make sure we get things fixed. And the result of that was that the Apollo program was considering the risks, was an amazingly successful program. When they did the Apollo 8 mission, which I wrote about in Genesis, story of Apollo 8, they anticipated a 50-50 chance of success, and they went ahead and launched it anyway, and it was a success. During the entire Apollo program, the only time there was a problem was the Apollo 13 mission, in which the service module had a fault in it that they had not identified, which caused an explosion on the way to the moon. But because they had the lunar module, that became their lifeboat, and this was part of the plan. And so they're able to get back there. They were able to basically do what the Artemis II mission just did, zip around the moon and come back to Earth and save the crew. And so that's why Apollo was so successful. At the same time, Apollo was extremely cutting edge, using technology, you know, 60, 70, 50 years ago, much more primitive than what we have today. And the risks were gigantic. And it's an amazing statement of the courage of the American people and the people who did it that made it happen.
0: We're going to come back in a moment with space historian Robert Zimmerman. We'll talk about Mars and we'll talk about SpaceX and what they plan to do. His website is behindtheblack.com, linked up at coasttocoastam.com. 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
2: 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I'm Leslie Rainey, Regent of Oneida Chapter Daughters of the American Revolution.
3: And I'm Alexis Albright, historian for Oneida County and the Village of Oriskany.
2: Frances Hopkinson, New Jersey, was a signer of the Declaration of Independence. He was born on October 2nd, 1737 in Philadelphia. He received his education at the College of Philadelphia and briefly served as a secretary for the Commission of the Provincial Council of Pennsylvania. He then entered private law practice and served as customs collector for Salem, New Jersey. Hopkinson spent a year in England in hopes of becoming a commissioner of custom for North America. Though he was unsuccessful, he met minister Lord North and painter Benjamin West. Upon his return, he continued to work in customs and practice law in New Jersey and Delaware. Hopkinson married Anne Borden in 1768, and they had five children. In 1776, Hopkinson was chosen to represent New Jersey at the Second Continental Congress, where he signed the Declaration of Independence at the age of 38.

0: The concurrent resolution is adopted.
1: Four Republicans joined with Democrats to pass the War Powers resolution to halt military action in Iran. 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
2: Stays on the warm side through Thursday, a generally clear sky and a sunrise, low 53. Lots of sunshine ahead Thursday, a high of 85. A few clouds Thursday nights, lows in the mid-50s. Sunny weather ahead Friday, highs close to 90 degrees. And the weekend, much better rain chances, showers and some thunderstorms possible Saturday, Sunday. Have some backup indoor plans. Highs mid-80s Saturday, Sunday's high drops into the mid-70s. I'm meteorologist Mark Thibodeau at the Weather Channel on WIBX 950 AM and 92.3 FM.
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1: We shall take your calls next hour with the space historian Robert Zimmerman, so make sure you're part of the program, and we'll be back with him to chat more about what's going on in space. 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
5: And welcome back, George Norrie, along with Robert Zimmerman, our space historian. Robert, what's the latest on Mars? How many rovers do we have up there now?
6: Well, George, we have two active rovers. Curiosity's been there for more than a dozen years. It is in truly spectacular territory. It's climbing a mountain. It's in the it's in the lower foothills, but they're spectacular mountains. This is terrain that no rover has ever been in, no lander has ever been in. The closest would be some of the later Apollo missions on the moon, but even there, not quite the same. It's quite spectacular terrain. And I because of that, I post on Behind the Black periodically pictures because it's just, I'm a tourist. I like to show. I'm enjoying the travel up the mountainside. It's of course, studying the geology as it climbs. And with geology, as you climb layers of ground, you learn about the history geologically of the terrain. And this is trying to track the history of Mars and understand its geology. The other rover is Perseverance. It's on the other side of the planet. It landed within Jezero crater. They picked that crater because it had a really interesting delta of material that apparently had flowed through a gap in the rim. So that rover's been there now for about, I think, 5 years, 6 years. It has been worked its way up that delta over the rim of the crater. It's now in the western regions beyond the crater. The terrain there is not as spectacular. It's actually not as capable a rover because they decided to have it do. When it drilled its core samples, instead of being able to analyze those samples like Curiosity does, they decided they would put them in sealed containers and set it up so that those could be picked up later and brought back to Earth. Perseverance can't quite do the same analysis that Curiosity can. Whether those samples will ever get picked up again is another story, since the plan that NASA put together to try to do it was bad. It made no sense. It's been canceled. And NASA's still trying to figure out ways to get a mission to pick those samples up. Wait a little bit. We'll have a solution to that. The terrain that Perseverance in is, once again, not as spectacular, still interesting. In both cases, the one thing that's very clear when you look at the pictures of the terrain in both places, especially with Perseverance, and if you go to Behind the Black and you do a search for either Perseverance or Curiosity, you'll see some of these panoramas and these images. You get a sense of it, is the barrenness of the terrain. There is no life here. And one of the lies that NASA constantly pushes to try to, it's mainly for funding and lobbying to try to generate interest. So they come up with a soundbite that sounds cool that will get people excited. So they constantly say Perseverance is searching for life. It's not doing that. That's a lie. What Perseverance is really

0: You're doing is the same as curiosity. It is studying the geology of Mars to try to understand its history, its geological history, and also understand the planet as it is now. Similarly, we have orbiters. The orbiters are actually in some ways more important because they give you as important. They give you a global image. And I post pictures continually from Mars Reconnaissance Orbiter that aren't covered by any press releases. And what I've discovered over the last 5 years in doing that is that the research the what they're discovering about Mars is not what we generally think. The cliche about Mars is it's dry, it's a desert, all its water is gone, there's no water there, colonists are going to have a problem. And that's not true. What the orbiters have been discovering in the last 5, 6 years is that Mars is like Antarctica. Once you get out of the dry tropics, the equatorial regions of Mars, you get above 30 degrees latitude, either north or south, you have near surface ice, you have glaciers, you have ice sheets, you have an ice table just below the surface. The ground is impregnated with water. It's frozen, but it's water. There's plenty of water on Mars. It's like Antarctica, where you've got lots of ice, but no liquid water. In fact, one of the stories I broke around 6, 7 years ago was that SpaceX had been starting to do research using these orbiters, hiring NASA and scientists to pick pictures, to find location. And they plan to land Starship in the northern lowland plains of Mars, about 35 degrees latitude, which is where there's a lot of near surface ice. It's relatively flat terrain. Scientists have said, and I'm quoting now, you could literally stick a shovel in the ground and dig up ice. And so that's one of the reasons SpaceX is picking that particular location. Mars is not a dead, dry planet. It has been losing water and atmosphere over the eons, but it still has tons and tons of ice and water. Finding water is not going to be the problem. We'll get plenty of ice. Processing it will be an issue. But nonetheless, it won't be difficult to get, George, not at all.
1: What's the target date for getting astronauts on Mars?
0: Well, I'll use what Wernher von Braun predicted in 1954. What is that, 75 years ago? And he predicted at that point that it's going to pro even though he was a spaceman and he was a rocket designer and he made the Saturn V rocket and he was key to building to creating the concept of space stations, he predicted in the mid-50s it's going to be 100 years before people get to Mars. And I said this 2 decades ago in Leaving Earth, one of my other books. That prediction is right on the money, and it's still right on the money. I think in about 2 decades from now, maybe 3, we will be sending people to Mars. SpaceX is pushing that schedule. They already have someone who's willing to pay for a flight to fly past Mars on a Starship. His name is Wang. He was a tourist. He commanded the Fram-2 Dragon mission that flew about 2 years ago or a year and a half ago. It orbited on a polar orbit above the poles. It was a private mission. He financed it, and he's now purchased a flyby of Mars.
1: How much is that?
0: They didn't announce a price. We don't know, and in fact, they probably haven't determined a price yet because Starship is not operational yet, so it's a little hard to predict what the cost is going to be and what they will actually charge. They're aiming for full reusability, which means it will be remarkably cheaper than any rocket now, but I don't think they know yet. But he's already purchased a flight. SpaceX hopes to start sending Starships every launch window, which is about every 2 years, as soon as possible. They won't make the 26 window. That's already passed. They're trying to get to the 28 window. They might not make that. But I think by the 30 window, they're going to start sending unmanned starships to Mars to start doing engineering tests on landing and bringing cargo there preliminary for their own colony.
1: SpaceX had a problem with their Starship 36. It blew up. What's going on here?
0: No, it did not blow up, George. They did not. You might be thinking of Blue Origin's New Glenn rocket that blew up last week. So let's talk about both. Starship, they're developing Starship. It's a developmental program, which means every mission is a test flight where something is expected to go wrong. They don't want it to go wrong, but they're expecting it to go wrong. Or at least they anticipate possibility of something going wrong. And that's how they figure out how to fix things and make it a usable operational craft. So they did the 12th operational flight about, 2 weeks ago? And it was actually remarkably successful. Things worked very well. Starship actually completed its flight and actually did a soft vertical splashdown in the Indian Ocean. If it had wanted to land, it would have successfully landed. It doesn't have legs, but it would have successfully landed. Its thermal protection system worked really well, demonstrating it now is functioning similar to the shuttle in this respect. In fact, it's probably doing so superior. The problems they had was mostly with their new Raptor 3 engines on that flight. This was the first time they're using these engines. These are the most powerful engines ever made.
1: Well, they intentionally
0: with those engines.
1: It did explode, though, didn't it?
0: No, it did not. Once again, I'll get to the explosion. It did not explode. It did explode, but it exploded after it did its work. It has 33 engines. 32 worked. One engine kicked out early. It got to a point where it did stage separation, sending Starship on its way. And then they were going to do what they call a boost back burn to bring it back to the coast. It was going to land over the ocean, the Gulf, near the coast. But during that boost back burn, more engines failed, and it did have an explosion within it. It didn't explode, blow up, but it had explosions within several engines. And so what happened is it then coasted into the Gulf. It fired its engines near the before it was going to land because it was going to hit the ocean, but it wasn't working right, so it crashed in the ocean. Now, that mission was largely successful. They pinned down specific problems they have to fix for the next test flight, but they've moved forward. They're getting closer. Operationally, I'm expecting we're going to start seeing operational or at least real orbital missions next year without any question. Now, the big explosion was Blue Origin.
1: Huge.
0: Last week, they were preparing for a commercial launch of New Glenn, launching Amazon Leo satellites. And they were going to do what they did. We're going to do a static fire test of the first stage. When they ignited the engines, the first stage blew up. And this was a blow up. It was one of the most spectacular explosions in Florida at the spaceports there ever. You could see it literally hundreds of miles away. It actually showed up on seismic readings, earthquake readings. Did great damage to the launch pad. This is a big problem because it means Blue Origin is one of these other rocket companies that NASA is depending on for its own Artemis program. And that's a major delay. It's a delay. Amazon's depending on it to launch a lot of its Leo satellites that wants to compete with Starlink. And so this was a big deal. The company has said they expect to fly again before the end of this year. Within the space community and among a lot of engineers that comment on my website, Behind the Black, there's a lot of skepticism about that. But I'm less skeptical. I think they maybe can get it done. But that was the real explosion. SpaceX, remember, the New Glenn is an operational rocket at this point. It's expected to operate like an airplane. Not quite like an airplane, but it's supposed to be work. It exploded. Starship Super Heavy is not operational. It's an experimental developmental rocket being designed. And so things will go wrong as they try to figure out how to design it. So there's a difference between the two. New Glenn, I actually think this is a good sign for the silver lining here is I think Blue Origin, which has had problems with its operational pace, I think they can use this situation to clean house, get rid of the deadwood that is slowing them down, and find the really good people in their company that will get them started again. And I'm hopeful that actually this will be a silver lining here, and we'll have a new company that'll be better when it's all over.
1: This is Jeff Bezos' company, right?
0: Yes, Jeff Bezos is Blue Origin, and Elon Musk is SpaceX. And these two guys formed their companies almost exactly the same time in around 2002. SpaceX has gotten things done. Bezos took a very easygoing approach. And it isn't until the last 3 years that he finally got somebody in charge of Blue Origin that's making things move. And because of that, he's really behind. He similarly, his Amazon Leo constellation, which is supposed to compete directly with Starlink, both constellations were conceived at the same time about a decade ago. SpaceX, Elon Musk said, we got to get it launched within 2 years, and we got to start making it operational within 3 years, and we'll upgrade once we've got it operational and we're getting customers. And that's what's happened. They've got 10,000 satellites in orbit. They've got 10 million customers, including myself, and they bring in $12 billion a year in revenue. That's paying for Starship Super Heavy.
1: Amazing.
0: That's half NASA's budget. It's amazing. Meanwhile, Amazon's Leo has only got 300 satellites up, and it took them, they only started launching last year. They're way behind. And they have a problem now because they're trying to get the same market as Starlink, but people have already signed up for Starlink. Getting people to switch is hard. So it's a mistake. You know, Bezos, this is his problem. He's got to get his companies moving faster. And I think, I'm hoping that Blue Origin will do that in the coming days.
1: What do you think of the public offering of SpaceX?
0: Well, this is part of the whole thing. I've been saying this now about 4 years. The American space program, I hate the word. We don't really want a program. But the real space effort of the United States right now is not NASA. NASA is almost irrelevant. It's not, but it's almost irrelevant. The real space program is SpaceX. It is actually pulling NASA along behind it. It wants to go to Mars. Yes, Elon Musk wants to build facilities on the moon, his own base. As I just said, they earn $12 billion a year. That's half of NASA's budget. They've already raised about $12 billion in private investment capital. It is expected they're going to bring in around $75 billion in cash in this IPO.
1: Yep.
0: That's going to give them $100 billion in cash with $12 billion coming every year, and that's going to go up as Starlink continues to grow.
1: What a genius, huh?
0: They have the money to do anything they want, and they're going to do it. And as we all can see, they're very capable of doing so.
1: And where's China stand in all of this, Robert?
0: All right, so China has its own space program, and they're very aggressive right now with their government. It's a top-down operation. They've tried to copy capitalism, but it's a pseudo-system because the government can confiscate things whenever it wants. So they've gotten some innovation. They have a space station. In many ways, they're the most... They're in many ways more effective than we are. At least they're much more effective than NASA is right now. But they are a government top-down thing.
1: Well, let's find out how far China has advanced when we come back. Plus, we'll open up the phone lines with space historian Robert Zimmerman. The lines are now open.
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0: And now, the next chapter of the Serta Counting Sheep.
1: Hey, Uncle Number One, why aren't we counted anymore?
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1: Oh, no!
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4: Negotiations are continuing. I'm Sue Guzman, Fox News. President Trump denying reports that peace talks with Iran have broken down. Fox's Peter Ducey.
5: The president says fake news reports that the Islamic Republic of Iran and the USA stopped speaking a few days ago are false and erroneous. The conversations between us have been going on continuously, including 4 days ago, 3 days ago, 2 days ago, 1 day ago, and today. Where they lead, one never knows. The president also now admits he has recently used some nasty language while talking to Bibi Netanyahu. He did a podcast with Miranda Devine for the New York Post. He confirms an Axios report about some F-bombs over the phone, and he elaborates that he is perturbed, his word, that Netanyahu keeps attacking Lebanon to their north.
4: On Wednesday, the House of Representatives sent a rare pushback to President Trump, voting in favor of the War Powers Act, several Republicans joining Democrats. Another state is being investigated by lawmakers following accusations of Medicaid fraud.
6: House Republicans are investigating Medicaid fraud in Ohio. This comes after they found fraud in Minnesota. Texas Republican Brandon Gill claims that bad actors from the Somali community operate in both states. At a hearing, Gill tangled with Democratic Ohio State Senator Nikki Antonio. But Antonio pushed back, saying Republicans control Ohio state government. House Republicans dared Democrats to oppose anti-fraud bills. One bill on the floor increased oversight for child care programs. Another bill blocks people from bilking the needy out of government aid.
4: Fox's Chad Pergram. President Trump announcing Wednesday night he will nominate Todd Blanche to serve as Attorney General, tapping his former personal lawyer for the post. An official announcement expected Thursday. Blanche has been serving as acting AG since Pam Bondi was fired by Trump in April. 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
4: California is still counting votes in the L.A. mayoral primary and the gubernatorial primary to decide who will be on the ballot in November. Fox's Anita Vogel has the latest.
10: The latest numbers show Spencer Pratt trailing Mayor Karen Bass by just 5 percentage points, and the very progressive city councilwoman Nithya Raman in third. The fact that there will even be a runoff is a bit of a blow to Bass, who has been in politics representing California for decades, but failed to convince LA voters she's done enough to combat the homeless crisis and to help the victims in the Pacific Palisades. And in the heated California governor's race, former Fox News host Steve Hilton is still holding on to a slight lead over another career politician, former HHS Secretary Javier Becerra, with billionaire progressive Tom Steyer a distant third.
4: General election will be held November 3rd. NFL Commissioner Roger Goodell ducking Congress as questions mount about the increasing number of football games on streaming platforms and the mounting costs for fans.
11: Roger Goodell has declined an invitation to appear at a House Judiciary Committee hearing on June 10th. Committee Chairman Jim Jordan is one of several elected officials raising concerns about the price fans have to pay to watch NFL games and whether the league streaming deals comply with the 1961 broadcasting law that granted the league a limited antitrust exemption. Courts have previously ruled the law applies only to broadcast networks, not cable, satellite, or streaming. There's been bipartisan sentiment in favor of updating the statute. The Justice Department is investigating the NFL for potential anti-competitive practices. Tom Rigotti, Fox News.
4: SpaceX says it plans to raise up to $75 billion when it goes public this month. Share is expected to cost $135 in an initial public offering. SpaceX could have a market value nearly $1.8 trillion and could make Elon Musk the world's first ever trillionaire if that happens. I'm Sue Guzman. This is Fox News.
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13: Stays on the warm side through Thursday, a generally clear sky into sunrise, low of 53. Lots of sunshine ahead Thursday, a high of 85. A few clouds Thursday night, lows in the mid-50s. Sunny weather ahead Friday, highs close to 90 degrees. And the weekend, much better rain chances, showers and some thunderstorms possible Saturday, Sunday. Have some backup indoor plans. Highs mid-80s Saturday, Sunday's high drops into the mid-70s. I'm meteorologist Mark Thibodeau at the Weather Channel on WIBX, 950 AM and 92.3 FM.
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1: And welcome back. George Norrie along with space historian Robert Zimmerman. Robert, we were so far ahead of everybody in the space race. How did China get so fast?
7: Well, first of all, you know, we got lazy. That's the first thing. You know, when you're that far ahead, and if you don't push hard, you end up losing, you know, like the tortoise and the hare. We were the hare, and we kind of like decided to sleep on the side of the road as the tortoise went by. That's part of it, but it's not the real number one thing. What happened is we wanted to beat the Soviets to the moon to prove that free enterprise, that capitalism, that a free people could do it better. This would be the private enterprise, the American people, not a government. But the model that Kennedy and Congress used to win that race was a Soviet model, government from the top, a space program. As I mentioned, I hate that word. For most of my life, I was one of those many people advocating we got to fund our space program. And it wasn't until I wrote Genesis, Story of Apollo 8, that I realized how completely absurd this is. In America, we don't have a program. We should have an independent, competitive, chaotic private industry of many people pushing what they want to do for profit, which is what we're beginning to have now with SpaceX and Blue Origin and other companies. And so for 50 years, we really didn't get much done because we had a government agency that was mainly NASA was just mainly interested in making sure they got their budget every year from Congress, But if they didn't accomplish a great deal, that was okay. And they didn't really accomplish a great deal. The shuttle was really a failure. It was designed as a prototype reusable ship. But in a prototype, you do what SpaceX does. You test, you revise, you fix, you change, you upgrade. You keep changing it until you get something really good. They didn't do that. They got it. They called it operational after the fourth flight, and it wasn't. It was a test vehicle still, and that's why people died on later missions. And so while we're lollygagging along with a Soviet-style government program that's not very competitive, that has also squelched our rocket industries in the United States, that when they made the shuttle, they mandated that no satellites could be launched on anything but the shuttle, which destroyed the rocket industry. We're only now beginning, in the last decade, recovering from that decision. So while this was all going on, in about the turn of the century, around 2000, China government, their top-down communist government, decided we're going to have a space industry. It'll do a lot of things we want to have done. And so they've been pushing, and they started slow, but they started in a somewhat rational manner, and they've been building on that rational manner. It's top down, it's government designed, but there's a great deal of rationality to it. I have to give them credit for that. First, they laid out a 20-year plan that they've been pretty much following. They built their space station as they planned. They're laying out their lunar program as they planned. It's not as much of a threat as Congress and politicians like to make it. They might get a lunar manned mission landing in 30. They might. They're aiming for that. But it's not going to be anything better than Apollo 11. They'll plant the flag, they'll say we made it, and then they'll come back. They won't have a lunar base. They're not going to have a lunar base from at least a decade beyond that. They're not even close to that.
1: It's hard to believe we were there 57 years ago.
7: That's right. We're not racing to get there first. We've been there already. They're trying to get there second. The other thing about them is that this is a very clever thing the Chinese government did. They decided to create a pseudo-capitalism system whereby they allowed pseudo-private companies to get investment capital, to compete for contracts, and to compete against each other so they get innovation and new ideas. But it's a pseudo system. So they get innovation and they've been getting good rocketry out of it and satellite development. But they mandate that everyone's got to share all their information and the government can share it. And at any time, the government can confiscate or expropriate everything, which the government has already begun to do. And so it's given them a pseudo successful system. But I think in the long run, because they remain top down communist, they're not a big threat to us. We shouldn't be afraid. As long as we have the courage to follow our own basic culture of freedom and competition and capitalism, we will wipe the ground with them in the long run. We don't have anything to be afraid of.
1: Where did Blue Origin and SpaceX get its brain power? Did it get it from NASA people?
7: No, not at all. Oh, absolutely not. The last people they hired were NASA people. Almost everybody came out of the private sector or out of very unusual places. For example, one of the things SpaceX did when it was looking for new software for doing things like controlling its satellites and making sure they didn't hit each other, it went to software gaming conventions where software people who write games, software games, would be present. And it said, we're looking for software people to write software for our rockets and our satellites. And it got a lot of very talented people that way. They were looking for young people from the private sector who didn't have the government way of working slow and weakly. One of the problems that Blue Origin has, it was doing this with young people, creative, pushing hard back in 16 when it was first flying New Shepard, the suborbital craft. But in 2016, Jeff Bezos hired a guy named Bob Smith who came out of big space and the government world. And he started to run things like a government agency, like the big space companies like Boeing, which doesn't do a good job, or Lockheed Martin or Northrop Grumman, slowly, cheaply, not very creative, not innovative, and not very aggressive. And so for 5 years, the company didn't get anything accomplished. And it's been, he replaced him 3 years ago with a new guy, Dave Limp, and the company's been aggressively trying to change its culture back to a aggressive private enterprise system. But they got to get rid of a lot of the people that Bob Smith hired A lot of the people who were private enterprise aggressive knew they left the company during his term, and they've got to replace the bad people that came in that period of time. No, NASA is not the place you're going to find good. There are a lot of good people at NASA, but unfortunately, they're in a bad situation working in bad ways. They need to, I've been saying the best place you could be is not there if you want to make, if you want to cut metal and build rockets and actually fly them, NASA's not the place to be.
1: Let's go to the phones. Madison, Ohio, David's with us on the wildcard line. Hey, David.
6: Doing, George? I want to tell you and your guests, I got to meet Neil Armstrong when I was a boy. There was a mom-and-pop gas station off Interstate 71 from Cincinnati when he was professor at UC.
1: Cool.
6: Well, he stopped to get gas. A red Mustang pulled up, and us boys was in there getting candy. Well, one of my friends said, you know, that's Neil Armstrong. We walked over to him, and we said, how you doing, Mr. Armstrong? He talked to us, and one of my friends had a Darth Vader T-shirt on, and he said, you won't find Darth Vader on the moon, and he got laughing. And it was so interesting, George. He was so down to earth and talked to us and everything, and it was just something, get to talk to the first man that walked on the moon. And I want to ask your guests a question. Do you think when we explore space, do you think we will meet intelligent life? And I'll hang up and listen to your answer, sir.
1: All right, thanks.
7: Well, first of all, David, he mentioned that Neil Armstrong was down to Earth. I've interviewed, I don't know, 100-plus astronauts over my time, and they tend to be very down-to-Earth people. They're not
1: literally
7: egotists. They're very cool people because they're in a dangerous field that you can't make mistakes. So you got to be humble. If you're not humble, you'll make mistakes. And that's the point Frank Borman was making after Apollo 1. We got arrogant. You got to be humble. You got to be down to earth. And so, yes, they're always willing to talk to you. Will we meet other intelligent life? I doubt it, personally, not at least in for centuries. I think interstellar travel is going to be required before we're going to get to that point. Whether there's other alien life out there, from my perspective, there's no evidence yet there is. That doesn't mean there isn't, but we just haven't come across any evidence. I do find it strange at this point. We have not detected any signals that might be intelligent that really are unequivocally from another civilization. And we've been searching now for more than a half century. Haven't found. I wish we would. But whether we'll find other intelligent life, I don't know. I think we're going to bring the intelligent life there. Our purpose isn't to find other life, to my mind. Our purpose is to bring life to these dead worlds, to do the most noble thing humans can do, which is to bring life to a dead place and make it bloom. That's our future and our goal, and that's what I'm looking forward to.
1: What did you think of the dumping of these UFO files?
7: It hasn't interested me that much, to be very honest. I've looked at some of it, and I haven't found anything that I find groundbreaking. That's from my perspective. I know a lot of images show dots, but that doesn't mean anything. It doesn't mean anything at all, because you have artifacts from the cameras, you have artifacts from cosmic rays, radiation, solar wind. There's a lot of things that could cause that. Just dots don't mean anything. Once again, I'll keep an open mind, but it hasn't interested me as much, because I'm much more interested in what human beings are accomplishing right now that is actually going to get us into space.
1: Did you ever talk to any of the original Mercury 7 astronauts?
7: Let me think. I have to think. I've interviewed so many. I must have. I must have, because especially in writing a Genesis to story of Apollo 8, I was interviewing a lot of astronauts across the board to get a sense of what was going on during the 60s. But I can't remember off the hand. Let's see, Shepard, did I talk to Shepard? No, he had unfortunately died.
1: I think they're all dead now, aren't they?
7: Yeah, well, that's true. But when I was writing these books, he was already passed away. I don't think I think I might have talked to Glenn at one point, interviewed him on something, yeah. But other than that, no, I can't remember. I'm sorry.
1: How about Wally Schirra?
7: Yes, I spoke to Wally. Wally Schirra is a really cool guy. And, you know, once again, they're all very cool men. They're very competitive and hard-nosed, honest people, and with great integrity, because you can't do this work without without being really focused on trying to find out what's going on honestly. You can't fool yourself. It just can't be done. You have to get it right. And that's one of the reasons there is so little human error by the astronauts in the Apollo in the 60s. They got it right every time because they had to get it right, and they knew they had to get it right, and they had grown up in a free society where you're raised, you're personally responsible, you got to get it right. And they were the best of the best of that society, and so that's what they were. Yep.
1: Next up, Bill in Los Angeles. Take it away, Bill.
8: Hey, happy birthday, George. I think it's tomorrow, right?
1: It sure is, June 4.
8: And I did not Google that, by the way. I just remembered June 4. Hey, wasn't that the date that RFK was shot?
1: I think he was shot on the 5th.
8: Okay, well, yeah, you can check that out. I associated it with that just coincidentally. But Bob, we've talked a couple times. I really respect your knowledge of history and the mechanics of the space program, which I followed as a kid. I'm a former newspaper writer at Columbia J School, 86. In fact, in 86, I was there watching when that unfortunate incident with the Challenger occurred.
7: Oh, yeah.
8: And I've been a critic of NASA, I think, ever since then, because there was lots of risk taking I thought was covered up. But I've tried to, you know, I'm a nuts and bolts guy myself, and George will tell you that I'm really skeptical. I don't believe about 90% of what I hear on this program or any other. But I got to tell you, I've really tried to keep an open mind about what some respectable people have been saying over the last couple of years about the evidence that they've seen or have heard about in terms of a recovered spacecraft. And I know that you don't go for that because for various reasons. But I have to ask you, I mean, I've heard four high-level people in the last couple of years, one of whom, Robert Bigelow, I personally talked to on George Knapp's show,
7: yeah,
8: who have basically, yeah, they confirmed, they've come out now and confirmed, including a Dr. LeCastre, I believe his name was, on George Knapp's show 2 weeks ago. He wrote a book saying we have the spacecraft and we've actually punctured or penetrated the hull, which took years because it was so hard they couldn't do it, according to this guy. And he worked with OSAP. He's a scientist. And another scientist last time you were on had just told George Norrie that, yeah, he's a former NASA scientist, that, yeah, the UFOs exist and, you know, people have talked about them. My question for you is, and again, I don't go for conspiracy theories, but I would like to know what would motivate these high-level intelligent people to put their reputations on the line and write books for the government that they've been paid to work for and just make up stuff. And in some cases, they say they have personal knowledge of these recovered craft. Why would they do that?
7: All right. So, Bill, there's two possibilities. And the first possibility, I'll be positive and optimistic. It really exists. I'm skeptical of that. If it really exists, they want to sell, let us know about it. But if it really exists, I just cannot believe such a thing would be able to be kept secret, because it would be an earth-shattering discovery beyond words. And secrets don't really get kept in the government very effectively, in our society especially. And so I'm skeptical of that. So why would they do this? Well, we have a lot of evidence right now in the modern social media world of a lot of people who were once very respectable in a desperate effort to gain clicks and traffic, saying absurd things for the sake of that. It's a motivator. It's money. And I hate to say it, that would be a reason. That would be one of the possible reasons. It does not mean that it's not true, but if it was true, a discovery like that, I cannot see being kept secret for so long. I just cannot see it. It's too earth-shattering a discovery. An actual alien spacecraft? Nah, I can't buy it. I don't buy it. It's just not real. I've seen too many similar type things that when they do get exposed, are not what they claim they'd be. And when they kept something secret and it's exposed, it doesn't take very long till the real thing gets out. So then it comes down to clickbait and attempting to gather traffic. Look, I do the same thing with Behind the Black in my books. I want people to read my stuff. I'm writing about space. I want people to come to my website and read about it. But I come from a very different point of view. I don't care. In the end, I don't care if I don't sell books or if I don't, people don't come to my website, because I'm going to say what I'm going to document what I think is right. I'm always going to provide sources. Always, you know, I don't just say this is happening. I always, if you look at my articles on Behind the Black,
1: I always
7: link to my source. Always. So it's not just my opinion. It's based upon actual facts and data. Confirmed data. You know, I'm using old journalism rules. You got to have at least two confirmed sources. And so that's how I work. And so if it means I'm not going to get clickbait because I'm not doing the clickbait game, well, that's life. I don't care. I'm going to write honestly and truthfully. I go by the old American astronauts. I'm going to tell the truth. I'm going to work for the truth. If I can find the truth, I'm not going to play games. That's how I look at it. I hope that answers your question, Bill.
1: Robert, do you ever see the day that there will truly be a joint effort in space between
7: I don't want a joint effort.
1: You don't.
7: I don't want a joint effort, George. This claim, let's all work together, is a terrible idea.
1: Why?
7: It's one of the reasons International Space Station has been a failure. It's one of the it's not what works. What works is competition. One of the reasons the 60s space race was so successful for both us and Soviet Union was we were competing. One of the reasons, you know, we got spacewalk happening so much quicker is because we were competing with the Soviets to do things first. Now, that can be dangerous, of course. This is rocket science. You got to be careful. But I much prefer that competitive spirit between nations and companies than us all let's la-di-da, kumbaya, work together, because the result is not much. International Space Station has not accomplished almost anything. It's been a shuttle. It hasn't accomplished the engine. In my other book, Leaving Earth, I talk at great length how the International Station is a failure, because the whole point you make space stations is to learn how to build a interplanetary ship. The Russians understood this with their Salyut stations, with their Mir station. Most of the people building the commercial stations now understand this now, and the Chinese definitely understand this. They are building their space station to learn how to build an interplanetary ship. You put people in orbit for long periods to build an interplanetary ship, and that's what they're doing. And ISS doesn't accomplish that, and its research has been a waste because they don't allow you to produce products on the station that you can sell on the ground. It's communism. You know?
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2: 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I'm Leslie Rainey, Regent of Oneida Chapter Daughters of the American Revolution.
3: And I'm Alexis Albright, historian for Oneida County and the Village of Oriskany.
2: Frances Hopkinson, New Jersey, was a signer of the Declaration of Independence. He was born on October 2, 1737 in Philadelphia. He received his education at the College of Philadelphia and briefly served as a secretary for the Commission of the Provincial Council of Pennsylvania. He then entered private law practice and served as customs collector for Salem, New Jersey. Hopkinson spent a year in England in hopes of becoming a commissioner of custom for North America. Though he was unsuccessful, he met minister Lord North and painter Benjamin West. Upon his return, he continued to work in customs and practice law in New Jersey and Delaware. Hopkinson married Anne Borden in 1768, and they had five children. In 1776, Hopkinson was chosen to represent New Jersey at the Second Continental Congress, where he signed the Declaration of Independence at the age of 38. Hopkinson was a popular satire writer and also composed the oldest surviving secular song by an American-born composer entitled, "My Days Have Been So Wondrous Free." He also designed the Great Seal of New Jersey and heavily influenced the design of the American flag in 1777. Hopkinson went on to become a member of the Pennsylvania Commission that ratified the United States Constitution. President Washington nominated him to sit on the District Court for the District of Pennsylvania in 1789, and he was quickly confirmed by the Senate. Hopkinson died in 1791 and is interred in Philadelphia. Frances Hopkinson, New Jersey.
3: And we want you to love the history where you live.
4: Fox News, I'm Ted Lindner. President Trump still signaling progress in talks with Iran.
5: Despite Iran launching a barrage of missiles and drones into Kuwait Wednesday, President Trump says the ceasefire is working.
6: We nipped it in the bud very quickly, as we do in the greatest military in the world.
5: The president described the Iranian strikes as a response to what U.S. military officials described as defensive strikes by the U.S. earlier this week.
4: Fox's Jared Halperin. President Trump announcing that he'll nominate Todd Blanche to serve as attorney general. Tapping his former personal lawyer for the Post, speaking Wednesday night.
6: I'm instructing Dan and everybody else that's involved in that very complicated process, which is going to go, I think, very quickly, that we are going to make him permanent attorney general.
4: Blanche has been serving as

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1: Next hour, Simeon Hine joins us to talk about crop formations and circles and what they may mean. And we'll be back in a moment with space historian Robert Zimmerman and take final calls with him. This being Wednesday for you great Coast Insiders, a couple more programs from the Art Bell Vault.
2: Absolutely. We dug into that vault of over 500 programs. We've added two this week, both from the year 2005. So we start out with one where Art spoke to futurist Ray Kurzweil, and then another one where Art was joined by author Douglas Mulhall for a conversation about developments in nanotechnology. This is really some fascinating classic audio. It's available to Coast Insiders. You need to become an insider, George, and it's so easy.
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5: And welcome back, George Norrie, along with space historian Robert Zimmerman and your calls. Robert, what was it about space that captured your attention, that got you so fascinated by it?
6: It has to do with pushing the unknown, George. From the beginning of my life as a kid, little kid, this was the pushing the limits, the cutting edge of human endeavor. Then and now, it still is. Nothing there has changed. And to me, I've always been interested in that aspect, pushing the unknown. I mean, one of the things that makes my writing a little bit different from most space historians is I have actually gone where no one has ever gone before. I spent 40 years doing a cave exploration in the United States and in Europe. I've drawn many maps of caves ranging from 5 to 8 miles in length. I probably have mapped close to 3 miles of virgin territory that no one else had ever been in until we were doing it. So I've actually seen that, and that's what interested me then. This was clearly looking at something that had never been seen before. As a little kid, when I grew up, and you too, we didn't really know what Mars looked like. We really didn't know what Venus looked like. We didn't know what any of the planets looked like. We didn't know what the backside of the moon looked like. We had human history. No one had ever seen what the backside of the moon looked like. And we got to see it for the first time. We got our first close looks of Mars, of Venus. We began to understand the solar system that we live in a first glimmer. And that's what has always interested me. We're just at the beginning of that right now. That's the whole point behind my website, the title, Behind the Black. Because you look at the astronauts on the moon, that black sky. What's behind it? That's the human endeavor, to find out what the rest of the universe is like. We're not like animals that have a territory and stay within it. We keep pushing that envelope. We want to know more. And that's the best part of the human soul. And that's what interested me right from the start.
5: It's amazing where Buzz Aldrin is still going strong at 96, huh?
6: Go for it. Longer the better. As an interesting fact is, generally, the Apollo astronauts generally lived having very long lives. They've generally lived long lives. I think it's their average lifespan has been higher than most. I don't think that's because they went to space. I think it's because of the people they were.
5: Right.
6: And the strength of their souls and their bodies.
5: Jim Lovell was 97.
6: That's correct. Borman was in the same range. Anders was not, but that's because he loved to fly and he died in a plane crash. You know, and it wasn't, he was flying, he was doing aerobatics and he misjudged and went boom, which is sad, but you know, he was doing what he loved.
5: Let's go to final calls. Let's go to John in Wisconsin. Hey, John, go ahead.
4: Hello, George. Hello, Robert. Brief comment and a question, please. Over the last 50 years, our space program, with a few exceptions, has been in a quasi-coma. Thankfully, SpaceX and Blue Origin have ignited the passion. Robert, I love your prediction that we'll be on Mars in 2050. My question is a bit rhetorical, but nobody can answer it better than you. What barriers concern you the most from preventing Mars in 2050 from becoming a reality? Robert, thank you. George, thank you for taking my call.
6: Your question, you started out with the biggest obstacle, and I've already pointed it out. You said our space program has been in the doldrums. I don't want us to think in terms of a program, because when you think that way, you're thinking a government is going to dictate an overall plan that we'll all follow. And that is not what we want or need. We want to have a competitive, free enterprise system. One of the things that NASA under Jared Isaacman, the present administrator, one of the things he's doing now that is very hopeful is, yes, he's structuring out this Artemis program to go to the moon and build a lunar base. That's a program at NASA. It's a government program. But he's not having NASA build it. He's asking the private sector to launch the landers, to build the landers, to build the moon ships, to build the base. He's asking the private sector to make it happen. And what will happen in the long run is the private sector will move beyond doing stuff just for NASA. They'll begin to, because they'll own their rockets, their spacecraft, their landers, their electrical systems, their satellites, communication satellites. They'll begin to sell that product to others and make money. And eventually they'll move on beyond NASA, and NASA will become irrelevant. And that's what's hopeful. He's not having NASA build an SLS rocket or an Orion capsule, which or a shuttle, which doesn't really work very well, takes a long time, it's very expensive, and it really won't get anything accomplished. Instead, he's asking the private sector and many companies in the private sector competitively to bring build things. So the biggest obstacle for the future is, as a nation, we once again begin to think like in the 60s, we need a program. We need the government to set up a program and to dictate terms to everybody, and everyone will follow it along the line. That's the biggest obstacle. If we as a nation go back to a Soviet-style model, we'll end up just like the Soviet Union, and we'll end up like the NASA has been for the last 50 years, from 73 to about 2010. In the last decade and a half, we've been transitioning back to an American capitalist model in space, and that's why so much good stuff is happening.
5: Robert, where were you on that day in July in 1969?
6: I was at my parents' house. I was like, 15, 16 years old, trying to convince my father, because it was on the East Coast, it was going to be like 2:30 in the morning when he actually stepped on the moon. And I was on 1:30, it was late. I was trying to convince my parents to stay up to watch. My mother was willing to do that. She's a late person. My father, he had a night job, so he had to go to bed normally at 6 o'clock and get up at like 1. And he stayed up, kind of. But that's where I was. I was watching it on TV.
5: Walter Cronkite, right?
6: I'm assuming you were too, George.
5: Walter Cronkite.
6: No, actually, I watched it on NBC. I never liked Cronkite.
5: Oh, I loved Cronkite.
6: Well, you know, it's a different taste. None of them were that good, really, when you think about it. But as a kid, we watched NBC. Never Cronkite. It just wasn't our thing.
5: Huntley and Brinkley at that time.
6: Right? Yeah, Huntley and Brinkley. And the we liked the, well, it wasn't Huntley and Brinkley, but I preferred as a kid the expert analysis coming from NBC. I will point out once again that they had real beat reporters of these networks covering space who knew their business, something that is not the case now in the mainstream press. It is disgraceful, the reporting I have to correct all the time and behind the black from the mainstream press. It's not even intentional. The reporters they have are not space beat people. They're not educated. And so they make mistakes all the time. That is really sad. They don't have the context, the wider view. And it was interesting that the networks back in the 60s hired space beat people to report details to the public so that you really could get a detailed understanding of what was going on with context. And this is something we don't have today.
5: You must have watched NBC's Jay Barbree.
6: God, I don't remember anymore. It's
5: he
6: so long
5: good
6: ago. I just remember what I remember, though. You see, I don't remember so much the announcers. What I remember is the actual visuals of the actual astronauts doing what they did.
5: That grainy picture of him coming down on was fantastic.
6: Oh, yes. Yes. Very grainy. Remember, these were the very, very first video cameras ever developed. Video cameras that were soon being sold a decade later to the general public, you know, to make videos for themselves, home movies. The initial design came out of this Apollo missions, the cameras on those missions.
5: Jeff in North Carolina is with us. Hey, Jeffrey, go ahead.
7: Oh, hi, Robert. Hi, George. This is Jeff from North Carolina. Go Tar Heels beat Duke. Robert, my question for you is, I'm a strong space advocate, and I'd like to know your opinion on the recent NASA pivot of their commercial LEO destinations effort from commercial space stations to putting a government-owned and operated module on the front of the ISS, which makes...
6: Jeff, I'm going to cut in because I have the issue. You're not reading behind the black enough. I reported this, yesterday? They've abandoned that core module thing. Isaacman got feedback from all the major space station companies, the three major ones that are really moving forward and are going to build. And they made it public as well, that this core module idea is a bad idea. It's going to screw up our plans. We like the idea of the competition. We have enough market share to pay our bills, even if NASA can't fund us. We don't want the core module. And so NASA abandoned it. Isaacman is a good, smart guy. He got feedback. His feedback told him he was wrong, so he abandoned it. So it's not a problem. They're following through with the space station plan they had before, which is we've got five different private consortiums of companies developing independent competing space stations. Three of them are real. Fourth is late in the game. So it might be real, but it's late in the game. The fifth from Blue Origin is dead in the water as far as I'm concerned. But they're all competing for NASA major NASA contracts. But the NASA contract is not going to be their major financing. They've gotten private sector capital in the billions. They're signing up customers. For example, one of them, Vast, signed France, the country France, to fly two missions. Axiom's done similar things. So has Starlab. They're signing up customers. They're signing up businesses that want to manufacture things on their stations. So they're expecting to be able to fly whether or not they win contracts from NASA. Two of those three companies are probably going to win contracts from NASA of some kind. NASA's rethinking how it's going to issue contracts. But Jeff, that's the story, and you got to read behind the black more. You'll be up to date.
5: Next up, Brian's with us in Crestline, California. Hey, Brian, go ahead.
8: Good evening, George. I'd also like to wish you a happy birthday. This is your unexplored camera guy up here in the mountains.
5: There you are.
8: And you have about 7 years on me, Robert. Pleasure to speak with you, sir. Shalom. And my question for you is. Back in 1966, my father worked for Aerojet, and out in the Nevada desert, they built and successfully tested a nuclear rocket engine on the NERVA project.
6: Yeah,
8: and all the public. If you look it up, the published testing, the impulse testing, and the measurements they took was all based on the lightest element that they had to use for safety reasons at the time of testing, which was hydrogen gas. But what a lot of people don't realize is that the original intent was to use heavier gases because it was designed for deep space propulsion. So they were either going to use nitrogen or perhaps molecular gases. I got to see the thing. My dad took me out there. I clearly remember they were very enthusiastic about the results, and they at the time they had calculated that this propulsion system, this engine, would be capable of a manned Mars travel. When Mars was at perigee with the Earth, it could be done in as little as 6 months. So my question to you is, are they going to bring that back out? Because this country designed it and tested it. It was successful. It's sitting on the shelf. What say you, sir?
6: Well, it's interesting you should bring it up, because Isaacman's redesigned Artemis program, some of the changes he's done, it includes developing a nuclear engine for interplanetary travel. He has said he wants in 2028 to use that engine, which is being developed by NASA in partnership with the Department of Energy. He wants to use that engine to send a fleet of helicopters to explore Mars in 2028. Now, I'm kind of skeptical they're going to meet that schedule, but he definitely wants to begin to develop nuclear-powered propulsion for interplanetary travel, and he's got a program to do it right now. So it's not dead. It's coming back. And keep your eyes open, because we're going to start to see some exciting stuff, I think, in the next few years in this area.
5: And what do you think of the next big breakthrough is going to be, Robert, over the next couple of years?
6: Well, Starship Super Heavy is the big breakthrough coming up. It's going to be a completely reusable ship that could fly multiple times a week, the same ship, and cost pennies compared to what's Falcon 9 costs. This is the breakthrough that's coming right now. It's going to change the entire, everything we know about space and exploration. It's going to change everything. And that's what's coming. And that's a major change in the future, because it's going to revolutionize not only the exploration of space, but possibly the human race's, our existence here on Earth. That's the big breakthrough that's coming. There's going to be things connected to it, because it's like, you know, you bring the railroads in and the whole world changes, right? So you bring in a rocket ship that can do this kind of stuff, everything about the world changes at that point, and I can't even predict how that's going to change the world.
5: You got it. Thank you. Robert Zimmerman, space historian. Up next, Dr. Simeon Hine joins us to talk about crop formations and what they might mean.
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4: Keeping the ceasefire in place, I'm Ted Lindner, Fox News. President Trump says the ceasefire is still on despite Iran's strikes on Gulf state neighbors, as a permanent peace deal remains elusive.
5: President Trump is downplaying Iranian airstrikes on Kuwait, a barrage that killed at least one civilian and wounded others.
6: There's a reason for everything, and we hit them pretty hard the night before, and actually last night.
5: The president says he considers the ceasefire with Iran to still be in place.
6: It's a different part of the world. You know, I'd say in that part of the world, ceasefire is when you're shooting in a more moderate manner.
5: President Trump says he also believes Iran is moving closer to signing a deal to abandon its nuclear program, an agreement he says that could come together by this weekend. At the White House, Jared Halpern, Fox News.
4: Meanwhile, the president suffering a rare defeat in the GOP-led House in a largely symbolic vote. Democrats, joined by a handful of Republicans, voting to curb his war powers in Iran. If the measure did make it to the president's desk, he would likely just use his veto power. Israel and Lebanon agreeing to renew their fragile ceasefire and create a number of security zones inside Lebanon. Hezbollah militants will be banned from those zones. The renewed ceasefire comes after a heated call from President Trump to Israeli Prime Minister Bibi Netanyahu. President Trump announcing on Wednesday night he'll nominate Todd Blanche to serve as Attorney General, tapping his former personal lawyer for the post.
7: I'm instructing Dan and everybody else that's involved in that very complicated process, which is going to go, I think, very quickly, that we are going to make him permanent Attorney General.
4: Blanche, of course, has been serving as acting Attorney General. And the New York Knicks take game one of the NBA Finals in San Antonio, knocking off the Spurs 105-95. The Knicks finishing the game on an 11-0 run, Jalen Brunson scoring 30 points. Game two happens Friday night. 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
4: California is still counting votes in its gubernatorial primary to decide who will be in a position for the primary elections. Fox's Anita Vogel with more.
9: The latest numbers show Spencer Pratt trailing Mayor Karen Bass by just 5 percentage points, and the very progressive city councilwoman Nithya Raman in third. The fact that there will even be a runoff is a bit of a blow to Bass, who has been in politics representing California for decades, but failed to convince LA voters she's done enough to combat the homeless crisis and to help the victims in the Pacific Palisades. And in the heated California governor's race, former Fox News host Steve Hilton is still holding on to a slight lead over another career politician, former HHS Secretary Javier Becerra, with billionaire progressive Tom Steyer a distant third.
4: A milestone birthday of Hollywood icon Marilyn Monroe being marked with a memorabilia auction.
10: Marilyn Monroe would have turned 100 on June 1st, and Julian's Auctions is teaming up with Turner Classic Movies for the sale that even has items she personally owned and used. Among the lots, Marilyn's lipstick and other cosmetics, an early 1949 signed contract, and an annotated script from her last unfinished film, Something's Got to Give. There are pieces related to some of her other movies, including Gentlemen Prefer Blondes, The Misfits, Bus Stop, and more. The auction also includes never-before-seen items like film footage and photographs, handwritten notes and letters, and even a 1954 handwritten recipe for stuffing. Tanya J. Powers, Fox News.
4: And Donald Trump is the name of a rare albino buffalo named after the president for having similar hair. The animal's been drawing crowds from across Bangladesh since he arrived at the National Zoo last week. The buffalo, originally meant to be slaughtered for the Muslim festival of sacrifice, but have since ordered him transferred to the Bangladesh Zoo in the capital instead. I'm Ted Lindner. This is Fox News.
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13: Stays on the warm side through Thursday. A generally clear sky into sunrise. Low of 53. Lots of sunshine ahead Thursday. A high of 85. A few clouds Thursday nights, lows in the mid-50s. Sunny weather ahead Friday, highs close to 90 degrees. And the weekend, much better rain chances, showers and some thunderstorms possible Saturday. Sunday, have some backup indoor plans. Highs mid-80s Saturday. Sunday's high drops into the mid-70s. I'm meteorologist Mark Thibodeau at the Weather Channel on WIBX, 950 AM and 92.3 FM.
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1: Crop circles, what are they? 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
4: And welcome back to Coast to Coast. George Norrie with you. Dr. Simeon Hine back with us, sociologist, author, researcher, best known for his work exploring the intersection of frontier science, consciousness studies, and anomalous phenomena. He earned his doctorate in sociology from Washington State University, where he focused on statistics, research methods, and social change. One of his books includes Dark Matter Monsters, Cryptids, Ball Lightning, and the Science of Secret Life Forms. Simeon, welcome back. How are you?
5: Hi, George. How are you? Thanks for having me here tonight.
4: Looking forward to this. How did you get interested in crop formations?
5: George, it came out of remote viewing when I first learned remote viewing back in 1996 at the Farsight Institute. It was just one of the types of targets that, you know, we were given as students of RV. And I really became curious after doing a session on one of those fractal-like formations, the Triple Julia set, as it was called, from 96, Windmill Hill. I mean, I really became fascinated. What are these things? And I decided to go over there in 1997 with someone giving crop circle tours.
4: A little bit later on in the program, we're going to talk with a person who created a crop formation. But you don't think that's very normal, is it?
5: For people to create them?
4: Not to.
5: No, I mean, I think they're both types. It wasn't something I originally believed that people were capable of. Like, I think a lot of researchers thought they were too complicated. And there's a, you know, there's just over 100 years of evidence of natural causes and UFOs, flying discs, making them. I've spoken to witnesses who've seen flying discs, UFOs, now we call them UAP, you know, have effects on meadow plants. So there is that type of causality, but it seems that people, you know, saw some of those patterns, and humans like to imitate things and, you know, monkey around with them and prove them or add their own creativity to it. And so humans, you know, began to make them, at least in the UK in the late 80s and so forth, 90s. And a lot of them were made by people like that who, you know, just they started just rolling around in the weed, according to one of them I talked to, as teenagers, just wondering what the effect would be. And it didn't look half bad. So, you know, over time, they just got better and better at it.
4: Yeah. How sophisticated are they?
5: Very sophisticated. I mean, certainly when they started, if we get Matt on later, he can tell you that he started just like sitting up on those downs in Wiltshire, you know, at night where it can be really cold even in the summer. Because I've had my share of spending time up there, George, at night waiting for something to happen. And some of them just began to wonder if they made a small circle, would they be able to communicate with the circle making intelligence and, you know, sort of speed up the process? So they started making them simple circles. They found that they got some attention for those, some media attention, and they got better and better at it over the years. And the groups I went out with eventually, you know, were very sophisticated. They had lasers and walkie-talkies and things like that for communicating pre-measured ropes and things. But I have to point out that they didn't, the people I was with and the, you know, the people I wrote about in Opening Minds, they didn't see themselves as hoaxers. They called it, like Matt does, natural magic, as if there's some sort of energy that comes into the circles after you make it, which has effects that are very challenging to explain, electromagnetic effects. So they saw themselves as part of the process. I know some of the researchers and people who looked at this had a sort of hostility to that, but they saw themselves as sort of secret artists that were participating in the whole process. And I have to say, from the strange effects I've seen even in the experimental circles, which we started making after 2000, around 2000 and so forth, where we would pay the farmer, we'd put up signs that this is an experimental circle. We saw some of those strange effects ourselves, electromagnetic effects. I mean, I put that online on my website so people can see it from the links you put up, where you got very strange effects on cameras, batteries, losing their power, electronics getting very hot and even melting on the inside from man-made circles too. So there is something, I'm really glad all those human circle makers made those, because the simple number of circles that was out in Wiltshire in the 90s when I got involved, all the way up until recently, I mean, it was a great experimental test bed for looking at, you know, alternative electromagnetics, different types of energies that I wasn't very familiar with, and really showed us that there was something else going on there.
4: I used to think it was a live Earth theory that the planet was trying to communicate with us through crop circles. What did you think about that one?
5: No, George, I mean, we had a lot of theories like that. People proposed all sorts of different ideas. You know, maybe it was being created from satellites, you know, things like this, from the government for purposes of deception. You know, the idea that the planet, I mean, I kind of like that idea, George. I'm not sure it's literally true, or maybe it is in some cases. You can never say that with crop circles that you completely understand what's going on there. What I found with crop circles, George, is it was much more complex than even I thought. There are some people that would want to believe no humans could do it. And then you talk to other people and say, it's all humans, you know, it's 100%. And both sides are wrong in my view. It's somewhere in the middle. And there's no doubt in my mind, like the Tully saucer nests in Australia, where people saw UFOs over these grassy, marshy areas before the circles showed up there. There were even some in Japan that Dr. Takayuki Matsumoto studied right before an earthquake. So there is some natural connection, and I mean, what would appear to be some NHI connection to crop circles too. So the whole thing is very complicated, but very fascinating. I think it teaches us a lot about geometry and patterns and types of electromagnetism that do things that you just don't ordinarily see out in a field like that.
4: Are crop formations still occurring, Simeon?
5: You know, they are, but I think there are fewer of them than there used to be. Certainly when I got involved in the late 90s, at least in Wiltshire in the UK, for people that are not familiar with that area, that's about 2 hours west of London, you know, just north of Stonehenge, around the town of Marlborough and Swindon, and that sort of ancient town of Avebury, which is actually the only town, I think, in Europe surrounded by a stone circle. That whole area would have a lot, and there may have been more than like 100 a year, but there are fewer of them now, I think. So, yeah.
4: It is remarkable. It truly is. It's a phenomenon. You know what else we've created a dearth of? Landing pods and spots. Remember that in the old days we used to have craft that you would show with those burnouts? We don't see that anymore.
5: That is really an interesting point. And it's certainly something to think about, George. I mean, I'm just coming from contact in the desert. Like, you were there too. We didn't get to meet this time, but you were at the conference. And people brought up Ted Phillips, who was J. Allen Hynek's assistant, right?
4: Yeah.
5: And some of the crop circle type formations that were seen in the U.S. were seen associated with UFOs and landing trace cases that Ted Phillips studied. He must have studied several thousand of those trace cases. That's a lot, thousands, you know. And if people want to see examples of this, this is a book that I'm not connected with in any way, but it has a history of these types of circles. It's called The Secret History of Crop Circles by Terry Wilson. That book, if you think that these are all man-made, you need to look at that book, because he goes into cases from all over the world, actually, and he mentions some of these cases that Ted Phillips looked at, like the Delphos, Kansas case, where there was that ring on the ground after that craft was seen hovering over that farm area from the early 70s. There are actually several cases of that. There are even cases of crop circles showing up around animal mutilations, like this Snippy, the horse mutilation in 1967. So it actually, crop circles are associated with a lot of these trace case landing incidents, which again makes it more complicated and very interesting to look at.
4: How can we tell scientifically that a crop circle has not been created by man, but some object?
5: That is a very good question, George. And this is something in the early days, we thought we had a litmus test. I mean, Ron Russell, who was the guy from the Denver area who, you know, took me on these crop circle tours with maybe 5, 10, 15 other guests at a time. We got this static, electrostatic meter from this science company in Medina, New York, the Trek 520 lab, you know, quality electrostatic meter. And we would go around to these circles and measure the static charge. And we found over and over again that there was a lot more static charge in the crop circles than in the surrounding fields. So, George, initially we thought we had a litmus test. We even made a video about it, which we said we think we finally have a litmus test for telling the man-made ones, which initially for us did not show any static changes, the ones we could identify as being man-made. There was a group of two German researchers, Koch and Kyborg, back in the 90s, that would make very small circles for experimental purposes, and they would pay the farmer ahead of time and so forth. And they did it to try to communicate with the greater circle intelligence, whatever that is. We measured some of their circles and we didn't find any static charge. But in these really big symmetrical fractal type patterns, we found big static charges that we didn't see in the outside field. You can measure it with this meter. And Gerald Pollack is, the author and the researcher from Washington, University of Washington, has talked about static charge and so forth. We thought we had a litmus test until we made a few experimental circles of our own and paid the farmer ahead of time. And then we saw there were some of these static charges in our own formation, which, again, that, George, that's science. You have a hypothesis, and our hypothesis didn't turn out to be true. You can recreate some of that electrostatic anomalies in your own circles. So to answer your question, George, we actually never came up with a litmus test. I'm not saying it doesn't exist. And part of the limitation here is you're in a farmer's field. They may not want you there because it's their crops, right? They don't want people trampling, coming into the field. Yeah, exactly. Trampling it. So it's not like you can go in there unless you've paid them ahead of time and spend hours and hours. But you could use like a laser interferometer, I would imagine, and similar types of equipment that is used for detecting ball lightning. I think that would be helpful. It's something I've always wondered. Could we tell the difference? And I'm sure with the right amount of research, which, you know, takes time and resources and lots of circles and so forth and finding natural made ones, you might be able to find something at a very subtle energy level, perhaps even in the, you know, the quantum spin of the electrons or something like that, that would show you a difference.
4: Is ball lightning prevalent around crop circles?
5: It is, George, and that is another one of the mysteries here. I've seen it twice myself. I've put the videos on my websites and the photos around the crop circles. Now, I've seen it with other people too. So in case some people are thinking like they used to think a couple decades ago that this was some sort of hallucination of the human brain, since it's so hard to, you know, detect ball lightning or predict where it's going to come from. I mean, I've seen it with other people. And I think that is a very interesting aspect of it. It's you get these orbs, what seem to be like ball lightning around crop circles. There's a photo that a German tourist took, which I've posted on my crop circle site, cropcirclescience.com. People can look at that. And on, you know, on YouTube, in my playlist of crop circle anomalies. And he photographed one right over one of those Koch and Kyborg man-made formations. And we were right on Woodboro Hill behind there. He was just coming around to meet us. So there are these orbs and balls of light around crop circles, just like there are many paranormal sites, cryptids, Bigfoot, UFOs, and so forth, which makes it, you know, even more interesting.
4: Have any witnesses reported hearing or seeing sounds or UFOs floating above these places?
5: Yes, that is a very interesting aspect of it. There was that type of trilling sound. You know what I'm talking about? That very high-pitched alternating
4: hum
5: sound that people recorded around some of these circles. I never heard it myself, but there are recordings of it. And then you would get some of these objects, UAP, UFO, over these circles. There was even a video, I think maybe Colin Andrews filmed it or used to talk about it, of a British military helicopter over one of these circles with an orb moving around the backside of the helicopter. And they're trying to maneuver the helicopter and try to catch up with this thing, but it's kind of moving around them. And here's a really interesting aspect of it, George. The human circle makers, several of the groups told me that they would see small objects hovering over their formations while they were making them. In one case, a small black triangle. And this is before the era of drones and things like that, that were affordable for civilians. Small UFO, small craft, and so forth. So again, it sort of suggests that even with human-made circles, it sort of facilitates some sort of anomalous process, energy process, that is of interest to NHI.
4: What is the earliest reported crop formation?
5: There seem to be reports, you know, I mean, there's stories from scripture, from the Old Testament, of patterns in the fields, strange markings in the fields, you know, from thousands of years ago, which none of us were around back then. Maybe that was crop circles. There was the mowing devil incident, I believe, of 1678, which was recorded in some wood cuttings there was a paper back then. I think it was from woodcuts of someone reporting. That's what they called it, the mowing devil, because they couldn't explain it any other way. What looks like to us from the illustration to be a crop circle. And then, you know, you have the fairy circles that have appeared. Even science magazines have looked into these so-called fairy circles. You get those all over the world. Sometimes they're natural explanations, but I think that's what the Celts called them. So I think if you look into it, and again, the secret history of crop circle goes back into some of those early cases. I mean, I think it's been happening for a long time, at least the naturally made ones or ones made by plasmas or plasmoids, like Terence Meaden suggested. I think some of them are made that way. I've seen some of them in the UK that really looked like they were formed instantly by some sort of whirlwind or something like that. So those have probably been going on for a long time.
4: How many are we talking about, Simeon? 10, 20, 100?
5: Hundreds and hundreds and hundreds over the years. I mean,
4: all over the world? Again,
5: yeah, many, many circles. The UK was an area that is densely populated, where there, you know, if one showed up, you're going to have pilots see it, just like the researcher, you know, Busty Taylor was one of the first in the UK, someone we got to know, a private pilot, and he saw one back in the 80s, and it's one of the first sightings. But I mean, if you have an area that's more densely populated and you have planes flying over those areas, you're going to see them more frequently than in a country like in the US, where someone may see it and not even know what they're looking at. So, I think they're, over the years, hundreds and hundreds and hundreds. Even in the UK alone, you could easily count from this, that used to be the site, the only site that really used to catalog these back then was the cropcircleconnector.com. And it would list easily 100, 200 a year, most of those in the UK.
4: I mean, we're going to take a short break and come back and chat more with you about crop formations. And a fellow by the name of Matthew Williams joins us from the United Kingdom. He got arrested back in 2000. We'll be back in a moment on Coast to Coast AM.
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5: 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I'm Leslie Rainey, Regent of Oneida Chapter, Daughters of the American Revolution.
6: And I'm Alexis Albright, historian for Oneida County and the Village of Oriskany.
5: Frances Hopkinson, New Jersey, was a signer of the Declaration of Independence. He was born on October 2nd, 1737 in Philadelphia. He received his education at the College of Philadelphia and briefly served as a secretary for the Commission of the Provincial Council of Pennsylvania. He then entered private law practice and served as customs collector for Salem, New Jersey. Hopkinson spent a year in England in hopes of becoming a commissioner of custom for North America. Though he was unsuccessful, he met minister Lord North and painter Benjamin West. Upon his return, he continued to work in customs and practice law in New Jersey and Delaware. Hopkinson married Anne Borden in 1768, and they had five children. In 1776, Hopkinson was chosen to represent New Jersey at the Second Continental Congress, where he signed the Declaration of Independence at the age of 38. Hopkinson was a popular satire writer and also composed the oldest surviving secular song by an American-born composer entitled, "My Days Have Been So Wondrous Free." He also designed the Great Seal of New Jersey and heavily influenced the design of the American flag in 1777. Hopkinson went on to become a member of the Pennsylvania Commission that ratified the United States Constitution. President Washington nominated him to sit on the District Court for the District of Pennsylvania in 1789, and he was quickly confirmed by the Senate. Hopkinson died in 1791 and is interred in Philadelphia. Frances Hopkinson, New Jersey.
7: And we want you to love the history where you live.
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10: Fox News, I'm Sue Guzman. Four House Republicans have joined Democrats in passing the War Powers Act, sending it to the Senate amid the conflict with Iran. This is President Trump insists that talks with the regime are ongoing. Fox's Griff Jenkins telling
11: Despite Iranian reports that peace talks have ceased, President Trump's Iran has not left the negotiating table, and a deal could soon come. The president also says Iran has agreed to one of his red lines.
10: NASA is giving up on a spacecraft after losing touch with the vessel as it orbited the red planet.
12: After 6 months of radio silence, NASA is declaring its Mars Maven officially dead. The spacecraft was launched in 2013 to study the red planet's atmosphere from orbit, but in December, Maven mysteriously fell silent as it moved behind Mars.
10: That's Fox's Tom Graham reporting. 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
1: We'll be back in a moment with Simeon Hine and a special guest in just a second. And next hour, we'll take your calls with Simeon on crop formations. ParanormalDate.com keeps cruising along. Have you signed up yet? Go ahead. But something even more exciting, it's going to be turned into a television program.
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4: Whether it's physical activity, obesity, diet, smoking, low on hormones, stress, sleep disorders, or your age can be supported by reducing inflammation and aiding the body to heal itself appropriately. 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
7: And welcome back to Coast, George Norrie with you along with Dr. Simeon Hine. Back in August of 2000, Matt Williams, who was 29 at that time, created a seven-point star design in a wheat field at Manor Farm in the United Kingdom. He did this to prove to a prominent paranormal investigator that crop circles were man-made. However, photographic evidence of him and an accomplice working on this design in the field was anonymously sent to detectives, and police subsequently identified Williams and arrested him. He was charged with causing criminal damage, and back in November of 2000, he admitted the charge and was fined some money by the magistrates out there in what is believed to be the United Kingdom's first prosecution of its kind. And Simeon, you know Matt Williams, don't you?
8: That's right. Matt had seen myself and Ron Russell talking at some conferences, and I think he felt that we were sort of open-minded people. He eventually approached us and offered to show us something we didn't believe at the time, that humans could make these with a, you know, legal paid formation for an advertisement. It was an R shape at Potturn in the UK. And yeah, we got to know Matt and we realized that he was the real deal. He actually could make these circles.
7: Let's go live to the United Kingdom now, Simeon, where Matt Williams is waiting there. Matt, how are you?
9: Hello, George. I'm very good, thank you.
7: Good. So what possessed you at that time, beyond trying to convince this prominent UFO researcher that circles were man-made, to do this?
9: Well, I was a UFO researcher myself, and I'd been working to sort of find out more about the subject. I'd seen a UFO myself many years before that, and became convinced that there was something else going on. So I'd gone down to Wiltshire to find out more about the crop circles, and quite soon after getting down there, I'd come to the conclusion that people were making them. And the only way I could kind of get to speak to those people who were making them was to become a circle maker, because they were very distrusting of people who were sort of just claiming to be UFO researchers wanting to get close to them, because they thought that they would get in trouble if they spoke about it. So I decided to go out and make a few crop circles myself just to see how hard it was. And I discovered that it wasn't that hard, and some of the simple circles we'd been made had been taken seriously by the crop circle researchers who thought they were the real thing. I then approached the circle makers and said, yeah, can we chat to you? And they said, nope, not interested. And I said, well, did you know I was actually making some crop circles? And they said, which ones? And I pointed out the ones, and they said, oh, we wondered who'd made those. And that was the way I got the door open to kind of speak to them, and they were a lot more trusting then. So that was kind of how I got involved, and it blossomed into something a lot bigger. But
7: how do you feel today about crop formations?
9: Well, I believe in crop formations being made by people and having paranormal effects and UFOs seen around them. That's why I carried on doing it, because we had some strange experiences ourselves whilst making them, and we saw the effects that it was having on people who were visiting them. And, you know, they were very excited by the things that we were creating, believing them to be genuinely extraterrestrial. You know, they thought that people couldn't make these things. So it seemed like a good reason to carry on doing it, you know, to kind of

0: give people what they wanted, number one, and also to experience strange things ourselves whilst making them.
1: We just lost Nick Pope. Did you know him, Matt?
0: I did know Nick, yes, a terrible loss. He was a very nice chap. I met him when he was working at the Ministry of Defence in London as a UFO researcher, went up to ask him questions, and he was gracious enough to meet with us. And I've kept in contact with him over the years. Even had him on my show, where I, on YouTube, talked about making crop circles. And he came on the show for us, and very sad to lose him, yeah.
1: Matt, do you know Linda Moulton Howe by any chance?
0: I do. Now, that's a more interesting one, because I actually had a lot of faith in Linda and used to follow her research ever since Strange Harvest, where she was looking into the cattle mutilations. Right. And believe it or not, she was there on the day that I invited Simeon and Ron Russell to watch us making a crop circle in daylight conditions. And she came, watched us, and had a very different opinion on what she saw and what she said about it afterwards with us. So that's a polite way of saying it without getting too political.
1: I used to tell her, if you have 100 crop formations and 99 of them are made by man, that's one that is unusual that you can't explain. That's all you need.
0: That is indeed all you need. I wish I could say it was the case that it wasn't people making all of these designs, but I think the crop circle researchers get it very wrong in the numbers they believe. I think that they don't understand that people can make these complicated formations. I think they probably overlook the simple circles, which were what probably caused this phenomena to spark off in the first place. They overlook simple circles, which might be unusual wind phenomena or maybe something else. But the complicated designs, definitely people.
1: Simeon, let's bring you in and let you chat for a little bit with Matt. Go ahead.
2: Sure. Well, I have to say, Matt was such a stalwart and brave researcher, and he was very helpful to our groups. And there is one case I have to tell you guys where he became a pilot and was a very skilled drone pilot. And we had one of our tour guests out there, and we wanted to go to see this door formation. It looked like a door, you know, sculpted in the wheat. And the farmer came out with a farmhand, and we were actually on a public access easement, a trail that's legal for the public to be on. The farmer came out and said he was going to bring back a shotgun and shoot down Matt's drone. Do you remember that, Matt?
0: Oh, that's not the... Yeah, I've had that a few times. Yes,
2: you've had it a few times. This was yeah. By Salisbury. And Matt not only knows how to make crop circles, he knew British law like the back of his hand. And he started just from the top of his head telling this guy all the laws he was going to be breaking by not allowing us to be in this public trail and what would happen to him if he shot down a drone. And he so convinced the farmer that the farmer drove us out to see the door-shaped formation. He turned into a very friendly person. Matt completely transformed him from a hostile person that was going to shoot down his drone into someone that just helped us and was very curious. That was one of the most amazing things I've seen, George. Paranormal experiences. But we spent a lot of time with Matt. He knows a lot about the subject, and I've always enjoyed hearing some of the early stories in the early days of the circles and all many other stories too.
1: At this point, Matt, what do you think crop formations are and what are their purpose?
0: I believe that the people who make the crop formations, myself included, have been guided to do certain designs. We've had the inspirations pop into our heads, and you kind of think to yourself that it's your idea, your design, and you go out and do it. And then other people, many occasions, have told us that they've been meditating on these designs themselves, and that then the crop formation that we've done has appeared in the field. So if somebody or a group of people are meditating on a design, and we have then had the idea pop into our heads to go out and do that design, that to me is some form of paranormal communication. Now, is it the big question I've got, is it that the communication is going from person to person, as in the group to the crop circle maker, or is this idea coming down from somewhere else? So is this idea coming down from something up there, you know, the aliens or something else? You know, what's giving both sets of groups the same idea for the formation design? What's causing that? That's where the paranormal lies. And unfortunately, that's very hard to communicate to the researchers, because they would believe that they've had that come into their mind because they've been guided by aliens. And we've kind of just had the inspiration to go out and do that design. I mean, what makes that happen? You know, how can you communicate that to people who believe that it's aliens? They're never going to believe that humans are involved.
1: Has anybody ever been hurt within a crop formation, Matt?
0: I never hurt whilst making them. Physically attacked for being known as a circle maker afterwards. Yes, I have. Yes, but not whilst making a formation. We've had some very paranormal things happen to us whilst out there making them, and some quite scary things as well.
1: How big are the circles in terms of length?
0: Generally, the largest type circles that we would create would be about 300 foot in diameter. And that's because of the length of the tape measures we use. But if you stack a load of 300 feet next to each other, or if you keep working out on this diameter next to a diameter next to a diameter, you know, you can go to thousands of feet. You know, I think some of them have been 2,000 feet long, some of them.
1: Nobody ever spots you?
0: It's nighttime. It's not easy to see people in the dark. And I think one circle maker called, I forget his name, Rob Irving, sorry, brain fog. Rob Irving said, and I agree with, if it's moon time, if the moon is out, you would actually call a formation off because it's too light. So people would see you. You know, you want to work in the complete darkness with no moon. That's the best time.
1: Simeon, in your opinion, what are the messages that the ETs may be trying to give us through formations?
2: It's an interesting question. It's very subjective. I did find that people would use their imaginations even in formations of the type that maybe Matt or other groups would have made. But they would also often come up with very interesting ideas and mathematical theorems. So I sort of felt, George, that regardless of the origin, there was something very mind expanding about the shapes. There was one I saw once in Eastfield by Alton Barnes, since I had studied fractal geometry in graduate school, that was like a fractal that I had never seen before in any textbook. I didn't even think you could make a fractal like that. And I remember sitting there for hours looking at it, wondering how to calculate the edge dimensions. So I think certainly in the other days when something else made them, it's hard to say what the message would have been, but even the human-made ones would really get you thinking, you know, about mathematics and nature and patterns and fractal geometry and so forth.
1: Matt, what do you think of my theory that the planet is alive and it's using crop formations to try to communicate with us?
0: That's also a theory that's been put forward by Colin Andrews, a very famous crop circle researcher. And I'm glad to say that because of our communications and efforts to convince him that we were making the circles, he's actually come along now to believing that most of the formations are man-made. And he does believe that, I think he puts it as Gaia, the spirit of Earth. And I think he said Gaia is crying on many occasions and maybe reaching out. Maybe this is where the ideas are coming from.
1: Ball lightning, is it seen at almost every crop formation?
0: There have been balls of light seen around crop formations. We've had things which are known locally. There's a phenomenon known as the amber gambler, which is an orange ball of light, which has been seen to pop up near the formations when people have been making them and afterwards. And I had an experience one night where we went to a field and I got a strange sensation in my gut, like we weren't meant to be there. But I decided to carry on anyway into the field. And it was quite a strange one, because most of the circle makers who were very experienced, they all had sort of like a problem with their minds. That's the only way I could describe it. They couldn't start to make this crop circle. And I was having to say to them, like children, you know, they'd made many crop circles. I was having to say, do this, stand here, you know, start doing it now, you know, and they were sort of like, well, what are we doing? What are we doing? And I was wondering, why is everybody's minds kind of boggled tonight? And I'd had this feeling we weren't meant to be in the field. And then all of a sudden, just after we'd laid a few feet of marks into the crop, three balls of light came on at corners of the field. And these balls of light actually moved into the position where we were, and we ran. We got the hell out of there.
1: I don't blame you. Matt, you're welcome to join Simeon for phone calls with our listeners next hour. You want to stay?
0: Yes, thank you.
1: Okay, we'll be back with you and Simeon Hine in a moment on Coast to Coast. The lines are now open as we talk about crop circles on Coast to Coast AM.
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2: 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It completely changed the way I look at the ocean.
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4: Says the talks are still ongoing. I'm Sue Guzman, Fox News. President Trump says the ceasefire is still on despite Iran strikes on the U.S. and Gulf state neighbors. Fox's Jared Halpern has more from the White House.
5: President Trump is downplaying Iranian airstrikes on Kuwait, a barrage that killed at least one civilian.

0: million and wounded others.
1: There's a reason for everything. And we hit them pretty hard the night before, and actually last night.
0: The president says he considers the ceasefire with Iran to still be in place.
1: It's a different part of the world. You know, I'd say in that part of the world, ceasefire is when you're shooting in a more moderate manner.
0: President Trump says he also believes Iran is moving closer to signing a deal to abandon its nuclear program, an agreement he says that could come together by this weekend. At the White House, Jared Halpern, Fox News.
2: California is still counting votes in its L.A. mayoral primary and the gubernatorial primary. That'll decide who will be on the ballot come November. Fox's Anita Vogel.
3: The latest numbers show Spencer Pratt trailing Mayor Karen Bass by just 5 percentage points. And the very progressive city councilwoman Nithya Raman in third. The fact that there will even be a runoff is a bit of a blow to Bass, who has been in politics representing California for decades, but failed to convince L.A. voters she's done enough to combat the homeless crisis and to help the victims in the Pacific Palisades. And in the heated California governor's race, former Fox News host Steve Hill is still holding on to a slight lead over another career politician, former HHS Secretary Javier Becerra, with billionaire progressive Tom Steyer a distant third.
2: General election will be held November 3rd, and President Trump announcing Wednesday night he will nominate Todd Blanche to serve as Attorney General, an official announcement expected today. Blanche has been serving as acting AG since Pam Bondi was fired by President Trump in April. 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
2: For the first time, the House has passed a war powers resolution that would end U.S. strikes in Iran.
8: Four Republicans joining Democrats in voting yes. The measure directs President Trump to stop U.S. military action against Iran or get Congress's approval to declare war. It now heads to the Senate before it can go to the president's desk. House Republicans had delayed a vote on the measure 2 weeks ago, but criticism over the three-month-long war has continued as the conflict drags on, with Democrats calling it reckless and costly.
2: Fox's Kristen Goodwin reporting. The Secretary of War sets off for Europe. Fox's Jonathan Savage has more from London.
9: Secretary Pete Hegseth will travel to Belgium for a meeting of NATO defense ministers at the organization's headquarters just outside Brussels. This as the United States continues to consider its military commitment to Europe. Last week, a German newspaper reported the U.S. intends to significantly reduce military contributions available to assist European allies in a crisis. That could include fighter jets, warships, and mid-air refueling aircraft. On Saturday, Secretary Hegseth visits Normandy in France to commemorate the D-Day landings, a pivotal moment in the Second World War. Jonathan Savage, Fox News.
2: A man shot and killed by the FBI in Bakersfield, California, after police say he took 10 school employees hostage in a downtown office building, holding them for nearly 16 hours. Authorities say Anthony Scott Searles Harris told them he had a bomb strapped to himself and to some of the hostages.
10: There were a total of 10 members of our community whose lives were changed yesterday. Unexpectedly, but we are thankful that they have been reunited with their loved ones after this ordeal.
2: Assistant Police Chief Jeremy Blakemore, U.S. Southern Command confirming it launched a kinetic strike against a suspected narco-terrorist vessel in the Eastern Pacific on Wednesday. Two males who were aboard the vessel were killed. I'm Sue Guzman. This is Fox News.
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12: One. Stays on the warm side through Thursday. A generally clear sky into sunrise, a low of 53. Lots of sunshine ahead Thursday, a high of 85. A few clouds Thursday nights, lows in the mid-50s. Sunny weather ahead Friday, highs close to 90 degrees. And the weekend, much better rain chances, showers and some thunderstorms possible Saturday. Sunday, have some backup indoor plans. Highs mid-80s Saturday. Sunday's high drops into the mid-70s. I'm meteorologist Mark Thibodeau at the Weather Channel on WIBX, 950 AM and 92.3 FM.
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2: And welcome back to Coast, George Norrie with Dr. Simeon Hine and Matt Williams as we talk about crop formations. Simeon, in your professional opinion, what do you think crop circles are?
3: What crop circles are is a type of defect in symmetry in the fields of grain crops, because normally the crops are standing straight up no matter what type of crop it is, and you're introducing a very precise defect, often in the form of a spiral or a circle or a toroid. And I think that that type of defect creates anomalous electromagnetic effects. Whether a UFO makes it, or I make it, or Matt makes it, or you make it, George, it's going to create anomalous electromagnetic effects for a variety of reasons. I think it could be Viktor Grabinikov's cavernous structure effect. Remember Grabinikov, the Russian scientist that looked at insect wings, who thought that repeating patterns created space-time anomalies and anti-gravitic effects. So that's one possibility. Or David Freiberger's a researcher at Stanford Linear Accelerator Center, who looked at compressed magnetic knots that he called vortons, that he thought were generated in specific circumstances that altered the electromagnetic field. So it's something like that. And that's, to me, what crop circles are. People can have different views of it, but that's how I look at it.
2: How about you, Matt Williams?
4: I think crop circles are magic, because the way that people think about them generates energy. So, you know, large amounts of people all over the planet focusing their thoughts on that particular design, I think it energizes it. It's the same way that you could think of prayers. You know, you send out a prayer, it has an energy. And large amounts of people focusing on that particular design and visiting it and sitting down and meditating in it, you know, it all increases on the energy. It's like a battery, you know, and it's a good thing. It's nice. It's a magical art form.
2: Simeon, are there messages behind some of these crop formations?
3: Well, if there are messages, George, I don't think it's like a conscious code the way people think of it. I think it's more along the lines that Matt is saying here. It's like a type of energy, and it has an effect on you. And I think Matt can comment on this. Some of the circles make you feel elated and jubilant and really good. You want to stay there forever. And some just feel, they don't feel right. And I don't think it's something like pesticides in the field or something like that. Some of the shapes don't feel really good to be in. So I think that there's sort of a subtle energetic communication, George, a type of energetic communication that is very hard to put your finger on, like a literal message, like Morse code or something like that. But I think you can feel the energy. I think that's what Matt's alluding to here.
2: Tell us more about that, Matthew.
4: Well, yes. I mean, people have visited the crop circles. We see them dancing around, and they put a lot of effort into getting to visit them. They come from all over the planet, you know, and when they see them, when they sit in them, they have healing effects. Now, I mean, I'm not claiming to have anything to do with the energies that go into a crop circle, because I think that comes afterwards. I think once the design has been put into the field, then whatever it is that's charging it up or giving people these experiences is something that comes later on. So I wonder myself whether or not we've been guided to do these particular formations because something wants a particular energy, you know, to manifest and for people to experience that. So, you know, we're just the pencil for some sort of other intelligence that wants us to go out and do these things.
2: Has there been any instrumentation brought into the circles, like a Geiger counter or anything like that?
4: Simeon should speak about this because he's had experience with this.
3: Well, we did use the static meter, and people brought in magnetometers. Very interesting experiment by a formation called Milton Hill Farms that Ron and I, we had to walk for like a couple of miles to find this formation. It was at the edge of Wiltshire. And Colin Andrews and an engineer, Jean-Noël O'Brun, who had worked with defense contractors, brought in a huge magnetometer and found that there was a magnetic pattern that was very closely aligned with this sort of Celtic cross shape with four smaller circles. So people have brought in, you know, instruments, and I've seen people bring in Geiger counters. So, I mean, I think the preliminary results are very intriguing. You know, if you did more research, you might discover some very interesting, electromagnetic principles that we don't really even understand yet.
2: Let's go to the phones west of the Rockies, Gary in Arizona. Hi, Gary.
1: Good evening to all of you. Dr. Hine, I had a chance to talk with you a couple months ago about my ability to sense the electrical fields, positive and negative energy that is produced. And what amazes me, I've always had kind of like an art background. And when it comes to designs, of all the different art work that I've seen over the years, now I'm 76, I've had a chance to study some art. I had never seen any of these designs that you guys have been able to study. It's unbelievable to me that these are made, well, how could I say it, that they're made artificially without having the, the molecular structure of the grasses when they are bent over. They're not snapped, but have you found in the majority of your studies on these different crop circles that the molecular structure is basically all the same? You know what I mean?
3: Well, yeah. No, I have to say, Gary's being a bit humble here. He's worked on a lot of movies that all of us have seen. He's a very impressive special effects artist from a family. I looked through the papers that he sent me. He knows a lot about art and creating shapes. But Gary, I'd have to say, I haven't been able to test the molecular basis of these circles. Other researchers have sort of moved in that direction. But I think what I found, Gary, is that we were believing in a lot of mythology because we thought we could tell the difference between the human-made ones and the other type. And Matt can speak to this, but even in some that we made where we paid the farmer ahead of time experiments, spent a couple of days out there, we brought in very experienced researchers and they said, how did you do it? How were you able to push the wheat down without snapping it? And it's just, you know, we just use techniques that we learned from Matt and other circle makers about being careful with the wheat. You're really sculpting it. It reminds you almost of feng shui or Qigong or something. Like there's almost a Qi energy there and you don't have to break the wheat to create the effects. So I just think we learned a lot about plants and it wasn't exactly what we initially thought. You can make these patterns and people who are experienced like Matt can make them very well.
2: Matt, yes. Go ahead.
4: Oh, sorry. I was going to say bending over of the plants that happens at night when there's a lot of moisture comes down, condensation comes down to the ground, and the plants are quite supple. And what actually gets people I don't like to use the word fooled, but what sort of fools people then in terms of what they see afterwards is that the plants grow back up towards the light during daylight hours. So you have what I could describe as your knuckle on your arm or on your finger. You've got these knuckle points and they're known as nodes. Now, that's where the plant can actually affect some sort of change towards the light. And as the knuckle kind of moves, the plant will start to stand up. So only a couple of hours into the morning, the plants are actually trying to correct themselves, but not from where the root is, from where one of these knuckles is further out. And they'll start to point back towards the light. And this gives rise to what people say is the bent stem phenomena. And sometimes you get these little areas along the knuckle, which split open and you get this fluid comes out, which is apparently like a starch type fluid. And this will blacken in the sun. It oxidizes and it blackens. Now, people have said that they believe that this is microwave damage. So that's been explained away as just this fluid that comes out. So there are explanations as to how that comes to be. And also people say things like you can't go in and press the plants down with the boards in the way that we do without leaving some sort of mark on the plant. And where they're getting this idea from is that there's a dust on the plant. And you can very easily wipe this off in the daytime and see it. You know, there's a dust, you wipe it, it's not there anymore. Now, what happens is, as I said to you earlier on, the condensation comes down every night, completely wets the field. And then in the morning, when the sun comes out, it burns off with the sun. And this recreates the dust layer. So it's back on
3: it's
4: the
3: called
4: plant.
3: The bloom.
4: The bloom, yeah, yeah. So there are a few things like this, which I think crop circle researchers have used as examples of why people can't be out there doing this stuff. And I think that they're easily explained. But what I've always tried to do is tell people, look, you know, don't worry about where the circles are made from. Worry about the paranormal stuff that's connected with them. That's more important. You know, it's these things attract the paranormal. That's what you should be looking at, not necessarily for changes in the plants and the physiology. That doesn't matter.
3: Matt, how many times did you experience the time changes? Losing time, gaining time?
4: Well, just one time with you, actually. I took you out and I was getting concerned that we were running out of time. And I basically spoke to the universe and said, hey, you know, we're running out of time here. We need a bit of help, you know, to speed the team up or something's, you know, something. We need something to kind of get us going because we're going to run out of time. It's going to become daylight. And at about the time I said that, we'd already called for a time check about an hour earlier. And then when I called for a time check just after I'd asked for this, everybody reported their watches had gone back an hour. Yeah. Simeon was there and witnessed this. It's not the only time we've asked for things and things have happened as well, like a time when it was raining and I was getting a bit depressed because we were getting soaking wet and it was cold. And I asked for, I literally said to the universe, hands in the air, sort of like, give me a break, you know, give me a break. Please. I can't do this. Like, please. Yeah. And, over the next few minutes, the rain died down and I looked up and there was an oval shape hanging in the clouds above us. Mm-hmm. And this oval wasn't moving with the wind. The wind was blowing past, the clouds were blowing past, and this oval was hanging there. And I went to the edge of the formation and I held my hand out. And it was raining. And then I pulled my hand in and it wasn't raining. And I called across the other circle makers and I said, hey, stick your hand out there. And they said, oh, it's raining. And I said, yeah, and it's not raining in here. And I said, look up. And they all looked up and we all saw it. And that's just one of a number of weird things that have happened. So I think we were being helped by something that could physically manifest and physically be seen and also change time.
2: Matt, how do people listen to you?
4: As weird as it sounds.
2: How do people hear you on YouTube?
4: Well, I did a show. There's about 72 hours of me interviewing other circle makers, and it's called Circle Makers TV. It's one word. That's, if you don't do it as one word, you'll find it hard to find. Circle Makers TV. And I wanted to speak to all the various circle makers out there about what they believed with the paranormal. Was it affecting them? Did they feel guided? The weird experiences they had. So all of that's been documented on that show.
2: Let's go to Adam in Michigan. Welcome to the show. Hi, Adam.
5: How's it going?
2: Good, buddy. Thank you.
5: So I read a book a few years back called Secrets in the Fields by Freddie Silva. And he talked about some of the same stuff you guys had touched about. He acknowledged that a lot of them were man-made, but he got into some supernatural things about there's been orbs witnessed near the circles. They talked about the electromagnetism, stuff with the Geiger counters. In his book, he talked on how some of the man-made ones did break the wheat, and at the nodule on the wheat, there would be an expansion. I think with, he just talked about the starch coming out. But he also talked about how there is an energy field, and you should look at the circle not as a two-dimensional shape, but more of a three-dimensional energy field, that you're looking at it from above, so you just see the flat circle, but really, if you think of it as an orb, there's energy that goes above and below the ground, more like a globe. And he also talked about in a lot of the locations there was underground aquifers, which he thought or hypothesized that it was part of that electromagnetism factor that could go into that.
2: Do you know Freddie Simeon?
3: Yes. Freddie was at the, I've met him many times. He was at the Snippy conference last year. We had a chance to talk about this again. And I mean, I think Freddie is right, because of these shapes. Shapes create energy, and it can be in fields, it can be in, monuments and sacred places and so forth. And I think there's a continuum of different types of shapes all the way into wheat fields.
2: How long does it take to make a crop formation, Matt?
4: You start when it gets dark, so about 10 o'clock at night in the summer, and you can work until generally about 4 o'clock in the morning when it starts to get light. However, you can carry on into the daylight if the fog is down, because you get mists. And in some locations, we've carried on until very much into the daylight hours, and just got out in time, not to be spotted. But you can actually carry on a bit longer if you're on a very high location where nobody could look down on you. But it's a bit more risky to be seen if you're working somewhere where there are people on the hills nearby that may look down.
2: What would you say are some of the most unusual aspects of a crop formation?
4: Well, certainly the energies that have been detected by people like Simeon and others, which have registered on electromagnetic meters and things like this, that's scientifically checkable. That is interesting. We don't know what causes that. Seeing the effects it has on people, certainly the healing effects and the psychic phenomena of people wanting designs, asking for them, and then the circle making teams go out and make them. That's happened on a couple of occasions. There's a gentleman called Masao Maki, who was a Japanese chap living in the States, but had written books in Japanese about the crop circles. And I shocked him to his core when I revealed that one of the formations we did was something that he was asking for. It was a design that he was asking for.
2: All right, we're going to come back in a moment and take final calls with both of you, Dr. Simeon Hine, Matt Williams, as we talk about crop formations.
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2: This is an America 250 Minute brought to you by Oneida County America 250 Commission. I'm Leslie Rainey, Regent of Oneida Chapter, Daughters of the American Revolution.
3: And I'm Alexis Albright, historian for Oneida County and the Village of Oriskany.
2: Frances Hopkinson, New Jersey, was a signer of the Declaration of Independence. He was born on October 2nd, 1737 in Philadelphia. He received his education at the College of Philadelphia and briefly served as a secretary for the Commission of the Provincial Council of Pennsylvania. He then entered private law practice and served as customs collector for Salem, New Jersey. Hopkinson spent a year in England in hopes of becoming a commissioner of custom for North America. Though he was unsuccessful, he met minister Lord North and painter Benjamin West. Upon his return, he continued to work in customs and practice law in New Jersey and Delaware. Hopkinson married Anne Borden in 1768, and they had five children. In 1776, Hopkinson was chosen to represent New Jersey at the Second Continental Congress, where he signed the Declaration of Independence at the age of 38. Hopkinson was a popular satire writer and also composed the oldest surviving secular song by an American-born composer entitled My Days Have Been So Wondrous Free. He also designed the Great Seal of New Jersey and heavily influenced the design of the American flag in 1777. Hopkinson went on to become a member of the Pennsylvania Commission that ratified the United States Constitution. President Washington nominated him to sit on the District Court for the District of Pennsylvania in 1789, and he was quickly confirmed by the Senate. Hopkinson died in 1791 and is interred in Philadelphia. Frances Hopkinson, New Jersey.
3: And we want you to love the history where you live.
4: Fox News, I'm Ted Lindner. President Trump still signaling progress in talks with Iran.
5: Despite Iran launching a barrage of missiles and drones into Kuwait Wednesday, President Trump says the ceasefire is working.
6: We nipped it in the bud very quickly, as we do in the greatest military in the world.
5: The president described the Iranian strikes as a response to what U.S. military officials described as defensive strikes by the U.S. earlier this week.
4: Fox's Jared Halpern and four House Republicans have joined Democrats in passing the War Powers Act, sending it to the Senate. This is President Trump insists talks with the regime are ongoing.
7: Despite Iranian reports that peace talks have ceased, President Trump says Tehran has not left the negotiating table and a deal could soon come. The president also says Iran has agreed to one of his red lines.
4: Fox's Griff Jenkins and the New York Knicks take game one of the NBA Finals in San Antonio, knocking off the Spurs 105-95. 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
8: Stays on the warm side through Thursday, a generally clear sky and a sunrise, low 53. Lots of sunshine ahead Thursday, a high of 85. A few clouds Thursday nights, lows in the mid-50s. Sunny weather ahead Friday, highs close to 90 degrees. And the weekend, much better rain chances, showers and some thunderstorms possible Saturday, Sunday. Have some backup indoor plans. Highs mid-80s Saturday, Sunday's high drops into the mid-70s. I'm meteorologist Mark Thibodeau at the Weather Channel on WIBX, 950 AM and 92.3 FM.
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0: Rock has made it June 4, hasn't it?
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0: And welcome back, George Norrie, along with Dr. Simeon Hine and Matt Williams, as we talk about crop formations. Simeon, what would you say is the most mystical aspect of a crop formation?
5: I would say it's the time slip experiences that people have and the strange light phenomena.

0: Our colleague Ron once told me that he went outside of a circle in Avebury in 95, and he encountered people speaking medieval English that were dressed in like a garb from hundreds of years ago. And by the time he got back, he felt like an hour had gone by, but the people in the circle said it was only 5 minutes. So you hear like these sorts of things, and it's sort of consistent with these sort of electromagnetic effects, just in a mild way. I gotta tell you one particular luminosity story. There's a researcher who Matt knows, Peter Sorensen, who told me this story. Over the East Field, he saw over a crop circle what looked like a fire hose of light, in the sense like it was like water, and when the light would move, the part that was behind would stay behind like water would from a fire hose. And he like rubber bands of light. Couple years later, I happened to be talking to Joe McMonagle, I'm sure who you know, who's been on the show many
1: Oh
0: times,
1: yeah, good guy.
0: at the one of the Laughlin UFO conferences. And I for some reason I had him all to myself at one of the dinner events. No one else was sitting at our table. And he told me, I hope I'm not giving any national security secrets away here, but he was invited out to Area 51 to see a weapons test. And what do you think it looked like? Water hoses of light going through the sky, exactly what Peter had described to me that he had seen in a crop circle. And that's why I think there's a very important scientific basis to those patterns and the effects they create. And people can see them on my YouTube channel, these kind of light anomalies and effects on batteries. At the playlist is Crop Circle Weirdness, if they follow through the links from the Coast page. And you can see people's cameras and batteries failing, all sorts of stuff, if you want to see it for yourself. So,
1: How about you, Matt? What do you think is the strangest you've seen?
2: well, it's kind of how we've gone out into a field to do the design. The only random part about it is really where we stick it in the field, because obviously the design is done on paper. It's very technical, and we've got all the measurements, and that's very accurate. But where we actually stick it is at nighttime. You just know, oh, there's a couple of fields over there. Let's walk in and see where it looks like it might be a good place, you know. But it's obviously dark. You don't know where you are, and you're walking for a period of time, and you think, well, we're in far enough now. This feels right. Let's just start here. And then where you actually stick that crop circle design has often been shown to be an interesting ley line crossing, or somewhere where there's been measurements taken of strange things in the past. And we've even stuck crop circles straight on top of where formations have appeared several years before. And we weren't the authors of the previous design, but when we've walked into a field and stopped dead in the center of where somebody has put a formation before. Now, how would we know that? You know, just from a gut feeling, but that's happened on a few occasions. So I think there may be something in the ground that actually tells us, or something telepathically that tells us, right, that's the spot. So that's perhaps the mystical landscape.
1: Let's go back to the calls. Ruth in Maryland, welcome. Hey, Ruthie, go ahead.
3: Hi, George and Dame Simeon and Matt. Thank you so much for taking my call. And George, I wanted to be the first one to wish you happy birthday on your birthday, but Tommy beat me to it because it is officially
1: Well, thank
3: your birthday.
1: you, Ruth. Thank you very much.
3: You're welcome. And Matt and Simeon. George kind of already asked a question earlier that I was going to ask, but and it's fascinating, by the way, what you said about the time changes. But I was wondering about the dowsing, if anybody's ever took the dowsing rod, what kind of reaction did you get with the dowsing rod? I would think it would really go crazy in a crop circle. Thank you so much.
1: Simeon, do you want that?
0: Well, sure. I'm sure Matt can add to that. He's been out there. He lives, you know, in the UK and has probably seen this more than me. But yeah, we've seen those effects on, you know, people, good dowsers. I'm not someone who's an expert at dowsing. We obviously use that in RV sometimes with a pendulum and a map and so forth. But I've seen people use dowsing rods out there many times. Maria Wheatley, Busty Taylor, especially around Avebury. And it's not just the circles that create those, you know, influencing on the dowsing rods. It's sort of the lines of energy around the stone circles and some of those Celtic mounds and so forth that you can see that.
1: How
0: What
1: about
0: do you
1: you,
0: think, Ben?
1: Matt?
2: Yes, the intention that people put in, I think, sometimes shows up, you know, in dowsing. I've seen people doing it. I've tried it myself. And I've also been taught by somebody, Maria Wheatley's father was a master dowser, and he actually taught me a little bit about dowsing. And he said that you can put dowsing spots down there as well. Mm-hmm. So you can actually put energy into an area which can then be doused by somebody else. So, yeah.
1: Let's go to Mike in Fairbanks, Alaska. Michael, go ahead.
4: Happy birthday, George.
1: Thank you, Mike.
4: Yes, sir. Good morning, Simeon and Matt. And thank you for logging me in, George. I see major creation issues here and problems to tackle with these giant graphics, but I think I have the answer. But you know what, George? Real quick, first, listen to this, George. I woke up a bunch of my family and friends tonight to listen to you guys.
1: Mm-hmm.
4: And Christina, my daughter, and her friend Anne-Marie, they called a bunch of people. And I'm sure they called a bunch of people. There's no telling how many people are listening to the show tonight, you guys.
1: Millions.
4: Thank you. Just for me. Now, you know, if I were to fabricate supernatural signs or signals, you know, and you'd be trespassing, the problems I see right here are, number one, major creation is discipline and practice first because of the time issue. You've got a sound issue. So, you know, no radios, no talking, no tools, a light issue. So it's obviously has to be night vision, a footprint issue. If you want it to be supernatural, there can't be any trace of human activity. So no footprints. You might get shot and someone might get hurt and someone might have to pay for damage. But, you know, all rough art form looks like fine art at a distance. You know, oops, you guys still there?
1: Yeah.
4: Yeah, at a distance. You know what I mean, George? I mean, look at Van Gogh from a distance. It looks good, like good stuff, but get up close and it's, you know, it's messed up. But if I were to, I would set up helium balloons, ballasted, to float out at wheat level and then drop down. And, you know, just like the Larry Walters did with the 42 balloons, the San Pedro guy, George, they got up to 16,000 feet in a lawn chair. Remember him, Larry Walters?
1: Mm-hmm.
4: So I'd get out to that field with helium balloons ballasted just off the surface of the ground, and I'd have another set of netted balloons with my soft tools and a soft jig that was nylon already set up in a warehouse because some of these designs I see are so complicated, geometric complications. They have to be time-wise. They have to be done ahead of time. And I could see where you would float out there, first establish a flat spot, then pin down a pin, put your nylon jig on there, start spreading it out. And as you stretch it out, you set other pins, you string line, and no talking. Your discipline has to be, you know, very strong. But
1: well, let's ask Matt for a second. How many experiments have been done in crop formations, Matt?
2: Experiments, as in like the type Simeon's doing, or are you talking about methods of creation like
1: all,
2: this
1: all
2: gentleman's
1: kinds
2: talking?
1: Of things, all kinds of things.
2: Yes. Yeah. Well, I mean, we use laser levels, which can give you an accurate degree. So you can move the laser level around, and the compass rolls will tell you the degrees. And we usually triple check every measurement from point to point. So that's kind of how we keep the accuracy of the designs there. We also would sort of go back sometimes and correct things the next day. That hasn't been unknown. If there was a slight mistake, we would correct it. But funnily enough, if you can get your head around this one, we've actually made mistakes in designs. And then when we've gone back in the daytime, they've been corrected for us. So how do you get your head around that one?
1: Have you ever heard stories of people being healed in a crop circle from some ailment?
2: Yes. Many times I've heard stories of people being healed and psychologically healed as well, because people will come to a formation and say that they are no longer depressed.
1: Mm-hmm. Next up, let's go to Jimmy in Raleigh, North Carolina. Hi, Jimmy. Go ahead.
5: Hi, George. Hi, Simeon and Matt. Thanks for sharing your information. I would say, have you ever asked mentally then when those paranormal things happens, or even now, why those images or patterns were sent to you, and what are we supposed to learn from that, or what can we do with that, with such information? Ask for clarifications, I guess, on if there are supposed to be seizures or pendants that we can wear that can help us heal ourselves some way, as the people who showed up at the field got healed. That's my question. If you have ever tried to get more information.
1: You want that, Simeon?
0: Yeah, I mean, Matt and I were just mentioning to each other a formation that where he got this inspiration in the middle of the night to make a certain type of pattern. I believe it was a flower of life symbol. I won't say exactly where. And he felt compelled to go out and make it. And there was a group just about 2 kilometers away, if I'm not mistaken, that was meditating
2: about 200 feet away.
0: They never saw him, but they were meditating on that exact shape. So, I mean, I think it is very surprising how information flows. And to me, it seems a lot like what we've learned from remote viewing, is there are these subterranean pathways by which energy and information move around the universe that Western science isn't very familiar with. And crop circles showed me that that was true, just from the experiences of Matt and our own experiences, where a tour member would have one of our people in our group would have a vision of a shape while they were in one circle, and then it would appear the next day.
1: Well, you do a great job, both of you. Simeon Hine, Matt Williams, crop formations. And there's something for you to make you chuckle.
6: Hey, Mark, excuse me. I'm on my way to 3768. Kind of got hung up. It's raining out here. I'm on my way into Dallas. Jerry's probably going to be calling you to find out where I'm at if he can't get a hold of me, I'm sure. So I thought, whoa. Man, I just had a wreck right in front of me. This guy ran a red light and hit four old ladies in an Impala. Just kind of clipped them, turned them around right in front of me, man. That was close. Oh, now this guy's getting out of his car. He's got a white shirt on with a tie and a cigarette hanging out of his mouth. He's throwing his hands up in the air like it was their fault. Oh, hold on. He's going over to their window. She's rolling down the window. Oh, man, I think she sprayed him with pepper spray, man. He's holding his face, and he's on his knee. She's getting out. She's beating him with an umbrella. The other women are getting out, too. There's one woman with a little black person. She's tomahawking him, man. She looks like a Sunbelt 20 horsepower jackhammer. Blah, blah, blah. We got another woman She's hitting him like she's got a cattle prod, man. She's got an umbrella and she's sticking it in his side. Oh, there's another one. It's a little woman. Looks like Mother Goose. She's beating him. She's got this U-bid bag. She's beating him. She's got this U-bid bag. It's huge. It's about the size of her. She's about 4 foot nothing. She hit him over the head. Everything went all over the place. Her Bible fell. She just hit him in the head with a Bible. She picked this Bible up and she lifted it way over her head. It was a hardback NVI version. Oh, they're still beating the out of this guy. She picked his Bible up and raised it up above her head and just beamed the guy. This guy's not getting up. They're still hitting him. The one with the little black person is still. Oh, pieces of. Oh, okay, he's up on the car.
7: The little one was just beating him again with that big bag. He's running to his car. He's out of here. The little bitty Mother Goose woman. She's stuck into him and she's driving off. I wish you would have been here, man. This is too good.
1: Cracks me up all the time. For Dan Galante, Tom Danheiser, Sue Trikas, Lex Lonehood, Sean Latasseur, Alec Fernandez, Stephanie Smith, Tim Banal, George Knapp, and Richard Serrett, I'm George Norrie, somewhere out there on Coast to Coast AM. We'll see you on our next edition. Until then, be safe, everyone.

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4: Naming his pick for new attorney general. I'm Ted Lindner, Fox News. President Trump announcing on Wednesday night he'll nominate Todd Blanche to serve as attorney general, tapping his former personal lawyer for the post.
5: I'm instructing Dan and everybody else that's involved in that very complicated process, which is going to go, I think, very quickly, that we are going to make him permanent attorney general.
4: Blanche has been serving as acting attorney general. The president saying the ceasefire is still on despite Iran's strikes on Gulf state neighbors as a permanent peace deal remains elusive.
6: President Trump is downplaying Iranian airstrikes on Kuwait, a barrage that killed at least one civilian and wounded others.
7: There's a reason for everything, and we hit them pretty hard the night before, and actually last night.
6: The president says he considers the ceasefire with Iran to still be in place.
7: It's a different part of the world. You know, I'd say in that part of the world, ceasefire is when you're shooting in a more moderate manner.
6: President Trump says he also believes Iran is moving closer to signing a deal to abandon its nuclear program, an agreement he says that could come together by this weekend. At the White House, Jared Halpern, Fox News.
4: Meanwhile, the president suffering a rare defeat in the GOP-led House in a largely symbolic vote. Democrats joined by a handful of Republicans voting to curb his war powers in Iran. If the measure did make it to President Trump's desk, he would likely just use his veto power. Israel and Lebanon agreeing to renew their fragile ceasefire and create a number of security zones inside Lebanon. Hezbollah militants would be banned from those zones. The renewed ceasefire comes after a heated call from President Trump to Israeli Prime Minister Benjamin Netanyahu. And the New York Knicks taking game one of the NBA Finals in San Antonio Wednesday night, knocking off the Spurs 105-95. The Knicks finishing the game on an 11-0 run. Jalen Brunson scoring 30 points. Game two is Friday night. 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
4: California's still counting votes in its gubernatorial primary to decide who will be in a position for the primary elections.
15: The latest numbers show Spencer Pratt trailing Mayor Karen Bass by just 5 percentage points, and the very progressive city councilwoman Nithya Raman in third. The fact that there will even be a runoff is a bit of a blow to Bass, who has been in politics representing California for decades, but failed to convince LA voters she's done enough to combat the homeless crisis and to help the victims in the Pacific Palisades. And in the heated California governor's race, former Fox News host Steve Hilton is still holding on to a slight lead over another career politician, former HHS Secretary Javier Becerra, with billionaire progressive Tom Steyer a distant third.
4: Fox's Anita Vogel. President Trump out with a Truth Social posting this morning, writing the Democrats are at it again. They're trying to steal the governor of California primary and the mayor of Los Angeles primary away from two great Republican candidates. Here we go with the very late and massive numbers of mail in ballots, the president writing that a short time ago on Truth Social. A milestone birthday of Hollywood icon Marilyn Monroe being marked with a memorabilia auction.
16: Marilyn Monroe would have turned 100 on June 1st, and Julian's Auctions is teaming up with Turner Classic Movies for the sale that even has items she personally owned and used. Among the lots, Marilyn's lipstick and other cosmetics, an early 1949 signed contract, and an annotated script from her last unfinished film, Something's Got to Give. There are pieces related to some of her other movies, including Gentlemen Prefer Blondes, The Misfits, Bus Stop, and more.
4: That's Fox's Tanya J. Powers. And Donald Trump, the name of a rare albino buffalo named after the president for having similar hair. The animal's been drawing crowds from across Bangladesh since he arrived at the National Zoo last week. The picture's making the rounds on social media. The buffalo originally meant to be slaughtered for the Muslim Festival of Sacrifice, but have since ordered him transferred to the Bangladesh Zoo in the capital. I'm Ted Lindner. This is Fox News.
17: This is an America 250 Minute brought to you by Oneida County America 250 Commission. I'm Leslie Rainey, Regent of Oneida Chapter, Daughters of the American Revolution.
19: And I'm Alexis Albright, Historian for Oneida County and the Village of Oriskany.
17: Frances Hopkinson, New Jersey, was a signer of the Declaration of Independence. He was born on October 2nd, 1737 in Philadelphia. He received his education at the College of Philadelphia and briefly served as a secretary for the Commission of the Provincial Council of Pennsylvania. He then entered private law practice and served as customs collector for Salem, New Jersey. Hopkinson spent a year in England in hopes of becoming a commissioner of custom for North America. Though he was unsuccessful, he met minister Lord North and painter Benjamin West. Upon his return, he continued to work in customs and practice law in New Jersey and Delaware. Hopkinson married Anne Borden in 1768, and they had 5 children. In 1776, Hopkinson was chosen to represent New Jersey at the Second Continental Congress, where he signed the Declaration of Independence at the age of 38. Hopkinson was a popular satire writer and also composed the oldest surviving secular song by an American-born composer entitled, My Days Have Been So Wondrous Free. He also designed the Great Seal of New Jersey and heavily influenced the design of the American flag in 1777. Hopkinson went on to become a member of the Pennsylvania Commission that ratified the United States Constitution. President Washington nominated him to sit on the District Court for the District of Pennsylvania in 1789, and he was quickly confirmed by the Senate. Hopkinson died in 1791 and is interred in Philadelphia. Francis Hopkinson, New Jersey.
19: And we want you to love the history where you live.
20: All right, real good run here, but all good things, as you know, must come to an end. So cliche, but it's true. Just in time for the weekend, though. clear and a comfortable morning, sunny and comfortable this afternoon, mid-80s. Tonight, some clouds down to the upper 50s, cooler north, sunshine tomorrow, 90, and a few showers and thunderstorms are likely on Saturday, probably even on Sunday, a few showers around, middle 80s Saturday, near 80 on Sunday. From the Weather Channel, I'm meteorologist Ray Stajic, WIBX 950 AM and 92.3 FM.
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29: 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Davey, where's the topic? What am I hitting on?
30: I sent it to you. It's about the Texas Tech quarterback.
29: You texted it to me?
30: Yes, or? I did.
29: Okay. All right.
31: Can I just throw out a general, we'd love to take comments on this. Comments on this, whether it be on YouTube or send us a message on the app. I'd love to know what people think about this. And if I can just quickly share my own opinion, I strongly support the LGBTQ plus minus exclamation point ampersand community. But

0: don't know that a whole month. I think it's an extremely valid point that Joe brings up. Veterans Day, we fly a certain flag for one day.
1: Yeah.
0: When we have a celebration of Italian culture in the city, it's one day. Polish community, one day.
2: Memorial Day is one day.
0: Yeah. So I just think that's a valid thing.
1: Okay.
0: And we'll take comments on that, and maybe you think I'm wrong. And Jeremy, Joe's wrong.
3: For the Rosenthal Report, Jeremy Rosenthal on the line right now. Jeremy, good morning.
4: Good morning. How are you?
3: Doing well, doing well. This is a really interesting story that I know you're going to tackle here this morning. And it's the college football player who, Brandon Soresby, who gambled on his own team and feels that he should still be able to play. And the reason, if I'm correct, is that he's saying he has a sickness and it's a gambling disorder. What are your thoughts on this one?
4: Yeah, so this one's pretty fascinating. This one combines some of your NIL issues. It combines football, right, which who doesn't love a little bit of, you know, June clickbait for football, you know? So, it's pretty out there. So Brandon Soresby, a really good quarterback. You're going to hear his name in the NFL probably. And he's worked his way through the NIL ranks. He started at Indiana, went to Cincinnati and then signed for the big oil money at Texas Tech. And so it turns out that he has gambled over 10,000 times on sporting apps, which when you break it down per day is like, it's like seven bets a day. And he's betting on Romanian soccer. He's betting on all sorts of really obscure bicycle races. He's addicted. So there's no, you know, there's just no if, ands, or buts. And it sort of intersects not only college sports and NIL, but gambling and gambling addiction, which now that it's pretty well legal on these apps everywhere is pretty interesting. So, yeah. He's in some hot water. NCAA wants to suspend him, but he got paid a lot of money to play. So what do we do?
0: Well, okay, we understand that you have a problem. So give us all the NIL money back, and then you can go get treatment. I mean, is that an option? And I don't think he's down
3: for
0: that.
3: Well, it's interesting. There are those who are sympathetic to his cause, and there are those like you. That's kind of, this is a real divided.
0: Well, I could be sympathetic. To me, the overriding issue is betting on your own team, your own sport, your own games. If you're talking about he's betting on some French skateboard competition, I would say, yeah, he's probably got a gambling problem, but there is a line that can't be crossed, and that's jeopardizing the integrity of the entire sport that's paying you and all these other kids millions and millions of dollars.
3: I won $150 last week on French skateboarding.
4: Congratulations. So think about it like this, and here's what Texas Tech is arguing, okay? So first off, he did bet on his own team when he was at IU. He was on a terrible team before they were good, right? Mm. He was a redshirt freshman. He didn't play. He bet probably about 30 or 40 times. We're talking $5, $10 bets. So he did bet on his own team. That happened. So Texas Tech's argument, and I don't know that this is going to hold water legally. Texas Tech wants him to play because he's really good. That's what Tech wants. Tech wants him to be on the field because he's a lot better than their next best option. Mm-hmm. Okay, so that's their interest in this. But if you what Tech is arguing is like, look, wait a minute, NCAA, you're in bed with Vanderbilt. You're in bed with DraftKings. You're in bed with all of these sports betting apps. And you're part of the reason why this addiction is going rampant. And so their issue is now the guy who's suing them is the guy who's made his living off of suing the NCAA and winning. Okay. Mm-hmm. It's David Kessler. So they've got the right lawyer, I don't understand enough about it, but I don't know why you wouldn't file in federal court again with the Americans with Disabilities Act, because I think you would find some traction there. There's been traction for addiction. There's been traction for mental health stuff. So I don't know why you wouldn't be able to sort of get some traction there. Their argument is this is BS. And that's a great argument, but it doesn't always win.
3: Yeah.
4: You know?
3: Well, I'm assuming their argument is much like Jeff's, and it's like, well, you know, there are a lot of things that are illegal that you could say I'm addicted to doing these things. I mean, how far are we going to go? Clearly, you know, and I know this is an awful example, but, you know, let's say it this way. Some sexual disorders end up being illegal and cause people to do illegal things. How far are we going to go to say, well, he or she has a problem? But on the other hand, you can see the argument that you know, every time you turn on a game, I don't care what game it is, it seems like at least in each commercial break, there's a betting commercial luring
0: you
3: in.
0: Open an app and spend 50, you get 200 in free bets. And I mean, yeah, they'll do anything to get you
3: reeled
0: in. We'll
3: give you your money back. And even, I know on the Mets games, they even, at some point, they'll take a break, and they even talk about what the odds are if you were to put a bet in right now, what, you know, for the Mets to win or Mets to lose, whatever. So I understand that, too. This is all messed up. Holy crap.
2: But then they'll also have, like, that 5 or 10 second, you know, if gambling is a problem, please call your local office. Oh, I'm like, okay, where are we going with this?
3: Yeah, reach out for help.
4: When I go to the ATM in Las Vegas, there's a little phone number that says, wait, stop, don't.
3: Don't do this.
2: Really, don't.
4: Yeah. You know, but yeah, look, and I think it's, here's his end game, okay? He's battling this in the courts of West Texas, where he's going to find a lot of friendly justice, okay? I think his goal is to get the NCAA on its heels, to get a couple of favorable rulings up the appellate rung, and then cut a deal and say, let's do a 4-game suspension, okay?
3: Okay,
4: And then we'll sit you out against, you know, the school for the, you know, the... We'll sit you out against what's the matter you, and then when, and then when, you know, BYU comes to town, okay, we're going to roll you out on the field. So
3: really interesting though, and it's a problem on the professional level. It's certainly a problem in collegiate sports. And the other thing I wonder if he's doing is trying to improve his look for the NFL. You know.
4: Yeah, he's so the other part of this too is that he would have to go so there's you've heard it called it's called the NFL supplemental draft. And what that is when you're functionally damaged goods, when your draft status changes in between the draft and the season, you can go and you have to declare for it, and that's this month. So he if he doesn't win, he probably declares for the supplemental draft, and then somebody in the NFL takes a flyer on him. And he's a good, I mean, he would be top five next year. He's 6'3", he's got a cannon, and he can run. But clearly damaged goods.
3: Yeah, really interesting. Well, listen, they're getting what they asked for. They got a lot of money coming in. Are we going to hear this from a referee or an umpire? They're going to say, well, yeah, I did call the game. I did, but I got a problem. Got a problem. We are a forgiving country. Maybe this is where this is all going. So, all right. Meanwhile, the man.
0: That would never happen, by the way.
3: The man in the red hat. No.
0: The umpire and referee score 0 points, get 0 hits, sell 0 jerseys.
3: Yes.
0: That's why that would never happen.
3: Good point. You're probably right. Meanwhile, the man in the red hat is rolling in his grave, Pete Rose. Like, where was all this when I was trying to become remain relevant? So, all right, Jeremy, interesting as always. We appreciate it.
0: And,
3: Thank you so much.
0: Before we let you go, we did get a question specifically for Jeremy. It's about, I'm going to mispronounce this, but we were just talking about the flag issue in the city of Utica. Mm. Do you have any background or could you provide an explanation of what Shirtlift versus the city of Boston is? I believe this is a case involving flying a flag on a city flagpole and freedom of speech, et cetera.
4: I'm not familiar with it, but what's the issue?
3: The issue, I think in Boston, their decision was, because I think Utica is following the same rules as Boston, where you're getting, whether it be the pride flag or... The organization,
4: that's
3: right.
4: That's the Christian flag case. Yeah, yes. Yeah, that's where. Okay. Yeah. So, So the issue, I think, is, does it violate the organization's First Amendment rights if the city refuses to fly it, right? It depends, I think, on, you know, are we still flying it for the teachers' pets and for the right. groups that we really, really love? And so if a city's going to be doing that, then they can't turn it on and off the water valve to the groups that they like and don't like.
0: Yeah.
4: We can either do it for everybody or we can do it for nobody, is my understanding. Yeah. What's Utica doing?
3: Well, they're saying no to the pride flag, but only allowing states like countries. If it's Italian Day, they will fly the Italian flag. But if it's an organization, the answer is no. So it has to be a state flag, whether it be a country or I guess it would be a country honoring the Irish. Okay. Well, the Irish flag could fly. But if it's the only thing I think it gets tricky is what if somebody here was like screwing with them and like, oh, the North Korean flag or right. And I also think there's the Vietnam veterans flag that customarily gets flown, which would fall into an organization, not a state. So I do think it's somewhat confusing, but Boston was able to figure it out, and I think they won in court.
4: Yeah, it's you just can't free speech. Think of free speech like a water hose. When you turn it on, it's on. When you turn it off, it's off. And if you turn it on, you can't decide what water is going to come out. You know, you sort of have to do that. And you've seen a lot of it at. We've seen some cases in Texas about this. In fact, Charlie Kirk was one of the his name was brought up prominently. Texas A&M had him speak, and then they had, I think, a drag show a month later in the exact same facility, and they said, "Well, we don't do politics here." And then the group said, "Well, what about this guy? He came in here and fired everybody up. You know, I guess you guys just like his speech." So.
3: Right.
4: So that's what the issue tends to turn on. I would think that, you know, limiting it to, you know, the Irish flag on St. Paddy's Day, I would think that you've drawn an objective enough line into the sand to where you can say, look, we're not endorsing, you know, certain types of speech here. So I would think that that kind of passes the smell test to me, what do I know? Yeah. I'm no lawyer. I just
3: Well, at this point, it's passed the Boston legal test. So,
0: well, actually, it did not. The court ruled that Boston violated free speech rights.
3: I did not know that.
0: It was a conservative group because they refused to fly a Christian flag on City Hall flagpoles. Because Boston allowed private groups to use the flagpoles.
3: Well, that isn't, but they've changed their rules now where they only allow state flags. Only allow
0: you're talking about Boston. Okay, yeah.
3: So what I'm saying is it was, I guess I didn't know who won or who lost, but that change that they made that Utica is following has been upheld in court, is what I was saying. Not because they were doing it wrong. Or legally incorrect. I don't know. All right, Jeremy, I'm screwing this all up. So you have a wonderful week, and we'll do it again soon. Thank you.
4: Take care. Have a good week.
3: All right, thanks. So, Jeremy Rosenthal, report.
0: And just to clarify, I guess, what was essentially my take on this, I'm not opposed to the pride flag being flown over the city of Utica. I think the question becomes, it's a whole month. Everybody else gets a day, and somebody gets a whole month. I think that's, I don't know.
3: I'm not sure that's even the issue, because I don't think the pride flag can be flown for a day under the current rules, not even a day. So it's only a flag from another country that is allowed to fly, not for a month, not for a week, not for a day.
0: Okay.
3: Whether that flag is up for a month or a day doesn't matter. That's irrelevant. I don't know where this whole thing was. They want to fly it for a whole month. I don't know where that came
0: maybe
3: from.
0: I'm wrong about that.
3: Yeah.
0: Maybe I'm changing my opinion here.
3: But the mayor's decision was, we're going to do what Boston does, and we'll honor, you know, Irish Month or Irish Day or whatever it is, but not groups. And the pride flag falls into groups, which is not allowed. And I believe the council is trying to override that. The Democrats on the council are trying to override that next week. And we will see.
2: Didn't the mayor try to address this shortly after becoming mayor?
3: This all happened after, right after he became mayor.
2: Right, right.
3: And it was a controversy then.
2: Yeah.
3: And somehow and it's being brought back up again. Yeah.
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11: Welcome back once again to Inside Dairy. During June, we are celebrating you, the dairy farmer. Inside Dairy is, by the way, brought to you by Pioneer's Plenish High Oleic Soybeans. We're wrapping up a conversation that we've been having this week with Mary Kraft. She is from Fort Morgan, Colorado. Not only is she an officer within DMI, she's a fourth generation dairy farmer. I asked her what some of her thoughts were when it comes to this industry and what she sees as so vitally important.
12: I could talk to you for another 4 hours. I love my industry. I love my husband. That's how I got here, because as a kid, I was going, man, I do not want to be back here. This is really long, hard work. And because of the time that I got to spend with him and his sort of background growing up, was with six little Jersey cows on a mission farm in South Africa. And so for him, cows were really wonderful. For me, cows were a lot of work. When we sort of married those two concepts together, we came up with, how do we make workflow where work is still work, but work is a pleasure? And I think, to me, that's one of the reasons our dairy is successful and has a good employee retention, is that we figured out how to make the work be something that everybody enjoys doing.
11: When we come back, we're going to wrap up the conversation with Mary Kraft as she shares some of her advice for those that want to get into the industry or maybe take over for a family operation. 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We've got more coming up of Inside Dairy after this from Pioneer's Plenish High Oleic Soybeans.
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12: I would say the more you can get out and see other places, because we did this with our son. He went to college, finished up, said, you know, Mom, I'd like to come back. And we said, well, we'd love to have you back. Don't come back now. Go for 2 years and go see every place else. So he spent time on a small grains operation. He was welding a sunflower seed plant. He was on an oil derrick. He was on another dairy. He was on a ranch up in Montana. And in all of those places, he had to be an employee. He had to listen to somebody else's protocols. He had to listen to whatever their top of mind were. And I felt like as a person who was going to come back and run a dairy, he needed to have seen how it felt to be an employee so that you are really thoughtful about things that you send people out to do. I can do every single job on the dairy that I would ever consider sending one of my people out for doing. And I think that that's a valuable place. I have a young lady who came from a non-dairy background out of Missouri, was a horse friend. So her mom and I showed horses together. And so we ended up in a conversation and the daughter heard what I do. She's interested in the promotion that we do for the dairy. We do gobs of tours on our particular dairy. I've done them on other people's dairies. We've done all sorts of things. This young lady came and said, this is what I want to do. So she's on a 5-year track with us. So she just spent a year in the reproduction. She's 2/3 of the way through her segment in the maternity barn. Because she had all this cross training on a relatively large dairy, so she learned a lot about protocols, we can easily plug her in someplace.
11: Next week, we'll meet up with a dairy farmer from Wisconsin who has a smaller-sized operation. This is Inside Dairy.
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19: 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He was interviewed recently for the USFRA's Farm Food Facts podcast about technology in agriculture.
21: Decision making, I think, is where technology has really come the farthest. Unfortunately, too, there's a flip side to that. You can get over information and your head feels like it's going to explode. It's all on how you use it. And I think that's probably one of the biggest things driving farming. Our yields, everything so much better, not just the varieties. That's all technology. You know, what traits we want. It's changed farming a lot.
19: Guyberson says technology is also working for agriculture on the end user side.
21: Right now, in everybody's mind is the renewable energy market, and biodiesel being the big one and sustainable aviation fuel being the other one. And with our export numbers down where they're at, it's definitely a hot topic. But biofuels isn't going to ramp up overnight. Animal sector is not going to increase margins or increase herd sizes overnight. So we have to be patient about this too and look at some of the other uses with the tires, the asphalt, firefighting foam.
19: That's Farm to Fork. I'm Daryl Anderson.
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0: When you finally find your thing, you want the whole world to know about that thing. So you use a thing called Canva to make it an even bigger and better thing. Whether you want to create flyers for that thing, make presentations for that thing, or design merch for that thing, you can do anything. So people can see your thing, feel your thing, love your thing. The next thing you know, it's a thing. Canva, the thing that makes anything a thing.
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3: All right, real good run here, but all good things, as you know, must come to an end. So cliche, but it's true. Just in time for the weekend, though. Clear and a comfortable morning, sunny and comfortable this afternoon, mid-80s. Tonight, some clouds down to the upper 50s. Cooler north, sunshine tomorrow, 90. And a few showers and thunderstorms are likely on Saturday. Probably even on Sunday, a few showers around. Middle 80s Saturday, near 80 on Sunday. From the Weather Channel, I'm meteorologist Ray Stage at WIBX 950 AM and 92.3 FM.
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13: From something happy and joyous and family-friendly to the race for the 21st Congressional District. On the line right now is Anthony Constantino, and earlier in the week we had his Republican opponent, Robert Smullen, on. I know there was a press conference yesterday. The Times Union has covered that. It seems to be quite a battle going on here. Anthony, good morning.
14: Good morning, and I'm trying my best to make this race happy and joyous, just like your last guest. In fact, I started the debate the other week by thanking my opponent and saying I thought it was going to be a very fun debate. And I had fun during the debate. He didn't have a lot of fun. That's why he refused to shake my hand. Immediately went to

0: the Gazette and went on record saying he didn't shake my hand because he didn't see me, but it was caught on video that I called his name twice that he did see me. So he had to change. He's on to his fifth or sixth lie. Which
1: well, now,
0: I
1: got
0: to
1: say, he told us that that he refused to shake your hand. It wasn't that he didn't see you. He refused to shake your hand because you made threats against him, and you included his son in some of those threats. How do you respond to that?
0: Well, I think it's horrible you'd repeat that lie. And I hope by the end of this, you know, we're growing to like each other.
1: We are?
0: So, okay. I think so. I think so. We had a great time last time. So listen, I think everybody wants.
1: Yeah.
0: No, listen, let me just respond. I think we all want what's best for the country. And the lie he just made up really goes beyond the pale. I said nothing about his son, and he's on record. He thought nobody recorded the refused handshake, so he immediately said that it happened because he didn't see me. And now he's iterated to his fifth or sixth lie as to why he didn't shake my hand after starting this whole thing lying like crazy. He already went on record. It was recorded by the Daily Gazette, who reported it. He said he didn't see me. And then he's iterated. Yep. And this is a disturbing lie. You can check the record. I've never spoken of his son.
1: So if you could, I want to just clear the air here. I can't vote for either one of you. I'm not in the 21st Congressional District, number one. Sure. Number two, when I bring these things up, it's because it was brought up. It isn't because I believe something or have a personal opinion on anything. I just want you to know that. But I got to tell you, our comments on the radio after he said that he didn't see you, we watched the video and felt that it was pretty clear that he couldn't have missed you. Not to mention the fact that it is customary to shake hands after a debate. And I think my comment, Jeff and I were talking, we agreed that own it. If you're not going to shake the guy's hand, own it.
2: Yeah.
1: And ultimately, I think I will tell you, I agree with you. He changed his tune on this. He initially said he didn't see you and then changed it to what he told us. That he refused because of the horrible things that you've said and threats that you've made. I'm just saying what he said.
0: Sure, so. Exactly. I just wanted to clarify that.
1: Okay.
0: Because it sounded, you know, yeah, exactly.
1: So
0: claims being made by him. These aren't statements of fact. It was recorded that he said he originally didn't see me. I could tell. Listen, I was there. I could feel the energy. I knew I won from top to bottom. I'm a pretty harsh critic on myself, believe it or not. That's how I got where I got in life. And I felt I won from top to bottom. I knew when he refused to shake my hand, it was because he felt that he was badly beaten. He didn't know it was recorded. He didn't know the audio was recorded where I called his name twice. So then I just saw him iterating from excuse to excuse.
1: Can I interrupt there? So you called him out. You said Robert or Mr. Smullen or you.
0: I called his name twice. I said, thank you, Bob. First, I said, thank you, Bob. And he turned his back to me. I said, hey, Bob. I said Bob. I just said the word Bob.
1: Okay.
0: All right. You know, and then he looked at the moderator and said, "Is that it?" Very rudely. And you see in the video, I just shrugged my shoulders and I said, "Okay." And then I said something. I don't think that was caught on video, but I said something along. I said that was strange. And then I move on with life. My team was thrilled. His team was very upset. He had people there. They were very upset. They could tell right away he lost. My team was joyous. The calls were coming in like crazy. And the biggest evidence that he knew he lost is his own Facebook post. He posted, you know, everybody claims victory after debate, right? Because there's no real scoring system other than the opinions of the voters. But I got a knockout because he refused to shake my hand. And then he posted he won. And 90% of the comments on his own page were people telling him he lost.
1: Okay.
0: So anyways, this lie about, I've never spoken of his son. I didn't want to speak of his son until this whole thing happened. He put me in a situation where I had to say something about the situation, but this is a lie that
1: okay.
0: really goes beyond
1: right.
0: the pale. It's very,
1: I want to go back to that, and we will in a second. We did press him on all of this, but Manaske, I know you want to.
2: Well, I do want to ask. You mentioned it's a knockout. Tell me about this boxing career. I guess that you had. Would you call it a career? How many times did you fight, and why was it always in Mexico?
0: I fought 5 times, 2 amateur, 3 pro. And I was in Mexico. I just stumbled into a gym. it's not easy to get into professional boxing at age 40. And believe it or not, most people in America didn't take me seriously. I just wanted a hobby in life, and I tried a few different hobbies. Believe it or not, I also tried stand-up comedy, and I wasn't too bad at that. And I don't know, I just had fun boxing. I think what you like in life as a hobby is personal to you. It's not really a rational thing. It just touches you. You know, some people like cooking, some people like gardening. I like boxing. I tried jujitsu as well. I just had fun doing it.
2: Was there a claim you would want?
0: I was good at it, and I started doing it. Go ahead.
2: Were you making a claim previously that you would want a belt in Mexico?
0: No, I never said that.
2: No.
0: I won two amateur fights by knockout, two pro fights by knockout, and then I took a fight, and I ended up getting bronchitis, and I couldn't train, and I did really well, but you know, it's hard to win a decision. I don't like decisions. I always said I don't know how to win a decision in boxing. I always wanted to knock out, but I had a decision loss, but I had bronchitis, and I just didn't have the energy. I almost had a knockout, but I just didn't have the energy to finish.
2: And then you just, I mean, so you kind of say you were like on the brink of starting out 3-0, but then you just gave it up?
0: Well, I was going to get back, actually, so I was planning on getting back to boxing. I kind of always told my team if I lose, I would stop because, you know, I was never going to pursue this as a career. I was running my company. I had over 1,000 employees. This is just, and I told you, like, boxing's a selfish pursuit for me, at least, right? It wasn't how I was going to pay my bills. It was something I did to make myself happy. It was something I did, something I loved. I was actually planning to box again when President Trump got shot. I went to get my hair cut to look good in the fight. And at that time, I got the news from another fighter friend of mine, a pro MMA fighter. He said President Trump got shot while I was getting my hair cut. I wrote the endorsement. And from there on, I canceled the fight. And I came back to fight for the president. And then I'm in Congress. But I love boxing.
2: You're not there yet.
0: I think it's great.
2: You're not there yet.
0: We're not there yet, but we're doing pretty well. I came back to work on that. I came back initially to work on getting President Trump reelected. And then from there, people asked me to run for Congress.
2: A couple of things Smullen claims in his recent ad, and as a matter of fact, we've heard it earlier this morning. You send jobs overseas. You've also replaced some of your workers with robots. How do you respond to that? Is it true?
0: This is a disturbing attack as well. So I created Sicamule Italy to service Europe. So the jobs that are in Italy service people in Europe. I think manufacturing should be local. I want to be the leader in making that happen. I think we can bring a lot of manufacturing back to America. I brought a lot of manufacturing back to America already. Multiple product lines I make were previously being made overseas. They're now made here. But when I went overseas to service Europe. And I take all that money I make in Europe and I bring it back to the United States of America. So he has a track record for just really disturbing smears. I think he knows. I don't even know whether he's just uninformed as to how business works or whether this is an intentional smear. But as a Republican, Republicans are supposed to be pro-business. They're supposed to understand economic principles. And President Trump has businesses overseas that serve foreign customers. There's nothing wrong with that. Elon Musk does too. And my business operates in Europe to service Europe. And I take millions of dollars out of Europe and I bring it back to upstate New York.
2: Yeah, it would seem so. That claim is very vague, but it would seem that it's true. But you do have it seems like a valid justification for why you did that. Well, I mean, you do have jobs overseas. They could be American jobs.
0: I didn't move jobs, right? Those are people servicing Europe and bringing the money back to America. And that money gets reinvested in the United States of America. So the other option, I want to explain this. So like when I had no plan to go overseas. This happened because when you get on the internet's international. And American companies are international now. So I would deal with American customers that wanted me to be able to service them in Europe. That's how this happened. That was the beginning of this. People in America, they want to stay with the same vendor when they go to Europe.
2: Yeah. No, that makes sense.
1: I want to go back to the threat that you made. So Robert Smullen had said that you made a threat, and that's why he didn't shake your hand. And then he got into the situation with his son. But I want to read what I believe is from you. There was a point in time where I felt, this is what he, Robert said, is the reason you didn't shake your hand. There was a point in time where I felt bad for you and wanted to be nice when you lose. But I have since learned you're a truly evil person and that I must protect America from. Your pathological lying is disturbing, and the way you conduct yourself is devoid of any dignity. The odds of me acting on my very valid lawsuit against you are high, and I am highly inclined to use you as a case study to teach other evil people to stay out of politics. I'm not joking at all. You are evil, and I will protect my country from you. Now, he said that that was his reasoning. That, indeed, was the threat. And so we said, well, what's the threat? The threat was that you, it wasn't a physical threat, it seems. It was a threat that you were going to sue him. And then one more,
0: can I comment on that?
1: Go ahead.
0: I like writing. It was a very precisely worded message to him. It's the only message I sent him during the campaign. I wanted to let him know I am not joking about the lawsuit, and he is a pathological liar. He's lied on multiple occasions. He lied saying I didn't pay my taxes and I was running to cover it up when I had overpaid my taxes. This lie about the situation, you know, his personal situation, is very disturbing.
1: He said he didn't realize that he had done it on both properties. We're talking about the tax credit for...
0: He lied and said, I didn't pay my taxes.
1: I see, okay.
0: See, he tried to cover up his own situation where he was arrested for felony arrest, but he pled down to disorderly conduct by saying, I don't pay my taxes, which was totally false. I had overpaid my taxes. I just didn't disclose it. It was personal information, so I didn't disclose it. I don't know. I was going to disclose it, and I think it doesn't matter, so I didn't disclose it, and then he said I didn't pay my taxes. He's made a number of lies. He's a pathological liar. And, you know, I think lying, his behavior, I think, for me, is evil. And his latest lies is just very disturbing. You know, there's no record of me ever speaking about his son until he said what he said recently. Okay. So,
1: right. Can I bring that up? There is the quote, using his own dead son as a political prop. I wasn't going to go there, but Bob has gone really low with his accusations that Anthony is willing to profit from stickers advocating the assassination of President Trump. But that did not come from you. That came from North Country Friends of Anthony Group. I'm assuming it came from your supporters, not you. I'm assuming.
0: Yeah, I have thousands of supporters. And the guy that said that just apologized today for causing problems. You know, people say things. And I can't control what comes out of every supporter's mouth. His supporters have said horrible things about me, but he said horrible things about me. I've tried to be honest in all of my criticisms about him. He's leveled very dishonest criticisms towards me, saying, you know, it was all discussed during the debate. People put up stickers on my site instead of reporting them and asking them to be taken down. He says I'm personally saying these things. He said so many things about me that are untrue. I can't even keep track of it.
1: So I feel bad
0: that a supporter said that, you know, but I can't control what other people say. And the guy subsequently
1: apologized. Okay. And then I want to, if I could, I just want to, something we haven't done any talking about in this race. It seems like there's just so much back and forth. What policies can we expect from you if you are elected? What do you believe in? What do you want to accomplish if you become a congressman in the 21st?
0: I believe in being a very ethical person, a very honest person. I try to be very honest. You know, I shouldn't even have to say these things. And you're right, there's too much back and forth. I want to be ethical and honest, which is something, I guess, new to politics, although this guy's on the far end of the spectrum of dishonesty. Most importantly, I think North Star for me is making people happy. And the best way to do that is put more money in their pockets. I'm self-funding my campaign. Every other politician, no knock against them. Their number one priority is getting money from the people to fund their campaign, which is really to fund their own lifestyle and pay for their whatever they're doing with their campaign. All I want to do is put more money in your pockets. I want to vote exclusively on legislation that focuses on growing the economy. And I want to use every tool that I have to grow the economy here, including being a cheerleader for our district. Leading by example, I built an incredible company, an incredible American manufacturing company in upstate New York when everybody said it couldn't be done. I want to teach other people how to do exactly what I did. We're planning an event at some point where I can talk to just the world and explain to people how I brought manufacturing back to America. I'll be the leader in Congress on this topic. Nobody knows more about it than me. We have a lot of empty buildings in the North Country. I want to fill them with machines and people again. I'm not going to be controlled by special interests. I want to focus exclusively on legislation that puts more money into our pockets, into the pockets of our citizens. And I want to fight something called corruption, and I'm very happy to see when we do polling, the two most important things for voters are people want more money, right? Everybody, which is, that's life, and yeah, that's good. We want to grow the economy, and people want somebody that's going to fight corruption, and everybody knows I'm going to be that guy. I don't want to talk about my opponent that much, but he's in bed with all the corruption.
2: Anthony, two things real quick. You know, President Trump, and I know you got a big endorsement from him, has, you know, sometimes butted head with Democratic state leaders and threatened to withhold funding for certain programs. That potentially could impact the wallets of people in your district. Would you side with Trump or the state and maybe Governor Kathy Hochul in a situation where the president was threatening to withhold funding to a state like New York?
0: Well, I've been doing something very important, which is called building a strong relationship with the president. You know, for, and initially, you know, I wasn't planning on being in this situation, but I fought for him. He knows I endorsed him. He knows I went through a massive boycott over it. He knows I put up the sign. I've been trying to build a strong relationship with him, which is important because I want to use that relationship to fight for our district. If I think anything's going on, run, talk to the president. The only person running in this race right now, Democrat or Republican, that could go to the president and talk about disagreement, and I would do it privately, is Anthony Constantino. I will defend our district. I will always advocate for our citizens. I'll talk to the president.
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22: A permanent position. I'm Sue Guzman, Fox News. President Trump announcing Wednesday night that he plans to nominate Todd Blanche as Attorney General.
23: I'm instructing Dan and everybody else that's involved in that very complicated process, which is going to go, I think, very quickly, that we are going to make him permanent Attorney General.
22: Blanche has been serving as acting Attorney General since former AG Pam Bondi was fired in April. The president says a ceasefire with Iran is still holding.
24: President Trump is downplaying Iranian airstrikes on Kuwait, a barrage that killed at least one civilian and wounded others.
25: There's a reason for everything, and we hit them pretty hard the night before, and actually last night.
24: The president says he considers the ceasefire with Iran to still be in place.
25: It's a different part of the world. You know, I'd say in that part of the world, ceasefire is when you're shooting in a more moderate manner.
24: President Trump says he also believes Iran is moving closer to signing a deal to abandon its nuclear program, an agreement he says that could come together by this weekend. At the White House, Jared Halpern, Fox News.
22: California is still counting votes in its L.A. mayoral and gubernatorial primaries.
26: The latest numbers show Spencer Pratt trailing Mayor Karen Bass by just 5 percentage points, and the very progressive city councilwoman Nithya Raman in third. The fact that there will even be a runoff is a bit of a blow blow to Bass, who has been in politics representing California for decades, but failed to convince LA voters she's done enough to combat the homeless crisis and to help

0: the victims in the Pacific Palisades. And in the heated California governor's race, former Fox News host Steve Hilton is still holding on to a slight lead over another career politician, former HHS Secretary Javier Becerra, with billionaire progressive Tom Steyer a distant third.
1: President Trump crying foul, asking why it's taking so long to tally mail-in ballots. He says the LA Attorney's Office is investigating. 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
1: For the first time, the House has passed a war powers resolution that would end U.S. strikes in Iran.
4: Four Republicans joining Democrats in voting yes. The measure directs President Trump to stop U.S. military action against Iran or get Congress's approval to declare war. It now heads to the Senate before it can go to the president's desk. House Republicans had delayed a vote on the measure 2 weeks ago, but criticism over the three-month-long war has continued as the conflict drags on, with Democrats calling it reckless and costly.
1: Fox's Kristen Goodwin. North Korea unveiling a new component to their nuclear weapons program. Fox's Jonathan Savage reports.
5: This new facility produces fuel for nuclear bombs, and while we weren't given details, images shared indicate it's likely a uranium enrichment plant. Its opening follows North Korean leader Kim Jong-un announcing he wants his country's nuclear forces to be bolstered at an exponential rate. Analysts say all this indicates he has no intention of negotiating away North Korea's nuclear status. Pyongyang's state news agency showed photos of Kim walking through narrow aisles lined with dense rows of silver tubes and pipes in what appeared to be a centrifuge hall. Jonathan Savage, Fox News.
1: SpaceX says it is planning to raise up to $75 billion when it goes public this month. Shares are expected to cost $135 in an initial public offering. SpaceX could have a market value of nearly $1.8 trillion and could make Elon Musk the first ever trillionaire in the world if it happens. Musk merged SpaceX with XAI in February in a deal that valued combined $1.25 trillion. And the U.S. Southern Command is now confirming that it has launched a kinetic strike against a suspected narco-terrorist vessel in the Eastern Pacific Wednesday. Two males aboard the vessel were killed, but no U.S. military forces were harmed. I'm Sue Guzman. This is Fox News.
6: This is an America 250 Minute brought to you by Oneida County America 250 Commission. I'm Leslie Rainey, Regent of Oneida Chapter Daughters of the American Revolution.
7: And I'm Alexis Albright, historian for Oneida County and the Village of Oriskany.
6: Frances Hopkinson, New Jersey, was a signer of the Declaration of Independence. He was born on October 2, 1737 in Philadelphia. He received his education at the College of Philadelphia and briefly served as a secretary for the Commission of the Provincial Council of Pennsylvania. He then entered private law practice and served as customs collector for Salem, New Jersey. Hopkinson spent a year in England in hopes of becoming a commissioner of custom for North America. Though he was unsuccessful, he met minister Lord North and painter Benjamin West. Upon his return, he continued to work in customs and practice law in New Jersey and Delaware. Hopkinson married Anne Borden in 1768, and they had five children. In 1776, Hopkinson was chosen to represent New Jersey at the Second Continental Congress, where he signed the Declaration of Independence at the age of 38. Hopkinson was a popular satire writer and also composed the oldest surviving secular song by an American-born composer entitled My Days Have Been So Wondrous Free. He also designed the Great Seal of New Jersey and heavily influenced the design of the American flag in 1777. Hopkinson went on to become a member of the Pennsylvania Commission that ratified the United States Constitution. President Washington nominated him to sit on the District Court for the District of Pennsylvania in 1789, and he was quickly confirmed by the Senate. Hopkinson died in 1791 and is interred in Philadelphia. Francis Hopkinson, New Jersey.
7: And we want you to love the history where you live.
8: All right, real good run here, but all good things, as you know, must come to an end. So cliche, but it's true. Just in time for the weekend, though. Clear and a comfortable morning, sunny and comfortable this afternoon, mid-80s. Tonight, some clouds down to the upper 50s. Cooler north, sunshine tomorrow, 90. And a few showers and thunderstorms are likely on Saturday. Probably even on Sunday, a few showers around. Middle 80s Saturday, near 80 on Sunday. From the Weather Channel, I'm meteorologist Ray Stajic, WIBX, 950 AM and 92.3 FM.
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0: So I'll bring in on that note.
1: WIBX.
0: Correct me if I'm wrong, Ryan. That's why this is such a big issue right now.
2: That's 100% right, Bill. Sorry if it's a little noisy. I'm in Manhattan. I just left 30 Rock. So,
0: listen, Ryan, stay clear of the manhole covers. Whatever you do.
2: People falling in and people climbing out.
0: Yes,
2: that's
0: both.
2: A problem in New York City. Yes.
0: So
2: you're 100% right about Epstein. The Epstein was a low boiling problem, and you know, basically the only people talking about it were the survivors, and it was not really getting any sort of cultural resonance. But it was Donald Trump's campaign, and in particular, fueled by these conservative influencers who now, for the most part, have gone silent on it.
0: Yes,
2: that were the ones that were the driving force of bringing it to the forefront. And it was the president who promised that he'd release it all if he got in office. And his former Attorney General, Pam Bondi, literally said she had the file sitting on her desk. And then all of a sudden, they mysteriously weren't able to be released. So this is a completely Republican-made, Donald Trump-made issue that they are now kind of running away from.
0: And I think that's because we just had what you didn't hear is we had a candidate, Anthony Constantino, saying that this was, and this is what we heard from the president as well, that this was a Democrat hoax that was trying to make Trump look bad. And when in reality, this all was precipitated by the campaign promises that it was all going to be exposed. And also,
2: let's also point out that, like, if his name wasn't in the file, if he had no association with Jeffrey Epstein, there would be no issue. He wouldn't have to worry about that.
0: Right.
2: The reason it's an issue for him, the reason it can even become an issue with him, is because he had a relationship with him. He's photographed with him. He partied with him. And then, you know, now he has to explain that relationship in the context of everything we now know about Jeffrey Epstein.
0: Yeah.
2: And that's also a Donald Trump-made problem. That's not a Democrat-made problem.
3: Yeah,

0: I mean, look, the photos in the relationship is a known thing.
1: Well, it's been denied.
0: But he can't deny the photos. I don't think anybody who's looking at this honestly and objectively can't say that there was some kind of relationship. I'm not saying he was doing anything with underage children at all, but I mean, there's clearly photos of them being together. I don't know how you can deny that. There are
1: clouds around the whole. I found out what he was doing. I kicked him out of the club. That doesn't add up either. That he was never a member of the club, but he was still able to come back. So there are a lot of inconsistencies, Ryan. You can talk about that. This will end maybe when everything just finally gets released and just release it all. Pull off the Band-Aid and let's end this once and for all.
2: I'm getting on an elevator, so if I lose you, I'll call you right back. But okay. I would say that I'm not even sure the full release of the files.
1: Yeah, we're going to lose in there. Yeah. Okay, well, Ryan is lost in the elevator. We'll take a quick break and come right back. Stand by. On with Ryan Nobles from NBC. Ryan Nobles on right now from NBC. Is now through the elevator and through security and with us. I have a comment here. This is easy and alien. Democrats had this file and never did anything with it. Dems only to blame. Trump, when he does stuff, you Democrats, delusional syndrome with Trump, blah, blah, blah, blah, blah, blah, blah. Clinton, many others, blah, blah, blah. Easy, you are so wrong here because it is true. I'll let you answer this, Ryan, but it is true. I think this is both Democrats and Republicans, but what precipitated all of this was the promise of exposing everything.
2: Listen, Democrats, there are no absolution for the Democrats that are involved in the Epstein files.
1: Bill Clinton is clearly he's in a hot tub, for God's sakes.
2: Kathy Rumler, Obama's White House counsel, was Jeffrey Epstein's personal lawyer and was basically helping him evade these charges for a significant period of time and helping him with the PR campaign. So, this is not, part of the reason that Republicans made such a big deal about it was because of all the Democrats that were involved.
1: Yeah.
2: They thought that they somehow would be inoculated from it without looking at their own issues within their own party, particularly the people that were involved with Donald Trump. So, there are two separate conversations here. There's the conversation of which party's more to blame for Jeffrey Epstein, and I would argue there's probably equal parts blame to go around. But then the second conversation that you're having is, who made a promise about resolving this and bringing accountability and justice to the victims? That promise was made by Donald Trump. That's why people are asking, what is preventing Donald Trump from helping execute and fulfill that promise that he made?
1: And if you believe what Marjorie Taylor Greene said, he said to her that you're going to hurt a lot of my friends if this comes out. Just drop it. And if that's true, well, that would be one of the reasons why, right? But quickly, anything new where we stand here? I know Marco Rubio was before Congress. Your thoughts on where we're going here? It just seems to be a massive stalemate without an out right now.
2: At this point, there's no immediate end to the situation in Iran without major concessions by the United States and without major concessions that go against the express purpose of why the United States got into this conflict to begin with. Donald Trump said no more nuclear weapons, no more enriched uranium. The Strait of Hormuz is open, unabated for commercial traffic. There's no way any of those things come to fruition in the short term. And what Iran seems comfortable doing is waiting this out as long as possible.
1: Yeah.
2: They're not under any specific deadline. Donald Trump and the Republican Party is under a deadline because they wanted this done before the election. So that's why the U.S. finds themselves in a very difficult bargaining position.
1: Last question, Ryan. Do you think there's anything President Trump can do to fix the New York Mets? That really seems to be on my mind today.
2: I think they are beyond fixable. What I fear is that we may be facing a generational problem with our New York Mets. And I'm not exactly sure how they're going to get out of this hole.
1: Listen,
2: I'm in New York City. Nobody's talking about the Mets. They're all talking about the Knicks.
1: The Knicks.
2: Everywhere you go,
1: the Knicks.
2: People are crazy about the Knicks.
1: Yeah. So
2: You don't have to worry about the Mets when there's another a blue and orange team that's doing well in New York City.
1: That's the one that no one expected to see there. It's pretty darn awesome. And that game is, of course, game one is tonight. Ryan, as always, we appreciate it. Have a great week. We'll talk next week. We'll be watching.
2: Thanks, guys. Appreciate it.
1: Thanks so much. Ryan Nobles.
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17: Well, Medansky's all pleased this morning. Big smiles from ear to ear. Big. How about another 14-point come-from-behind win from the New York Knicks? Wow.
0: Yeah, it was a quiet third-quarter rally. I was sitting there thinking to myself, you know what? I thought they were going to be a little rusty in Game 1. San Antonio had the momentum knocking off Oklahoma City. It was probably too much to ask that the Knicks would take Game 1. And then all of a sudden, it's tied late in the third. Then they take the lead. I don't know. It's almost a dream for a Knicks fan to see this team continue to overcome the way they have.
17: And it is obviously game one, but game one on the road, too. That's
0: yes.
17: That's a big deal. I believe President Trump will be there when game three comes to the Madison Square Garden.
0: Oh, really?
17: Yeah. So you're going to see some real action when they come home to the Garden. Davey.
18: And that's what starred Jalen Brunson getting hurt in the first quarter, bumping knees and leaving the court for a little while.
0: It turned out he was okay. He had a huge, I think, 13 points in the fourth quarter. Turned out he was fine. Obviously, he is the heart and soul of the Knicks. So, yeah, that was it was a nice surprise yesterday.
17: Okay, so for those wondering about YouTube, out of nowhere, we're doing a restart. Of course, that would happen right about the time we go on the air. That makes sense, right? And it's telling me 8 minutes, which means probably longer than that. Nonetheless, we have a lot of stuff. We'll talk to Reese Agee coming up in a few minutes. It looks like after two more beautiful days, today and tomorrow, it is going to be a little bit warm, but rainy off and on through the weekend. So we'll talk about that with Ray. Tanya Powers coming up. A new poll is out finding American support for LGBTQ plus issues is doing what? Going forward or backwards? We'll get into it. Crime Stoppers Wanted Person of the Week. We have a couple. And actually, Crime Stoppers is getting into this missing person in Rome issue, and we'll talk more about that. Running for NY19, Alex Portelli wants to talk about his campaign. The 19th is currently held by Davey.
18: Our friend Congressman Josh Riley.
17: That's Josh Riley. And Portelli is running there. Ed Brophy, Boxing Hall of Fame director, is on this morning. The Boxing Hall of Fame is just a week away. This weekend, of course, Saratoga will be jam-packed. And the Special Olympics coming to Utica with opening ceremonies tomorrow. And I say Utica, but it's all over. Utica, Rome, throughout the region here. But that will be that opening ceremonies will be coming tomorrow. Pretty awesome. John Stevens, Ilhan Mayer, there's a lot happening there. And John Decker, Chief White House Correspondent with Gray TV. There's news out of the Utica City School District. The superintendent, Dr. Spence, is now on leave. What do we know about this? And this came as a surprise.
0: So WKTV reporting that they obtained a memo that says he is on.
17: We have that same memo. So let me read that memo. I'm writing to share that the Board of Education has appointed Dr. Kathleen Davis to serve as acting superintendent of schools. She was there before Spence and then was there as he was. Davey, your phone's ringing. He was there as he was getting ramped up. She was there. She has now been reappointed as acting superintendent of schools, effective immediately, while Dr. Christopher Spence is on leave. Dr. Davis is a familiar presence across the Utica City School District, having previously served in his in this capacity and worked closely with staff, students, and families, bringing decades of educational leadership. She'll work alongside the district leadership and school administrators. In June, according to Hobaika, our buildings are filled with important student activities, celebrations, performances, ceremonies, and preparations for graduation. These events, along with the daily work happening in the classroom across the district, will continue as planned. Sincerely, Joseph Hobaika, president of the school board. One of the other things that I learned out of all of this last week was that, you remember when the story came out that they were not renewing his contract? And that news came out last week or the week before. Turns out that is, I'm thinking he was done in at the end of this school year.
0: Right.
17: But he has another year on his contract. So from what I was told, the board had not even reviewed his contract or his performance or had an annual review. There was no word that he was not being renewed, that the board had not made that decision, that I don't know if Dr. Spence had released that or where that all came from. But that was not necessarily true.
0: It just reminds me of, you hear about this, like a player in the NFL or even a free agent pitcher in baseball or something is entering the final year of his contract without an extension, is looking for an extension but hasn't been offered one by the team yet.
17: Yes. We'll talk more about it. And I can't imagine Hobaika can talk, but we're going to try to get him to come on and give us at least an update coming up. As we mentioned earlier, a poll finding American support for LGBTQ plus issues is making a move, making a shift. And Tanya J. Powers is on the line right now with an update. Tanya, good morning.
19: Hey, good morning.
17: Where are we going here? What's happening in the world of LGBTQ plus?
19: Well, there was a Gallup poll. They do their annual values and beliefs survey, and they did this in May, between May 1st and May 17th is when this was polled. So it's just, you know, recent in the last month. And it basically found that for about two decades, Americans grew more accepting of LGBTQ plus people and more supportive of their civil rights. Those numbers in those pro attitudes peaked about 5 years ago, and they're edging downwards. The shift is majorly, you know, coming from Republicans. Is that's the shift downwards that we've seen in the overall trends, because they break it down into, you know, kind of 3 points. You know, the how many adults are in favor of legalizing same-sex marriage. Between 96 and 2022, that went up by 44 points. From 27% to 71%. In 2024, it dipped a couple of points to 69%. And it has gone down just incrementally since, each year since. I think it's at about 62 now.
17: I'm really wondering, not to interrupt you, but I mean, after what would we do? We would we'd say, okay, all of you married people, we've changed our minds. You're no longer married. Or you're about to get married, you can't get married. I mean, where are we going here?
19: Well, when you look at the groups of people, and I mean, when I say groups, I'm talking about Republicans, Independents, Democrats. That's how the survey kind of put this together. And in 21 and 2022, 55% of Republicans said that they favored legal same-sex marriage. Today, the figure is 37%. That is 4 and 5 years ago is where that number was, 55%. Now it's 37%, 18-point drop among Republicans. Among independents, it's dropped 6 points to 67%. It was already pretty high in the 70s. Yeah. And Democrats' views are the same as in 2022, which is 87% in favor. So you see that the thing that's driving the drop is the large drop in Republican support for it.
17: Yeah.
19: The other two groups have kind of stayed the same.
17: Okay, I had really thought that issue was just we've gotten past that issue. Now, when it comes to transgender and the things beyond LG, you know, all the letters, is where I would have thought, you're because you know it's really part of many Republicans' commercials right now. The anti-transgender issue, and the Democrats have gone too far on transgender. But I didn't expect it to be gay marriage, although there has been talk that there is a movement to rescind gay marriage in certain, probably not going to be successful, but in certain

0: know how we would handle it as a country for all those people that are either just about to get married or are married. How would we handle that? And it's not like we can say, wow, these gay marriages all ended in divorce. That's not true. And in fact, although interestingly, the heterosexual marriage divorce rate has actually dropped. The divorce rate has dropped slightly. But at the end of the day, these marriages statistically tend to do very well.
1: Yeah, I mean, there's all kinds of stats, you know, that one could look at, especially when you're, I mean, there's not a lot of, we see these statistics and these surveys when it comes to things like same-sex marriage and stuff like that. I'm still waiting for somebody to do some polls on, you know, straight marriage, so to speak. Because there's a lot of statistics I would like to dive into with that, but we don't, you know, that's not something that we usually see. That's just, you know, kind of considered the norm. I'd especially like to see some stats on domestic violence as well as, gender roles and how those are done. Those are just not stuff we normally get into or see polls on.
0: Okay, interesting stuff, Tanya. We do appreciate it. Thank you so much, and have a wonderful, probably hot day in New York City.
1: Yeah, it's going to be warm. Yeah,
0: it'll be a warm one. If it's warm up here, we usually expect it to be even warmer down there. So, all right. Thank you so much.
1: Thank you.
0: Tanya J. Powers. Coming up, speaking of that warmth, we'll talk to Ray Stajic. And, we're looking at 90 tomorrow before it, and kind of a warm weekend before it falls off into the 70s next week, but maybe some rain if you're going to try to get some baseball in this weekend, Jeff. You may be jumping through the raindrops.
2: Yeah, well, I guess that's okay. With the turf fields, I guess we're more prone to get the game in than have to cancel if the baselines get muddy. So
0: turf fields out there. On Manaske has an update beyond the New York Knicks, which is his breaking news here. Beyond the Knicks, here's Jeff Manaske.
2: I still can't believe it. We have mostly sunny skies and 50 degrees. Good morning, Bill. WYBX 950 AM, 92.3 FM news time is 6:39. My computer seems to be a bit frozen here. Well, two SUNY schools will be getting going to share almost $7 million in funding. SUNY Albany is being allocated $5.5 million, while SUNY Empire State is getting more than $1.3 million. Most of that money will be used to replace revenue that had been generated by a tuition increase. SUNY Chancellor John King Jr. says each campus plays a role in driving innovation, research, and economic growth statewide. An inmate at the Oneida County Correctional Facility finding himself in even more legal trouble. 43-year-old Jason Johnston is accused of attacking a corrections officer at the jail. The assault happened after Johnston was ordered to secure his cell and ended up getting into an altercation with the officer. Johnston was also involved in a fight with another inmate back in April. I'm sorry, Bill. Give me one second here. I apologize for the delay. President Trump wants to boost the coal industry with $700 million in federal support. He's expected to make the announcement from the Oval Office this afternoon. He's invoking the Cold War Era Defense Production Act. That's a law that gives the president authority to support private production considered vital to national security. The House is voting to limit President Trump's Iran war powers. The resolution passed 215 to 208 with four Republicans voting yes alongside all Democrats. The measure directs the president to remove U.S. forces from conflict with Iran unless Congress votes to declare war or authorize a military force. However, it should not force Trump to end hostilities, even if passed by the Senate, because there are outstanding constitutional questions. Meanwhile, Trump says acting Attorney General Todd Blanche should get the job permanently. He announced the decision during a private White House event last night. SpaceX announcing the largest IPO of all time. Elon Musk's company announced on Wednesday a fixed price of $135 per share ahead of officially marketing it to initial public offering set for June 12th.
0: It's set to use the word trillionaire.
2: That would make SpaceX,
0: it would become
2: SpaceX valued at more than $1.7 trillion, making it the seventh biggest company.

0: U.S. history by market cap.
1: And if they were to do, what was the, Mike Myers did the, we're going to sue you for $1 million.
0: Yeah, used to be a lot of money.
1: Right, right. Well, that was nothing, right? Because the joke was $1 million is nothing. Now it'll be $1 billion and everybody will laugh. I think I'd handle $1 billion.
0: Yeah, I think I could too.
1: To be honest with you, I'd probably take $1 million.
0: Right now, we have sunny skies and 50 degrees. It is 6:43.
1: Well, before we do anything else, I do want to bring in the man himself, the one and only Ray Stajic with the Weather Channel, who's live with us right now. Ray, good morning.
2: Mm-hmm. Hey, Bill. Good morning.
1: You know, I got to tell you, we're beginning to get into, you know, we can't ever be happy as upstate New York human beings. We were complaining it was too cold. Well, now we've got ourselves 70s, 80s, even 90 tomorrow. And now our next complaint will be, why does it always have to rain on the weekend?
2: Yep.
1: Yeah. And here we go.
2: Listen, this is what I always tell everybody. And it's you know, it's personal experience myself. Hey, I used to work weekends. So I had days off during the week. So how about, Bill, we cater toward the people who work weekends and maybe have Thursday and Friday off,
1: That's
2: right?
1: a good
2: Some
1: point.
2: Beautiful weather.
1: Yeah, that's right.
2: For everybody who has Thursday and Friday off.
1: I mean, you think of the
2: rain on the weekend.
1: Think of those people in the restaurant world. They're always working Friday, Saturday, Sundays. And now maybe they've enjoyed their beautiful Thursday. They can do that today. So
2: Can. It's the cool weather that now is starting to retreat. I saw earlier in the week, one of our cooler spots usually is Saranac Lake, down to, I think it was like 37 or 38. It was in the 30s. The cool air spill all the way down into the south. Raleigh, North Carolina, had a record low yesterday morning of 48. And that's kind of the same high pressure system that's keeping us dry and cool. And this morning, we're basically between about 45 and 50. In and around Oneida County, you go north, the north country, as you would expect, a little chillier, but there's no 30s. There's the 40s and even some 50s. It's a little bit milder further north, believe it or not, or a little backwards. But all in all, yeah, as you said, we're near just above 80 today, maybe closer to 90 by tomorrow. And then over the weekend, decent rain chances. The better chance on Saturday, maybe even a few thunderstorms and then some showers on Sunday as cooler weather and highs in the 70s come in. Outlooked for kind of the lower risk of severe weather from the Storm Prediction Center on Saturday. So it's a marginal risk. So that means if you are out and about and you're in one of these breaks between rounds of showers and thunderstorms and you hear thunder, get indoors. Thunder roars, get indoors. That's really what we like to preach, because where there's thunder, there's lightning. You've got that element. And then with the risk of a severe storm, the criteria are 58 mile per hour plus winds, maybe 1 inch or larger, and maybe an isolated tornado. There's always those three things when you talk about the chance of severe. It's low, but it's not zero, so could be some problems on the weekend.
1: Initially, it looked like Monday, Tuesday, and Wednesday were going to really cool off down to, you know, maybe not terribly, but upper 60s to low 70s. But now it seems like at least the forecast is saying that things are going to be well into the 70s, and we'll be right back into the 80s by midweek.
2: Yeah, midweek we're back maybe close to 90 as, you know, the cooler weather will be over the weekend. That's what we say. You go out beyond 3-5 days, things change. And sometimes, as you just mentioned, Bill, they change quite a bit. But it does look like we're going to have another beautiful week next week. And if you really want to extend it out and you get toward the following weekend, maybe by the end of that weekend is the next chance of rain. So, unfortunately, we're kind of in this pattern that when we do have rain chances, they're falling at least partially on at least a couple of the weekend days. So it looks like that's the way it may be. But again, let's say if you don't work on Thursday, Friday, or during the week a couple of days, you got some great weather. Enjoy it.
1: Or if you get a good part of your day out of the way in the morning, which is why I've always loved doing mornings. You get a nice day, you know, you can enjoy it during the week. So, good stuff, Ray. We're making that summertime transition here. All right. We appreciate it. Thanks so much. Have a great day and a great weekend.
2: Okay. Thanks, Bill.
1: I'm Ray Stajic with the Weather Channel. Quick break. And by the way, right now we're at 51 currently with sunshine. There's a pretty bad accident. I want to say bad just because it's a giant mess on the New York State Thruway right after the Utica exit. So this would be in the westbound lane where the Thruway goes parallel with Route 49, right at that spot where you would get off the Marcy exits. There was a tractor trailer that, that tipped over, and it looks like it was a garbage tractor trailer. So there is garbage all over the place, and you'll be able to see it. We've got a photo. I'm going to try to put it up on YouTube coming up in a little bit. But be aware of that if you're on the New York State Thruway. You may get to there are plenty of police officers and fire crews around there. It looks like it probably happened maybe in the 4 o'clock in the morning, 5 o'clock in the morning range, somewhere there, because they're all still out and it's an active scene. So that could slow things down if you're in the westbound lane. Be aware of that. 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
3: All right, real good run here, but all good things, as you know, must come to an end. So cliche, but it's true. Just in time for the weekend, though. Clear and a comfortable morning, sunny and comfortable this afternoon, mid-80s. Tonight, some clouds down to the upper 50s. Cooler north, sunshine tomorrow, 90. And a few showers and thunderstorms are likely on Saturday. Probably even on Sunday, a few showers around. Middle 80s Saturday, near 80 on Sunday. From the Weather Channel, I'm meteorologist Ray Stajic, WIBX, 950 AM and 92.3 FM.
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0: He will be, at the very least, putting that photo of the tractor trailer tipped over up on Facebook. Maybe it happened even earlier than 4 a.m. because I didn't see the cab anywhere. I just saw the trailer that it was pulling filled with garbage. Very little information on the school superintendent issue, but Dr. Spence has gone on leave. And what does it say? Does it say it's through the end, rest of this school year? I believe is.
1: Well, so the I didn't realize we had the memo, but
0: yeah,
1: the story that KTV had this morning says the Board of Education has placed him on leave. And that is through July 31st.
0: The Board of Education is she will work alongside leadership in June. If that's the case,
1: it also says here that
0: it doesn't say that here in the memo. That may be the case in their reporting.
1: Board President Joe Hobica says Spence requested a leave through July 31st. I guess it doesn't.
0: Yeah, that's what I had. That's what I had heard. That. And that was part of the interview. The story came out a couple of weeks ago that they were not renewing his contract. And when I talked to Joe, he said, that's not true. We haven't even discussed the issue as of yet. And that he has another, I was assuming he was done after this year, right. Has another year on his contract. So it sounds like there's something going on. And we have reached out to Board President Hobica. If he doesn't get back with us, Davey's going to give away a lot of his money. Is that what you've said, Davey? Yeah. Okay, you're going big time. We'll see what happens. I'm kidding. Listen, this is a school district that's really beginning to build itself back up. It needs consistency in that role.
1: Wasn't Karam getting contracts 5 years at a time? He was getting 5 years out.
0: He was getting renewals 2 years before his contract was up.
1: Yeah, and I think for five-year clips.
0: And I do think that may be customary in a lot of in school districts where the superintendent likes to be able to plan. So if, 2 years before you get a five-year extension, that allows you to do your planning, if that makes any sense. I guess it kind of does. And as I mentioned, we've reached out to

0: hope I can. Hopefully we'll get a response at some point this morning. Again, if you're just waking up and you didn't stay up to watch, the New York Knicks are up 1-0 here.
1: Yeah, they did definitely steal game one. The headline I saw this morning was that they stunned the Spurs. Look, they were down. The Knicks initially were up 14-7, like early in the first quarter. And then all of a sudden, the Spurs put a couple baskets together, and you look up at the scoreboard, and I think it was 26-16 or 26-17. So they had gone on like a 19-2 or 3 run. And I was like, uh-oh, here we go. And then in the end of the second quarter, the Knicks made a nice run. It was, I don't remember the exact halftime score, but they were hanging with them. They were within a couple points. The Spurs stretched that lead to 13 midway through the third. Again, I thought to myself, yeah, it was probably too much to ask that the Knicks were going to win game one on the road, having all that time off. And they just put together some buckets. Brunson didn't shoot his first free throw until late in the third quarter. They started making baskets. Brunson kind of got hot. He ended up scoring 13 in the fourth quarter. And the Knicks take game one on the road. I'm stunned.
0: Big win, and especially on the road, right?
1: Absolutely. I believe game two is coming up on Friday night. It'll also be in San Antonio.
0: Also, we mentioned this week, there's going to be a lot of traffic in town for and hotels filled this weekend because of the Special Olympics. Opening ceremonies will be coming Friday, tomorrow, and you can expect that to continue on through the weekend with activity all over the place. And I believe the opening ceremonies will be at Utica College. I should say Utica University.
1: Correct.
0: In studio with us this morning, blessing us with his presence, is one Stefan Rybitski. Very excited over the softball victory by New Hartford.
2: Yes, I am. Very big win, 21-0. And
0: that's a win.
2: That is a big win.
0: Yeah.
2: And also 3 more victories for the Knicks and their champions.
0: Boy, can you believe that? Wow. Yeah. They'll play one more time on the road, and then they're home.
1: They'll be home for 2, and then I think it goes 1-1-1.
0: Yeah.
1: So games 5 and 7,
0: right,
1: theoretically.
0: We'll get into more of that coming up here. News, full forecast, all of that. Coming up here, top of the hour at 7 o'clock.
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4: Diplomacy over bloodshed, CJ Papa, Fox News. It's part of the roadmap for peace from President Trump.
5: In theory, they're pretty close to signing a paper. We've actually gotten along with them very well.
4: Describing the current negotiations with those people, the White House says are running the Islamic Republic, and now the president seems to be in favor of sticking with the ceasefire that has been tested in recent days.
5: And I'd say in that part of the world, ceasefire is when you're shooting in a more moderate manner.
4: The administration looking to shift down the use of military force.
6: U.S. officials say the president is not considering resuming an all-out war with the regime unless American troops are killed. The reluctance reportedly signaling the president may be willing to tolerate flare-ups for weeks in order to avoid a bigger conflict in the region as he tries to secure a deal. But in a rare rebuke of the president, a handful of Republicans joined Democrats Wednesday to sharply curb his powers on Iran. The resolution is largely symbolic, but it does increase pressure on the president to end the war.
4: Fox's Madeline Rivera from Washington. There's another ceasefire in place between Israel and the terror group Hezbollah, but the Israelis are still in Lebanon for now.
7: The ceasefire deal between Israel and Lebanon is dependent on the Iran-aligned militants of Hezbollah halting their attacks. Its renewal was announced by the State Department yesterday. But Israel's defense minister, Israel Katz, says troops will remain in the south of Lebanon, a so-called security zone meant to protect residents of northern Israel. The ceasefire will create some pilot areas inside Lebanon where Hezbollah would be banned. The plan is a boost to hopes of an end to the war with Iran. The Iranians say any peace deal must cover the conflict in Lebanon too. Jonathan Savage, Fox News.
4: Well, the price for a gallon of gasoline dropping again overnight. AAA says it's down 2 cents, breaking at 4.24. Diesel also down 2 cents, stopping at 5.39. 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
4: President Trump in the Rose Garden late Wednesday saying,
10: "We are going to make him permanent Attorney General."
4: The president will nominate Acting Attorney General Todd Blanche to become the full-time leader of the DOJ. As for that plan, that's drawing pushback from both sides in Congress.
11: Acting Attorney General Todd Blanche told lawmakers the Justice Department is not moving forward with a nearly $1.8 billion anti-weaponization fund. But President Trump says he's not sure if that compensation fund is on hold or dead.
10: I'd have to ask the lawyers, I don't know.
11: He told reporters,
10: "As far as I'm concerned, it was a beautiful thing. It was something I didn't make it, but I heard that. I thought that was the greatest thing."
11: The fund was created as part of a settlement with President Trump and members of his family to end the lawsuit against the IRS. Lawmakers say a process already exists for Americans seeking compensation from the government. At the White House, Jared Halpern, Fox News.
4: Officials in California are still counting ballots in the Golden State, and President Trump posting on Truth Social, the Democrats are at it again. They're trying to steal the governor of California primary and the mayor of Los Angeles away from two great Republican candidates. Fox's Anita Vogel has more.
12: The latest numbers show Spencer Pratt trailing Mayor Karen Bass and the very progressive city councilwoman Nithya Raman in third. The fact that there will even be a runoff is a bit of a blow to Bass, who has been in politics representing California for decades, but failed to convince LA voters she's done enough to combat the homeless crisis and to help the victims in the Pacific Palisades. And in the heated California governor's race, former Fox News host Steve Hilton is still holding on to a slight lead over another career politician, former HHS Secretary Javier Becerra, with billionaire progressive Tom Steyer a distant third.
4: That is Fox's Anita Vogel. And NBA Finals, the Knicks grab game one, defeating the Spurs in San Antonio. I'm CJ Papa, and this is Fox News.
1: We have some sunshine, 51 degrees. Good morning. I'm Jeff Manaske, WIBX 950 AM, 92.3 FM. 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The Utica City School District Board of Education placing the superintendent, Dr. Christopher Spence, on leave. That is effective immediately. Spence is nearing the end of the second year of a three-year contract. Board President Joe Hobike is saying that Spence requested leave through July 31st. The Board of Education has appointed Dr. Kathleen Davis as acting superintendent for the time being. It's going to be a busy day in the state capitol today. Lawmakers taking part in the final scheduled day of this year's legislative session. Fewer than 400 bills have been passed in both the Senate and Assembly, which is far less than the 850 approved in both chambers last year. Once session ends, lawmakers will focus on their respective primary contests before voters go to the polls later this month. The 2027 legislative session will begin in January. An inmate at the Oneida County Correctional Facility finding himself in even more trouble. It's alleged that 43-year-old Jason Johnston attacked a corrections officer at the jail. The assault happened after Johnston was ordered to secure his cell and ended up getting into an altercation with the officer. Johnston was also involved in a fight with another inmate back in April. A free concert series returning to Rome later this month. The Gigs on the Green shows begin June 17th. They run through September 16th at the new Griffo Green on North Washington Street in the city. Among the featured performers, Ryan Quinn, Isaac French, Showtime, and Last Left. There's no cost to attend. There will be beverages and family activities available as well. Attendees are urged to bring their own lawn chairs. The Griffo Green, huh? We didn't talk to him about that, did he, when he came on? The Griffo Green.
0: The Griffo Green. Did not know.
1: Mayor Michael Gallimi in the city of Utica says a new facade improvement program is available for businesses located in parts of the city. Up to $20,000 in grant funds available to businesses that are interested in making improvements such as new signage and lighting or new windows or doors. Applications for the first round of funding are due to the city's Department of Urban and Economic Development by 4 o'clock on Friday, July 10th. The grants require that businesses pledge a minimum of 25% of the grant with their own funds. More information, contact the city of Utica. 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
13: All right, real good run here, but all good things, as you know, must come to an end. So cliche, but it's true. Just in time for the weekend, though. Clear and a comfortable morning, sunny and comfortable this afternoon, mid-80s. Tonight, some clouds down to the upper 50s, cooler north. Sunshine tomorrow, 90, and a few showers and thunderstorms are likely on Saturday. Probably even on Sunday, a few showers around. Middle 80 Saturday, near 80 on Sunday. From the Weather Channel, I'm meteorologist Ray Stajic, WIBX 950 AM and 92.3 FM.
1: Right now, some sunshine, 52 degrees at 7:08. All right, the Knicks picking up a victory in Game 1 of the NBA Finals. The Knicks erased a 14-point deficit to win 105-95 in Game 1 in San Antonio. Jalen Brunson led all scorers with 30 points. He sunk 13 in the fourth quarter as the Knicks closed out the game on an 11-0 run. Wemby struggled with 26 points, 6 of 21 shooting. The Knicks have a 12-game postseason winning streak. Game 2 is on Friday night back in San Antonio. The Stanley Cup Finals continue tonight. The Carolina Hurricanes host the Vegas Golden Knights for Game 2 this evening. The Golden Knights came away with a 5-4 victory on Game 1 on Tuesday night. The Mets salvaged their finale in Seattle, 7-1 the final. Bo Bichette led the way at the plate, going 4-for-4, 3 RBI. The Mets snap a 2-game slide. They visit the San Diego Padres for a 3-game series starting tomorrow. The Yankees have dropped 2 to the Guardians. Wednesday's final 5-4. Garrett Cole takes the loss. The Yankees have actually lost 3 out of their last 4, and they look to avoid the sweep coming up later today. One-time Super Bowl champion and 10-time Pro Bowler Russell Wilson confirming he is retiring. Wilson says that he is retiring from the NFL to take a job with CBS Sports in a social media post on Wednesday. It's where he announced it. The announcement comes 2 days after it was reported the 37-year-old was finalizing a deal to become an analyst on the CBS Sunday NFL pregame show. Wilson played 14 seasons between the Seahawks, Broncos, Steelers, and Giants. He threw for almost 47,000 yards, 353 touchdowns. He ran for 31 touchdowns and played in 205 career games. Let's see, one more. The 49ers may have their starting tight end on the field for the beginning of the next season. George Kittle believes he's on track to return week one in the opener against the LA Rams. Congratulations to New Hartford softball as they picked up another victory.
0: That was a close game.
1: Now in the state tournament, 21-0 was the final there.
0: Yeah, very close.
1: Good for them. And then coming up later today, it's going to be tough to get out there to see these because they're at St. Lawrence University. But New Hartford will play against Messina. That's at 5 o'clock. No, excuse me. Oh, it says they're both at 5 p.m. Notre Dame is going to play against Canton. Let's see here. On the website I'm on, it says they're both at 5 o'clock. I don't know if that's possible. But
0: when is that game?
1: They're both today.
0: Both today. Now, there is a, and I sent it to you, Stefan. I don't know if you saw it. There is a way you can watch these games on TV.
2: Yes, there is.
0: Did you look into it?
2: I looked into it.
0: But you didn't like it because you had to pay.
2: It's a lot of money.
0: Yeah, it's a lot. Yeah. Oh, it's like $14.
1: Really?
0: Yeah.
1: That is a lot for high school games.
0: Well, it's the month. It gives you access to all games for the month.
1: All right.
0: Maybe it's $8. How much was it?
2: I saw something like around $70.
0: No.
2: I could be wrong.
0: Yeah, you're wrong.
14: Look at his outfit he's got on today. He's
1: Mets
14: got
1: a hat
14: Mets, I can't Mets believe hat you're and wearing... a Braves hat on. That's something I would do.
0: You got to tell Joe no. I'm sorry, Joe. No. I'm not doing it. Stevan's friend Joe is trying to convert him to become a Braves fan. Just not going to happen.
1: Yeah.
0: Not going to happen.
14: No.
1: You know, for as successful in the regular season that the Braves are, they certainly lack the postseason championships that, because really the Braves would have had a couple of, what do they call it, dynasties. Certainly in the 90s they would have had one. They only won one World Series there. And even in recent years, they've had some pretty good teams they've put together, but struggled to get it done in the playoffs.
0: All right. I am looking right now for the subscription on, it's called, if you go to NFHSnetwork.com.
14: Okay.
0: It is an annual pass is $6.67 a month. A monthly pass is $13.99 a month.
1: Okay, $13.99.
0: So what I do is during playoff time, I'll subscribe and then unsubscribe. You can even unsubscribe immediately. It'll still give you the full month so that you don't forget.
1: He's not that far off, though. 667 times 12 is like...
0: Yeah, but you're not going to subscribe for the whole year.
1: Well, no, but he did accurately see a number that was around $70.
0: So yeah. if you did the annual, you would save money, and it would be $79.99 a year. But if you do the monthly, it's $13.99, and you get everything. And then
1: just for the
0: cancel.
1: 1 month, though.
0: Yeah, you don't want. What are you going to get in the summertime?
1: Right.
0: They're going to be showing you Travel Ball or something. I mean, but it's really good.
1: NFHS Classics.
0: Yeah, it's really good in the fall when, you know, schools go to the Dome and that sort of thing.
1: Yeah.
0: The days of us, you know, going and doing radio games there, I don't think anybody even does it anymore. I mean, there will be some, but it's not like it used to be.
1: Correct.
0: So because you can watch these games on TV. It's not great play-by-play. They're usually out-of-town homers.
1: Right.
0: They don't know anything about our teams. Again, big during basketball, football, and baseball to be able to. So you do three months out of the year, Stefan. Not bad. Here's Wayne on the line right now. Wayne, good morning.
15: What's up, guys?
0: How you doing?
15: Good. That was a nice, hard-fought Knicks game.
0: They were down 14.
15: They were beaten up. They were literally, I mean, between the way he was falling down and his hard play and stepping up, they were stepping all over him and physically, well, both of them. They were just beaten down on each other. It was a very physical game.
1: I thought it was, yeah.
0: Yeah, yeah. Mm-hmm. Are you a Knicks fan?
15: Yes, I am.
0: Yeah.
15: And
0: okay.
15: I'm coming out of the woodwork.
0: All right. The Knicks fans are coming out of the woodwork. That is true.
15: I wanted to let you know that I took a ride through South Utica, okay? And I'm talking about like up by Edgewood and Higbee you start going into that area there and then back up towards Oneida Street. Bill, they win the award for the worst streets when it comes to potholes and torn up streets. If you ever want to lose a tie rod or a ball joint or blow a tire out, go anywhere you want to go around that school that's over there off of Edgewood or Glenwood.
0: That's the place.
15: It is torn. I mean, torn up.
0: Are they tearing it up because they're doing work over there?
15: No. It's called war torn and abuse.
0: War torn.
15: They don't pay attention to the streets. So these aren't things like around here. You see stuff like people will go and work on a water line, and then you know there's forever a pothole there. They don't put it together right. These streets are left unattended. Nothing done to keep it up. It's horrible. They don't even fill in a pothole there.
1: Well, I do have to say, you know, one area that
15: defense, right, Jeff?
1: No. One area that's worse is some of the roads that come down off of, I guess essentially it's the parkway, but that run toward James Street and Cornhill. Some of those roads, like, you can see...
0: A little rough, yeah, yeah.
1: There's layers of road that are coming. You can see, like, three different layers of road where the asphalt's been repealed.
0: So you mentioned James Street. It's so sad because James Street has just... James Street used to be a really cool...
15: History.
0: Used to be a really... Had a lot of history and a really cool business district. along James Street, right. 20
15: stores,
0: years ago.
15: And
0: South Street, too, where the hookers would hang. I mean, though they don't do that anymore. They don't do it anymore. But I think James Street has just, so many of those places have now closed up, and it's kind of sad. Stefan, do you want to add to this?
2: Sunset is very bumpy too, with a lot of potholes in South Utica. I'm talking about,
0: but Sunset, very residential for the most part, and pretty decent shape. So,
15: very what do you call it? It's high traffic, but there's excuse to not fix the bigger holes.
0: Yeah,
15: and
0: I know.
15: There's some forever potholes, and they did fix a lot of these forever potholes, but there's schools around where I'm talking about.
0: I never knew of a term called forever potholes. I didn't realize there was such a thing.
15: Go on, Lennox. You know, every so often I want to take a shortcut, and then I say to myself, never do it again.
0: Yeah.
15: Because once you start bobbing and weaving in between these streets, that's it. You're
0: okay.
15: Done.
0: All right. All right, Wayne. I appreciate it. Thank you, man.
15: Later, guys.
0: Have a great day. Yeah. And listen, the other thing I forgot to mention is, I got to tell you, the number of people I've heard who are trying to stay in Utica or staying at the Turning Stone because they're coming to town for the Belmont Stakes.
1: Is that
0: in
1: right?
0: In Saratoga. And I actually have family that they could not find a hotel. They finally found a room at the Tower at the Turning Stone. So they're spending 2 days up there, and they got to travel back and forth, even in Albany. And of course, Utica has the Special Olympics going on this weekend, so you have a lot of people in town. So it's a busy weekend. Okay, Wayne, thanks, man.
15: Have a good day.
0: You too. On the line to talk about those potholes, who's been trying to fill those potholes is Councilperson Samantha Colasimo-Testa. Good morning.
16: Hey, good morning. How's it going today?
0: Good, good. Do you want to talk about the potholes or just leave it at that?
1: Do you know when paving begins, actually?
16: It should. I think the mayor just sent out a press release. I'll forward it to you so that you can. It's specified in detail. He just sent it out yesterday at about 4
0: o'clock. Okay, yeah, we'd like to see that. Listen, I'm working on a project. Okay?
16: Okay.
0: And I need you, and you're a part of it. But I can't tell you what it is. But I'm going to debut it next week.
16: Okay. What do you need from me?
0: I need you to say something like in that stern Samantha Testa voice. That's one Utica girl.
1: Oh boy, you're being set up, Sam.
0: Yeah. So let's try it a couple different ways to deliver it. All right. Here we go. In 3, 2, and 1.
16: That Utica girl.
0: No, you'd say that's one Utica girl.
16: Oh.
0: All right, here we go.
16: I knew you were up to something when you asked me to call in.
0: Yeah, well, you know, you're going to love it. Here we go. So you'll say it this way. That's one Utica girl.
16: All right, that's one Utica girl.
0: Like you're correcting me. That's one Utica girl.
16: That's one Utica girl.
0: Yell it at me like you're yelling at me.
16: That's one Utica girl.
0: All right, I'm going to have to sample it and do it through AI. I'm going to tell you.
1: Oh, boy.
0: Do I have your permission to use your voice in AI? Just say yes.
16: I think you make a song about me every other week, but wouldn't be different than this one.
0: I probably have already done it. So yeah. All right. Well, you're going to enjoy this. You're going to like it a lot. So. All right. Well,
1: That's all I had. That's the reason you had her call in
16: yesterday.
0: Yeah. Yeah.
1: To cut a line on the show.
0: I needed a quick liner. Like that's one Utica girl. That's one Utica girl. That's how it would be said.
1: All right.
0: All right. What were you saying, Samantha? I'm sorry.
16: No, I just said, Jeff, we got our championship game next Tuesday.
1: Oh,
16: for our Little League playoff. So
1: good luck.
16: I don't know if he'll be umping, but we'll see next week, and hopefully we get our third and final one.
0: All right. That's good stuff.
1: Best of luck, Sam. Yeah.
16: Absolutely, guys. We'll talk to you soon. Take care.
0: All right. Thank you so much.
16: All right.
0: You have a great day.
16: Absolutely. Bye-bye.
0: Davey, who's on line number 3? Who do you have for me?
14: Oh, the wanted person of the week for the Rome Police Department.
0: Okay, so we have two that we're doing this week. But the Crime Stoppers is going to is adding this missing person in Rome. Normally, it's not something that we do. But I think this is, you never know if someone knows something and they're just feeling uncomfortable about reporting it. So that's what we're trying to do. And this has been happening. This person's been missing for quite some time. Who do I have on the line from the police department? I'm sorry, I don't have it on my sheet.
17: Good morning. It's Sergeant Gibo.
0: Oh, Sergeant, good morning. Thank you so much. We spoke yesterday, as a matter of fact.
17: We did.
0: All right. Tell us about this missing person. It's a story we've been covering, but where are we right now? And this has been going on for quite some time.
17: So his name is Patrick J. Iannotti. He was born in 9/13/1975. He's currently been missing with a last known contact of 5/24/2026. It was in the early mornings of Sunday morning. We have located his vehicle, and we currently have it, but his whereabouts are unknown at this time.
0: Okay. Any history or anything that people should know, or is there anything you can say?
17: There's not much I can say about that. He does like to go to casinos and things like that, so we've been checking local casinos if anyone's seen him.
0: Okay.
1: Can you share where the vehicle was found?
17: I cannot.
0: Okay. And I know we have a photo in our news department that we will utilize, but we'll add this to our list. Crime Stoppers, you can make an anonymous report or a tip. It'll come directly to the police department. Your name will not be included at all. If someone is found that is wanted, there is even the possibility of a reward. Even that, when it's distributed, is done in a completely anonymous way. So, Sergeant, we appreciate the update, and we'll do what we can at this end.
17: All right. Thank you very much.
0: Thanks so much.
17: Have a good day.
0: You too. Sergeant Gibo with the Rome Police Department. We'll have another one coming in as well, Dave, from the Oneida County Sheriff's Department, which is already scheduled. But this is when these things happen, it's scary, right?
1: Yeah,
0: quick break.
1: Absolutely.
0: I got a break quickly, and we'll come back. Obica's free money question of the day, by the way, today, Davey, is worth. What are you running with? Do you have a? There you go.
14: Why don't we let Stefan pick it?
0: I'd rather not.
14: Okay.
0: Yeah.
14: $275.
0: Okay. Thank you.
1: All right.
0: $1 million. see, it wouldn't work out. It just wouldn't work.
14: Sorry.
0: Yeah. All right. Thank you, Davey. And we'll do that coming up in a few minutes. We also have a chance there for you to win boxing tickets for Fight Night at the Turning Stone Resort and Casino coming up next weekend.
1: So that's next week? I thought it was this Friday.
0: Yeah, next weekend. So we have a busy weekend this weekend with everything going on, and next weekend will be as well. Listen, if you're having pain, discomfort in the knees, the hips, the back, even the feet could very well stem from your feet. The way you're walking could be causing you pain. 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
0: Word for shoes? 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
1: Yeah.
0: Or pumps.
1: Yeah.
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1: We have sunshine, 53 degrees. Good morning. I'm Jeff Manaske, WIBX 950 AM, 92.3 FM News Time, 732. A measure aimed at limiting President Trump's Iran war powers has been passed by the House. That resolution passed by a count of 215 to 208, with four Republicans voting alongside all Democrats. Those four GOP reps were Thomas Massey of Kentucky, Brian Fitzpatrick of Pennsylvania, Tom Barrett of Michigan, and Ohio's Warren Davidson. The governor of New Jersey says immigration officials are keeping her from entering a detention center in Newark. Governor Mickey Sherrill saying on social media that detainees at Delaney Hall have requested to meet with her, but that immigration officials are refusing to let her in, which she says raises questions that, quote, serious questions about what is happening behind its walls, end quote. Votes, still being counted in California after Tuesday's primary. Steve Hilton and Javier Becerra inching closer to grabbing the top two spots in the primary election to replace Governor Gavin Newsom, but Tom Steyer is not giving up. Meanwhile, L.A. Mayor Karen Bass and reality TV star Spencer Pratt continue to hold the top two spots in the mayor's race there. It's getting closer with City Councilwoman Nithya Raman in third place. President Trump said to announce $700 million in federal funds to boost the coal industry today. He's expected to make the announcement from the Oval Office this afternoon that he's invoking the Cold War era Defense Production Act. That's a law that gives the president authority to support private production considered vital to national security. It's the same law used to accelerate production of medical equipment during the COVID-19 pandemic. And President Trump wants to nominate Acting Attorney General Todd Blanche to serve in the role permanently, and he announced that decision during a White House event on Wednesday night. Blanche took over as acting AG in early April after Trump fired Attorney General Pam Bondi. WIBX 950 AM, 92.3 FM News Time, 735.
5: All right, real good run here, but all good things, as you know, must come to an end. So cliche, but it's true. Just in time for the weekend, though. Clear and a comfortable morning. Sunny and comfortable this afternoon. Mid-80s. Tonight, some clouds down to the upper 50s. Cooler north. Sunshine tomorrow, 90. And a few showers and thunderstorms are likely on Saturday. Probably even on Sunday, a few showers around. Middle 80s Saturday, near 80 on Sunday. From the Weather Channel, I'm meteorologist Ray Stajic, WIBX 950 AM and 92.3 FM.
1: Some sunshine, 53 at 7:36.
0: All right, it's time for our Mohawk Valley Crime Stoppers Wanted Person of the Week. Investigator Saheed Karsik is with the Oneida County Sheriff's Department. Investigator, good morning. Who is our wanted person this week?
6: Well, good morning. This week, we have an individual by the name of Nicole Slattery. She's a white female. She's 30 years of age. She's 5'2", she weighs approximately 130 pounds. She has brown hair, green eyes, and currently our office holds two Oneida County Court bench warrants for her. Both have felony charges.
0: Are these, oftentimes are these failure to appear charges?
6: Yes, this is as a result as a failure to appear. And you know, sometimes it's not just that as a result of failure to appear, it could be a result a failure to like obey whatever rules that the county court set when somebody gets like our work or something.
0: Got it. Okay. All right. We'll have a full story and details and a photo up on our website. And if you can help out, reach out to Crime Stoppers. The tip goes directly to authorities. In this case, the Oneida County Sheriff's Department. Investigator Saheed Karsik, thank you so much. I appreciate it.
6: Thank you, Bill.
0: All right. Great program. Helping keep the

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9: 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Jerry is in Utica. Jerry, good morning. How you doing?
10: East Herkimer.
9: Jerry is in East Herkimer. Jerry, good morning. How you doing?
10: Good.
9: Good to hear from you, Jerry.
10: I knew the answer yesterday. My daughter lives just a mile up the road from there.
9: That Italian outdoor oven. Baking oven, yeah.
10: Bakery, right.
9: Pretty wild, right? I mean, the Italians, yeah. They were great with stonework, and they were doing all of this, immigrants doing all this work, and for lunch, they'd be baking. They weren't brown bagging it. They had their own oven built,
10: right.
9: So, yeah, it's pretty wild. So, and that is now on the historic registry. So, all right, we're going to start.
11: Oh, this was the place in Little Falls.
9: In Little Falls, yeah. Yeah, okay. Yeah, it's pretty wild. I never realized it was so deep, but it's like, I don't know, 15 feet deep or something. They really got it. They got it going when it was heating up. So, all right, are you interested? Are you interested in the tickets to the Turning Stone for Fight Night?
10: Yeah.
9: All right. I think you'd love it. It'll. You know,
11: it's a good time.
9: It's an old fashioned. It's kind of like the old time. You're sitting there. There's boxing going on. You're in a casino. I find it to be pretty cool. Okay. You get to pick. We're going to spin a wheel. It's going to come up on 100, 200.

0: or 300, what do you think it's going to be?
1: 200.
0: You're going with 200. Let's spin the wheel. If you can hit 200, you get the tickets.
2: $300.
0: All right. Well, I'm sorry. But you are playing for $275, however, for Hobaika's free money question. I'll ask you the question. You get it right within 7 seconds. You know the way it works. You will win the money. Are you ready?
1: As I can be.
0: As ready as you can be. All right. This comes from the category, Who Said It? Who Said It? And here it is. Within 7 seconds, who said, hit them where they ain't? Ready, go.
1: Oh, boy, I just can't think.
3: Hit them where they ain't.
0: Hit them where they ain't. Baseball.
1: Yeah,
3: oh, yeah, baseball. Okay.
0: Who said, hit them where they ain't?
3: Was it Yogi?
0: You're going to go with Willie Stargell. I will only say it was on TV last night. So I thought this maybe you would have heard it. You want to take a guess?
3: Was it Yogi?
0: It was not. Not Yogi Berra. The Stephen?
4: Was it Gary Carter?
0: It was definitely not Gary Carter. It was Willie Keeler.
3: Was it on Jeopardy?
0: It was Jeopardy or something else I was watching. Might have been on the Mets game last night, which, Jerry, clearly you weren't watching.
1: Well, I don't have a TV.
0: Well, you're much better off, I got to say. Listen, we're going to give you, because in order to watch movies, you have to go to the theater. I've got tickets to the Glenwood Movieplex and Rome Cinema 8. Stand by. Davey's going to hook you up. Jerry, it's good hearing from you.
1: Thank you very much. You have a good day now.
0: All right. You stand by, and Davey has you. I'm surprised you did not know that. Hit them where they ain't.
3: Yeah, I guess I am surprised.
0: Which is really one of the pillars of baseball. I mean, if you're going to hit the ball,
3: right,
0: don't hit it at somebody, because chances are they're going to going to catch it.
3: It was a line drive in the box score.
0: Okay, so coming up, we're going to speak with one of the candidates. Alex Portelli is an independent, I'm told, running in the 19th Congressional District. I do want to... this is a crazy story. Do you know today, by the way, is National Cheese Day, if you care?
3: No.
0: We're dealing with a lot of baseball events, a lot of Little League events. As Samantha was saying, Little League championships coming up. Mm-hmm. So these are moments. I'm bringing up moments where people in the audience may get a little fiery.
3: Okay.
0: You have graduation parties, which maybe you're having it catered by. It's a Utica thing, and you're arguing over the tomato pie or the chicken riggies, which was best. And the argument gets so great that somebody, it turns to fisticuffs. Is that possible?
3: I guess so.
0: Shouldn't. You should like both of them.
3: I actually have a story here about a high school graduation.
0: Hold on to that.
3: Yeah, it's not a good story.
0: Video shows multiple adults engaging in a fist fight that broke out at what event?
3: I'm going to say a Little League game, Bob.
0: Good guess. Very good guess, but no. A kindergarten graduation.
3: Oh, my goodness.
0: Of all things that are meaningless to begin with, right? A kindergarten graduation. I mean, we didn't used to do these things. And now, well, you've graduated from kindergarten. Remember your last graduation when you graduated from preschool? I find these to be a little ridiculous, but take it for what it is.
3: Were they revealing DNA test results? Is that why there was a fight?
0: You're the father. No, you're the father. At Ben Franklin School in Harrisburg, Pennsylvania, a baby was caught in the middle of it. The baby was taken into the from the arms. It's a custody thing. From the arms of one of the men involved, here's some of the melee and some of the moms that were present during this whole thing getting into it as well. Here we go.
5: Oh, my God. Oh, my God.
6: At graduation?
7: It's terrible. I can't believe that that's something that would happen. I don't know why you would fight at a kindergarten graduation.
8: Because you're endangering not only my children, but the other children that are in the room as well. We need to grow up.
0: I do love the woman yelling, at a graduation?
3: Yeah.
0: Police said the aggressor was charged with disorderly conduct, trespass from the school, No word on what caused the ruckus. I could guess.
3: I think it was, honestly, I think it was over a seating. One group was saying, no, we're saving these seats for...
0: That could be true.
3: Grandma and grandpa and someone else.
0: Well, the baby involved, though, I kind of feel like it's, that baby's mine.
3: Oh, geez.
0: That is not your baby. That is my baby. And then all of a sudden, I mean, these things can happen. It's a terrible thing in the world. All right, let me tell Mark he's going to have to hold. But Mark Butler wants to respond to Constantino on yesterday. Mark, I will take you out of this. I do want to squeeze in a congressional candidate running as an independent in the 19th congressional district, Alex Portelli. Alex, good morning.
2: Hey, good morning. Just to clarify, I'm a Republican.
0: That's what I thought.
2: Yep, a lifelong Republican, and I'm on the ballot. It's tough work, but
0: sorry, now
2: in the primary.
0: Now you're an independent. I apologize. We've moved you from the line. Republican Alex Portelli. Good morning.
2: Absolutely.
0: And
2: good morning, sir.
0: Let's talk about. I mean, early voting is really just a week away.
2: Yeah, you know, and we're getting people out, and it's been fun and meeting a lot of people, and you know, a lot of voters are happy just to have another option, because a lot of times, you know, we don't even have options in our primaries anymore.
0: Right.
2: And I think that does a big disservice. I think as long as things are clean, you know.
0: As long as Well, listen, we're just dealing with the race up here, Republican primary.
2: I know it very well. Believe me, I've had words with Mr. Constantino once in the past, and I try not to go there. I watch it close.
0: As you can expect, that one is getting a bit on the dirty side. So, all right, you're running against Josh Riley, and tell us what why people should consider you when they go out to the polls here.
2: Yeah, absolutely. Well, I mean, I've kept it focused largely on the issues. You know, it's been a clean race, you know, and I don't hear, I'm probably the only candidate really talking about a lot of the issues. I am in my primary. I want us to balance the budget. We've got a $40 trillion debt. Nobody is even talking about it. The higher that debt goes, the worse inflation is going to keep getting. This is conservatism 101, and it seems we've all forgotten that. I want to advocate for federal spending cuts. We spend so much money, it's insane. And I want to get us tax repeals for the working majority of Americans. We spend so much money now federally, we could cut federal spending by 20-25% and give a total income tax repeal to 99.5% of Americans and replace it with nothing. That's how much money, and still have tons of money left over. That's how much money the federal government takes in now and how much it's spending.
0: Let me ask you, it does seem from the voter, from constituents, from us, real people, that it does seem that you kind of know how things are going to go. There's an issue out there. Democrats are going to be stuck in their corner. And if the Republicans are in control, they don't want Republicans to get the win. So they're going to try to defeat the very same thing. Maybe in 4 years, they'll be trying to get passed. And Republicans do the same thing to Democrats. It almost seems as if all we're doing is legislating to get reelected. How do you feel about that?
2: I agree. You know, I agree. And I think we've lost touch with kind of what a lot of these offices and are supposed to be about, especially Congress, you know, right? Absolutely. Just turns into a career every 2 years. There's re-election and they're just focusing perpetually on running again. I already said I'll do one term if I get there. I don't want to be with those people. I think it's a cesspool longer than I have to. And I'll try to fight tooth and nail for a balanced budget and push my issues. But I agree totally, 100%. Yeah.
3: I was going to say, I understand where you're coming from, where, you know, term limits, but only one term. You know, I'm on your website and I'm looking at a lot of your platforms. There's no way that you're getting any or all of this accomplished in one term.
2: Of course. I mean, it would be very tough, you know, because, I mean, look, Congress, these are the things I stand for. You know, I mean, what I can get done is another story. I acknowledge that, but it's like, hey, you know, at least you know the things I'm fighting for and I believe in. And I will say that a lot of the issues that I've been talking about, a lot of them, at least Josh Riley, he's a sneaky fellow there. You know, he's picked up a few of them, you know, a thing or two. Like suddenly now he wants to throw out the foreign energy companies and He just didn't have the gas. I call for a gas. I think we should repeal the gas and diesel tax in full, replace it with a 1% tariff. It would generate the same amount of revenue, and it would get that, ease that burden, that tax burden off of everyday use. You know, make Dollar Tree buyers fund our roads and highways. And now Josh is kind of picking that up, too.
3: Here's an example of what I mean. I mean, these are some out-of-the-box ideas. I will give you credit, but I don't know that any of this is going to get accomplished. You want to cap property taxes by state at half of 1%, and you're a Republican. Simultaneously, you're calling for fair taxation of the ultra-rich and mega corporations, not something a lot of Republicans come out and talk about. But you're talking about a 55% federal income tax for companies making over $100 million a year, a 65% bracket for companies and individuals over $500 million a year.
2: Absolutely.
3: While some people might absolutely agree with this, I don't even know if your Republican colleagues, if you are elected, would support this.
2: No, maybe not, you know, but again, that's traditional Republicanism. You know, Calvin Coolidge, he was probably the greatest Republican president we ever had, you know, and he took the bottom 80% off of the income tax roll altogether. You know, I call for repealing the federal income tax for everyone, every person in business making under $1 million a year. Of course, there's room with that, you know, but I think that that conversation is even starting. You know, Bruce Blakeman has kind of picked up on the state level. I call for a full state income tax repeal. I believe that states can't be competitive with a state income tax.
0: I mean, just for a moment, if I can interrupt, just for a moment, imagine what it would be like if your income tax and your property tax went away. What kind of money that would put in your pocket? That'd be pretty.
2: Absolutely.
0: Yeah.
2: Absolutely, and I think it's not as far-fetched as you seem. You know, to talk about the state budget real quick, this ridiculous state budget that they have now, you know, if they cut that in half, if they just brought state spending back to 2013 levels, they could repeal the state income tax and state sales tax in full and replace it with nothing. And you'd see the state come back to life. You know, you'd see the state come back to life.
0: I'll end it with this and get your take here. What do you say to people who say to you, well, this is pie in the sky. This is never going to happen.
2: Maybe not, but, you know, it's at least I'll fight for it. And, you know, I think that's saying a lot more than my opponents who don't do anything more than photo ops.
0: All right.
2: So, yeah. Thank you, guys.
0: 19th Congressional District, Alex Portale, the Republican running, and we wish you the best of luck, and thanks for coming on. Thank you.
2: Absolutely.
0: All right.
3: So his website is portelleforcongress.com. Some of the other issues that he outlines, and I think some in our audience would absolutely agree with this, and all foreign aid. Now, whether or not you want to say all, but $50 billion a year, apparently, we spend on that. He's talking about kicking NYSEG, National Grid, and foreign power companies out. He says, and the American empire, bring our troops home. We maintain 750-plus overseas bases while American towns crumble. Talks about industry and agriculture and some... might be for this. I just don't see it happening. But what I talked about, this taxing the ultra rich and this property tax cap of a half of 1%, certainly would be nice, but I don't know that it's going to happen.
0: Never going to happen.
3: PortelleforCongress.com if you want to read about that.
0: Mayor Mark Butler. Butler's former assemblyman and in the seat, currently being replaced, which Robert Smullen currently has. He's now the mayor of Newport. Mark Butler. Good morning, Mark. Good morning.
9: Well, good morning, Bill. And anytime I want to get reassured that the world is crumbling, I just turn on your show in the morning. Calvin Coolidge, the best Republican president ever. What about Trump?
0: Yeah.
9: I used to listen to Calvin all the time on the radio when I was in my early
0: years. Well, he had a great radio show.
9: I thought he made sense, but I don't think he was the greatest.
0: Okay. But, and I don't think Trump's the greatest either, but let's not have that argument. All right. I won that. I got an earful from you yesterday. You were very upset with Mr. Constantino on the radio yesterday.
9: Well, I did try and call in, but I couldn't get through. He was in quite a long spiel there, but I have to say, Bill, you've got a real buddy there. The conclusion was your show is the best, and your pals, and he will come on anytime.
0: Well, listen, here's the thing. Here's the thing. The first time he came on, there was a huge fight. The second time he came on, he said, "You know, I enjoy fighting with you, to be honest, but I thought we'll keep it civil." The third time he came on, he was playing Mr. Knight. What do you want me to do? I'm not going to campaign for Robert Smullen, Mark. That's for you to do. And I gotta tell you, ultimately he said that Robert Smullen lied. Well, I gotta tell you, Robert Smullen came out and said that he didn't shake Constantino's hand because he didn't see him. He made that statement to the newspaper.
3: Yeah, I think the Times Union.
0: A week later, he's come out and he's changed his story and said, "I didn't shake his hand because he made a threat to me. He threatened me." Then we find out the threat is that he's threatening to sue him. Okay, now I got to tell you, I'm not going to argue with Constantino that at the very least, Robert Smullen has told a couple of fibs, Mark. So what do you want me to do? Fight with a guy? What am I supposed to do?
9: Well, you think Constantino has been straight down the
0: not my job. Not my job. We called him on those issues, and we asked him. And it's up to the voter then to, you know, you're a former reporter. You ask the question. Yes. You put the person on the record. And believe me, Constantino has made his own bed. I don't need to. But at this point in the campaign, these candidates got to be able to stand on their own. And I'm sorry. We called. We asked him. He gave his answers. It's now up to the voter to make the decision. I'm not going to fight with him.
9: I'm not arguing with you about that, Bill. But I think the new and improved Constantino that you're seeing is the result of a lot of hard work by a lot of paid people who are grooming him and schooling him.
0: I completely agree.
9: Strategy going into the final days here is he's Mr. Nice Guy. He's everybody's friend. Well, he wanted to shake Bob's hand because
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11: In on the deal, Gian Gelosi, Fox News. President Trump is keeping a positive mind over negotiations with Iran despite the recent strikes between the two countries over the last couple days. Fox's Griff Jenkins at the White House.
12: Despite Iranian reports that peace talks have ceased, President Trump says Tehran has not left the negotiating table and a deal could soon come. The president also says Iran has agreed to one of his red lines. Iran has long maintained its nuclear program is for civilian purposes only, a claim heavily disputed by Iran's enriching uranium to 60%, with questions remaining over what will happen to the so-called nuclear dust. The world's leading nuclear watchdog issued a warning over the dangers posed by Iran's inventory of near-bomb-grade uranium. Talks have also been challenged by Israel's increased fighting in Lebanon.
11: And four House Republicans joined every Democrat voting to limit President Trump's Iran war powers. Meantime, the Senate appears to be on track to begin the process of funding CBP and ICE without any Democratic votes needed. It comes after DHS Secretary Mark Wayne Mullen issued a warning to protesters at a New Jersey ICE facility.
13: If sanctuary cities don't play ball, he's open to pulling CBP customs agents from their airports. By the way, he also pushed back on Democrats who claim DHS attacked ICE protesters at that facility over in New Jersey. Meantime, Democrats repeated their calls to not only abolish ICE, but to dismantle DHS as well. The upper chamber slated to kick off a marathon session that Republicans hope will end in the passage of some $70 billion in funding for ICE and CBP over the next 3 years.
11: That's Fox's Kevin Cork in Washington. Republican lawmakers appear to have cleared two major hurdles, dropping the DOJ's controversial anti-weaponization fund and removing funding for security related to President Trump's White House ballroom. 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
11: The president made a big announcement when it comes to acting Attorney General Todd Blanche.
16: I'm instructing Dan and everybody else that's involved in that very complicated process, which is going to go, I think, very quickly, that we are going to make him permanent Attorney General.
11: The president praising Blanche for taking after Pam Bondi's firing in April. Trump is expected to make his formal nomination sometime later today. Meantime, President Trump defends a Justice Department compensation fund that was scrapped amid bipartisan opposition. Fox's Jared Halpern at the White House.
17: Even though Acting Attorney General Todd Blanche says the Justice Department is not moving forward with a near $1.8 billion anti-weaponization fund, President Trump is not committing to a permanent end of the program.
16: The weaponization fund, as far as I'm concerned, was a beautiful thing.
17: The president says he believes many Americans do deserve compensation, including those prosecuted after the January 6th Capitol riot.
16: These are people that are great people that were destroyed. Their families have been destroyed. Many suicides.
17: But the compensation fund faced near immediate backlash from lawmakers, including from several Republicans in Congress. At the White House, Jared Halpern, Fox News.
11: Votes are still being counted in California, leaving a pair of key primary races up in the air.
18: The latest numbers from the Associated Press show Hilton with about 28% of the vote. Democrat Javier Becerra is in second place at nearly 26%. And fellow Democrat Tom Steyer is in third place with roughly 20%. But millions of votes still need to be counted, which, of course, could change the results. And part of the delay is because so many people in California vote by mail. And those ballots, of course, take longer to receive, verify, and count. Hilton is frustrated. So the uncounted ballots could lean Democratic, but Hilton thinks he'll maintain his lead because people are hungry for change.
11: And that's Fox's Madeline Rivera. Only Karen Bass, the incumbent mayor, has secured a spot in a November runoff election. I'm Gianna Gelosi. This is Fox News.
3: We have sunshine, 56 degrees. Good morning. I'm Jeff Manaske, WIBX 950 AM, 92.3 FM News Time. 8:05, this news update brought to you by Clinton Tractor, the leader in service. 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The Utica City School District Board of Education has placed Superintendent Christopher Spence on leave. Now, the board has appointed Dr. Kathleen Davis as acting superintendent. It's believed that Spence requested to be placed on leave through July 31st. He is nearing the end of his second year of a three-year contract and was recently seen at an event at the district honoring two local students who helped save a girl's life at a board meeting.
0: By the way, we've reached out to Board President Obika, who says he cannot talk.
3: An inmate at the Oneida County Correctional Facility finds himself in even more trouble. It's alleged that 43-year-old Jason Johnston attacked a corrections officer at the jail. The assault happened after Johnston was ordered to secure his cell. He was also involved in a fight with another inmate back in April. Mayor Michael Gallimi in the city of Utica says a new facade improvement program is available for businesses in specific parts of the city. It'll be up to $20,000 in grant funds available for businesses that are interested in making improvements like new signage, lighting, or new windows and doors. Applications for the first round of funding are due to the city's Department of Urban and Economic Development by Friday, July 10th. The grant requires that businesses pledge at least 25% of the grant's value with their own funding. A free concert series in the city of Rome is coming back later this month. The Gigs on the Green show begins June 17th, runs through mid-September. It's at the new Griffo Green on North Washington Street in the city. Among the featured performers, Ryan Quinn, Isaac French, Showtime, and Last Left. No cost to attend the shows. There are beverages and family activities available as well. and you are encouraged to bring your own lawn chair.
0: Where is the Griffo Green?
3: That's a good question. That's what I was saying. We haven't talked to the senator about this. And Bill, it's the last day of the legislative session in Albany. Fewer than 400 bills have been passed in both houses so far, which is less than the 850 passed last year. Once session ends, lawmakers will focus on their respective primary contests before voters head to the polls later this month. The next legislative session will not begin until January of next year. 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
19: All right, real good run here, but all good things, as you know, must come to an end. So cliche, but it's true. Just in time for the weekend, though. Clear and a comfortable morning, sunny and comfortable this afternoon, mid-80s. Tonight, some clouds down to the upper 50s. Cooler north, sunshine tomorrow, 90. And a few showers and thunderstorms are likely on Saturday. Probably even on Sunday, a few showers around. Middle 80s Saturday, near 80 on Sunday. From the Weather Channel, I'm meteorologist Ray Stajic, WIBX 950 AM and 92.3 FM.
3: Sunshine in 56 at 8.09. Quickly in sports, the Knicks steal game one of the NBA Finals. They beat the Spurs 105-95 after trailing by 14 points, including 13 points in the third quarter. Jalen Brunson led all scorers with 30 points. The Mets get the finale in their series against Seattle, 7-1 the final. Bo Bichette, 4-for-4 with 3 RBIs. The Mets now visit San Diego to take on the Padres. The Yankees have lost the first two against the Guardians. They lose to Cleveland 5-4 in the Bronx yesterday. Gerrit Cole takes the loss. The Yankees have dropped 3 of their last 4 games. They look to avoid the sweep later this afternoon. The Stanley Cup Final continues tonight. The Carolina Hurricanes hosting the Vegas Golden Knights for Game 2. It's in North Carolina. Vegas stole Game 1, a final of 5-4. Let's see here. Russell Wilson confirming he is retiring from the NFL. He's taking a TV job. It's been reported that the 37-year-old will be an analyst on CBS Sunday's NFL pregame show. Wilson played 14 seasons with the Seahawks, Broncos, Steelers, and most recently the New York Giants. Congratulations to the New Hartford girls softball team. They're in the state tournament now. They picked up a victory yesterday, the final 21-0. Coming up later today, New Hartford and Notre Dame both playing. They're playing in at St. Lawrence University. I believe the schedule I have says they're both set to play at 5 o'clock. So good luck to both of those teams as well. All right, we're going to talk to Mayor Mark Butler. We'll continue our conversation as well. I think Lucia is on the line, and we have a busy hour as well. John Decker coming up, Ed Brophy from the International Boxing Hall of Fame in Canastota. We've got tickets to give away for the big fight night that's happening next Friday. And then, of course, their Boxing Hall of Fame induction weekend will follow that weekend. We'll also talk with Ilion Mayor John Stevens as well. A lot going on there. They've got some grant funding coming in for the electric grid and other things to do. We can also get an update on the water situation there as well.
0: All right, let's bring in Mark Butler, who, Mark, I was trying to warn you that the heartbreak was coming up, but...
20: Okay. Well, listen, I got the hint from Jeff. You got a busy morning, and I'll clear it up. I think we can all agree that this has hardly been what you would call a traditional campaign. This has been a bare knuckle brawl. But I just want to say, Mr. Constantino can't change his personality in the last couple of weeks. Here, it just isn't going to happen. And he is called Bob a pathological liar, a coward. This is a guy, a veteran who was among the first to go into Afghanistan. A coward, I don't think it fits. But I think the thing that really got to Bob was when someone from Constantino's campaign claimed that Bob was using the tragic death of his son as a political front to help his campaign. I think that was just terrible. So,
0: well, the problem, though, is the way that was presented to us is that Constantino said that about his son. And well, now, I get it, believe me, but Constantino says he did not, and the person has apologized for it. I understand. But technically, it wasn't Constantino who said that.
20: Technically, it wasn't, but it was a statement from somebody that was assisting with his campaign. So I think, like, yes, he doesn't want to take responsibility for all those stickers calling out the police and everything, but he was the head of Sticker Mule, and he has no responsibility for what their business does. I don't buy it. But anyway, I just want to conclude. So when Constantino comes to shake his hand, the new Mr. Nice Guy Constantino, I do not blame Bob for not jumping, because this has not been a traditional campaign. Traditionally, yes, you would shake your opponent's hand at the end of the debate. I didn't hear the debate. Both sides are claiming victory. I wouldn't expect anything else.
0: Right.
20: But I just think it was a setup, and there's no news out of the debate, so they jumped on that to make Bob look bad. And I just think it's lousy politics.
0: Well, I have to say, the day after the debate, we watched that, because that moment came out. That was the fact that he wouldn't shake his hand. And, I mean, Jeff and I were talking about that and said, I wouldn't shake his hand either. Own it, though. Don't say you didn't see him, because it's traditional to shake your opponent's hand at the end anyway.
3: Right.
0: And then when you watch the video, he clearly saw him. I wish he would have owned it in the very beginning. He didn't. He now owns it. And when he says, I'm not shaking his hand because of the things he's said, I buy that. I am okay with that.
20: I agree. I'd have done the same thing. It just, Mr. Contino has turned this campaign into, as I said, a bare knuckle brawl. It doesn't reflect well on any of us. It doesn't reflect well on this district. So I'll leave it at that. I know you're.
0: I'll ask you, how in the world does President Trump endorse this guy?
20: President Trump endorsed Constantino? I didn't know that. he can't say a sentence without mentioning the word Trump three times. His whole agenda is very clear. I'll do whatever Trump tells me. I don't know if that's the way to run a campaign. Maybe Sticker Mule should put out some stickers that say that. I'll do whatever he says. I mean,
0: okay, I like that sticker, yeah.
3: Well, the funny thing, the funny thing about Sticker Mule and the point Constantino, I think, made on those anti-cop stickers and pro, LGBTQ, was that essentially, Mark, you could go on and you can design and create your own sticker. So you can get one that says, you know, Constantino only does what Trump tells him, and you can buy it.
0: You could actually buy that sticker, yeah.
3: You can create it and buy it.
0: And apparently he wouldn't catch it. Because he says that they don't always catch these things.
3: Right.
0: So it would just automatically print. You could print anything.
20: So anything that makes your buck, that's fine.
0: Well, that's not the point. The point that he's making, but
3: I'm just saying, if you want those stickers, I mean, you can even do a sticker design and then go to like Howard Potter or what's the place down the road here, and then you can get some T-shirts made as well.
20: But. I would say if I took it to Howard Potter and the sticker came out, he'd take some responsibility for producing that.
0: Right. But it looks like not trying to defend Constantino, but it looks like he has a more automated system where it's on a larger scale. Still though, you got to be thinking about that. If you're printing things that are anti-Semitic or who knows what,
3: right.
0: That's a flaw in your business model, I think, that needs to be corrected. But at the end of the day, though, Mark, I just ask you, is someone who I know supports Robert Smullen, and I have said, absolutely, if I were voting in this race, I would vote for Smullen. I have said that on the air. I just ask you, President Trump has endorsed several during this primary season, and every single one has been a victor. Does that worry you?
20: Yeah. Well, we talked about that before, but a lot of those that he endorsed were posing incumbents that Trump had a kerfuffle with. That's just the way he operates. If you oppose me, I'm going to get rid of you. And again, another lie. Constantino said Bob hates Trump. That's just simply not true. I think Bob will be a loyal Republican and do what he needs to do when he gets elected. You just say these things without any backing it up, and I just think it's wrong.
0: Yeah.
3: So you you criticize Constantino, he's going to do whatever Trump tells him. And then your defensive smelling is he'll be a loyal Republican
0: and do whatever Trump tells
20: him. I'm saying when he wins election, he is not going to, you know, attack Trump or be anti-Trump because he endorsed his opponent. I think that'll all go by the wayside.
0: All right, Mark, we appreciate it. I just, you know, listen, it's to the point where we're at a point now where when I do these interviews, it's we're at the non-contention part here for the most part, and I'm not gonna as much as you want me to fight with him, I'm not on the campaign here, and nor would I be for any candidate on the radio. It takes someone like you to call in and say. Call BS on this. I mean, we even questioned his boxing thing because we had some belief that maybe he paid to have these fights in Mexico and that it wasn't legitimate like he was presenting it to be. And, you know, he had an answer for those things.
3: His answer is his answer.
0: And then it just takes for the voter at that point to the answer's on the record. It's up to the voter to determine, do I buy this crap or is it... Or do I call BS?
20: You have articulated it very well, Bill. Crap.
0: Okay.
20: What it all is.
0: I'm good at that. Yeah.
20: And they're trying to remake his personality. No doubt.
3: I agree with that.
0: There's no doubt.
20: He comes on, he'll come with candy and flowers for you.
0: Well, I hope it's chocolate.
3: Mr. Keeler, he's calling him.
20: The clouds. Yeah, Mr. Keeler. Sun will come out from behind the clouds, and the birds will be singing, and you guys will walk down Genesee arm in arm.
0: Well, I'm sorry you're bothered by my performance, but it is what it is.
20: No, I'm not bothered. I'm just jabbing you a little. I know I think I have no objection. It's to the your end of the interview. I just I can't believe a word that comes out of this guy's mouth.
0: You'll enjoy our next caller who's calling in unexpectedly here. I'll ask you to listen, okay?
20: Okay.
0: All right. Thanks, Mark. We appreciate it. Let's bring in former state senator Ray Meyer, who's calling in here this morning. Ray, good morning, and thanks so much for calling in.
4: Oh, well, thanks for taking my call. Hey, listen, you know, Mark's right. Clearly, somebody like Roger Stone sent Anthony to charm school for a while.
0: Yeah.
4: But here's the point I want to make. And this has to do with the overall health of the Republican Party. Very good, decent people like Bob Smullen created Anthony. And I'll tell you how they did it. They did it by refusing to be critical of Trump, refusing to call him out on his lies, on his abuses of power. For example, yesterday, when his people had to withdraw this ridiculous slush fund, he was asked by the media, Trump was asked by the media yesterday, well, is that gone? And he said, well, you have to ask the lawyers. I didn't create that. I had nothing to do with it. Baloney. Baloney. And so... what people like Bob have done, and as I say, Bob Smullen is an honorable, decent man.
0: Yeah.
4: However, people like Bob in our party have created a permission structure for people like Anthony. What Anthony's doing is he's Trump mini-me. He's trying to mimic his hero with the insults, the distortion, calling people names, being a bully, you know, calling some 82-year-old woman because she had the temerity to have an opinion.
0: Right.
4: What I just described is the kind of stuff that Trump did. And until people in the Republican Party are willing to face up to the fact that Trump is a bully and a liar and an abuser of power, this is going to continue. And look what Trump does, by the way. If you are insufficiently loyal, he destroys you. Yeah. Ask John Cornyn how sucking up to Donald Trump worked out for him. For that matter, ask Pam Bondi how that worked out for her.
0: The list is...
4: If you're not good enough at sucking up, he gets rid of you. See, that's what's happened to this party. It's truly... I joined... the party of Lincoln and Ronald Reagan. Those people had principles. The party doesn't have principles now. They have loyalty to one man.
0: Doesn't it? Can I ask you? We saw yesterday in the House where four Republicans voted limit war powers, but some of those Republicans are only doing it now after they are out of Trump's favor and no longer have to run for re-election. To me, this should happen while you're there. You should be standing up for what you believe in, if that's what you believe in. But you know what? 6 months ago, they wouldn't have voted that way.
4: Well, I think that's exactly right. And some people might rightfully say that I can afford to have and to express the opinions I have now because I haven't run for office in 20 years. However, I will tell you, I remember the day I had to walk into Joe Bruno's office and tell him I was going to vote against the budget. He wasn't happy, shall we say.
0: Yeah.
4: But sometimes, look, I'm not saying that a Republican congressman who plans to stay around has to dig in and fight Trump at every step. You pick your fights and you do it intelligently. But this business of rolling over and dying every time he snaps his fingers, no matter how ridiculous what he wants is or how patently illegal it is, that is going to destroy the Republican Party. Because what's going to happen to some of these extremists who are winning these primaries, and based on Trump's track record, Anthony may very well win the primary.
0: Right.
4: They're going to be defeated in the general election when people who are not Trump lemmings, independent, moderate Republicans, Democrats, get a chance to have a say in this. This is not good for the party, and we're going to, as Republicans, this party is going to reap the whirlwind of Trump.
0: Ray Meyer, I appreciate you calling in. And I want to assure you, Mark Butler, I did not, I knew Mark was going to call in at some point. I did not know you were calling in, and we do appreciate it.
4: No, well, thank you. Hey, Mark, no offense, buddy, but that's the way. You and I have discussed this, Mark, and you know how I feel, and I know how you do. So there you have it. Thanks,
0: Bill.
4: All right. Appreciate it a lot.
0: Ray Meyer, thank you.
4: Take care.
0: We'll take a quick break. Much more to get to. As Manaske said, a busy hour. We'll end it with John Decker, Chief White House Correspondent with Cray TV. He's in the room when a lot of this stuff is going on. We'll get to all of that coming up, along with Boxing Hall of Fame Weekend on WIBX.
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0: As we mentioned, a lot of things going on this weekend, from out at Saratoga to here with the Special Olympics. High school sports is reaching the state tournament portion of both. I think New Hartford. Who else is in? New Hartford boys and girls are still in.
3: Yes.
0: And
3: Notre Dame and Oriskany.
0: And Oriskany. So there's still a lot of action there. We mentioned Little League championships are all getting underway, so there are so many different things happening. And next weekend, the action continues with the Boxing Hall of Fame in Canastota. And, of course, everything going on out of the Turning Stone with Fight Night happening. Two title fights beginning at 6 p.m. on July 12th at the Turning Stone Resort and Casino. On the line right now is the head of the Boxing Hall of Fame, Ed Brophy. Ed, good morning. Thank you so much for coming on.
27: It's always great to be with your audience, which is our audience. It's always great, especially around this time of the year, going into the Hall of Fame weekend when Central New York shines bright and echoes boxing around the world.
0: I got to tell you, since last year, having Sidney Sweeney in, it's a wonder you even took Davey's call, because he was there. He was just in awe. But I got to tell you, the interview we had the other day with Christy Martin was really awesome. I mean, to have her involved in this is really special.
27: Yeah, it's exciting. With Christy Martin now being a promoter for a handful of years, and she's really worked her way up as one of the top promoters, and now to have her at Turning Stone promoting one of her fights, it really adds an extra special touch to the whole fight night at Turning Stone.
0: And then, of course, your grand marshal this year is just legend status in Sugar Ray Leonard.
27: Yeah. If you talk about legends in sports, all sports, you got to put Sugar Ray Leonard up there in the top.
0: Yeah.
27: He's just, you know, legendary. He's been to Canastota several times, inducted in Hall of Fame. He loves the village of Canastota, boxing's hometown. And, of course, he'll be at the fights as we salute the 76th Olympic team throughout the weekend, but also Friday night at the fights, the people that are going to Turning Stone for the fights will see Sugar Ray Leonard along with a great fight card. And, of course, Christy Martin promoting it.
0: Yeah.

0: It's going to be a great fight night, but a whole Hall of Fame weekend. But as the Grand Marshal and the 76th Olympic team for the 50th anniversary, coming down the parade route on Sunday at 12 noon, Sugar Ray Leonard, the 76th Olympic team, all the world champions in town, 20 marching bands, a lot of organizations. Wow. One of the biggest parades of Central New York or New York State, and it starts at 12 noon on Sunday, June 14th. We're excited about that.
1: Yeah, and I got to say, Sugar Ray, as long as we're talking about Sugar Ray Leonard, what a great ambassador for the sport.
0: Yes, yes. You talk about certain sports have certain ambassadors.
1: Yeah.
0: They just, from their career all the way through, something about them represents the sport. They speak well about it. People look up to him about it. And he is one of the great ones for boxing, a great ambassador, always tip-top shape, always saying the right things, believing in the right things. He believes in the history of boxing and a great ambassador. And we're so happy to have him come down that parade route as the Grand Marshal.
1: We begin with the parade, and then begin Friday night at the Turning Stone with Fight Night, and then of course the parade leading up to Sunday's induction ceremony, which will be, I believe, 2:30, and then talk about
0: right
1: the inductions.
0: The induction ceremony, that's going to be another great one. It's at Turning Stone in the showroom, and tickets are available at the Hall of Fame for those kind of tickets and other tickets. You can call the Hall of Fame, and there's a lot of free events, but Triple G, one of the great middleweights of modern time, is going in and very popular. He had his first USA fight introduced at Turning Stone with a great fight. And then from there, he went right to the top. So he's anxious to be back. And Nigel Benn from England, Antonio Tarver, one of the great popular fighters. And then we have our female fighters from Japan and also Mexico. And we have other non-participants. It's a great class of inductees, but a lot of returning Hall of Famers with them. So it's going to be great. From Mexico, Barrera, Morales, all the great champions. Vinny Pazienza. So it's a long list of great champions, as always, for Hall of Fame weekend. All weekend long, not only at the night events, but during the day on the museum grounds, Thursday, Friday, Saturday, Sunday, ringside talks, there's food trucks, there's autograph tents. So just visiting the museum grounds any of those days is just an excitement. You'll walk into Sugar Ray Leonard, you walk into Michael Spinks. It just is fantastic all week long. But of course, the night events with the Friday night fights and our big banquet on Saturday night. Turning Stone does a great job, serves 1,000 people in the event center for the dinner. Great meal, great night, and what an action-packed head table that is. 40 long of celebrities and some highlights and some speeches. It's a great, great banquet of champions.
1: I got to say, what an amazing partner Turning Stone has turned out to be for the Boxing Hall of Fame.
0: Well, you know, Turning Stone's always been a great partner from the beginning when they first started the casino, and our relationship with the Oneida Indian Nation has always been a strong one from the very beginning. As a matter of fact, the very beginning, when Turning Stone was being built, we brought the celebrities down in the bus, and Ray Alberter was showing the celebrities what was happening. The steel beams, contractors were working, and he was saying, this is where the site of the casino is going to be, and we're going to host boxing and other events. And a year later, we brought the celebrities back, and there it was. So our relationship goes way back with the Oneida Indian Nation, and Turning Stone Casino does a great job. Their event department from top to bottom. What a great relationship. And in boxing, a couple of things in boxing that you think about. Small town, blue collar community, the rough, tough little town that brings up the champions all over America, all over the world. They have small town feeling. And then casinos have always been a marriage to boxing.
1: Yeah.
0: Big time fights. So for a Hall of Fame weekend, you got the combination of small town, blue collar community, a lot of volunteers, and you get the glitter of the casino right down the road. You blend it together, it's boxing.
1: It is, and it's just perfect. All right, this is all beginning with events happening Thursday, starting Thursday of next week. Go to the International Boxing Hall of Fame website for all the details. Ed, anything else you want people to know?
0: Well, we want to thank a lot of the volunteers. We have over 200 volunteers and community organizations, and everybody plays a part. It really adds that small Americana feeling for the fans, the celebrities. And fans are coming from 8 different countries, nearly 40 different states. And it's really when boxing is going to shine bright around the world. Boxing is international. So Canastota is going to shine bright around the world. And along with Turning Stone Casino, we want to thank all of our volunteers, community organizations, and Turning Stone Casino.
1: All right. Ed Brophy, as always, we appreciate it. Glad to see things are still.

0: Boxing Hall of Fame there, right on in the village. There's McDonald's, Dunkin' Donuts, and the most of the boxers used to stay there. People used to stay right there and camp out and get their autographs as soon as they come across the Boxing Hall of Fame grounds. But now they stay at Turning Stone, so most of them go out. If you're an autograph memorabilia like me, they go to Turning Stone or they go to Boxing Hall of Fame. But Ed's right. They do come right up to you on the grounds.
1: Yeah.
0: Of course, I don't know who the older gentlemen the boxers are, so I have to ask.
1: Well, and you don't know, some of them could be a boxer,
0: or a
1: some
0: referee,
1: could be,
0: or a promoter, or a broadcaster.
1: Or a doctor, right? You'd have the doctors that come in and do the cuts. I mean,
0: or a writer.
1: And for the longest time, you just see the same ones always come in for these big fights. You'll see writers and announcers and boxers, and the list goes on. And I think the tie-in with a casino and having title fights Friday night there, all of that is enormous, and it just all fits in with boxing.
0: So real quick, I know we're running behind, but I just want to make one point. Real honor last year for me to meet Jim Lampley, who did ABC World of Sports Boxing. He was just walking around, and you know how I love being broadcasters and hearing the old stories. I got to actually sit and talk to Jim Lampley for like seven minutes about the old wide world of sports and HBO boxing. It was an honor. And plus I got my picture taken and plus I got an autograph.
1: Yeah, today I swear, you know, you talk to somebody that's in their 20s, they'd have no idea about that skiing part of the open of the wide world of sports. The agony of defeat. That was just legendary. Okay, Davey, we'll bring in the mayor. Falcon Clinic, Washington Mills. Is another mayor going to be yelling at me today?
2: I don't think so.
1: You don't?
2: Okay. Mayor Stevens looked like he was in a good mood.
1: All right, that's good. 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
7: You know, I used to think of this much differently, and it's not easy. Let's not fool ourselves. The petition process to run for office is not necessarily simple, but it's a part of the process. But the petition process is not simple. It's not easy, but nor is running a municipality.
8: Yeah, governing.
7: Or governing. And you have to be able to show. I used to be very against it, thinking we should make it as easy as possible, which I do think it should be easy and it should be something that is obtainable for everyone. But when you get into office, you're going to have to manage people. You're going to have to bring people together. You're going to have to accomplish things. And your first stop when it comes to accomplishing something is gathering the people to be able to get the petitions to be actually on the ballot. And I bring this up now because we have in studio Mayor John Stevens, and your opponent has been knocked off the ballot and is running a write-in campaign.
9: I believe that's what he's doing. I know that this happened last time, and to be perfectly wide open about this.
7: This was a small mistake. You did not put what office they were signing for.
9: Right. Every petition requires you to put the position you're seeking, but it also requires you to, with that, put the municipality with that position.
7: Right,
9: so it should say Village of Ilion mayor, not just mayor. I didn't make that rule or law or whatever. I just follow it. And it's very specific. And the people, I understand that people are upset about it, but they're concentrating on that. Okay. I was taught from the very, very beginning to always file a general objection to petitions from an opponent if you have them.
7: Yeah.
9: And I've done that. Through every single, this would be the eighth campaign I've run. If petitions have been submitted against me, I've always filed a general objection. And people have done that for me as well, against my petitions. That's how this works. And unfortunately or unfortunately, only the last two campaigns that I've run have I found errors that required specific objections being filed that, and I did that. Now, the people out there are concentrating on the mayor thing, but there was more than that I filed. It's just when they got, that was the very first one, the Board of Elections said, okay, we don't have to go any further.
7: Right, right.
9: But there was also signatures from people that weren't registered voters and things like that. That's ridiculous.
7: Listen, I do enjoy watching someone challenge a petition, and this happens in the Utica area.
9: It should
7: challenge positions And then when someone they support petitions are challenged and gets knocked off of the ballot, they're like, this is un-American. It's not, this
9: you're
7: is
9: a
7: not democracy.
9: I'm a coward. Right.
7: The fact is, everybody does it. It's the, these are the
9: or
7: rules.
9: Or you should.
7: and if you can't accomplish something like that, how are you going to accomplish
9: the
7: office?
9: Now, this is
7: the
9: first time that my petitions haven't been challenged.
7: Okay.
9: I'll be honest with you there. And again, Bill, to that, you know, the Democrat Party doesn't do petitions. You know, they caucus and they put up a slate.
7: Right.
9: So, you know, there's been, I've had Democrat opponents where I couldn't challenge anything because there's nothing to challenge.
7: Yeah. You just received a pretty, one of the big parts about moving to Ilion, if people move to Ilion, is you have municipal electricity.
9: Correct.
7: And
9: it's one of our biggest economic drivers.
7: it will not be an economic driver, though, if you don't keep the system up to par.
9: Correct.
7: And right now, that's what this grant is about, right?
9: Yeah, we just received a 1.17, a little over that, NYSERDA, New York State Energy Redevelopment, I can't remember what the whole acronym stands for, grant that we applied for almost 2 years ago. And as most people know, if you're involved at any application level, takes time.
7: Sure.
9: And we were awarded that. That's going to improve our infrastructure at both of our substations. Between our big substation and our small substation, there's a lot of congestion. There's a lot of outdated infrastructure. Going back to, you might know what I'm talking about, but those porcelain, you see those porcelain round
8: on the top of the poles. Yeah.
9: Well, we have two utility poles, maybe three outside our smaller substation that are just absolutely full. So this is going to take that and alleviate that. They're going to put new poles in. They're going to run underground. You know, in our, I give all the credit in the world to, unfortunately, our former working foreman, Phil Wynot, who tragically passed away last year. He started this process. And then our new foreman, Drew Arkema, he finished this.
7: Yeah.
9: And we were successful.
7: You know, I hate to say, I'm not being critical. I'm just saying that if you don't continue to update and improve your infrastructure, you end up with a water problem like we had. Like you have.
9: Yeah. And we're, you know, and for people out there that continue to ask, well, how come you're not using this grant for water or streets? Because grants are specific, folks.
7: Yeah. Right. Right.
9: When you write a grant, you have to put down what you're going to use it for. Mm-hmm. When we're awarded that, I don't know of any grants that are just use them as you see fit. And they don't bring in a bag of money and throw it on the table. Our whole board has been accused of taking grant funding and we're on the take. And I don't know how that happens.
7: Well, I just think that's a smart move. The one huge attribute you have is that low cost electric?
9: Yeah,
7: and you know, keep that system up. I think
9: that's very important. And we invest in that annually. But this is just a huge boost. This is a it might not have been a complete home run, but it's at least a triple.
7: Yeah.
8: You also made some headway, I guess, with selling now the Dufold building.
9: Yeah, we just yesterday I put out a press release. The LaHinch Group is the developer that we've had a purchase agreement in waiting for that property. They applied for brownfield cleanup assistance, and they were waiting for that piece of the puzzle to come in. It came in earlier this week, said you're in the program. We'll get you the specifics as soon as possible. But in speaking with a gentleman named Joe Gem, he's their, I don't know if he's their CEO or not, but he's the guy I've been dealing with this.
7: What is their plan for the property?
9: It's changed. Their plan was very, very nice. They were going to put, when all three buildings, four buildings were still there, they were going to do loft apartments and commercial and multi-use.
7: Okay. Yeah.
9: As we all know, we had to take two of those buildings down for safety reasons. They started falling down themselves. So I know that that's changed a little bit of direction, but I believe there's still going to be housing. And they still want to develop some sort of multi-use.
7: Not a lot of people realize this, but Ilion is pretty much landlocked. Now you have the Remington.
9: We absolutely are landlocked. Except for those two.
7: The Dufold spot and now Remington.
9: Remington is 34 plus or minus acres and Dufold's 12. I mean,
7: Remington gives you a lot of potential, but
9: we don't own it.
7: That ain't easy. Yeah, and you don't.
9: And we own Dufold until we've made a purchase agreement. We're going to sell it.
7: At one time, there was thought there would be a grocery store over there.
9: We can only cross our fingers and hope. Yeah, yeah, although, we've been fighting for a grocery store since Great American left.
7: Although Aldi is a big,
9: they are. Oh gosh, yeah,
7: yeah,
9: yeah. They do very well there. Look, things are happening. That's why I chose to stay in the race. You know, we've got things that are going on. We got things we need to see. At minimum, a shovel in the ground to start moving forward. And I believe we're going in the right direction.
7: And as for the water,
9: we're in the final phase. We just released, we just actually awarded the contract for the final phase of work up at the water plant. I think I mentioned this before. We're going with a green sand filtration style thing that'll eliminate the discoloration from the wells. As far as hardness goes, I don't think there's anything we can ever do for our water hardness. That's just down through the valley. Everybody's got that same issue.
7: Right. That's why
9: That's why we get that softener. Scaly white on your faucets, but you put a softener in your house and you're good to go.
7: All right. All good stuff. Anything else you want people to know?
9: Nope. Election day, June 16th, Tuesday, noon to 9 at the municipal building.
7: Okay. All right. And that is basically statewide, though, right? Those village elections.
9: Yeah.
7: So you'll see. I know that Herkimer has a pretty crowded race for mayor.
9: And the noon to 9 hours are common. I know there were some people out there questioning why we didn't go 6 to 9 or, you know, I got to go to work.
7: Yeah.
9: We don't. Yeah. I guess that's the norm.
7: Davey, I'm going to take that first. Okay. Quickly. And then John Decker. Chuck, you're on the line here. Is this the Chuck Lester from
9: Chuck Lester?
7: Good morning.
10: It is. Hey, Mayor, thanks for getting the thing going. We're dual-fold. We tried, didn't get too far with it. Can you hear me okay?
7: Yeah, he's got you now. He's thanking you over dual-fold.
9: And quite honestly, I'm glad Chuck called because I would have forgot this. Give that board all the credit in the world for buying that, because if they hadn't purchased that property out of bankruptcy, it would still be sitting there. I've never not given them the credit for that. They deserve all that. Brian Lamica and Chuck and his crew that did that.
7: Are we having a moment here?
9: Chuck and I have kind of amended things, and we've kind of come to an understanding that I know he's going to bust my chops, but you know what? It is what it is. I've literally known Chuck since the day I was born.
7: There could be hope for for Israel and Iran and Gaza, but this,
10: Well, the reason I called, John, is our grandkids play soccer up in Russell Park, and, you know, you've been up there watching games. The parking is absolutely atrocious.
9: Yeah.
10: And I wondered if something could be done with all that vacant land around the water tower. You know, I know there might be some restrictions there or something like that. But maybe we can get a contractor that grinds roads. They could smooth that out, and that'd give them a place to dump. And then you could have much more parking off the street, which would make it much more accessible if you had to run an emergency vehicle up through there.
9: Yeah, that's a great idea. Let me look into that. Yeah.
7: Listen.
9: His idea is great, but that section in front of the water tower is owned by the cemetery, Chuck, not by the village, so we'll have to go that road.
10: Oh, is it really?
9: Okay. Oh, yeah.
7: Yep. All right, gentlemen, I'm glad to see you getting along. That's awesome.
9: Thanks, Chuck.
7: Chuck, thank you for the call. All right, thanks so much. And I want to congratulate you on grandfatherhood.
9: Yes, Six days old, Jackson James. Guess what I've affectionately dubbed him? Bo Jackson.
7: All right,
9: my daughter's going to hate me for it, but oh well.
7: Thank you, Mayor. We appreciate
9: it. Thanks, guys. Appreciate it.
7: Good luck. Enjoy the rest of the week and the weekend. On the line right now is Chief White House Correspondent with Gray TV, the one and only John Decker. John, good morning.
11: Hey, good morning to you, Bill. Hope you're doing well today and having a good week so far.
7: Well, listen, I mean, we're having a moment. We have two political rivals getting along. Could it be something that could spread around the country?
8: No,
7: it's not going to happen. All right, sorry. I was thinking wishfully. What are you working on today, John?
11: Well, I'll be in the Oval Office this afternoon. The president has an event in the Oval Office, and I'm part of the pool, so an opportunity to ask the president some questions. A lot on the president's plate right now. Certainly the war in Iran. Yesterday, the president, he's an optimistic person. He said that there could be an agreement happening as early as this weekend to end the war. I just don't see that happening. I have not heard similar optimism coming from the Iranian side. And then, of course, the president suggesting yesterday that he would name Todd Blanche as the permanent attorney general. Right now he's the acting attorney general. That would require Senate confirmation, and that could be difficult for Todd Blanche. We shall see what happens there.
7: Well, especially you have some Republicans that have already spoken out on the issue. That could be a tough tough hearing. Let me ask you. I know a lot of attention has been paid to Iran, obviously, and their nuclear program. But North Korea, of course, is now in the news for that very reason. What are you hearing?
11: Well, you know, it's an issue that the president certainly focused a lot on in his first term. I traveled with the president the first time that he met with Kim Jong-un. That was in Singapore. But nothing ever of substance came out of his meetings with Kim Jong-un. No commitment to end or curtail its nuclear weapons program. And they are a real threat to the entire region. And even, you could argue, to the rest of the world. So that's another thing that's on the president's plate, dealing with North Korea, which doesn't get mentioned all that often.
7: That is correct. Minaski. I'm sorry. I thought you had something. Nonetheless, there was just recently a story of the coordination that is being handled between Russia and North Korea, and the assistance that North Korea has given to Vladimir Putin in his war against Ukraine.
11: Yeah, you know, that is something that, you know, you and I mentioned from time to time, you know, that Russia does need help in fighting this war. They've gotten help from China, from North Korea, even from Cuba.
7: Yeah.
11: Russia clearly is not the superpower that it once was, that it needs to rely on these other countries to fight against Ukraine. And Ukraine has made significant progress over the course of the past few months.
7: As I would say, watch these press conferences from the Oval Office. The good questions come from John Decker. John,
11: that's
7: as always, we appreciate it. We'll do it again next week. Thank you.
11: I look forward to it. Bye-bye.
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13: presidential pushback. CJ Papa, Fox News. The fourth time is the charm for the House.
14: The concurrent resolution is adopted.
13: Voting to clamp down on the president's ability to wage war with Iran. It's largely symbolic and on Truth Social. The president calls the vote meaningless, bashing the four Republicans, labeling them bad, joining all the Democrats in the middle of my final negotiations to end the war with the Islamic Republic. Fox's Trey Yinks in Tel Aviv.
15: The president spoke from the Oval Office on Wednesday about the negotiations with the Islamic Republic of Iran, saying the United States has a very powerful deal they are negotiating. The House of Representatives voted 215 to 208 to pass the War Powers Act resolution that symbolically aims to restrict President Trump from taking additional military action against Iran.
13: Now, the president can veto the bill if it passes the Senate. There's another ceasefire in place between Israel and the terror group Hezbollah, but the Israelis are still in Lebanon for now.
16: The ceasefire deal between Israel and Lebanon is dependent on the Iran-aligned militants of Hezbollah halting their attacks. Its renewal was announced by the State Department yesterday. But Israel's defense minister, Israel Katz, says troops will remain in the south of Lebanon, a so-called security zone meant to protect residents of northern Israel. The ceasefire will create some pilot areas inside Lebanon, where Hezbollah would be banned. The plan is a boost to hopes of an end to the war with Iran. The Iranians say any peace deal must cover the conflict in Lebanon too. Jonathan Savage, Fox News.
13: President Trump sent to reveal his $700 million plan to use federal money to help revive the U.S. coal industry. The announcement expected at 3 p.m. Eastern time. And the New York Knicks winning their 12th straight playoff game, taking game one of the NBA Finals over the Spurs, 105-95 in San Antonio. Game two tomorrow night. 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
30: Excavate and start implementing through an executive order, coal. He says we need the energy, no doubt about it. Joe Biden would never would have done that. He tried to kill it. And we also know this. Todd Blanche, the acting attorney general, will be nominated as the attorney general. Will he pass? That's going to be interesting because I think he's doing a really good job. But the question is, do the Republicans, many of which are lame duck, would they vote for him? We'll have to see. So before we get to Congressman Jim Jordan, let's get to the big three.
31: Number three.
0: What are your concerns about AI developers obtaining approval from the U.S. government?
1: My understanding of the current EO is not that it's approval, but it's just early testing. But I think as these models get more powerful, there will need to be increasingly strong frameworks to ensure that we can meet the safety guarantees we want to meet.
30: That's really nice of them. AI not A-OK with lawmakers and many graduates as it promises to change every aspect of our lives. We talk about the regulation that does not stifle growth and advancement.
2: Number two.
4: We're going to have to stop them from having a nuclear weapon. That's what we've done. And they've agreed to that. By the way, if they sign the agreement, they will have agreed to, we will not have a nuclear weapon.
30: No one believes them, but it might go to a memorandum of understanding. Frustration is the only way to describe a two-week ceasefire that now is in its eighth week. We have the latest on the talks, which are highlighted by low-level attacks.
2: Number one.
5: It wasn't like I subpoenaed him. It wasn't like the government brought him in as a hostile witness. What he ended up saying on cross-examination was that the blind sheikh talked about jihad all the time, making war against the United States.
30: Yeah, Andy McCarthy tried the blind sheikh. Democrats' primary season is reaffirming that this has become a radical far-left party. We look at the radical in New Jersey, literally an unhinged maniac running for Senate in Maine as we wait and watch the results in California, who can't even count ballots on time. Let's bring in Chairman Jim Jordan. Chairman, great to see you. I mean, first off, on what's going on in California, do you believe this? They just got 60% of their votes cast. Everybody gets a ballot. And they got about a week to count them all. How is that acceptable?
6: Well, it's not, but it's become the pattern. I mean, every election we wait days and, as you say, sometimes weeks to find out who the winner is. It just makes no sense. When every other state seems to be able to, certainly Republican-run states seem to be able to get us the results in a matter of hours after the polls close on election day, whether that's primary day or the general election day. So yeah, it is kind of frustrating. This is why the president's right. You have this mail-in balloting that goes on forever and ballots that get accepted after election day in certain states, that makes no sense whatsoever. So yeah, it's why we need some of these, some of the election reform that the president's talked about, that we've talked about, and we'll see if we can get that done.
30: Would the Save America Act have anything to do with streamlining or fundamentally changing the way everyone does voting? Remember, Florida was the embarrassment of the country, and now it might be one of the best. They count their absentee ballots before the election. By the time it's done, by midnight, they know who won.
6: Yep. No, and they thought Ohio was the problem, that was going to be the problem in the 2004 election, and ours went fine. We used to be the bellwether state in presidential elections. So, if you do it right, you have just common sense rules in place. And in Ohio, you have to show photo. When we go to the polls, you got to show your driver's license. You got to show who you are, even though the person maybe where I'm from out in the little Mad River Township precinct that we go vote at, even though the person there knows you, has known you your whole life, you still show your ID. That's just how it works. And we have a good system where we get results in a matter of hours right after the polls close.
30: So there's some radicals, and we know what's going on in Maine. I'll touch on that. But this guy, Dr. Adam Hamowy, is a U.S. Army veteran, Democratic nominee in New Jersey. Okay, sounds good. Until you find out his background. This guy was an interpreter and testified on the defense of the blind sheikh who wanted to blow up every artery in New York City, including Pot and Plan, the 93 bombing. And then we find out that he's volunteering in Gaza in a hospital that's overseeing all these Hamas tunnels while running on the fact that he wants to cut off Israeli aid. Here he is, cut eight, trying to explain himself.
7: 30 years ago, he's a well-known person in the community. He, you know, spoke all over New Jersey, and he was a blind old man that, you know, people, you know, volunteered when he needed, you know, some kind of service because he couldn't take care of himself. And so that's kind of all the association is. There was nothing back then, and there's nothing now.
30: He spoke about jihad all the time. I mean, what are your thoughts about this?
6: Well, the once great party of FDR and JFK is now anti-Israel, anti-Semitic, and it's scary. Frankly, we need to make sure none of that element ever gets in our party. But the fact that it now, like, there are all kinds of candidates who refuse to talk to AIPAC, take AIPAC support, criticize our best friend and ally, the state. It's really scary what you see on the other side. And I think it's real important that the other party, the Republican Party, the one that I belong to, that we push back on. We do not let this, and we understand what a great friend and ally Israel is. So I'm very nervous about it. It's one of the reasons I'm getting so involved in primaries around the country and in the Republican primaries. I want to make sure we have Republican candidates who are conservative but understand the importance of the state of Israel and our relationship with them. I get real nervous about what I hear. The lady, now thank goodness she got beat last week in Texas, but the one lady who was talking, I mean, just crazy stuff. I mean, it was anti-Semitic craziness at ICE centers, putting Zionists in ICE. She said some crazy things. So thank goodness she lost, but here you got this individual in New Jersey. I think it underscores just how radical the left has become, and they now control the Democrat Party.
30: Well, I want you to, you know, by the way, he is backed by Bernie Sanders, AOC, Tammy Duckworth, Hassan Piker, of course, that crazy podcaster, couldn't be more anti-Israel and anti-American, I might add, too. So do you think the House is lost?
6: No, I think we can win. I do. The redistricting actually helped us on balance. It's going to be tough. The environment, you know, it's a little tough. But I think we got to go tell the voters what we've done in the big beautiful bill, cut their taxes, secured the border. And frankly, I think if we're talking about the fact that this sanctuary jurisdiction and the crime that it now that happens in these jurisdictions, if we're talking about highlighting just how ridiculous the Democrat Party has become, I think we can win. Now, if we're talking about some other things, it's going to be a little tougher. But I do think we can win by highlighting they're crazy, we're not. And you can go every issue, Brian. We've talked about this. The crazy to defund the police, crazy to defund ICE, crazy to have sanctuary jurisdictions where the politicians tell local law enforcement not to work with federal law enforcement in enforcing federal law. Crazy to say men should compete against women in sports. Crazy to shut down the government 40-some days last fall. Shut down ICE here, they've 90 days this spring. So you can just go issue by issue and talk about how crazy they are. I think that's real important. We go tell the voters, here's the contrast, common sense versus crazy.
30: So yesterday, the House, they voted to limit the president and the War Powers Act, four to Republicans defect, and they're basically trying to limit the president's ability to conduct war in Iran. Now, it's got to go through the Senate. If it gets to him, he could always veto, and it's probably not going to be get two-thirds of a vote. But I think it just limits the president's ability. Overseas, they don't understand our system. They think the president no longer has the ability to wage war or beginning to erode support. That hurts the negotiation process. I don't get it.
6: Yeah, it's not ideal. You're right. But, my position is the commander-in-chief, the president's commander-in-chief, he gets to make these calls. I mean, that's why we have a commander-in-chief. That's why we have separate and equal branches of government. And it's why the president of the United States is the commander-in-chief of the armed services. So that's how it works. Obviously, if there's a formal declaration of war and we're going to make some full commitment to go, you know, troops and everything else, then that's a different question at some point. But that's not where we're at now. And I think the president's done a good job. I agree with the president 100%. The number one objective is you cannot let you cannot let Iran get a nuclear, you just can't let them have nuclear capability. I mean, Brian, I think we may have talked about this. In Iran, wrestling is big. It is one of their key sports. And they took this 19-year-old junior champion because he had protested against the government, and they hung this guy in public. So they said, they're so evil. We don't care if he's one of our star athletes, up-and-coming athletes. We don't care. We're going to send a message. This is how evil they are. They've killed Americans, Israelis, other people around the world, thousands of their own people, including this athlete. That's a regime, and they're going to get a nuclear weapon? No way. So I'm 100% with the president, and I think as long as we keep stressing that and say President Trump's committed to achieving that objective, I think it's the right thing to do, and we just got to support him.
30: By the way, there was more hangings yesterday. So would you be in support if the president wanted to go back to full-scale war?
6: I'm in support of making sure we achieve the goal. I leave that up to, you know, General Kane, the President Trump as Commander in Chief, the Armed Services Secretary Hegseth. They decide the tactics and strategy. The goal, everyone, and I just understand you cannot let this regime, 47 years, done the evil they've done. You cannot let them get a nuclear weapon. And if all our intelligence is telling the administration that they are close, you got to stop them. And so I support the president in achieving that, whatever it takes to get to that goal.
30: So I want you to hear some of the sparring that took place. I'm not sure if you were a part of it, but Marco Rubio went to the House Foreign Relations Committee, and it was just a circus. Here he is talking with and going back and forth with Democratic Congresswoman Sarah Jacobs, Cut 27.
8: just like you won't admit President Trump is losing this reckless war of choice, and just like you couldn't admit that the shoes the president bought you were too big.
9: What, I don't know what shoes she's talking about. What is she talking about?
10: Yeah, I don't know about the shoes. I mean, he gave me some Florsheim shoes. They're actually pretty good. They fit fine. I don't know what she's talking about. And maybe that's what she's referring to.
8: Your shoes look very nice today, Mr. Secretary.
9: Well, how can you see them? They're way down here. We're talking about shoes. Are you guys kidding me? I mean, is this the Foreign Affairs Committee or is this like a circus? What is this?
30: Congressman, what's the point, Chairman? What's the point of having him in front of you and just steamrolling all this stuff?
6: I don't get it either. I think Secretary Rubio's done an amazing job. Several jobs. He's done amazing. I mean, he's doing all kinds of things in the administration. I've been so impressed. Was impressed with him when I was the United States Senator. Been impressed with him in his work in the administration. He always conducts himself, handles himself, I think, in an amazing way when he comes in front of these committees. And he's funny at some point too. I think it was maybe the same lady who, same member who asked him about Greenland. And I think his response was, well, for now, you know, they're just having a little fun as well. But a serious guy who's done a tremendous, I think, tremendous work for the country.
30: Yeah, with a bunch of jobs, he must get paid a lot of money. He's got like five salaries. So
6: he's not making as much as Brian Kilmeade. I know that.
30: Yeah, but no
6: he's
30: one
6: doing
30: is.
6: A great job, I know, nonetheless. Yeah.
30: I know Jesse and everybody's so jealous of me. So Congressman, I want to bring you to something else. Al Green, who's an embarrassment to the people he's supposed to represent, thankfully lost his primary, decides to call Mark Wayne Mullen, Homeland Security Secretary. I think as classy a guy as you will ever meet. Listen to this exchange.
11: This was peaceful protest, Mr. Secretary. Racists take offense at peaceful protests. A racist, Mr. Secretary, would do what happened to Ruby.
12: Are you calling me a racist?
11: A racist.
12: I'm asking a question.
11: Reclaiming my time, asking to shut up.
12: That's a pretty.
11: Shut up. It's my time.
12: I'm not going to let anybody call me a racist, Chairman.
11: Called him a racist. It's my time.
13: It is a violation of House rules to make statements that might be personally offensive to the president or vice president.
11: I ask that any person who desires to interrupt me, shut up.
30: So he says six times to Mark Wayne Mullen to shut up. Come on, Congressman. Yeah, I mean, do you guys have, is there any sense of etiquette? I can understand losing your temper. Six times, it's not losing your temper.
6: No, I know. And it seems like we have far too many members who are focused on just getting attention and looking for the viral moment or the YouTube video or the whatever.
30: TikTok.
6: Just do your job. Just like I always like, for what it's worth, I tell new members coming in, like, just focus on, you do your job well, you get plenty of attention. You don't have to manufacture it. You don't have to create some moment. Just do your job. Come prepared to committee. Ask the appropriate questions. You can press a witness. There's an appropriate way to cross-examine someone, and there's a ridiculous way to do it. And it seems like what you've been showing me here or talking about here, mm-hmm. Brian, are the ridiculous ways. It just doesn't make sense.
30: I want to get to two things. You want Roger Goodell to come to the Capitol and explain his TV deals, because if you want to watch football, some say you got to get an Amazon subscription now, you got to go get an Apple subscription, and then you got cable subscription. So you have questions to ask him, but I don't think the commissioner of football wants to go and test it.
6: Well, he can't. He's not coming next week, I think he's out of town, and then there's also ongoing litigation. But look, here's what we know. Constituents, consumers out there right now, to watch if you want to watch your team play every week, you got streaming, you got cable, you got satellite, you got network. So, excuse me, it's difficult to do so. It's tough to figure out where you got to go to find your team and watch the game, not to mention the cost. I mean, I think estimates are like that there's been some calculations over $1,000 a year. I mean, that's real money for middle-class families, of course. So, we want to know, the 1961 Sports Broadcasting Act, as evidenced in the title, Sports Broadcasting, was designed to allow the league to collude and negotiate price so that you would have a league, so that Green Bay would be in equal treatment to the teams in New York and Chicago and L.A. I get that, but it was for broadcasting, and now we're in a whole different world with streaming and satellite and cable. So, we'll have to see. We're having a hearing next week. And then you have that act and the concerns we have with the antitrust relief we've given the NFL versus what some in college want to do for college sports is have a similar type of agreement. So there's this tension there. So we're going to have a hearing and talk about all this and find out if there's a solution there.
30: 30 seconds. Just want on Act Blue. They have foreign investment into Act Blue. That's a huge problem for that super PAC, isn't it?
6: Well, if it's happening, and it sure looks like it is, it's illegal. So, and they're raising billions. They're the juggernaut for the Democrat Party. They're raising billions of dollars. And we know that when we deposed, our committee brought in five of their people, four who had quit Act Blue after 24 election, one who was fired. They all took the fifth. They wouldn't answer any questions. And now we're bringing in the CEO who's in a fight with their old law firm because their old law firm said to her, the response you gave to Congress may have misrepresented things, which is a nice way of saying you lied to Congress. So we'll see when they come in next week.
30: Chairman Jim Jordan, very explosive time on Capitol Hill. Not a dull moment. Congressman, thanks so much.
6: You bet, Brian. Thank you, buddy.
30: All right, take a short time out. Come back. Bottom of the hour, RNC Chair Joe Gruters. Don't move.
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30: 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Streamed on Fox Nation. Right now, our last show over in Reno, Nevada, I think you'll love it. It's now archived on Fox Nation. So it's, you know, every time you're on stage, it's different. So you'll get that dynamic. And it's the first time we ever did it in the daytime. And then gradually, as the show went on, the sun set and it ended up being night. And it was outdoors. So not easy. But it would not, I wouldn't say it's hard. But I would say it is very very different. So, well, we're looking at all that. So when we come back, the RNC has got the money, but they have history against them when it comes to holding on to the House and the Senate. Although the Senate is going to be a harder lift for I think, Democrats. Much harder. In fact, it wasn't even expected. But there are certain seats that are going to be challenging. There's a story today that now John Husted is trailing in Ohio, a state that Donald Trump won by 11 points. When you have states like that in play, I don't think Texas is necessarily going to be in play. When you have to defend states like that, that's when things get really dicey. We'll see, though. Long way to go.
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5: All right, so far so good, and I think we're on track for some 90 degree heat. Not quite there today, but tomorrow I think we'll get pretty close. Today 85 and sunny, tonight upper 50s. North Country will be a little bit cooler. Friday sunshine, we wrap up the work week near 90 degrees. And showers, thunder showers come in Saturday 85, and still a few showers around on Sunday, otherwise mostly cloudy near 80. From the Weather Channel, I'm meteorologist Ray Stajic, WIBX 950 AM and 92.3 FM.
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1: Hey, we are back. RNC Chair Joe Gruters joins us now. Joe, great to see you. Your thoughts?
2: Hey Brian, thanks for having me on.
1: What's your takeaway from primary day? I know the president had a phenomenal record, only lost one race by percentage points of the people he endorsed. But your thoughts, your takeaway right now as you look at the matchups?
2: Listen, we're excited. We're getting our conservative warriors ready to go, and we're getting our lineup for November, and we're getting the matchups that we're looking for. I mean, if you look at some of these races, I mean, look at the Zach Nunn race where he's going against the Wicked Witch of Woke. I mean, we're getting all the primetime candidates that we want to run against. I think we're ready to go, and listen, we're ready to do battle, and we're going to carry that flag of our candidates all the way to November.
1: Let's take a look at the Senate if we could. Looks like John Husted, there's a big story today. He's trailing in Ohio, a state that Donald Trump won by 11 points against Sherrod Brown. Your thoughts about how much money you're going to have to pour in there?
2: Yeah, listen, it's going to cost some money, but I'm confident that Senator Husted's going to win. You got to remember, he hasn't been on the ballot in years. He's been successful. He was appointed by the governor there to take the vice president's place. And what's going to happen there is once we start spending the money, you'll see those poll numbers naturally go up. He's going against a guy who was in public service there for decades, and he has a record to run on. It's not a good one. He's a radical leftist that's not the right candidate for Ohio. We're going to be able to explain that story, and Husted's going to do a good job. I'm not worried about Ohio.
1: Well, when you talk about what's happening in Texas, some say you have to spend between $50 and $100 million because Ken Paxton's going to take harder to drag across the finish line against Tallarico than Cornyn would.
2: Texas is a ruby red state. He won by 400,000 votes in the primary. He's won statewide before, I think the last time by double digits. Paxton can win. I mean, look at Ted Cruz. He's a good conservative representing Texas. They always say they're going to make this a race, and we always end up winning. I have full faith and confidence in Paxton's ability to win that race. We're going to be there every step of the way, but it's, if it costs us a little bit more money, we'll spend it. But we're very confident in Paxton's ability to get it done. He was here. I met with him the other day. And we talked about strategy, talked about what we're going to do together to make sure he's going to be successful.
1: So yesterday we had Graham Plattner, who saw him on Capitol Hill trying to secure his Democratic support after a series of really disturbing allegations about his background of sexting. We know what he's actually said and posted on Reddit, and we know about the Nazi tattoo. And suddenly an 8-point deficit for Susan Collins is down to 4. Make sense of Maine for me, Joe. With primary is Tuesday.
2: Susan Collins is the ultimate survivor. I mean, every poll that in the last 3 cycles that she's been up,

0: better and better, and it gives us a real chance to hold the majorities coming up.
1: All right, so when asked, are you standing by Plattner, here's what AOC said, cut five.
2: Should Democrats abandon Graham Plattner after these messages came out, these sexually explicit messages he sent to women?
3: You know, I haven't waded into that primary. I don't believe the primary has occurred yet. So I would kind of, you know, again, I don't wade in on that. I haven't waded in that race.
1: Here's Elizabeth Warren, cut six.
4: What about his conduct, though? You have to be concerned about his conduct, don't you?
5: No. The people of Maine are dealing every single day with economic issues that are flattening them against the wall.
4: Aren't you worried about more coming out about his past that could damage his chances?
5: What I'm worried about is another day of war in Iran.
6: Are these accusations disturbing to you?
5: What is disturbing to me is what's happening in this economy and how right now the Republicans just sign off on it.
1: So Nazi tattoos and abusing women and verbally abusing women, talking about how if they're raped, you know, stop drinking, and taking a Purple Heart recipient and saying he should have been killed by the Taliban. And now we find out he's sexting with at least six women. Does it matter because we're in Iran and she thinks we're losing?
0: Yeah, listen, Plattner's a sinking ship. They know it. That's why they don't want to say anything positive about him. But this is the Democrat Party of today. They surround themselves with these radical woke leftists who, you know, have all these issues and who are Nazis, who are communists. And it's amazing the candidates that they're putting up versus when you look at our candidates and who the president's endorsed. You had it right at the beginning where he's basically undefeated. He is undefeated in the congressional races. And you look at the candidates we're putting up. These are candidates that could win these districts. They're going to be well funded. And so all these things combined gives us the momentum and the real opportunity to win.
1: What about the affordability, Joe? The president says it's temporary with Iran, but people are paying a lot for gas. Farmers are paying a lot for fertilizer if they can get it. Airlines are cutting back on flights. And Joe Gruter says running the RNC with the RNC has the House, the Senate, and president. They're saying it's your guys' fault.
0: Yeah, listen, people forget how much gas was under Biden. It was more under then than with the conflict that we're experiencing now with Iran. And I talked to Trump. I was with the president last week at the White House, and we were talking about the affordability issue specifically. And he knows it's an issue. He feels for the American people. He wants to get prices down. He wants to get gas prices down. And he's trying to make sure that we have a successful outcome in Iran. Then he's going to get out, and he says, Joe, he says, listen, we're going to make sure prices come down for gas. His focus has been on affordability since day one. Then, of course, that's why he went after the no tax on tips, overtime, and Social Security. That's why he's bringing in record investments to make sure he can protect the American workers, not only today, but for years to come. But he has empathy for the Americans that are experiencing the pain. And what I want to tell people is, that, listen, short-term pain for long-term gain. We're going to get out of this. The world will be better off. And I'm thankful that we have a president that's willing to make some of these tough decisions, regardless of the short-term political risks that are out there.
1: Well, so in terms of money, I think you guys are dramatically outraising the DNC. What is your target goal?
0: Well, listen, we have, I think, $125 million in the bank. I think the DNC has minus four. Where this is really going to play out is when the coordinated campaign limits comes in to play, and that's going to allow us to fully direct and coordinate with our House and Senate candidates, and it's going to allow us to spend at the candidate rate, which is going to be a complete game changer. People have no idea what a big deal that is. It's a great time to be chairman of the party because we're going to be in command. We're in well positioned to use it to our benefit. And the DNC is asleep at the wheel, thank goodness for us. But it's not just the RNC. It's the entire collective on our side, all the resources we have. And I go back to, we have the right candidates in these races. We have the resources we need. This is going to be the first cycle. People don't know this either. The Democrats almost always outspend us as a collective. This is going to be the first cycle that we actually spend on parity with the Democrats or outspend them. And then, of course, we have the president and his messaging and the fact that he's the best showman that's ever lived, and he's going to go out there and barnstorm the country. We're down to 20 competitive House seats. We're about 5 U.S. Senate seats. He's going to go to these districts. You saw him up in Congressman Lawler's district.

0: last week. I think he's going to be in Pennsylvania soon. He's going to keep on pounding the pavement all the time to make sure these candidates win.
1: All right, so let's talk about California before we go. Why do they need a week to count ballots? I mean, what can you do as the RNC chair? I don't care who wins, but we just want the right person to win. Everybody gets a ballot. They take a week to count it. Come on, Joe.
0: It's out of control. The Democrats are cheating. They cheat every day. The RNC has spent 2 years fighting this. We actually have one of the biggest Supreme Court cases in the history of the party. I think we're going to win it. Hopefully the decision comes down. It may even come down today. But it's our Watson versus RNC case. It will make election day. The fact that they can count ballots and send ballots out 7 days after election day is completely mind-boggling. It's only allowed because they're trying to cheat. We're putting a stop to it. We sued. I think we're going to win, and it's going to be a massive change. Brian, there's 14 states in the District of Columbia, maybe 13 states right now that count ballots after Election Day. And some of these states will have these elections open until they win. We saw this in California with some of these house races. We saw this in some of these other states. This has given them the opportunity to go out there and cheat after the fact, after they can't win. And if we win this, it's going to be a massive victory for good, and it's just another way we're going to stop the Democrats from cheating. We have 150 lawsuits right now in 32 different states, and I say, you want to know where we spend a lot of our money? Think about 150 lawsuits, those clocks ticking. We have to, and we're doing that because we're being proactive in our approach, and we're going everywhere to make sure we stop these guys from cheating. Because if we didn't, they would cheat on everything. But this is egregious. And the fact that they can count ballots and it keeps on going is, to me, disgusting.
1: So 60% voters in, only 60. Steve Hilton's up by 2 points on Javier Becerra, a failed HHS secretary and a terrible congressman. Tom Steyer, $212 million he spent individually. He's got 19% of the vote. So when it comes to a one-on-one matchup, they say Steve Hilton's only got maybe a 10 to 20% chance of winning. What can you do for him knowing that if you're too conservative or too tight to Trump, that'll actually hurt you in California?
0: Listen, Steve, he's a phenomenal candidate. I think he has a story to tell. And listen, a lot of the Republicans, I was talking to somebody yesterday who lived in California. I was saying, how is Steve Hilton doing? What are we going to do to win? And she told me that she moved to North Carolina last year. Not only her, but 20 of her friends left too. A lot of conservatives have left California. But what we have to do is what Steve has to continue to do is show that contrast. Decline is an option. Spencer Pratt has put it perfectly. Some of those ads that they're running out there, they don't have to live in filth. They could have, a future. They could have safe streets. They could have clean streets. They just have to vote for it. And Steve Hilton's going to have to make that contrast with the left-wing liberals out there and hopefully attract enough independent voters to join the Republicans to put him in office. We're going to be there to help him. We already have staffers on the ground, and we're going to do what we can.
1: All right. And so you talk about you just mentioned the mayor's race. So you have Bass with 35, Pratt with 30, and Rahman with 20 or 23, it looks like. What is the success that Pratt's already have shown you? What does it show you in the big picture that you might relay to other candidates across the country?
0: Well, it shows we need that type of energy and enthusiasm and truth-telling in ads and commentary. Spencer Pratt has done an amazing job of highlighting what's wrong in their community. The fact that 70% of the people voted against Pratt in that primary, to me, tells me that these people like to live in filth. They like to live in a dysfunctional government, and it's he has to keep on fighting. I think he's doing a good job of exposing what's out there. And again, it's all about contrast, giving people a choice, saying you have options. Decline is a choice. We could do things right. Let's move forward and let's clean it up and make things better.
1: Do you feel it's your job to recruit candidates like him?
0: 100%. I think that's one of the most important things. And that's going to be the big difference maker in this cycle. We have recruited candidates across the country, and we don't get involved in primaries. But what we do is we find candidates that can win, that are good candidates, We give them off to the White House and James Blair and then ultimately the president. These guys go vet them and make sure they're the right candidates. And then they, if they endorse them, I say if the president endorses you, it's like a golden ticket. You go right to the front. Obviously, in these congressional races, undefeated. He is the leader of our party. They're picking candidates that could win. And on the left, they're allowing it to play out. And these radical leftists are you know, getting nominated. And yes, as a result, some of these races are going from toss-up or lean R to, you know, to likely R. It's because of the fact that we have the right candidates, and it's the fact that they have candidates that can't win.
1: All right. Thanks so much, Joe. I know you got a busy job, and it's going to be a sprint over the next 6 months. I say this. I don't think anybody, people say the House is lost. We're still in play. I don't think either is done yet. I don't think you've locked up the Senate. I don't think you've lost the House. When the doors
0: Brian,
1: are closed
0: we're
1: and there's no, I know you what you want, but when the doors are closed and the cameras are off and the jacket's off and the tie is loose and you talk to the RNC, do you believe the game still has to be played yet in both chambers?
0: Oh, yeah, we're fighting every single day. We're building the massive ground operation, massive election integrity operation, just like we did in the last cycle. You know, I spent 23 years as a chairman. I think organizing is the way to go. We've done a lot of things that haven't been done before, and we're going to use that organization, use all the other advantages that we have, and we're going to, I think we're going to crush these guys. I think we're going to defy history. I think it's going to be the fifth time in 150 years that the majority party holds on. It's going to be the first time outside of some monumental event, and we're going to do it because we have the best president of the United States. He's working every day, and we have a party that believes in him. We're united, and we have the right candidates to make it happen.
1: So a couple of things, just last thing before we go. How many House seats do you think are in play? And the DNC would probably agree with whatever number you have, because how many do you actually think are in play? 35?
0: 20 seats.
1: 20 seats. So that's it.
0: And that's it. And we're starting, because of redistricting, we're starting with, let's say, 210, 211, 212 safe Republican seats. So we need to win six out of the 20 seats remaining to hold a majority. When you think of it like that, we're not talking about 10 years ago, there was 100 competitive races. Now we're down to 20 seats. We have better candidates. We have more money. We have the president. We're going to crush these guys.
1: And you just got Alabama. Got another couple of seats out of Alabama redistricting. All right, Joe, you got your hands full, but it's very interesting talking to you. I love getting into the strategy of it all, and you let our audience get inside that. We appreciate it. Thanks, Joe.
0: Thanks, Brian. Bye-bye.
1: Back in a moment.
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17: It was a tie game with about 2:15 to go. Just what was the difference in those last 2 minutes?
18: I think just sticking together. Wasn't really our night. Wasn't really my night most of the night. But we kept finding a way, kept chipping away. I just like how resilient we were tonight.
17: Yeah, you guys were down 14 in the third quarter. Just what started to turn things around?
18: Honestly, just think of chemistry, just knowing that we have each other's back. There's a lot of things, X's and O's wise, we could have done better. But I think most importantly, our togetherness really was really the biggest difference.
17: What's going to be your mindset as you start thinking about game two?
18: We got to go back and just watch the things we could do better. It's a long journey, but I think there's a lot of things that we can do better.
1: So Jalen Brunson was unbelievable, 30 points, hurt his ankle, hurt his knee in the first half, didn't know if he was coming back out, and got off to a relatively slow start after hitting a first three and ends up with 30 points. The guy's 6'2", going through the middle, through Victor Wembanyama, who is 7'5". He ends up with 26 points. Here's what he said about the home loss, cut 46.
19: Every team guards differently, you know. I'm going to figure it out. I was bad tonight. It's not more complicated than that.
20: You guys were up 12 or 14, whatever it was, midway through the third. When did you feel like things were slipping a little? Was it quick, or was it just simply just they just started making more shots? Was it something just simple?
19: No, it was quick. I think we let that one go.
1: Maybe.
21: Man, I love this place. I've been surfing here since I was a kid. Now, seeing my grandson out on the water, it means everything to me. Watching him and taking in the blue waves, the sea breeze, blurry horizon?
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4: Maybe this weekend. I'm Therese Crowley, Fox News. President Trump says a peace deal with Iran might not happen, or it may this weekend, and defines the ceasefire as when you're shooting more moderately. Fox's Griff Jenkins.
5: Despite Iranian reports that peace talks have ceased, the president says talks are actually going pretty well and that a deal may soon be at hand.
6: The negotiation itself has gone very well, actually. Very well.
7: Mr. President.
6: It could happen. I mean, if it happens, and it might not happen, you know, who knows? But if it happens, it could happen like over the weekend.
5: Meanwhile, in a sign of growing GOP frustrations on Capitol Hill, four House Republicans joined Democrats in passing a war powers resolution rebuking the president's war in Iran. That now heads to the Senate. But if it passes in the Senate, you can bet that it will be vetoed at the president's desk.
4: And meet the president's veto pen. California still counting primary votes from Tuesday. Republican governor frontrunner Steve Hilton says therein lies the problem.
8: This election system that they've created here is just another monument to their uselessness, another version of high-speed rail.
4: Fox's Madeline Rivera says Republicans Hilton and L.A. mayoral candidate Spencer Pratt are still holding leads with their agenda for change.
9: The latest numbers from the Associated Press show Hilton with about 28% of the vote. Democrat Javier Becerra is in second place at nearly 26%, and fellow Democrat Tom Steyer is in third place with roughly 20%. But millions of votes still need to be counted, which, of course, could change the results. And part of the delay is because so many people in California vote by mail, and those ballots, of course, take longer to receive, verify, and count. Hilton is frustrated. So the uncounted ballots could lean Democratic, but Hilton thinks he'll maintain his lead because people are hungry for change.
4: The count could take weeks in all. 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
2: 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I'm Rachel Davis. New York lawmakers are moving closer to approving a one-year pause on new large-scale data centers, a move that could make New York the first state in the nation to enact a statewide moratorium if Governor Kathy Hochul signs the measure. The proposal would temporarily stop new permits for data centers larger than 20 megawatts, while state regulators study their impact on New York's power grid, electricity costs, and the environment. Lawmakers say the pause would give the state time to develop rules to ensure large facilities, including those supporting artificial intelligence, do not drive up utility bills for residents. The legislation also calls for new electricity rates for large data centers, energy efficiency standards, renewable energy requirements, and an environmental impact study examining potential effects on air, water, farmland, noise, and electronic waste. Lawmakers are expected to vote on the bill before the legislative session ends this week. Hochul's office says the governor will review the legislation if it reaches her desk. The Waterville Animal Resort has announced it will permanently close on July 6th. The pet boarding facility located at the Waterville Veterinary Clinic on Madison Street shared the news on social media, thanking customers for their support over the years. While boarding services are ending, the space will soon be transformed into a new wellness center focused on providing quick and low-stress appointments for pets. Many of the staff members who worked at the resort will continue serving clients in their new roles. Families with boarding reservations scheduled after July 6th will be contacted directly and will need to make other arrangements. The clinic says it is also available to help pet owners find alternative accommodations for their animals. Read more at WIBX950.com. Lawmakers in New York are facing a tight deadline to vote on the Beauty Justice Act, which would ban dozens of harmful chemicals from hair products and cosmetics. If passed, the law would change what makeup and shampoos consumers can buy starting in 2030. The bill would set a different standard for lead, allowing the DEC to restrict lead at the lowest level they can feasibly achieve. The DEC would have to review and update those lead limits every 5 years. The bill has 98 assembly sponsors, more than enough support to pass in a vote. I'm Rachel Davis for WIBX 950 AM and 92.3 FM, celebrating 100 years in Utica, Rome, and the Mohawk Valley.
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15: So that's gonna put some jet fuel to it. We're also going to discuss what's going on with AI in the executive order, because it's got a lot. That has a lot of ramifications. This hour, I'll be joined by Senator Roger Wicker, and with me in studio right now is Dr. Kevin Roberts, the Heritage Foundation president. Kevin, great to see you.
16: Good to see you live and in person, Brian.
15: I know. Can you believe it? First off, what is your takeaway on, and I'm worried for the country, I forget about Republican, Democrat, of the left-wing zealots that are emerging on the left right now?
16: Yeah, I see it the same way. I mean, let's put Republican and Democrat off to the
15: Absolutely.
16: Side. You and I both grew up at a time when there were not only common sense Democrats, but Democrats that conservative people like you and me and your audience could vote for, right? I grew up in the Deep South. Democrats were pro-life. They were pro-gun. Now it isn't just that they're not those things. These are Democrats who want to change the human person. They hate the United States. And the problem for us as a civilization, put the election off to the side,
15: yeah,
16: is that these people are as crazy as Marx and Lenin themselves, and they're winning elections, as you know all too well here in New York City.
15: So one of these candidates, as we were just going over in a previous hour, who was basically an interpreter for the Blind Sheikh, and for people that don't know, in New York City, the Blind Sheikh not only plotted and planned 93 bombing, but he wanted to blow up the Lincoln Tunnel, the George Washington Bridge, and the Midtown Tunnel. And they had plans to do it. Thankfully, it was unwound. This was his interpreter. Now he is in a bright blue district, wins the primary by at least 10 points, and is likely, as a doctor, he's a doctor, and who just served in Gaza at a hospital volunteering where there were tunnels underneath where Hamas was using. And now he looks like he's going to be serving in Congress.
16: Yeah, this is a guy who ought to be investigated, not be on the cusp of being in Congress. It's very likely because of the district that he will be elected. You know, you and I over the years, Brian, have talked about, you know, what's upstream of this. In other words, what's the origins of this kind of nonsense? It's our terrible education system. You know, it isn't just that we

0: have put poor kids of all ethnic backgrounds in zip code discrimination and bad schools where they aren't learning math, they aren't learning reading. It's that in addition to that, we've used those schools and this noble promise we make to the American people, we're going to educate everybody well, and we've indoctrinated them. And so that's why someone like this joker in New Jersey could have this profile, this proximity to the blind sheikh, and actually win the Democrat primary by 10 points.
1: So here is his name is Adam Homowy, and he's a doctor, U.S. Army veteran, and Democrat nominee. So here he goes. He spent time at a Gaza hospital, which Israeli officials said was connected to tunnel activity during the Israel-Hamas war. Who else was there? Sinwar. That's where he was killed. People backing him up, Bernie Sanders, AOC, Tammy Duckworth said her life was saved by him. So let's just assume that he, in battle that he did his job. But what he did when he's not at battle is even more problematic. His explanation for being with the blind sheikh, who, by the way, was prosecuted by our own Andy McCarthy, was he was just an old man that needed help. Nobody describes him as an old man that needed help. Cut eight.
2: 30 years ago, he's a well-known person in the community. He, you know, spoke all over New Jersey, and he was a blind old man that, you know, people, you know, volunteered when he needed, you know, some kind of service because he couldn't take care of himself. And so that's kind of all the association is. There was nothing back then, and there's nothing now.
1: I don't know. They could have called a general service. He didn't have to be his interpreter, go to court with him and defend him in court.
0: He had free will, and the distance that he's trying to create now really belies the truth. I mean, this is something that you wish could be taken care of in the general election. It's highly unlikely, because what's happening as the Democrat Party nominates more and more of these radical leftists is that the rank and file voters in the Democrat Party, even if they think that this is ridiculous that he's the nominee, are more willing to vote for people like him, or for that matter, James Tallarico. The guy who says there are six genders. Where? In the state of Texas. This isn't Hawaii. It's not California. It's not New Jersey. In the state of Texas, the point is, it isn't unfortunately limited just to this guy who probably should be investigated for sedition. It is something that is a huge trend. We see it in Washington all the time, and it worries me deeply, even if you put the labels of Republican and Democrat off to the side.
1: And then when you look what's going on in Maine, now suddenly Susan Collins trailing by eight. We know she's underpolled. Everybody knows it. She's never winning a poll before she wins an election. She's the last senator in the Northeast that's a Republican. So people that are saying, well, who cares? It matters a lot, because you need a moderate in there or center left in there, or you just lose a seat. That's probably going to happen when Susan Collins after this cycle, unless something radically changes. But she's running against a guy that just got caught in a sexting scandal, and that's not the worst of it. Telling a Purple Heart recipient should have died, talking about seeing a film. Horrible things about women. If they don't want to be raped, stop drinking. So he's still getting backing from everybody, or they're just ignoring it. Listen to AOC, cut five.
3: The Democrats abandoned Graham Plattner after these messages came out, these sexually explicit messages he sent to women.
4: You know, I haven't waded into that primary. I don't believe the primary has occurred yet. So I would kind of, you know, again, I don't wade in on that. I haven't waded in that race.
1: Is that a good explanation for someone who wants to be president?
0: No, and I'm sitting here chuckling, because if you read between the lines, I think that's AOC saying in so many words, I'm trying to get as far away from this guy as possible. And of course, imagine if that guy were on our side at Heritage, Brian, he would be toast. But I want to underscore something that you said about Senator Collins. To state the obvious, her voting record, according to our Heritage Action scorecard, is not very conservative. But we are so grateful for her for two reasons. Sure. The point that you made, she's the most conservative person who can be elected there. But the second thing, I think it's really important for us to emphasize this in America 250 as we try to be unabashed conservatives at Heritage, but also be civil about how we talk about things. She's a gentle lady. She's a stateswoman.
1: Person,
0: she really is. And so when we have some disagreements sometimes, it's never personal. It's always professional. And to her credit and her staff's credit, she always listens. It's really important for strident conservatives who say, well, we can let Senator Collins go away, realize we have to have that vote in order to get good legislation passed.
1: Right. And we'll see what's going to happen, because they got a big decision to make by Tuesday, because they say the word is just about everyone that it's going to get worse for him. So with the Nazi tattoo, you wouldn't think it's going to get worse. But he said, oh, I got drunk. How many people, you know, get drunk, get a tattoo, and leave it? Or get drunk and get a tattoo.
0: Well, and then, you know, all of this nonsense about, you know, this guy being on this sordid website for teenagers dressed only in a towel. I mean, you say what could be worse, but the chatter in Washington, for what it's worth this morning, is that there's another shoe to drop today or tomorrow. And it'll be interesting to see if AOC or Schumer or Bernie or Senator Warren actually continue to basically stand up for this guy, or if they're going to cut bait.
1: So evidently, the Wall Street Journal is reporting that behind the scenes, Bernie says, is it flat out, is it going to get worse? He said, no, that's it. Blattner also said that there's nothing else. Elizabeth Warren also attended the meeting, followed up and said there was a big difference between marital issues and allegations of sexual assault. The people said Blattner agreed and denied any credible allegations of assault were forthcoming. Went on to say, it's not a secret. I've had a messy, complicated life, he told the senators. One of the people said the worst of the rumors we've all heard are not true.
0: Well,
1: I don't know. Tell me what that is.
0: Time will tell.
1: Yeah.
0: I guess the point is, to your great point, we already know enough to know that this guy should not be on the cusp of joining the U.S. Senate.
1: So there's a few things boiling out there. First off, first story in Mediaite today is that Sherrod Brown is now leading John Husted in Ohio, a state that the president won by 11 points. Kevin Roberts, does that concern you about the trend? Because you lose the Senate, the president's not going to get anybody confirmed, let alone a Supreme Court justice.
0: Yeah, it's concerning. You know, I was talking to Senator Husted a couple months ago.
1: He's a great guy.
0: He's a tremendous guy. We're lucky to have him in the Senate. Very thoughtful guy on policy. So I hope he stays there a long time for that reason. But I was talking to him, and he was concerned about the race a couple of months ago. The good news is, as you said, that this is an increasingly red state. President Trump remains relatively popular. I think what's going for Senator Husted is that Vivek Ramaswamy, who's also in a tight race for the governorship, actually looks like he's got a slight lead in that same poll. He's down by one, but the polls that we're seeing show that both of them, Ramaswamy and Husted, are actually doing better. I think that by the time we get to Labor Day, if two things happen, that they're going to be okay, and that, in fact, the Republicans will hold the Senate. You know that Heritage full-throat supports the Iran incursion by the president. We also know that there are economic and potential political consequences if it's still going on Election Day. I think the president has earned the benefit of the doubt to land this plane. I think he's going to do so in Iran in a satisfactory way that shows we've denuded the Iranian military by 20 years. If we do that and we have Congress actually pass an economic recovery agenda, what we call the American Opportunity Agenda at Heritage, this summer, as they go into the August recess, I think Husted will be fine. I think Mike Rogers, the Republican nominee in Michigan, actually is a sleeper candidate for a Senate pickup. And I think some of the embattled incumbents, like Senator Collins, not because of anything she's done wrong, because of the nature of Maine, actually could end up winning their races. The Republicans might pick up a seat or two.
1: Now, Democrats feel as confident in North Carolina. Should they be?
0: They should. And it's not because I want to endorse Roy Cooper, which I would never do, but it's just a recognition that he, the Democrat nominee, two-term governor, is a very successful statewide candidate. Michael Whatley, the Republican candidate, great guy, as you know, really solid candidate. But between the fact that North Carolina is a purple state for all intents and purposes, Roy Cooper has won a couple of statewide elections and remains popular, I think that's one where the Republicans are going to have to do a lot of investing.
1: Handicap Georgia for me.
0: Georgia, I actually think, is, we shouldn't call it a sleeper state for Republicans, because it still is, leans to be a red state. I think that there is a real decent shot that the Republican nominee wins there. John Ossoff, although I disagree with everything about him and his politics, has done a very good job, as some of these other radical leftists have, of presenting himself as a moderate. But I think there's going to be enough money for advertising to prove that that hasn't been the case when you look at his record. So as I look at the map, Brian, bottom line, I see a couple of pickup opportunities for Republicans, and I see some of these races where we're trying to hold a seat. For example, the new Republican nominee for the Senate in Texas, Ken Paxton, I actually think is going to win by at least 6 points because of the radicalism of the Democrat nominee.
1: Kevin, can you stick around?
0: Absolutely.
1: I will take a short time out and come back. A lot more to talk about, including what's happening with the President of the United States and what he should do next in Iran. We'll go a little bit deeper, because the word is that the Iranians have said, okay, we'll come together and we'll get the uranium out that's been buried since 2025. We'll see how that goes and see if anyone on the Iranian side wants to dispute that, like they seem to always do, because they're fighting with each other even more than they're disagreeing with us. Don't move.
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1: Hey guys, do you know how many data brokers have your information without your knowledge? I know they got mine. I mean, they got reams of data. They get it from retailers, hospitals, social media sites, municipalities. It goes on and on and on. I did not know that. That's why I got Incogni. So they remove the data. They scrub my information. I'm talking about hundreds of sites, and they do it really fast. They could do it for you. 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

0: you listen, the more you'll know. It's Brian Kilmeade.
1: So the president's got it tough with Kevin Roberts, Heritage Foundation. And Kevin, president's got a tough decision to make. He says he's talking to some elements with Iran, and there's no doubt about it economically. They feel the enormous pressure, and I hear from everyone. This blockade on the blockade has been unbelievably effective, and blowing out engine rooms of ships that try to beat it have been great. Every time they try to hit us, we're able to fight that off, and then they go and hit the Gulf states, which is not good either. But the president's got to make a decision, and he knows it. Here he is yesterday, cut 12.
2: The negotiation itself has gone very well, actually. Very well.
3: Mr. President.
2: It could happen. I mean, if it happens, and it might not happen, you know, who knows? But if it happens, it could happen like over the weekend.
1: What do you think is going to happen?
4: Look, I have to start by saying this from a historian's point of view. I think Donald Trump is already one of our historically great presidents, just in terms of legacy, especially in this second term. And because of what he's done in foreign policy, he approaches this, as you know so well, Brian, not really wanting to intervene in these situations, but just being overwhelmed by the injustice and the evil of a regime like Iran. And so I give him tremendous, tremendous credit for having the courage to do what he's done. And I'm very supportive, as we are at Heritage. Having said that, there's this other good that's competing on the calendar, and it has to do with the midterms. And it's because there are real economic consequences of this particular conflict that are beginning to show themselves or manifest themselves in public opinion surveys. I happen to think there's still time to land this plane. Our experts at Heritage say if the war ended today, that we've already denuded Iran's military by 20 years. We would love for the whole thing to be complete, right?
1: 3 years they cannot make manufactured. They cannot make ballistic missiles for 3 years.
4: Yeah, that's right. And look, this is a win. No doubt about it. We have to also recognize that he's having to negotiate, in essence, with the devil. And so if you decapitate the Iranian regime, which we've done in essence twice, what that system does is regenerate those 86 slots in that Supreme Council that they have. That's the reality that Trump is dealing with. But look, again, to give him credit and congratulations, he's a great negotiator. I think this president of all of our modern presidents has earned the benefit of the doubt to have the summer to figure this out. And so the Republicans in particular, who voted for that ridiculous war powers resolution, ought to be embarrassed of themselves. Because first of all, the executive has authority, as we've said at Heritage for 53 years, to wage war for quite a while. But the real point is this peace negotiation is close. It's been close for weeks. Let the president land the plane. And let's also sit back just to make one concluding point, Brian, and know that when the president has concluded this conflict, he's going to get back to focusing on the economy and his policies, especially this term, thinking about Treasury Secretary Scott Bessent, Kevin Warsh at the Fed, they are going to generate real economic growth. I think what his base is saying is, sir, we love you, we support you, we of course support our military, we want this very good conflict to come to an end so we can get you back focused on the economy. He's going to figure that out. It's only early June.
1: Right, and Cuba's going to be next, and that's going to be maybe people be indifferent about that. It's transformational. It's going to give our first time to have no Chinese or Russian footprint in our hemisphere. Really, I mean, it's unbelievable what's happened in Central and South America, but that's not the most sexy thing you vote on. I get it, in November. Do you expect the debate stage in 28 to be as crowded as the Democratic debate stage? Do Republicans be as crowded as the Democrats? Or is it just going to be JD alone?
4: Yeah, there will probably be a few more candidates in addition to the vice president. I take Secretary Rubio's, take him at his word. He's a good man. He's been a great leader, that he's not going to run if the vice president does.
1: I thoroughly believe that.
4: I completely believe that, knowing Rubio. And so I think you could have a couple of niche candidates. You're always going to have that. But I think if the Iran conflict comes to a conclusion and people have 2.5 years to realize, oh my gosh, this administration deserves so much credit for establishing real peace in the world, to say nothing of what's happened in our own backyard in Latin America already, potentially in Cuba. And very importantly, Brian, the economy begins to roar, as our chief economist, Dr. E.J. Antoni, says it will once the conflict has come to a conclusion. Then I think that the vice president walks to the nomination.
1: Where is immigration now? The Minneapolis optics weren't great, but I understand the approach. I think Mark Wayne Mullen's an unbelievable choice. Great. But what do you think? What do the polls tell you about illegal immigration?
4: That the administration's a victim of its own success, that they've been entirely, categorically successful in closing the southern border, zero border crossings. And they've even been modestly successful on interior enforcement, even though you have
1: about
4: all of these
1: 4 million out. Right?
4: Yeah, sanctuary cities and counties and states standing in their way. Our mutual friend Tom Homan's been remarkable in that regard. I think if they continue this pace and there aren't any of these blowups that the left can use, can exploit to undermine this effort, then I think that this is a very historic presidency, also on immigration, mm-hmm. which is important for us and our American identity.
1: Right. And what is the focus in the last 30 seconds? What's Heritage been focusing on?
4: The economy. So we've got an idea. We've been working with leaders in Congress called the American Opportunity Agenda, healthcare transparency, some permitting reform, some additional tax reform. We think that it's a jump ball, so 50-50 shot at getting this done. This would be called Reconciliation 3.0. We're pushing like heck for this. Great credit to Speaker Johnson for making it happen. We just need the Senate Republicans to play ball.
1: All right. Kevin Roberts, always at the hub of it all. It's going to be an interesting 6 months and a great time to celebrate 250, right? Coming up July 4th. You're listening to the Brian Kilmeade Show. Don't move. Senator Roger Wicker is next, chairman of Armed Services, a rare appearance in multimedia operations.
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4: Fox
1: News. I'm CJ Papa. President Trump lashing out following a House vote to limit his war powers with Iran, posting on Truth Social.
14: In a meaningless vote, the House voted for bad Republicans and all of the Democrats to limit my war powers right in the middle of my final negotiations to end the war with the Islamic Republic of Iran. Who would do such an unpatriotic thing? They know where the negotiations stand. The Democrats are fueled by Trump derangement syndrome.
1: Fox's Griff Jenkins at the White House, Iran's supreme leader, speaking on the anniversary of the death of the Ayatollah, posts, the enemy has been defeated in the confrontation with the armed forces. This, as President Trump says, there could be a peace deal by the weekend with Iran. The number of people filing first-time unemployment benefits rising slightly more than expected, but within a healthy job market range. 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
15: All right, so far, so good. And I think we're on track for some 90-degree heat. Not quite there today, but tomorrow, I think we'll get pretty close. Today, 85 and sunny. Tonight, upper 50s. North Country will be a little bit cooler. Friday, sunshine. We wrap up work week near 90 degrees. And showers, thunder showers come in Saturday, 85. And still a few showers around on Sunday. Otherwise, mostly cloudy near 80. From the Weather Channel, I'm meteorologist Ray Stajic, WIDX, 950 AM and 92.3 FM.
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0: you're interested in it, Brian's talking about it. You're with Brian Kilmeade.
1: Hi, I'm Brian Kilmeade. Welcome back to the Brian Kilmeade Show. And in about 15 minutes, I'll be able to take some calls. But right now, in a matter of moments, we'll be welcoming the chairman of the Armed Services Committee, Senator Roger Wicker of Missouri. Special thanks, Kevin Roberts, for coming in, bringing us up to date on the ramifications of the primaries, where I do not revel in the results of the primaries on the left, even if it makes Democrats more vulnerable in the general. Because some of these people that are vying for Senate seats, like the one in Maine, some of the people that got the, basically it's a in a very Democratic district, this radical that was with the blind shake that looks like he's going to win, won by 10 points in the primary, supported by AOC and company and the socialists that are out there. I think it's crazy, the divide that's happening. I think it's crazy, and I think it's dangerous what's happening out there. So we'll see what's going on. So yesterday, Marco Rubio went to Capitol Hill for the second straight day. This time he went in front of foreign relations. He went in front of foreign relations to tell everyone whatever questions you have, but focus mainly on the Iran war. And here is some of the exchanges yesterday. This is with Gregory Meeks of New York, Cut 20.
2: Yes or no? Did you warn President Trump Before the Iran war began, that this conflict would drive up cost on gas, food, travel, and shit? Yes or no?
3: The president and the full administration was aware that there would be consequences to action, but the consequences of Iran having a nuclear weapon were worse.
2: Did you?
1: And so, yeah, go ahead. If you just want to ask hostile questions, go ahead. Do you think for a second the Secretary of State, Marco Rubio, wasn't fully aware of the upside and downside of taking on Iran first time? That anyone's directly dealt with this instead of directly trying to get some type of deal that nobody else could verify, like the JCPOA? Pretty sure no one's really done that. So I want to bring in Senator Roger Wicker right now, who's got his hands full. It's a very consequential week on Capitol Hill. Senator, welcome to Brian Kilmeade Show.
4: Hey, Brian, thanks for having me on. It's good to hear you.
1: Same here. I appreciate it. And so there's a lot of interplay. Yesterday, Marco Rubio and the day before, first in front of the Senate, then in front of the House, had to deal with a lot of antics and a lot of hostility towards the Iran war. Senator, where do you stand about this conflict? Now we're in the eighth week of a two-week pause. Where does Senator Roger Wicker stand?
4: Well, I supported the president when he bombed the nuclear facilities months ago, and I very much appreciated and supported publicly when he went in and decided finally we needed to take kinetic action. I think the president has been very, very patient. He's had the patience of Job in terms of dealing with people who are highly unreliable, who have lied every day for really 47 years. And I don't think anybody in there that's really looking at it fairly could blame the president for giving up on the negotiations and returning to the kinetic action based on

0: that these talks are going nowhere.
1: Senator,
0: I mean, if you think about it, we are supposedly in a ceasefire, and yet, even day before yesterday, Iran is sending ballistic missiles to target American forces in Kuwait. Iran-backed Hezbollah is intent on killing Israelis. So that, it doesn't look like it's not the kind of ceasefire that I think historians would have said is a ceasefire historically. There is a lot of attempted death and destruction going on right now.
1: Well, we're watching in real time. They say the university of war is happening in Ukraine and the use of drones. In real time, the THAAD missile system, which is awesome, and the Patriot missile system, which is great, they say it's being overwhelmed by cheap drones. And even though you can only stop a missile with that, are we watching a changing warfare? And do you think the needs of the Pentagon has changed in real time, Senator, over the last 18 months?
0: Well, I think maybe the last 18 months has accelerated that. But we realized that we need to change the way we do business and the way we acquire weapons and missiles and defensive armaments. And that's why we put so much of my Forged Act in last year's National Defense Authorization Act, the NDAA, as we call it in shorthand. So we are absolutely utilizing 5, 6, 7 new startup defense companies who are agile, who can do it quickly, and who are learning from our allies in Ukraine how to do things quickly and less expensively, and that is that's going to be a major part of the face of warfare from now on. And also, I just have to commend the patriotic people of Ukraine for fighting for their own country. I mean, we all thought Russia would overwhelm them in a day or two or a week or so, and actually Ukraine has now become the most powerful army in Europe because they've had to, and they've had the resolve to do it. So this is a study in warfare that they'll be talking about not just for decades, but for centuries. The way Ukraine has rallied together and gotten their industrial base together, and of course we've learned a lot from them.
1: We have, and they're asking for Patriots. Do we have them to give them?
0: We've got some. We could do that to a certain extent. But that's a calculation the president has to make. But there are so many other things that could be used also. Our delivery of Patriots is not the end all and the be all. There are a number of ways we can help them, and of course, you know, we've been helping them with funds so that they could purchase armaments from their neighboring NATO friends. So that help is getting through, and I hope some more will.
1: So I think it's very important what you brought up, that we're no longer depending on the big four companies, Anduril, Zone 5, Leidos, Coaspire. We watch Joe Lonsdale's group. We're Palantir, of course. So you've immediately you basically broadened it out. So we have other companies we could go to maybe have these companies compete with each other. I guess historically, right, Bill Clinton told everyone to coalesce and come together and make it easier. And what it did is it wiped out competition and a sense of deadline. And that hurt us, didn't it?
0: Well, there's no question about it. Yes, it's been an amazing turnaround. And also they've shown they could do it quickly and adapt quickly. At lower cost, and yes, I mean you're absolutely correct. We don't need to be spending $500,000 to shoot something down that costs $30,000 or to that scale. It's a new day.

0: in warfare, and it favors those that are nimble. But also, I tell you, it favors a country who has resolve. I think the Russians against Ukraine are losing their resolve, and I think public opinion, to the extent that Putin pays attention to it, public opinion is turning against him. Now, of course, the Ayatollahs in Iran and their heirs are not paying attention to the people, because the folks there really, frankly, don't have the wherewithal to rise up and overturn this oppressive regime. If the Iranian people had found a way to do so, it actually represented the mainstream of opinion there, Iran could be one of the more modern countries in that section of the world, but they don't have the weapons and the guns just yet.
1: Senator Roger Wicker, our guest. So, Senator, what have we done to help the Gulf states defend themselves? Should we go back to warfare? Evidently, obviously, Iran thinks their best strategy is to hurt our allies and try to break them away from us. And Kuwait having 65 hurt 2 days ago is not going to help. And Saudi Arabia pushing us.
0: Ballistic missile attacks toward Kuwait. And we're doing our best to intercept them. Well, you know, it seems to me, Brian, that our Gulf allies were more supportive later on. And as the talks wear on, and we don't seem to be making any progress, I think our Gulf allies are beginning to think that they just need to get the best deal possible, because we're not going to be able to actually end Iran's capability. My view, on the other hand, would be get back to full scale attack on taking down the military capability of this outlaw regime, and then I think it's a lot more inviting to have a Saudi Arabia lead the region in joining full-fledged the Abraham Accord, and moving into the 21st century. 26 years too late, but that's what we need to do, and Saudi needs to take the lead there. But to me, the length of time that we bent over backwards with these fruitless negotiations, I would just understand fully if the president decided enough is enough.
1: Good, and you have a lot of power, Senator.
0: Long enough.
1: And Senator, for Roger Wicker to come out and say that, I think that would mean a lot, because it's hard for people to say, well, he just does whatever Trump wants. No one thinks that about you. You've been there before, and we'll be there
0: after.
1: We've
0: been working. Thank you for saying that. We've been working shoulder to shoulder with President Trump and Secretary Hegseth, yes, as a team, and I appreciate that. So there's discussions on both sides of the issue, pros and cons, are very much a part of it.
1: So, Senator, I just want to get you. Yesterday it was announced that Bill Pulte is going to be the acting DNI, and a lot of people are upset by that because he seems to have absolutely no experience. Are you somebody that would have trouble with that and would hope the president rethinks it or whatever?
0: This is an acting position, and it will not come before the Senate for confirmation. I don't know the individual, so my default position is at first blush to trust the judgment of the president. But I really don't have that much information, and I'm working on trying to get our NDAA bill before the committee this coming Tuesday and getting it passed. I'm concentrating on that. I really have not done very much background checking on Mr. Pulte. And that being the case, I'm withholding my comments as someone who just needs more information.
1: So, Senator, what could you tell us about getting the DHS funded? Is there any way to do that while financing the security portion of the ballroom, or is it true that that's been gutted, that's been taken out?
0: Well, we are in the middle of our very first vote of probably we'll take a couple of dozen today. And I do not know where that will end up. But the thing is, we actually very much need to get the Department of Homeland Security open. It's a shame that that we have to do it in this unusual reconciliation way, which the American people have a hard time understanding because it's frankly so complicated for us. So I hope we can get it open. I do not believe that that these other expenditures have to be linked, but we'll see where the votes are. But the main thing is we need to get a very important department of the government open and running as it should have been, frankly, last October the 1st.
1: You would think, especially with the World Cup here and the Olympics a year away. Senator Roger Wicker, always great to have you on. We should have it on.
0: Thank you,
1: we should have this happen more. I know you're busy this week. Thanks so much for the time.
0: Thank you, sir.
1: You got it. 1-866-408-7669. Don't move.
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1: Scott Pelley is a pompous...
2: kind of a Simpsons character.
1: Yeah, with a jaw like this. What, tell me how... It's like you're from Texas, dude.
3: He lashed out at Nick Bilton,
2: the new boss of 60 Minutes.
3: Screaming at your boss in front of everyone, then leaking that to the press.
2: And Nick Bilton says, do you want to take this private? This seems like a... getting like a little heated right now. Yeah. And he's like, no, we're going to do this in public right now.
3: For me, you, and the New York Times. This guy just took a job. He's not an ideologue.
2: Right.
3: He has no background as being an ideologue. And he's like, you have no experience. Like, how dare you? Derating supersede general politeness to a new boss and berating them because you want to record it, send it to the New York Times, make a hero of yourself. You're not welcome here. It's like, you're not my real dad. It's like, okay, relax.
4: So that's the Fifth Column broadcast, and that is Michael Moynihan, Camille Foster, Matt Welch, talking about the choice by Scott Pelley to put on a show and then get fired and then say, I wanted to keep my job. And they came out and said, no, you didn't. You clearly wanted to do this the whole time. And they said, Barry Weiss is lying because behind closed doors, he did try to keep his job. No, still wasn't. And you don't act like that and try to keep your job. You go out because you made $25 million a year, maybe more, for 40 years. And you decided that I'm going to leave because I don't like the direction CBS is going. Well, guess what else? Oracle founders, Oracle just bought CBS. It's been buried in third place for 25, 30 years. 60 Minutes is a success, but nobody looks at it as balanced. It's an interesting magazine with a great legacy, but nobody says, wow, Donald Trump's getting a fair shot there today. I mean, it's basically in Oregon. Look at Leslie Stahl. Never apologized for what she did. And they don't like the direction. So Scott Pelley's gone. Good riddance.
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9: Could there be a deal coming? Gianna Gelosi, Fox News. President Trump expressed optimism on diplomacy, but as talks continue with Iran, so do Tehran's escalations in the Middle East. Yesterday, Iran targeted Kuwait's civilian airport with missiles and drones. The barrage caused heavy damage, killing one and injuring dozens and suspending all flights. Fox's Griff Jenkins.
10: The president saying that a deal may be at hand despite Iranian reports that the peace talks have ceased, and if this deal were signed, it could allow the U.S. to go in and get that that so-called near-bomb-grade enriched uranium. Complicating talks, Israel's increased fighting in Lebanon, which led to friction between President Trump and Prime Minister Netanyahu earlier this week. The State Department now says this: Israel and Lebanon reaffirm that they have no hostile intent towards one another and committed to continuing direct negotiations to build confidence, resolve all outstanding issues, and work toward a comprehensive agreement between the two countries.
9: Fox's Jonathan Savage has more on the ceasefire between Israel and Lebanon.
11: The ceasefire deal between Israel and Lebanon is dependent on the Iran-aligned militants of Hezbollah halting their attacks. Its renewal was announced by the State Department yesterday. But Israel's defense minister, Israel Katz, says troops will remain in the south of Lebanon, a so-called security zone meant to protect residents of northern Israel. The ceasefire will create some pilot areas inside Lebanon where Hezbollah would be banned. The plan is a boost to hopes of an end to the war with Iran. The Iranians say any peace deal must cover the conflict in Lebanon too. Jonathan Savage, Fox News.
9: Meantime, in a sign of growing GOP frustrations on Capitol Hill, four House Republicans joined Democrats in passing an Iran war powers resolution. The resolution now heads to the Senate, where if passed, it would still likely be vetoed by the president the moment it lands on his desk. America's listening to Fox News.
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17: 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I'm Rachel Davis. New York lawmakers are moving closer to approving a one-year pause on new large-scale data centers, a move that could make New York the first state in the nation to enact a statewide moratorium if Governor Kathy Hochul signs the measure. The proposal would temporarily stop new permits for data centers larger than 20 megawatts, while state regulators study their impact on New York's power grid, electricity costs, and the environment. Lawmakers say the pause would give the state time to develop rules to ensure large facilities, including those supporting artificial intelligence, do not drive up utility bills for residents. The legislation also calls for new electricity rates for large data centers, energy efficiency standards, renewable energy requirements, and an environmental impact study examining potential effects on air, water, farmland, noise, and electronic waste. Lawmakers are expected to vote on the bill before the legislative session ends this week. Hochul's office says the governor will review the legislation if it reaches her desk. The Waterville Animal Resort has announced it will permanently close on July 6th. The pet boarding facility located at the Waterville Veterinary Clinic on Madison Street shared the news on social media, thanking customers for their support over the years. While boarding services are ending, the space will soon be transformed into a new wellness center focused on providing quick and low-stress appointments for pets. Many of the staff members who worked at the resort will continue serving clients in their new roles. Families with boarding reservations scheduled after July 6th will be contacted directly and will need to make other arrangements. The clinic says it is also available to help pet owners find alternative accommodations for their animals. Read more at WIBX950.com. Lawmakers in New York are facing a tight deadline to vote on the Beauty Justice Act, which would ban dozens of harmful chemicals from hair products and cosmetics. If passed, the law would change what makeup and shampoos consumers can buy starting in 2030. The bill would set a different standard for lead, allowing the DEC to restrict lead at the lowest level they can feasibly achieve. The DEC would have to review and update those lead limits every 5 years. The bill has 98 assembly sponsors, more than enough support to pass in a vote. I'm Rachel Davis for WIBX 950 AM and 92.3 FM, celebrating 100 years in Utica, Rome, and the Mohawk Valley.
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4: Hi, everyone, so glad you're there. It's the Brian Kilmeade Show from 48 to 6 in Midtown Manhattan. A lot going on. Everyone's talking in New York, where I'm located, about the Knicks go to San Antonio, play against the favorite San Antonio Spurs, who just beat the defending champions, and they beat them after trailing at halftime significantly. Dick Stockton's going to be joining me at 11:30, one of America's finest sportscasters ever. And Doug Schoen, former Clinton advisor, Democratic strategist and pollster. And because one of the great reasons with Doug, he's a moderate Democrat. And they're gone. You know, Joe Manchin, Kyrsten Sinema, I think Fetterman would be the last one. I don't even think Fetterman would call himself a moderate. I think he's just a common sense guy. Well, what has happened to that party? Let's get to the big three.
18: Number three. What are your concerns about AI developers obtaining approval from the U.S. government?
19: My understanding of the current EO is not that it's approval, but it's just early testing. But I think as these models get more powerful, there will need to be increasingly strong frameworks to ensure that we can meet the safety guarantees we want to meet.
4: All right, that was good from Mr. OpenAI. Not A-OK, AI isn't with lawmakers. Many graduates, as it promises to change every aspect of their lives, aren't happy. We talk about the regulation that does not stifle growth and advancement, and the EO that's coming our way.
18: Number two.
20: We're going to have to stop them from having a nuclear weapon. That's what we've done. And they've agreed to that. By the way, if they sign the agreement, they will have agreed to, we will not have a nuclear weapon.
4: Democrats' primary, frustrating is the only way to describe a 2-week ceasefire, now in its 8th week with Iran. We got the latest on the talks, which are highlighted by low-level attacks.
18: Number one.
21: It wasn't like I subpoenaed him. It wasn't like the government brought him in as a hostile witness. What he ended up saying on cross-examination was that the blind sheikh talked about jihad all the time, making war against the United States.
4: Democrats' primary season is reaffirming that it has become a radical far-left party. We look at the radical in New Jersey that just got elected, an unhinged maniac running for Senate in Maine, and we wait and watch the results in California, who can't even count their ballots. It is so frustrating. By the way, if you ever missed the show, youtube.com/@TheBrianKilmeadShow. It's got highlights and the complete show after and other things that I'm doing throughout the network. Let's bring in Doug Schoen, former Clinton advisor, Democratic strategist and pollster, also a key advisor to Mayor Bloomberg when he was running for president and retaining that mayor's slot. And he did a fantastic job as mayor. Even when you look back now, you appreciate him more and more after you see the incompetence we're dealing with now. Hey, Doug, are you worried about your party?
22: I'm very worried, Brian. We've had these conversations for a lot of years, but I've never been more worried. How can somebody who thinks like I do support Graham Plattner, the guy in New Jersey? I guess it's Hamaway or there, Dr. Hamaway or thereabouts. I mean, he was a confederate and confidant of the blind sheikh. I can't say he was complicit, but he was pretty darn close to being complicit. Why he would deal with a man like this, I can't say. Why people would nominate him is beyond my ability to reason.
4: But he's going to get in office because it's a bright blue district, so he won the nomination, so that means he's going to go in. Here's Andy McCarthy, who prosecuted the blind sheikh. Cut 9.
21: It wasn't like I subpoenaed him. It wasn't like the government brought him in as a hostile witness. He volunteered to testify for this guy. He knew exactly who he was. What he ended up saying on cross-examination was that the blind sheikh talked about jihad all the time, and in fact, at that conference, had talked about making war against the United States. So everybody knew who this guy was.
4: So, I mean, you can't even duck it. That's Andy McCrudd said he volunteered and testified. Here's what Hamawi said. Cut eight.
1: 30 years ago, he's a well-known person in the community. He, you know, spoke all over New Jersey, and he was a blind old man that, you know, people, you know, volunteered when he needed, you know, some kind of service because he couldn't take care of himself. And so that's kind of all the association is. There was nothing back then, and there's nothing now.
4: So you buy that explanation. He also volunteered in the Gaza hospital. Underneath that hospital were tunnels where Hamas was getting in and out. He wants to shut off the Iron Dome and wants us to stop supplying any type of military weapons to Israel. So another anti-Israel candidate.
22: Well, I think he's more than anti-Israel, given his association with the blind sheik and the fact that he doesn't even say that it was a mistake, given what's happened both then and now. Brian, I think he's pretty darn close to being against America and against our values.
4: So I'm going to let you hear Fetterman to make you feel a little bit better.
22: I hope so.
4: Yeah, so we were talking about the main candidate, Graham Plattner. So we know now that he was sexting on a teen dating site. And he said, well, I have PTSD. You know, I went through rough times. I went to counseling. Here's Senator John Fetterman.
2: People say, well, I'm sure he's not a saint. It's like, yeah, definitely. He's definitely not a saint. You know, clearly he has an entire history of saying the most abhorrent things. So that's here as a Democrat. The last time we really got all in on a guy that was sending vulgar and inappropriate and sexual kinds of things, that was Swalwell. So I feel like we've been warned. And a guy that just a couple months ago said, oh, there's no more scandals. And here we are now. And now, now we don't have any more now. Well, clearly he lied back then. So he's been dishonest through the entire thing.
4: So now people are saying worse is going to come out. And the Wall Street Journal reports behind closed doors that they asked Plattner flat out, Bernie Sanders, Elizabeth Warren, is more coming? So he's got a week until the primary. What are the mechanics of this, Doug? You've been through so many things. Remember with Bill Clinton, all the scandals that popped up when he was governor?
22: Sure.
4: And you know what it's like to be you don't know if you're to be in part of a campaign. You don't know if it's going to implode or not. He ended up becoming president twice. So what's happening in that campaign office, do you think?
22: Sure. Well, what's happening is Warren and Sanders, his principal benefactors, are saying, look, if there's more, we will call on the Democrats in Maine and around the country not to support you, to disavow you, and to encourage you to drop the race. If that happens, it'll be very difficult, if not impossible, for Plattner to continue. Not beyond the realm of logic that he would, but as a practical matter, if his major supporters and the party abandon him, I'd give Susan Collins a very clear nod. My own take is everything I've seen, and I'll be personal about it, about Senator Fetterman. Senator Fetterman moved to the center after election and a mental health crisis, which he freely acknowledged, and he was hospitalized for. To me, that's courage. But his staff, who was far left, quit and all said he was crazy. Well, I mean, you can't have it both ways. You can't, as he says, do what Swalwell did and what Plattner's done and get away with it. And it isn't that you're crazy if you move to the center, but you're forgivable if you are on the far left. So I hope Plattner abandons his candidacy. I'd feel better. I think the Democrats would feel better and the country would be better off.
4: Okay, so the other big story is about the Democratic side is Joe Biden's got his memoir coming out, and Jill Biden's got one now, at which time, when she gets on all these interviews, no Republicans are forcing this. This is her. She's trying to rewrite history, in my view, knowing full well what she's saying is not correct, about not getting up in the morning, not knowing who won the election, fully believing that Kamala was going to win, and that Joe would be able to have beat Donald Trump, and that I thought he was having a stroke. He hasn't acted catatonic like that before or since. And then out of nowhere, while she's trying to explain herself and no one's buying it, at the 92nd Street Y, Joe Biden just stands up and starts yelling at her. Listen to this. Cut 50.
3: Thank you, Joe.
5: Yeah.
3: Oh, Joe has a question. Like you couldn't ask it later.
6: Who do you love most in the whole world?
3: Whoopi.
4: And he kept shouting it over and over again, and he looked like he was in slow motion. So your thoughts about why Jill Biden's doing this besides the money?
22: Well, it's the money, the attention, and I guess the personal validation. I would have thought, given what happened, the best course of action for her would have been not to have published or to have published, but tried to be empathetic to a difficult situation her husband faced and be empathetic in a personal way, if not a political way. Obviously, she chose a different way, and, you know, it sort of speaks for itself, doesn't it, Brian?
4: So in a way, though, among Democratic operatives, they're not happy having to look back at 24. And then the autopsy was the week before that. So, and then Joe Biden will bring them back again where they were divided. You know, some people say Joe Biden was wrong. Some people thought Kamala Harris was wrong to run. Other people say he was selfish, Joe Biden, to stay in office and try to run. And of course, the messaging with that 100 days, the billions of dollars that were wasted, it just brings up bad memories. So if you're a Democrat trying to win the midterms or win in 28, how do you handle this?
22: Well, to me, and your question, I think, presupposes the answer I'm going to give. You want to look forward and talk about affordability, about ending the war, about protecting the environment, about fairness and equity in government, a rational immigration policy. You don't want to reprise 2024. You don't want to hear from Joe and Jill Biden. You want to move forward, but the Bidens and the Democratic Party apparently haven't gotten the message, Brian.
4: I want you to hear this exchange. This is actually a good follow-up. Jill Biden being read an excerpt from Kamala Harris's book.
23: In her book, she alludes to a much more fractured relationship between the Bidens and the Emhoffs. She writes that your family asked if she and Doug were loyal to your family. And she wrote that her husband, Doug, said they hide you away for 4 years, give you impossible bleep jobs, don't correct the record when those tasks are mischaracterized, never fight back when you're attacked, never praise your accomplishments. And then he added, and still they have to ask if we're loyal. Yeah. How do you respond
3: to
23: that?
3: I never saw that. I never felt that way with Kamala and Doug. I thought we were a great team. Joe.
23: You look shocked.
3: Yeah, I mean, it's, I don't know. We were a team.
4: What do you thought? What's the reality there?
22: I think the reality is when she became vice president and Joe Biden realized what voters in the presidential primaries realized in 2020, that she's not really ready for prime time. She wasn't ready for prime time as vice president. She wasn't ready to be border czar, and she certainly was not ready to be a candidate for 107 days against Donald Trump. I can understand why Doug Imhoff said what he did, but again, to my way of thinking, this shows, as your words, how fractured the relationship was, how inept she was as vice president. And frankly, I saw Clinton and Gore, whatever their differences, work well together. This team had very little chemistry and very little positive interaction, I thought.
4: She had an opportunity when she was named border czar to fix it. Instead, she ignored it. And you look at J.D. Vance, he was given fraud.
22: That's correct.
4: I mean, I'm watching a press conference a week with fraud in Republican states like Ohio. It's not just, you know, just a crackdown. So he was given that job specifically. He was asked to go to Pakistan and negotiate. So, you know, one person looks at this as an opportunity. Mike Pence was awesome as a vice president. I thought Al Gore was a great vice president. George H.W. Bush was fantastic. Dick Cheney. Does anyone doubt that Dick Cheney was a busy, authentic person? I don't care if you agree with everything or nothing. He had a real portfolio. Those days of a vice president being an empty suit are over. She had this unbelievable opportunity. She wasted it, and they're blaming each other. So lastly, who do you want on that debate stage, Doug, on 28? When we get through the midterms, win or lose, take the House, lose the House, whatever. Who do you hope is on the debate stage?
22: Well, I will say this. It's a little too early for me to give a definitive answer. I'm not making an endorsement today, nor telling you who's going to be nominated. They're all a group of, I think, the seven or eight candidates, competent and skilled debaters. I think the party one needs a centrist and moderate philosophy. But I will say this, having watched the only one of the group who's had the courage to appear on Fox and debate, which would be Gavin Newsom from California. He held his own with Sean Hannity, and I thought did a pretty good job. Whether he's qualified or ready to be president, I'm not sure. He's got to explain what's happened in California, explain his comments on the Middle East and Israel. But he's a good and skilled debater, as are the rest. We will have to wait till 2027 and 2028 to see, Brian.
4: Yeah, I got AOC up there, Gavin Newsom up there, Kamala Harris up there, yeah. Shapiro, Bashir, no question about it. Mark Kelly, I think, is running. Chris Murphy, I think, is running. That is just off the top of my head. And, of course, Rahm Emanuel, who seems to be the most moderate.
22: Buttigieg as well.
4: That's nine. That's 10.
22: I just think...
4: Okay, we lost.
22: I just think the party needs a philosophy.
4: Yes.
22: To undergird them.
4: And I just wish it was center left, just for the good of the country. Center right to center left. The extremes are not going to work. You're not going to get anything passed. You're going to inflame the country. And Doug, you get that more than most. Doug Schoen, former Clinton advisor, Mike Bloomberg advisor, Democratic strategist
22: and
4: pollster.
22: Thank you so much.
4: Thank Doug. Back in a moment.
0: Both sides, all opinions. It's Brian Kilmeade. WIBX.
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1: The onus is on you to prove that there is no corruption happening.
2: That
1: is your responsibility as the Secretary of State. And you know what? Normally, we would have access to that data. That's the transparency.
2: You just don't know where to look.
1: But you're not showing us any receipts. Well, then show us. Show the receipts. Have the documentation. You don't have this time yet.
2: What kind of thing is this? What is this? You don't. You get asked questions for 5 minutes and you don't get time to answer. It's not a hearing.
3: I think you said clown show
2: before. Like a dunk tank? What is this?
4: It was. I mean, this woman's just yelling, and then she tried to score points on Rubio. I would just say this. I know you don't like Pam Bondi, and you constantly spar with Pete Hegseth. But you've known Marco Rubio for 20 years. And if you've ever met him, even though he was never in the House, everybody knows Rubio. So why don't you just use that advantage? If you disagree with everything President Trump is doing, why don't you just ask a question? And then say, here's my problem with Iran. Here's my problem with Cuba. Here's my problem with Venezuela. I wish you didn't help Argentina. I think you've alienated Canada. What about? So, and just hear what they have to say. And then you listen. And then you come back again. And if that ends up being an exchange that helps your career, that's fine. That's called good Q&A. But he's so competent. Trying to score on him and say that he was wearing shoes that were too big because Donald Trump gave it to him. You got the wrong guy. Same thing with Mark Wayne Mullen, telling him to shut up. And you think that you may

0: Kim look bad? Seems to be obvious. When we come back, Dick Stockton, one of America's finest sportscasters, on the Knicks Spurs series.
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11: Fox News, I'm Therese Crowley. President Trump says a peace deal with Iran could happen over the weekend or it might not happen.
12: The president spoke in the Oval Office yesterday saying that the United States is very close to making a powerful deal. He added that the Obama deal was a disgrace.
13: If we can get something down in writing which will accomplish the same thing without killing everybody, I'd like to do that. Most of my people, I think, would like to do that.
11: And he called a House vote to halt military action on Iran meaningless and unpatriotic with a veto on the way. Trump term one National Security Advisor John Bolton agrees to plead guilty to one of 18 counts of retaining classified information in a deal to avoid prison time. Today's jobless stats grew more than expected. AI was the leading cause third straight month, yet the Dow soared over 800 points for a new intraday high over 51,500. 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
14: All right, so far so good, and I think we're on track for some 90-degree heat. Not quite there today, but tomorrow I think we'll get pretty close. Today, 85 and sunny. Tonight, upper 50s. North Country will be a little bit cooler. Friday, sunshine. We wrap up the work week near 90 degrees. And showers, thunder showers come in Saturday, 85. And still a few showers around on Sunday, otherwise mostly cloudy, near 80. From the Weather Channel, I'm meteorologist Ray Stajic, WIBX 950 AM and 92.3 FM.
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16: Downtown, and the Knicks take a two-point lead.
17: Wemby, under a minute to play, dribbles it off his foot. Hart picks up the loose ball.
16: Brunson, on the drive, spins underneath, puts it up, puts it in. Jalen Brunson does it again. It's a six-point lead with 37 seconds left.
17: Champagne launches his three-pointer. Hart, yet another rebound. Out to Brunson, and the Spurs won't foul. It's now 12 consecutive wins for the Knicks as they take game one of the NBA Finals. Their seventh consecutive road game. And one of the great playoff runs in NBA history is still alive.
0: And not many people predicted it. You know, if you take the Golden State Warriors when they're at their zenith and they did this, okay, you know, just a historic team. All right, well, the Lakers, when they're at their best with Magic, or the Celtics, if they did something like that in the 80s, okay, that's an historic team. When you're the three seed in the East and you haven't been back to the finals since 1999, haven't won a championship since 1953, and then you go wheel off 12 straight wins after falling behind to the Hawks 2-1, and then have two straight sweeps and then beat San Antonio on the road, this is what I love about sports, when things just buck all logic. And then to think the way that game started, the way it was half, and the way it would end the way it did, very typical the way the Knicks do it. And they would do it, Jalen Brunson, a 6'2" guy, when everyone was focused on the 7'5" center on the other team. Dick Stockton has seen it all, called it all, might be one of America's finest play-by-play guys ever, is kind enough to join us now. Dick, welcome to Brian Kilmeade Show.
18: Brian, good to be on with you, and I know that you've followed the sports like I have. You're the sports expert on Fox News. I know that.
0: But it's not exactly like doing ESPN and Fox Sports, but I understand what you're saying. So, Dick, I read your column. You put up your columns pretty regularly now, and one of the things you said is you were really getting disenchanted with the NBA until you started seeing that Oklahoma City San Antonio series and watching some of the playoffs and the way they're moving the ball again. Could you tell us what is attracting you back to the league?
18: Very easy, Brian. I see the combination of athleticism and decision making by athletes who are faster, stronger, taller, obviously, as we look at Wemby, as I've ever seen before. You know, I was disenchanted because I thought teams during the regular season would come down and willy-nilly shoot threes without trying to work a play. But that's not the way it was in the Thunder-Spurs series, and that's not what I saw in game number one. And I really think the NBA has reached heights that I didn't even think that they would get to.
0: Don't you love the fact that you're not looking at Steph Curry and LeBron James and the big players coming together on an all-star team because they're friends and they force their way on, and then we watch them get to the finals instead? When you look at the Knicks, they were painstakingly put together. And Brunson was a off the bench in Dallas. They became their number one star. Not many people predicted that. Even his former college coach, Jay Wright, said, "I didn't think he'd ever be this good." Number two pick. And then, you know, Carl Anthony Towns, which you've seen him do, the soft on defense and expendable to other teams. You know, one of the better players, but never a superstar. But they're emerging before your eyes. Teams actually getting better like they used to, instead of just being put together.
18: Well, we've seen it happen in all sports where somebody doesn't produce in one place, but the chemistry is right in another place. And this is where I have to credit Mike Brown, the head coach, because last year they fired Tom Thibodeau,
0: yeah,
18: who, after beating the Celtics, didn't get to the finals, and I kind of disagreed with that, because a lot of times teams say, well, you know, we'll get someone better to get us over

0: The way we calculated, they had 24 fast break points in the first half. In the second half, they had 9 fast break points. So we did a better job of getting back. We got to get back. We got to load. We can't buddy run because they have quick athletic players. And then you got Wimby coming, and he could shoot the three or get to the rim. You know, we were more efficient ourselves in transition in the second half. And we got to keep trying to push the pace because these guys are too good to go against their set defense all the time. Getting 23 second chance points compared to their 14 was big, especially with the amount of free throws that they had compared to ours. We had to find other ways to score.
1: It's true. And in fact, he only hit six. Wemby only hit 6 from the floor. The rest were in free throws. And Mike Brown says he doesn't think his team played well. Jalen Brunson says, I don't think we played well. That's kind of scary. You win on the road in game one, and you don't think you played well.
2: Well, it is. I do know this, and I think fans should realize this. I don't believe in momentum in sports, even though the Knicks have shown it with 12 straight wins and everything, because next game is going to be a totally different game on the floor. And I think what you see is the Spurs coming out, and they know it's kind of a desperate situation for them because they must win game number 2. Now, I don't believe home court is that dominant when you get to this, as evidenced by the Spurs winning in Oklahoma City, Knicks winning last night, a great win for them. Look, you can't take anything away from the Knicks. They're the hottest team in the NBA right now, and with a guy who's 6'2", if he is 6'2", being the guy that ignites everything is a tremendous thing. But next game will be different, and Wembanyama always seems to come back from a tough game. So you'll see a different kind of game. I'm not saying the Spurs will win game 2. I don't predict games. But I think that you're going to see a totally different evolution of a game when they play the second game of the series. And Brian, I go back to my career, but the Memorial Day Massacre in 1985 when the Celtics beat the Lakers by 34 points in game 1 at Boston Garden. Kareem had 12 points and only 3 rebounds. Imagine Kareem with 3 rebounds. And then the next game in Boston, the Lakers won, and the Lakers ended up beating the Celtics in game 6 in Boston Garden, something the Celtics had never done before losing. So you really don't know how this is going to play out. But right now, the Knicks have to feel very good about themselves.
1: Right. I want you to hear what Shaq said. He knows the position center. Keep in mind, Wembanyama is 4 inches bigger than Shaq. Cut 47.
3: You got to do a better job of making adjustments. Yeah. San Antonio definitely has to adjust. Coach said we got to get Victor the ball a little bit more inside. And for Victor, got to play better. You know, the way he played,
4: yeah,
3: not good at all. 6-21 is not going to get it done. Shooting 10 3-pointers is not going to get it done. So you got to make some self-adjustments and some mental adjustments, and you have to say, we cannot lose game 2.
1: And, Dick, you're the expert, Dick Stockton, but I thought Karl Anthony Towns looked like he couldn't wait to take him one-on-one. And how many times did he just blow by him, spin through him? You would think he'd be worried about the 23-year-old, 7'5" center with this athleticism. But Towns was not at all. He was aggressively going at him.
2: The question is, Brian, can they do it that way again in the next game? Because you know that the Spurs are going to come out, and I remember Pat Riley talking about this, physical. They are going to up the physical ante in game number 2. And you can say, well, the Knicks can answer that. Well, maybe they can. Who knows? But you know it's going to be more physical in the game, and we may see a little flare-up as we've seen in Lakers-Celtics series in the past, you know, with Kurt Rambis and Kareem and all of those people. We've seen it happen before, and it looks like that possibility could emerge again. I'm not saying I want fights. I'm not saying I want that kind of thing, but I think that if the Spurs rev up their physical aspect, which I think they will. This is a great team, by the way, and the youngest starting 5 in the history of NBA Finals we're looking at here in San Antonio. So I think they're going to raise the physical level, and the question is, the Knicks, after doing it and being successful, can you match it again? That's why players that have off games who are great players come back. They don't often have 2 back-to-back bad games. I haven't seen it often.
1: Dick Stockton with us now. Dick, it sounds like you want to jump out there and do play-by-play again. Do you miss it?
2: I I think Mike Breen has done a great job. I mean, he has blown past Marv Albert and myself for doing the most finals. I did 9, Marv did 9, and he's in the 20s right now. So I don't think they need me anymore. I enjoy my perch watching this thing happen. Well,

0: Where were you in 73 when the Knicks last won, in 71 and 73 when they won, and they were contending with DeBuscia and Willis Reed and Bill Bradley and Phil Jackson?
1: Mm-hmm. Well, I was coming off doing the sports on the newscasts at KDKA in Pittsburgh and WBZ in Boston. And I was freelancing in New York in 1973 when the Knicks won. And that was a magical time. And, of course, the great romantic story of Willis Reed, who was unable to play coming out and hitting his first two shots. Those were the great moments for the Knicks. I know they got back in 99, losing to the Spurs, who, by the way, became a dynasty in their own right and beat the Knicks in 99, and that started all of the dynasty. But that was the greatest time for the Knicks, you know, when they beat, when they won those two championships, Bill Bradley. I think when people say the greatest, I'm not into greatest of all time discussions much, because we know, especially in basketball, Brian, it changes. No one talks about Oscar Robertson anymore and Wilt Chamberlain and Bill Russell. They say, who are they if you're 30, 40 years old, or maybe even 50? But I remember them, and I said, no one will be as good as these guys, but they are, and they get better. And that's why, you know, Wemby has a chance, you know, and I said we shouldn't talk about it, but maybe he'll surpass Michael Jordan in that realm. So is Brunson the best Knick ever? I wouldn't say that. They're still playing, but the Knicks have a great igniter in this guy, and we'll see what happens. I mean, I don't predict results, because nobody knows. It's like the weather.
0: So I want you to hear the coach of the Spurs, where they go from here. Cut 45, Miss Johnson.
2: Missed a few shots early. And we got to get him moving in space and towards the rim, whether that's on rolls or running in transition. But we need the pressure on the rim and the force in the paint. And then they did a good job, obviously, being physical and showing crowds. But, you know, we need to do a better job of establishing that early on, for sure.
0: So
1: well,
0: see if,
1: you know, let me just comment on that. You know, and he's right about that, Mitch Johnson. But it's all about ebbs and flows. So team that comes out early lead usually ends up losing the lead. Look what happened last night. It was a 14-point deficit, and finally in the fourth quarter, the Spurs had the lead before Brunson hit the three from the corner. So it's the ebb and flows. But I usually think whatever happens, the fourth quarter really decides, and maybe the last 6 minutes of the fourth quarter decides, unless you're totally blown out by then.
0: So, Dick, in the big picture now, I don't know if you understand. It's been so long since the Knicks were successful, 53 years. Do you get the sense of, like, what's going on in the city, how pumped up they are? I'm not saying they're not pumped up in San Antonio, but they do. They wasn't too long ago when they had Tim Duncan and David Robinson winning championships with Tony Parker. Do you have a sense of New York ready to be erupt? Do you see the cutaways of Radio City and people watching in the streets?
1: Basketball has been the sport in New York. I know the baseball teams, the football, the Giants, Jets, and all that. It's been a basketball city, and I'm not demeaning the Rangers or any of those teams, but it's been a basketball city. It's the street game. It's the games played in Harlem on the street yard, the schoolyards, and all of that. Basketball is great, and when the Knicks do well, the city is electric. There's no question about it. I lived in New York City for 25 years, and I saw what it was like, and so this is really I think everyone in New York City who's crossing 6th Avenue now in front of that office has a smile on his face.
0: Absolutely. You do know the area. And lastly, the World Cup. I don't know your soccer background, but no one can doubt the magnitude of what's going to be happening here. 105 games over the course of, I guess, 6-7 weeks, culminating at MetLife Stadium in New Jersey. What's this tournament going to be like? Put it in perspective, Dick.
1: Well, I think, you know, first of all, I honor you as being the soccer expert, as you have been for decades. But and I follow it when we have the World Cup. But I think it's the world's best sport. It's better than the Olympics. It's the world's best thing, and having it in the United States and ending up in New York is going to be great, and people will know that it's not just the USA. They'll see the other great teams from around the country. I think that this couldn't be a better thing than the 250th birthday of our country to have the world's best sport. They talk about football. We know what football is. It's going to be played in the United States and end up in New York this year.
0: Yeah, when you saw Team USA capture the imagination of Americans when they won the Olympic gold, who don't even watch hockey or follow the NHL, they watch those games. And you could see if the U.S. team can get it going, get out of the knockout round in first, win a couple of games and get to the round of 8 or 16, that would be something.
1: Ride the waves of what we have going, and it's, you can say it all started with the NBA Finals.
0: You know, it's so funny. It's like interviewing you, I feel like I'm in the booth. It's like you're picking up my last, you're picking up my last sentence and building on it. It's you're such a pro, Dick. Thanks,
1: Brian,
0: so much.
1: You should be in the booth, but thank you for having me on. Thank you.
0: Yeah, we'll talk next week as the series moves on. Dick Stockton, what a thrill! Thanks so much. Back in a moment.
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2: I made a crack there talking about the Scott Pelley news as being sort of Hungarian oligarchic style takeover of the media. And I mean that sort of as a joke, but also sort of deadly serious.
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4: It'd be like Scott Pelley. They're burning it all down because they want to please Donald Trump.
5: Boycott every thing on CBS News. These people are the biggest bunch of.
0: Okay, let me tell you who you just heard from. Rachel Maddow. Brian Stelter of CNN, who's going to have as an employee Oracle Ball Paramount, which owns CNN, and Terry Moran used to be on ABC, and he was asked to leave too because of his biasness. And I don't think they're getting rid of it. I think everyone's missing. I've never met Barry Weiss, but I think everyone's missing the point. CBS has been withering. The worst morning show, the worst evening newscast. And even though 60 Minutes had good ratings, it was looked at as biased. Like, for example, SNL, you know, it's supposed to be a comedy show. It got ratings aren't terrible, but it's a biased network. You're no longer fair and balanced. Stephen Colbert lost all that money. But bottom line is it was comedy in there, but it was 70% of it wasn't. So they're saying we've got to straighten this out because it's losing money. So one thing we could do is change the perceptions. We're going to change the people. And the arrogance in which we're seeing when Scott Pelley spoke up, Sharon Alfonsi was outraged. She was not renewed, and he was fired. And you don't get up and say what he said. Say you're not worthy. Your resume's thin. I don't think you can do the job. You were brought here to burn it down, and I'm not going to say. Anybody who talks to their boss like that, any work, I don't care if you're, you know, laying cable on the bottom of the ocean in the middle of it in a ship, and you start putting down your boss, who's the captain of that ship, you're fired. So why would it be any different? The good news for Scott Pelley, he probably made $30 million a year for the last 40 years, and he can go hang out on the beach, or he can go get a podcast and see how hard it is to do it yourself without a network behind you. 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
17: Message to scammers. I'm Lisa Brady, Fox News, as a federal crackdown on fraud continues.
18: With our state and local partners, the Department of Justice will be working day and night to identify you, arrest you, and imprison you.
17: Acting U.S. Attorney General Todd Blanche in Ohio, along with other top officials, including the FBI director, to announce the latest charges and schemes to defraud taxpayer-funded services, also announcing a partnership with Ohio officials, the way Blanche says it should be in every state.
18: This is an example when federal and state partners work together toward justice. Our cases are stronger, the deterrence is greater, and the biggest problems facing our country, the ones we've been told are just the way it is, there's nothing we can do about it, start to look solvable because they are.
17: Medicaid and Medicare services a big focus for the Trump anti-fraud task force. The FBI now has a most wanted fraudsters list and says scam centers around the world are preying on American seniors. An Iran proxy in Lebanon is rejecting a renewed ceasefire signed by Lebanon and Israel after talks in Washington. The deal includes creating security zones where Hezbollah would be banned.
19: This agreement was dependent on the Iran-backed militants of Hezbollah ending their hostile actions against Israel. The group's leader says agreeing to the demand that they leave southern Lebanon would mean surrender, defeat, and achieving the enemy's goals. The ongoing conflict between Israel and Hezbollah threatens to derail the peace process with Iran. Tehran insists there has to be peace in Lebanon as part of any agreement with the United States.
17: Fox's Jonathan Savage. Agriculture Secretary Brooke Rollins just telling a House panel the first U.S. case of New World screwworm in decades can be contained.
20: We are using every tool at our disposal to eliminate this threat to our livestock producers and to our national security.
17: The flesh-eating parasite was confirmed in a calf in Texas. 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
21: Shh, here she comes.
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26: 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I'm Rachel Davis. New York lawmakers are moving closer to approving a one-year pause on new large-scale data centers, a move that could make New York the first state in the nation to enact a statewide moratorium if Governor Kathy Hochul signs the measure. The proposal would temporarily stop new permits for data centers larger than 20 megawatts, while state regulators study their impact on New York's power grid, electricity costs, and the environment. Lawmakers say the pause would give the state time to develop rules to ensure large facilities, including those supporting artificial intelligence, do not drive up utility bills for residents. The legislation also calls for new electricity rates for large data centers, energy efficiency standards, renewable energy requirements, and an environmental impact study examining potential effects on air, water, farmland, noise, and electronic waste. Lawmakers are expected to vote on the bill before the legislative session ends this week. Hochul's office says the governor will review the legislation if it reaches her desk. The Waterville Animal Resort has announced it will permanently close on July 6th. The pet boarding facility located at the Waterville Veterinary Clinic on Madison Street shared the news on social media, thanking customers for their support over the years. While boarding services are ending, the space will soon be transformed into a new wellness center focused on providing quick and low-stress appointments for pets. Many of the staff members who worked at the resort will continue serving clients in their new roles. Families with boarding reservations

0: Patients scheduled after July 6 will be contacted directly and will need to make other arrangements. The clinic says it is also available to help pet owners find alternative accommodations for their animals. Read more at WIBX950.com. Lawmakers in New York are facing a tight deadline to vote on the Beauty Justice Act, which would ban dozens of harmful chemicals from hair products and cosmetics. If passed, the law would change what makeup and shampoos consumers can buy starting in 2030. The bill would set a different standard for lead, allowing the DEC to restrict lead at the lowest level they could feasibly achieve. The DEC would have to review and update those lead limits every 5 years. The bill has 98 assembly sponsors, more than enough support to pass in a vote. I'm Rachel Davis for WIBX 950 AM and 92.3 FM, celebrating 100 years in Utica, Rome, and the Mohawk Valley.
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0: well, well. Would you look who's back on the airwaves? Although, to be honest, I shouldn't be here. I could probably be out and voting in California right now, if we're being honest. But a big Thursday episode of Fox Across America with Jimmy Failla coming your way as my New York Knicks win game one of the NBA Finals. The hot rumor is that Donald Trump is heading to New York City for game three. A lot of people surprised that the president would be attending the NBA Finals. But he's actually a longtime Knicks fan. He has been to a million games. I think Donald Trump has probably seen more loose balls than James Tallarico. 888-788-9910, the phone number. If you want to be a part of today's show, a show that has the same rule every damn day, you are all welcome. You could be a Republican, you could be a Democrat, Libertarian, Independent. Just don't be a... Happy Thursday, everybody. I come to you in good spirits. I hosted a huge benefit last night at the Gotham Comedy Club, Laugh to Remember. If you remember, the great Chris Haynes was with us last week to promote it. Shout out to them, the Taub Institute. They raised $385,000 for Alzheimer's research. And let's hope Joe Biden gets the care that he needs and deserves. Come on, Jimmy. Stop it. Yeah, the good news is we raised $385,000 for Alzheimer's. The bad news is we can't remember where we put it. Come on. Oh, come on. It's going to be one of them. We got two comics on the show today. Diamond Dave Landau, comedy's sexiest man. Ryan Reese, he's become a bit of a staple because he's going to be out in California this weekend. If you're listening on KSUE, if you're listening on KSRO, there's no wrong way to do it. Ryan is going to be at Rooster Teeth Feathers. You know him. He was on Fox News Saturday Night last weekend. Go hang out with a guy from the show. He's fantastic. Support him on the road. My show in Maryland is sold out this Saturday. You can't get in. But you can go see Ryan Reese in California, and he drinks more in my backyard than me, Jenny, and Lincoln combined. Well, I don't know about Lincoln, but me, yeah, definitely me, Jenny, me and Jenny combined. Ryan's a hot mess, but he's one of the best comics you'll ever watch. I mean, he's fantastic. So if you're out there on the West Coast, go check it out. In between ballot dumps, because that's where the real California comedy is. It's not Ryan Reese. It's the fact that we're being told America is a country that can capture the president of Venezuela in his living room and ship him up to New York City in 8 hours. Yet we need 2 weeks, maybe a month, to count all the votes in California? Like, that's a real thing that you're telling me right now?
1: This is ridiculous.
0: Totally ridiculous, Harrison Ford. It's absurd on its face. And I know they're defending it, and they're saying, well, it's the law. You don't understand. But that's why we need the SAVE Act. That's why we need uniform federal standards for voting. Because, listen, they could legitimately be conducting an election. I don't have any proof of anything. I just know this is a state that's rife with so much fraud, like literally hundreds of billions of dollars in fraud everywhere in California. They have a train to nowhere that's $192 billion in the hole right now, and they still haven't built a single mile of track.
2: That is financial lunacy.
0: It's supposed to be called a high-speed rail. A high-speed rail, $192 billion. We have no track. So the state that can't build a track for $192 billion is supposedly conducting a legitimate election.
3: Sell crazy someplace else. We're all stocked up here.
0: Now, again, I don't have proof, so I want to be a responsible broadcaster here. But California is also sitting on about $500 million in hospice fraud right now. Medicaid fraud. SNAP fraud. All kinds of chicanery. And a lot of times the NGOs that are perpetuating that fraud turn around and donate back to the politicians. I'm not saying the politicians are in on it. I'm just saying that they're fine with it happening. Okay, if you're okay with an NGO opening up a hospice with no patients, but they donate to your super PAC every election cycle, you're probably okay if there's somebody out there right now mailing 8 ballots from the same address, mailing 75 ballots from one apartment. That stuff goes on. Like, that goes on. I know that goes on. I live in a blue state. When this show launched during COVID, if you remember me telling you this, Jenny and I were the only people in our house over 18, but we got 6 mail-in ballots because they mailed mail-in ballots out to any adult who had ever been registered to vote in our house. And believe me, if I had returned all 6 of those ballots, all 6 of those ballots would have been counted.
4: When you're right, you're right, and you're right.
0: California doesn't have signature verification. They don't have voter ID. when it comes to mail-in ballots, you now just need to have them postmarked by Election Day. Why is that significant? I can never out the guy, but somebody in Congress who would know as much about this as anyone on earth once told me that they didn't steal the 2020 election. He's like, they just changed the rules so they could do a bunch of illegal things legally. And the way they did it was by weaponizing a combination of COVID and the George Floyd summer of love to say, hey, we've really got to loosen up the guardrails on our elections. Otherwise, you're disenfranchising people. You don't want to be one of those racists that killed George Floyd, do you? Just let us do some ballot harvesting, some 24-hour drop boxes. And yeah, they can just, you know, count votes from anywhere, at any time, at any hour. They can postmark them late. And they said the reason it was significant in 2020 is, if you remember, Trump was winning about five states and they stopped counting the votes.
1: What in the wide, wide world of sports is going on here?
0: Well, there was a water main breakdown in Georgia. We better pump the brakes on that. You can't keep counting. Kick out the overseers in Michigan, and certainly don't want to keep counting in other parts of the country for a minute. We got to get this thing under control is what we got to do. And someone once told me, I'll never out the guy, that basically they stopped counting on 2020 to figure out how many other votes they needed. Because all of those outstanding ballots that came in for Biden were not checked down ballot, meaning they just voted presidential. They didn't even take the time to check off the boxes in the other races, which makes you think like they might have been pulling a little bit of a hustle on us.
5: I think he's got a point.
0: And again, I can't prove it. So I'm not trying to be a bad faith actor here with you. I'm just telling you, as a guy who got here on nothing but street sense. I went to community college. You know my story. Okay, I, you know, had a kid without health insurance, started driving a cab because I owed a bookie $40,000 that I didn't have. And I was doing stand-up at night and trying to pull my life together. And you make it through that with nothing more than horse sense. You figure out who the sharp people are. You surround yourself with them. You figure out who the good people are. Okay, you try to engage in as much commerce and, you know, camaraderie with them as possible. Okay, but you're ultimately just competing against yourself. How can I refine myself to get better and be sharper, make better use of my time and energy? And that's how you go from there to here, in a nutshell. Okay, but the bottom line is, you do it by learning to read situations well. And when you tell me out in California last night that 58% of the vote had been counted at 10 p.m., but then we get a ballot dump at 11 p.m. that says only 55% of the vote has been counted, because they've increased the number of outstanding ballots. That's what happened in California last night. And again, it might still yield a result that the Republicans won. I don't know. I'm not telling you it's fraud. I'm just telling you it looks bad. And we are in the democracy business. Okay, if you remember, I know people made a lot of hay over 2020, Donald Trump saying it was stolen. Everybody's like, duh, it's stolen. Okay. 2020 was stolen. And the Democrats were like, you can't say that. That's treasonous. What kind of a monster would say the election was stolen? Well, the Democrats, they said the last one was stolen.
6: As I've been telling candidates who have come to see me, you can run the best campaign. You can even become the nominee. And you can have the election stolen from you.
7: You agree that Donald Trump is, in effect, not a legitimate president?
8: I think that there's no question that the process that elected him was not legitimate.
9: The president-elect, although legally elected, is not legitimate.
10: Donald Trump is an illegitimate president.
11: I think the interference, although not yet quantified, if fully investigated, would show that Trump didn't actually win the election in 2016.
12: So do you believe President Trump is an illegitimate president?
11: Based on what I just said, which I can't retract.
13: Trump knows he's an illegitimate president who got illegitimate foreign help.
0: Whoa, whoa, whoa, whoa! I mean,
14: you don't have a clue.
0: Well, she does have a clue, because it was her campaign that made it up. The Democrats made up the Russian collusion narrative and then handed it to Robert Mueller. Okay, they went to the FBI during the summer of 2016 and said, hey, we're not here as Donald Trump's opponents. We're here as concerned American citizens. That's what they said.
15: Come on, don't bullshit me.
0: That's what they said. We're just here as concerned American citizens. We've heard reports that Trump is back-channeling with Putin through this Russian Alpha Bank, and we just wanted to hand you our documents So you could review them. I mean, we could be nuts for all we know, but we just want to protect America here. And then the minute the FBI took possession of the documents, the Clinton campaign went to their allies in the media and said, hey, we don't know this for a fact, but someone said that the FBI might be looking into some documents that show that Donald Trump is colluding with Russia. I don't know.
5: That's just how white folks will do you.
0: That's how the white folks did him. They started the Russian collusion narrative. And then when Trump won the election, they continued carrying on as if they believed it was stolen. And that's the difference, okay? The Democrats did not believe the 2016 election was stolen. To a man, they knew the Clinton campaign started the narrative. To a man, they knew Barack Obama wiretapped Trump Tower so he could spy on Carter Page, who had no relations with Russia. And it just so happens that while they were spying on Carter Page, they picked up all of Donald Trump's communications. That's the explanation.
14: You are so full of sh**.
0: I know. Imagine, no, we weren't spying on Trump. We were spying on the guy who lived downstairs. And wouldn't you know it? Well, we were spying on the one guy. We picked up a lot of dirt on the other guy. Okay, but the Democrats knew it was their own story when it comes to Russian collusion.
16: It was made up by these sick people.
0: But there's a lot of people that know there was chicanery in 2020. Okay, they do. That's just reality. All of the thresholds were changed. The way we counted, the way we harvested, the way we picked them up, the way we verified signatures. So when you're sitting here with an election that Republicans are winning in a Democrat state like California, that is the fraud capital of the world, and they're now telling us we need 2 weeks or a month to count the votes in the state that's already filled with fraud, people are going to look at you with a bit of a jaundiced eye. And it ain't me. This ain't a Fox News thing. Here's Alex Michelson on CNN. This is a CNN guy saying everything I'm telling you right now.
17: CNN is the worst.
0: Maybe so, but give him credit here. Clip six.
18: And certainly Steyer is focused on this, is the counting. Mm-hmm. And in California, I spent the day today at the registrar of voters at the vote center in the city of Industry. We have made a choice, which is the choice to prioritize allowing people to vote by mail up until the very last day, where their ballots can be postmarked on the very last day, at the expense of counting quickly. We have, by law, up to 7 days for your ballot to be received as long as it was postmarked on election day. And some folks say this has increased voter participation. It's great. Other folks say we're a laughing stock around the country.
0: Yeah, it's the second one. You're a laughing stock around the country. And the reason people don't trust it, and this is why we need election reform. This is why we need John Thune and the Republicans to get off their asses and pass the SAVE Act. Okay, is because it safeguards our democracy against the type of unrest one of these elections causes. Now, as of now, Steve Hilton is going to be in the gubernatorial runoff as a Republican. As of now, Spencer Pratt would be in the mayoral runoff as a Republican. But there's only one thing that can stop them. Here's Steve Kornacki at MSNBC and NBC, clip 9.
19: It's just going to have to be such a flood of Democratic ballots coming in after, you know, being tabulated after election night or into the wee hours this morning, that would just lift both Democrats over Hilton. That's increasingly what it needs to be for Steyer.
0: Well, that thing, which is the only thing in the world that could happen, is suddenly happening. And I'm not saying we're there yet, but if that's where this ends up, nobody's going to buy it. But I'm not on the air here to call shenanigans on Democrats, okay? A lot of people listening voted Republicans. They're the ones who can pass the SAVE Act. So if this election comes and goes and California rips us off and none of you believe the Democrats legitimately won, don't be mad at them. Be mad at the Republicans.
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0: is Fox Across America with Jimmy Fallon. Here are California chairman, GOP chairman out in California anyway, Will O'Neill, who's in Orange County. I'll be in Orange County. I'll be in Anaheim July 25th at the Grove. Me, Jenny, and Lincoln doing stand-up comedy. They might be done counting the votes by then. No promises. But here he is telling you the truth. Florida, which was once the laughing stock of the nation because of the whole hanging Chad controversy between Al Gore and George W. Bush all the way back in 2000. Okay, Florida reformed its entire model. And they now count a state with 23 million votes in one day. The Los Angeles mayor's race has 3 million people in it. They're telling us that it's going to take as much as 2 weeks.
1: What a fraud.
0: It's ridiculous. Here's Will O'Neill saying California, he's a California guy, saying we have to change the way we count votes. Clip 7.
2: We are a laughingstock, but even Democrats are admitting that right now. Taking a month to count ballots is absurd, especially when you see large states like Texas, especially Florida, that we all kind of remember what it was like in 2000 with the hanging chads and it taking forever to count in Florida. They totally revised their system to make sure people knew on election night. And a state that large, finding out that quickly is really important. But look, I think at the end of the day, we're probably going to see the U.S. Supreme Court step in on this anyway. They've got a case right in front of them interpreting federal law, federal statutes, yeah, defining election day. So there's a pretty good chance the U.S. Supreme Court, between our June primary and our November election, is actually going to say, no, no, you can't take ballots that aren't received by election day. And that might actually reform California. Yeah.
0: And a lot of people do believe that's coming. And I wanted to play that clip for a very specific reason. What California could be doing in this election, like if neither Republican makes the runoff, I'm telling you personally, instinctively, I'll believe it was stolen or rigged in some capacity. I won't be able to prove it to you. So I want to be responsible. I'm just telling you what I believe. Okay. And knowing this Supreme Court ruling might be coming down, you know, when you're going on a diet on Monday, well, Monday, I'm going on a diet. You know how that works. Going on a diet Monday. So you're like, which means between Saturday and Sunday, I can eat whatever the hell I want because I'm going on a diet on Monday.
3: Don't you have any respect for yourself?
0: No, but you know how that works. If you're going on a diet on Monday, that means Sunday is going to be nothing short of a hazing ritual. You know, going through cookies like a convict in a cornfield. I think that's how Seinfeld talked about Oreos once. He's like, now you're like a convict in a cornfield, just running free. Okay, if you were going on a diet Monday, you're doing a lot of eating on Sunday.
4: That's true. 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
12: Fox News, I'm Gianna Gelosi. The Trump administration announced today it was charging 14 people in Ohio of committing more than $50 million of fraud as part of a wider crackdown against fraud across the country.
13: With our state and local partners, the Department of Justice will be working day and night to identify you, arrest you, and imprison you.
12: That's Acting Attorney General Todd Blanche, who President Trump says could soon be in the AG role permanently. Hezbollah rejects the ceasefire signed by Israel and Lebanon.
14: This agreement was dependent on the Iran-backed militants of Hezbollah ending their hostile actions against Israel. The group's leader says agreeing to the demand that they leave southern Lebanon would mean surrender, defeat, and achieving the enemy's goals.
12: And that is Fox's Jonathan Savage reporting. 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
15: All right, so far so good, and I think we're on track for some 90-degree heat. Not quite there today, but tomorrow I think we'll get pretty close. Today, 85 and sunny. Tonight, upper 50s. North Country will be a little bit cooler. Friday, sunshine. We wrap up the work week near 90 degrees. And showers, thunder showers come in Saturday, 85, and still a few showers around on Sunday. Otherwise, mostly cloudy, near 80. From the Weather Channel, I'm meteorologist Ray Stajic, WIBX 950 AM and 92.3 FM.
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0: New York City, spirits are high right now because the Knicks

0: Won game one of the NBA Finals. I still love San Antonio. I will be there August the 15th, be at the Empire Theater. Those tickets are selling. Like, yo, Texans, man. I love that you guys get me. You know, I have this great relationship with East Texas and obviously Dallas and Austin and everything in between. But the San Antonio response has been really like, this is really cool stuff to me. Don't ever think for a second I'm not amazed and blown away by all of it. It's not shtick when I talk incessantly about being a cab driver. I spend so much time doing it. It's just what I am. You know, you're just wired a certain way. You can't fix grandpa. Okay, I mean, I'm not grandpa. Not with the haircut Lincoln has. I don't have to worry about being grandpa anytime soon.
1: Shut your mouth.
0: Nah, he's a good-looking guy. The president said that. You know when I was in the Oval Office with the president? Give him credit for this. The president is sitting at Abe Lincoln's desk, and he actually said to me, he goes, your son is the total package. He goes, he's like, he's funny. He's good-looking. What happened to you? He said that to me. It's pretty funny. Give him credit for that. Okay. He's, you know. He's a real guy. If you like the president, you hate the president, whatever you think he is. If you ever met him, you spend time alone with him, you go, yeah, I get this guy. I get exactly what this guy is. He's been famous his whole life, so he knows it's exciting for you to meet him. For that reason, he really goes out of his way to put you at ease because he wants it to go well. And he doesn't want to be there with some awkward, nervous guy. He wants to deal you in and make it fun. And that's, you know, the genuine side of the president that the media is never going to show you no matter what happens.
1: The media is a bunch of losers.
0: I mean, you really think if we had a Democrat president right now, okay, who had just cut prescription drug prices to the lowest recorded levels in the history of the index, it would be the lead story on literally every single publication in America.
2: I agree with that.
0: Okay, if we had a liberal president right now who had cut taxes on tips, they'd have Bernie Sanders out there telling you what a hero they were for finally looking out for the little guy.
2: I agree with that.
0: Okay, if we had a liberal president right now that gave every child newborn in this country $1,000 seed account so they could start their journey to financial literacy, they'd be naming buildings after the guy right now.
2: I agree with that.
0: Really think about all of that. But they don't because it's Trump. They don't care to talk about the good news. You know the old adage in the newspaper business, if it bleeds, it leads. Most of the time, the cover of the newspaper is bad because you go, the horror. I got to read about what kind of a monster did this. Okay, and that's how they frame Trump just the same. They know that the people consuming an MSNBC or a CNN or one of those other, like, heaven forbid, like the Daily Beast or something embarrassing. Okay, they know those people are there for confirmation bias, and it needs to be negative confirmation bias about the president. They get up in the morning, turn on the page to be told that they are better than people who vote Republican. That's what it's all about. That's just become a lifestyle for them. Just tell me why I'm better than those racist, white supremacist, Nazi pedophile protectors, the Democrats will say, while simultaneously telling you to vote for Graham Plattner, a guy with a Nazi tattoo who's on a pedophile app. Hey, I just got, now that we got you here this morning, I just want to remind you to vote Graham Plattner, okay? Because you know better than those Nazi pedophile protectors on the right. You got to vote for the guy with the Nazi tattoo and the pedophile. You're like, wait, what? I don't know what's going on. It's all fraud. Okay, and I bring up fraud because Cash Patel spoke earlier with J.D. Vance was there as well. They held an event to outline some more fraud charges. In Jenny Fallon's home state of Ohio, $30 million in Medicare fraud they just uncovered in Ohio. I got news for you. When J.D. Vance said they were going everywhere, they meant it. They're going everywhere. Because up until now, the people running the government were not conducting any oversight when it came to entitlement spending. You could open a daycare without telling them the kids, that you had kids. You know, you could apply for home health aid assistance without having any patients. And this has been happening to the tunes of hundreds of billions of dollars. And everybody in Washington thought they won by kicking out Elon Musk and Doge. No, Elon Musk and Doge, it's just happening now under J.D. Vance, Cash Patel, guys of that nature. They realized it was a political loser to have the world's richest man uncovering fraud and taking stuff away from people. The optics were bad, made worse by the fact that the Democrats were paying protesters to show up to Tesla dealerships and light them on fire. So it was a classic example of the Democrats will show up to your town, light the whole thing on fire and go, look how crazy life has gotten under Trump. Man, it's bad. I miss the normal days. We gotta elect the Democrats. We don't get all these fun.

0: These funds are created so poor people, disabled people, elderly people who cannot care for themselves have a social safety net. That's why they exist. And when you go into a community and you steal $1 billion and you happen to be Somali, the Democrats defend your prosecution by going, oh, what do they got against Somali people? They're going after him because he's Somali. Except there's one small problem. The money those Somali people are stealing from that poor immigrant community was meant for other Somali people.
1: Correct the mundo.
0: So you're actually looking out for Somalis by calling out Somali fraud. But are they ever in a billion years going to frame it that way in the media?
1: The answer would be no.
0: The answer would be no. But here is Cash Patel, J.D. Vance, outlining the 10 most wanted fraudsters in America right now. It's a new list they've created, like the FBI's most wanted list. Take it away, Josh.
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0: So there you go. They want more fraudsters. Okay, and why do they want more fraudsters? Because they don't. It's not a red state issue or a blue state issue. It's a green issue. Money. It is a money issue no matter who you vote for. If the taxpayer's getting ripped off, you're getting ripped off. They don't go, we'll just steal the Republican taxpayer money. No, they steal the Democrat money too. That's why Jimmy Fallon does this kumbaya talk show that tries to get the voters to play good ball.
3: This sounds very gay.
0: I know. Well, it is Pride Month. And if you've seen the way I dress, it makes sense. But the point is, again and again and again and again and again, understand, I do this show a very specific way for a very specific reason. It is completely lost on our body politic that no matter who you are, if you are outside the government, your opponent is not the other political party. Meaning if you're a Democrat who doesn't work in government, your opponent is not Republicans who don't work in government. Your opponent is the entirety of government. Our Constitution was drawn up to treat the government like an enemy. Okay, limit the power they have over us and check their power by electing civilians to go there and represent our interests. But in the era of social media, they've turned this into such a blood sport, such an emotional blood sport, that everybody just wants to beat the other side. So there's no accountability for people in Washington. Like, they don't fear voters anymore. Like, we're past that. Guys, we're in an election year. It is the midterms. We've already had two government shutdowns that made us wait in line hours at the airport. Hours. Okay, normally in an election year, you see a lot of construction because they want people working and to be happy. You hear a lot of good things are happening because they want to juice turnout and get the voters in a good mood about the direction of the country. Okay, they literally shut down the government twice. And it was the Democrats who did it because they don't have enough Republican votes legitimately to pass the 60-vote threshold to keep the government open. So when the Democrats go, oh, Republican shut down the government, zero Democrats voted to keep it open, except Fetterman. That was the scam. But that's the thing they do when it comes to fraud, just the same, is they are the source of most of this fraud because their states, by design, have the bigger social safety nets. Okay, the Democrats are much bigger on government spending. That's just one of their hallmarks. And people take advantage of that generosity that we have here as Americans. And when you try to prosecute it, they go, oh, what do you got against these people? Well, it's the fact that they're ripping off people that are exactly like them. Okay, when the Somali fraudsters get called out, understand that it's other Somali people that money might have been designated for when you're talking about Minneapolis. Okay, if the Somali daycares actually had customers, they didn't. There were no kids. Okay, but if they did, those customers in those Somali neighborhoods would have been other Somali kids. Okay, but instead they got the type of daycare money that allowed them to open without opening, and they pocketed the cash. Here's Brandon Gill yesterday on Capitol Hill talking about fraud and LLCs and everything else. And he found that 100% of the fraudulent companies were either Somali origin or from directly from Somalia. Here it is, clip 27.
4: You've identified multiple individuals and LLCs that you believe engaged in fraud. How many of these had Somali or Bhutanese or other African origin names?
5: 100%.
4: 100%. And how many did you look through? I mean, that's 100%.

0: 100% of how many, roughly?
1: I looked at the names of hundreds of companies. I looked more deeply into maybe 50.
0: More deeply into 50, you looked into hundreds of companies, and 100%, you're telling me, had names that were Somali, Bhutanese, or other of other sort of African origin derivation.
1: Correct. I thought I saw an American, and I was very excited, but it turned out to be the teenage son of that money launderer who was actually just a proxy for this woman from Ghana.
2: That is crazy. But do you understand? That's what's happening. And you're being told you're a racist if you have a problem. What do you got against Somali people? Who cares, Somali people? Who cares about any people? It's just fraud. Okay, but this is what started in Minneapolis. And they tried to insulate themselves against criticism, if you remember, by going, oh, this is politically targeted. And when they floated the idea of going to California, Gavin Newsom, do you remember this? He goes, oh, we got the fraud under control. This is all political. Nobody takes it seriously. I can't believe this. And then what happened? They uncovered close to $1 trillion in fraud in his state. Remember Gavin Newsom, the guy who said he hates when politicians lie? Do you remember this old clip?
3: Not one person ever in my office has ever used the word Latinx.
4: I'm like, so can we finally put that to bed?
3: Yeah, you agree? But where did that even...
4: No more Latinx,
3: like,
4: everybody.
3: Well, I just didn't even know where it came from. I'm like, what are people talking about? Impactful this has been on the Latinx community. Latinx community politicians that are banning not assault rifles, but the word Latinx.
5: Nothing I dislike more than the politician that is, sits there and lies to you. And we all just sit there rolling our eyes going, give me a break.
2: Gavin Newsom.
6: You are a rude, terrible person.
2: They're sociopaths. And they're trying to make this about, you know, some racial animus. When this is the real truth, there's a very permissive culture in states that have massive, massive government spending because a lot of that money comes back to the government. That's why they greenlight it. Like, to give an example, the Democrats are trying to deny black people the right to vote for most of their existence. Okay, the Civil War, the Republican Party was founded to end slavery. Do you know who the first Republican nominee for president was? A guy by the name of Abe Lincoln, the guy I named my kid after. Okay, and the Republicans fought to end slavery. And after all of that bloodshed, Lincoln held the Union together. It's the reason you have Confederate monuments, or at least you did, in places like Monument Parkway down in Richmond, where I'll be hanging out November 3rd. Hey, girl, if you want to get those tickets. But the point is, he wanted those monuments because he wanted to lend the losing side some dignity in defeat in an attempt to bring everybody back towards the center. So every one of those monuments that liberals tore down were actually put there. Okay, to honor, yes, a side of the war we might not agree with as a public, but a larger effort to preserve the Union that was being made by the people who actually ended slavery. But getting past all of that, okay, the Democratic Party, once the Civil War ended, went back to work denying black people the right to equal standing in this country. Jim Crow laws, literacy clauses, grandfather clauses, poll taxes, all of the horrific things we saw on the physical side to intimidate black people and families from voting was conducted by what was known as the Southern Dixiecrats. But what ultimately happened is the Democrats realized when the Civil Rights Act passed, to be clear, under a Democrat president, so give Lyndon B. Johnson credit for that pivot, okay, because the zeitgeist had swung and the Democrat Party had made a calculated decision, okay, and you can credit JFK for this the most because he was a guy there pushing and fighting for civil rights. And, you know, riding the coattails in a lot of ways of what became of Martin Luther King and his movement, is they realized, hey, these people are equal. They deserve equal equality and access and standing and everything in between. And if we're going to treat them equally under the eyes of the law, that means they're going to vote. So we might as well get them to vote for us. And that's where the Great Society came from. They started going into poor communities and offering all kinds of welfares and incentivizing the destruction of the nuclear family. Because the family was going to get more welfare if the two parents were outside the household than if they were in it. And lo and behold, if you had a monthly check coming from one political party and all you needed to do was keep voting for them, you would. So the Democrats subsidized a lot of poverty in the name of keeping a community down and dependent on the government. And that's why every time there's massive government spending in a community, there really is no oversight because they know the community benefiting is largely going to vote for them. And if that community happens to funnel some money back into the super PACs through NGOs, what do they care? If somebody winds up going to jail, they can go, yeah, good, we found the fraud, amen. But they weren't looking for it. J.D. Vance was. Okay, why is J.D. Vance looking for it? Because they ran Elon Musk out of town. Okay, that was the good news for the Democrats. They didn't like Doge. It was the billionaire. He was taking everybody's money. Okay, well, that's the good news for the Democrats. They got rid of Elon Musk. The bad news is they got rid of Elon Musk.
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12: Hey everybody, Jimmy Failla here reminding you to wake up with Keeler, Manaske, and my main man Davey, only on WIBX. There it is, Fox Across America with Jimmy Failla. Really excited for the next hour of radio. We get Diamond Dave Landau back on the show. Dave Landau, comedy sexiest man. Yeah. If you've noticed on the show, I'm booking more of my comedian friends lately because I can't take politics seriously right now. I can't. In the next hour, a very prominent liberal politician was just asked like minutes ago about Graham Plattner. And it's just the greatest answer. I can't do it justice because we only have a minute left in the break and the clip's longer than that. So you might consider this good fundamentals by me because we're teasing to the top of the hour. But this is not being done in the name of good fundamentals. We're just running out of time.
13: I admire your honesty.
12: So you don't come to the show for fundamentals. Come on, man. I'm a community college graduate who plays video games in his late 40s. If you came here for decorum, I'm not the bad guy. You are. Okay, that being said, I'm going to play you a clip. I can't even say who it's from. I want you to be in suspense. But it rhymes with AOC.
14: AOC is a dope.
12: And she is out there right now campaigning for a New Jersey congressman who was directly helping the blind sheik who planned the 1993 World Trade Center bombing. She's out there campaigning for this guy. Okay, someone who should be dying in prison right now is a Democratic nominee for Congress in New Jersey, which is disgusting. But AOC found a way to make it funny because she was asked about another Democrat candidate running up in Maine. And again, just showed why she is a weapons-grade idiot. You'll love it. It's so funny.
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19: A first-term Trump official makes a deal with prosecutors. I'm Lisa Brady, Fox News. Former National Security Advisor John Bolton now plans to plead guilty to a single count of retaining classified information.
20: The deal likely means Bolton will avoid jail time. He was charged with 18 counts of retaining and disseminating classified information, including journal notes from his time in government as he prepared to write a memoir. Since serving in the first Trump administration, Bolton has emerged as a vocal critic of the president's foreign policy. As part of the plea deal, Bolton also faces a more than $2 million fine.
19: Fox's Jared Halpern at the White House. Bolton has a hearing set for later this month in Maryland. President Trump calls it meaningless. Yesterday's House vote in favor of a war powers resolution aimed at ending military action in Iran. Four Republicans joining Democrats to pass it. The president posting it's unpatriotic in the middle of final negotiations with Iran, which is still demanding a ceasefire in Lebanon. Israel and Lebanon signing on to a U.S. brokered deal yesterday, but Iran-backed Hezbollah militants in Lebanon are rejecting it. Opening statements begin in Texas for the murder trial over a stabbing at a high school track event last year.
21: No cameras allowed in court in Cullen County, Texas, north of Dallas-Fort Worth, where 19-year-old Carmelo Anthony faces first-degree murder, accused of stabbing 17-year-old Austin Metcalf, a rival student at a Frisco track meet last year following a fight over seating. Anthony claims self-defense, though a grand jury indicted him, allowing the case to go to trial. If convicted, he faces the rest of his life in prison with the possibility of parole. Anthony is black. Metcalf was white, with the proceedings becoming racially charged and drawing crowds of demonstrators on both sides.
19: Fox's Jeff Benasso. There's a big rally for the Dow right now, up more than 900 points, but the Nasdaq's in the red. 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
25: 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I'm Rachel Davis. New York lawmakers are moving closer to approving a one-year pause on new large-scale data centers, a move that could make New York the first state in the nation to enact a statewide moratorium if Governor Kathy Hochul signs the measure. The proposal would temporarily stop new permits for data centers larger than 20 megawatts, while state regulators study their impact on New York's power grid, electricity costs, and the environment. Lawmakers say the pause would give the state time to develop rules to ensure large facilities, including those supporting artificial intelligence, do not drive up utility bills for residents. The legislation also calls for new electricity rates for large data centers, energy efficiency standards, renewable energy requirements, and an environmental impact study examining potential effects on air, water, farmland, noise, and electronic waste. Lawmakers are expected to vote on the bill before the legislative session ends this week. Hochul's office says the governor will review the legislation if it reaches her desk. The Waterville Animal Resort has announced it will permanently close on July 6th. The pet boarding facility located at the Waterville Veterinary Clinic on Madison Street shared the news on social media, thanking customers for their support over the years. While boarding services are ending, the space will soon be transformed into a new wellness center focused on providing quick and low-stress appointments for pets. Many of the staff members who worked at the resort will continue serving clients in their new roles. Families with boarding reservations scheduled after July 6th will be contacted directly and will need to make other arrangements. The clinic says it is also available to help pet owners find alternative accommodations for their animals. Read more at WIBX950.com. Lawmakers in New York are facing a tight deadline to vote on the Beauty Justice Act, which would ban dozens of harmful chemicals from hair products and cosmetics. If passed, the law would change what makeup and shampoos consumers can buy starting in 2030. The bill would set a different standard for lead, allowing the DEC to restrict lead at the lowest level they can feasibly achieve. The DEC would have to review and update those lead limits every 5 years. The bill has 98 assembly sponsors, more than enough support to pass in a vote. I'm Rachel Davis for WIBX 950 AM and 92.3 FM, celebrating 100 years in Utica, Rome, and the Mohawk Valley.
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1: Back in action, fired up, ready to roll on Fox Across America with Jimmy Failla. A three-hour audio masterpiece sponsored by the fine folks at Prevagen. We consider this show top-shelf radio in a bottom-feeding political world. And every time I think we hit bottom, they get out another drill bit and keep going. I'm going to play you some clips in this hour with Dave Landau, one of my favorite comics everywhere, about the Democrat effort to either A, sidestep this Graham Plattner dirtbag, or B, actually tell you we have to vote for him. Either way you slice it.
2: Democrats are so full of crap.
1: But understand, if you're just joining us, this is not a show that's here to do a three-hour Democrat bash. I'm losing my nuts right now over this California election that's probably going to take a month. Do you know how we could stop it from taking so long? If Republicans, yes, John Thune in the Senate, passed the Save America Act and we had uniform voting standards in this country, the Democrats couldn't do any of this.
3: He knows what he's talking about.
1: So understand, what you're listening to is a guy who's willing to call out both sides.
4: You got some big testicles to pull this off, bro.
1: Huge. 888-788-9910. You know the rules. You could be a Democrat, Republican, Independent, Libertarian. Just don't be a boom as we get going. Supposed to be on with Laura Ingraham tonight. She loves me. I'm her favorite person in the world.
5: What a fraud.
1: Nah, me and Laura are the best. And, you know, news permitting. Obviously, breaking news could happen at any minute. They could call the California elections tonight.
6: Are you stupid or something?
1: Yeah, they're probably not going to call them tonight. But they could. They could call the elections, like, later today, early tomorrow. They've only been counting the votes now for 3 days. They could call the election today.
7: You must have got manure for your brains.
1: All right, you're right. I must have got manure for my brains, to quote Vacation, because they ain't calling this election anytime soon.
8: Tell them like it is.
1: But I want you to understand this, man. The politics are now so much more important than the people that this Graham Plattner thing is still a thing, despite the fact that Democrat operatives believe there's another shoe to drop. They say, wow, you know, we've got the Graham Plattner Nazi thing. We've got the Graham Plattner with a dating profile on a pedophile app thing. We've got the Graham Plattner sexting women that aren't his wife thing. We've got the Graham Plattner slandering a Purple Heart winner thing. We've got the Graham Plattner saying he spanks the monkey in porta potties. That's a real thing. They're like, but there's another shoe that's going to drop. Like, how many shoes is this guy, a centipede? How many friggin' shoes does this guy have? This is crazy. But with all of that going on, a lot of Democrats are still endorsing him. Bernie Sanders, I played it for you yesterday. Okay, but the AOC reaction is comical. I'll get to it in a minute. But let's work our way through up the hierarchy of fraud. Okay, Elizabeth Warren has released a statement on Graham Plattner. Here's Elizabeth Warren.
9: Hi-ya, hi-ya, hi-ya, hi-ya, hi-ya, hi-ya, hi-ya.
1: Oop, it's a wrong statement. That was her, but she wasn't talking about Graham Plattner. Here she is on Capitol Hill, dodging. I mean, yo, do you know those movies where they rob a museum and they have to bring in like a contortionist to get through all the lasers that are displayed across the floor of the museum? And the guy's got to do that like high stakes limbo, because if the one laser gets tripped, he sets off the alarm and they're all in trouble. Elizabeth Warren might as well be played by Tom Cruise in a Mission Impossible with the level of dodge you're about to see here. Clip 11.
10: What about his conduct, though? You have to be concerned about his conduct, don't you?
11: No. The people of Maine are dealing every single day with economic issues that are flattening them against the wall.
10: Aren't you worried about more coming out about his past that could damage his chances?
11: What I'm worried about is another day of war in Iran.
12: Are these accusations disturbing to you?
11: What is disturbing to me is what's happening in this economy and how right now the Republicans just sign off on it.
1: Elizabeth Warren.
9: Hi-ya, hi-ya, hi-ya, hi-ya, hi-ya, hi-ya, hi-ya.
1: That sounded like when you're getting set up on a blind date and they won't give you the answer to the question you want to know. Hey, I'm going to set you up with this girl. Is she good looking? Very funny girl. Well, hilarious. You like to laugh. She likes to laugh. Greg, how does she look when she's laughing? Let me tell you something. This girl, big sports fan. I know you said you like sports. She really loves sports. You're like, okay, I'll take her to the game. You think she'll look good in the stands? Yeah, you got to get there early. She always says the parking's bad. At which point in your head, you're like, oh, I know what this girl looks like. Okay, Elizabeth Warren refusing to acknowledge the character issues behind Graham Plattner, and the justification is no different than Bernie Sanders, her fellow fraud. Well, we don't care about the character stuff. The people of Maine are dealing with economic issues, you see? Well, if you're worried about economic issues, I don't know. Maybe you don't nominate a guy who thought it was a good idea to spend his own money on a Nazi tattoo. I mean, is that responsible spending where you come from?
5: Not even close.
1: Never mind that every economic issue that the people of Maine or anywhere else in this country are dealing with brought to you by the Democrats. Who spent us to a 40-year high in inflation? The Democrats. Who jacked up your grocery costs? A 30% hike. The Democrats. Mortgage rates. You know what they were when Trump left office? 1.9%. Do you know what they hit under Biden's presidency? 9% is what they freaking hit.
8: No.
1: Okay, you know who opposed the one big beautiful bill? The Democrats. You know what the one big beautiful bill did? It cut taxes on tips. It cut taxes on Social Security. 97% of tax filers got a tax cut. $83 billion in taxes were cut this year because of the one big beautiful bill. If Trump's tax cuts had expired, we would have seen a $5.3 trillion tax hike.
13: So y'all need to hide your kids, hide your wife, and hide your husband because they're raping everybody out here.
1: So the Democrats, there's an email that went out. It's an email. Hey, you're going to get asked the Plattner question. We know it's all going to happen. The official answer is, but the economy. The official answer is, but Trump. Here's Anna Navarro, okay, who looks like she gets paid in shoe fly pie. I can tell that. I've got friends in Lancaster, and I'm the only TV host who's not on Ozempic. But here is Anna Navarro saying, you got to vote for Plattner. I mean, I know he's got misconduct, but Susan Collins votes with Trump, who also has misconduct. So you're not really voting Plattner against Collins. You're voting Plattner against Trump. Funny how that works. Never mind that Donald Trump has been called a Nazi an awful lot. But do you know who's the one with the Nazi tattoo? Graham Plattner. The Democrats, who didn't want to release the Epstein files under Biden when they controlled the Senate, the House, and the presidency, now tell you there was something to hide in there for Trump. If they thought there was something to hide in there for Trump, they would have released the friggin' Epstein files the second they found the dirt on Trump.
14: I'm Hillary Clinton, and I approve this message.
1: Okay, but understand they didn't because they thought there was damaging information in there on Bill Clinton, which could have gotten all of them killed.
14: I'm Hillary Clinton, and I approve this message.
1: But the point is, the Democrats used the Epstein files as an excuse to call Donald Trump a pedophile and a pedophile protector. So the official acumen in my Twitter feed whenever I post something about Trump is, oh, you're shilling for a Nazi pedophile protector. And everybody telling me that wants you to vote for Graham Plattner, a guy with a Nazi tattoo who is on a pedophile dating app. Here's Anna Navarro telling you it's justified. Clip 14.
15: The choice that voters in Maine have and voters in Maine will make is whether they vote for a very flawed candidate in Plattner. Very flawed. I think
1: Nazi tattoo.
15: Different things that he has done, I find morally reprehensible. But do they vote for the guy who's flawed, or do they vote for the woman, the senator, who has voted 90% for the president, with the president, who is even more flawed, who has 24 plus accusations of sexual misconduct?
1: Oh, God.
16: What an idiot.
1: So to hear it her way, you got to vote for the Nazi tattoo guy on the pedophile app because Susan Collins agrees with Trump a lot. Like this argument, it's so embarrassing because the Democrats don't crosstalk. Like they don't go up against conservatives in debate. And I'm one of the reasons why. Do you know in the run-up to the presidential election, NPR, maybe you guys don't know this. I didn't talk it up a lot. Do you know that NPR had me on a debate with another liberal comic who goes on CNN, my man Pete Dominic? And they're so used to communicating within their bubble that they just didn't understand how easily shot down all of their stupid balloons were. It was the easiest thing I've ever done in my life. The kid just called me a fascist for an hour and a half. And when it was over, he shook my hand and he's like, I was afraid this was going to happen. I should have wrote more jokes. I'm like, no, you should have made more substantive points. Yelling that Trump is a fascist is not, that should be disqualifying. If Trump is a fascist, you know what Jimmy Kimmel's not doing on TV every night? Criticizing him. If Trump is a fascist, you know what every Oscar winner isn't doing every time they get on stage? Criticizing him. Fascism is the government uses force to deny people the right to work and participate in polite society if they oppose their views. Do you know who seized the opposition's bank accounts during the pandemic and during the aftermath of the 2020 election? The Democrats debanked people using government authority. Do you know who fired you from your job if you didn't want the vaccine? The Democrats. Do you know who pressured social media companies to silence your voice if you didn't sing the praises of the vaccine? The Democrats. And oh, by the way, do you know what the Democrats did in the run-up to the 2020 election? They bashed the vaccine.
2: Democrats are so full of crap.
1: What do you mean, Jimmy? Here they are. I hold on to this stuff. We call it permanent audio on this show. You say something insane, we hold on to it in case we got to make a point someday. Here's the Democrats in the run-up to the election when Trump was making the vaccine.
8: Let's just say there's a vaccine that is approved and even distributed before the election. Would you get it?
16: Well, I think that's going to be an issue for all of us.
17: If and when the vaccine comes, it's not likely to go through all the tests that needs to be and the trials that are needed to be done.
18: When we finally do, God willing, get a vaccine, who's going to take the shot? Who's going to take the shot? You can be the first one to say, put me, sign me up. They now say it's okay.
17: And the question of whether it's real when it's there, that requires enormous transparency. You got to make all of it available to other experts across the nation. So they can look and see. So there's consensus. This is a safe vaccine.
18: If the president announced tomorrow we have a vaccine, would you take it? Only if it was completely transparent that other experts in the country could look at it. Only if we knew all of what went into it.
17: If Donald Trump can't give answers and the administration can't give answers to these three questions, the American people should not have confidence.
16: But if Donald Trump tells us that we should take it, I'm not taking it.
1: That's Kamala Harris saying, if Donald Trump wants us to take this vaccine, I ain't taking it. You know what Kamala Harris did when she got into office? She mandated that you take it.
19: She is a fraud, a phony, a woman without a moral core, a regular two-faced, mealy-mouthed politician who swings with the wind.
1: So all of these justifications and this moral superiority they run on is absurd. Okay, they're endorsing the guy with the Nazi tattoo on the pedophile app. They're endorsing James Tallarico in Texas who says God is a woman. Okay, these aren't serious people. But the biggest one and the most egregious one we talked about on America's Newsroom this morning is the dirtbag running for Congress in the 12th Congressional District of New Jersey has just been nominated by the Democrats. He was a guy who was aiding and abetting the blind sheik, the mastermind behind the 1993 World Trade Center bombing attack. And as Guy Benson pointed out last night on Twitter, District 12, where he's running in New Jersey, is actually the home of Todd Beamer. Do you know the famous 9/11 hero Todd Beamer, who said "Let's roll" on United 93 and stormed the cockpit, tried to fight back? The plane ultimately crashed. Everybody died. There's a big monument out in Shanksville, Pennsylvania. But Todd Beamer, the hero who said "Let's roll," grew up and lived, and his family resides in a congressional district that's going to be represented by a congressman who was working with the mastermind of the 1993 World Trade Center attacks.
20: What the hell is the world coming to?
1: AOC endorses that guy. Okay, she's out campaigning for that guy. That's what we covered on America's Newsroom this morning. Okay, so spare me the whole moral high ground thing. Whenever a Democrat calls out Republican character, it's like Snoop Dogg calling you a pothead. You're like, okay, well, could you you wave that smoke away? I can't see you behind the cloud. But here is AOC asked about Graham Plattner, and she tries to do the old, oh, I don't know anything about it. That with a straight face. Here it is, clip 10.
21: Should Democrats abandon Graham Plattner after these messages came out, these sexually explicit messages he sent to women?
22: You know, I haven't waded into that primary. I don't believe the primary has occurred yet. So I would kind of, you know... Again, I don't wait in on that. I haven't waited in that race.
23: That is so embarrassing.
1: Now, I don't know anything about Graham Plattner. What do you mean? But I mean, to her credit, laughable on its face. She obviously knows everything about it. They just had a party-wide briefing that Graham Plattner attended. Okay, but it's still a better answer than these frauds that are saying vote for the guy. There's no justification. Well, the Graham Plattner thing is a, you know, guy who speaks to the working class. Really? Is that, everyone I know is in the working class. That's all I come from. I'm a cab driver. I grew up in a family full of cops. And I don't know any of them that were like, oh, yeah, we got to get a Nazi tattoo. We got to go on a pedophile dating app. Okay, if that's the working class, I guess my question is, what profession are we talking about here? Because it doesn't sound legal.
0: It's the number one show with humans and animals.
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0: Fox Across America with Jimmy Fallon, the morning show that overslept. That's what they call it. It's kind of what it sounds like. Why? Because the world's on fire. All I'm doing is roasting marshmallows on the blaze, man. I know the issues are serious. We'll take them seriously, but we don't have to take ourselves seriously. We're all going to die someday. You're not going to wish you sat around pretending you were Scott Pelley until then. Scott Pelley out at CBS. It is so funny that 60 Minutes fired him. And everybody's trying to reduce this to like a First Amendment thing.
1: Shut up! Will you shut up?
0: Scott Pelley went into a company-wide meeting, trashed his boss while recording it, and gave it to the New York Times. Show of hands in the cars around the country of America right now if you can pull that off at your job and keep your job. And I think the answer is a resounding no. Okay, and any idiot who gets on TV, I hate when Democrats do this. I'm a dad, I'm a parent. We have one kid. We decided to stop breeding after the first report card. That was it. We were like, yeah, we should probably get a dog and a cat. We're not really good at the parenting thing. I kid. You can only tell those jokes if your kid is smart. Lincoln's actually on the honor roll. Just got a scholar athlete award Tuesday night. But the point is, I hate when the Democrats try to reward bad behavior. You know, they try to martyr bad. Like George Floyd, you know, held a knife to a pregnant lady's stomach. And in the process of dying of fentanyl that day, yes, he did get knelt on by Derek Chauvin. And that's a real tough video to watch. I'm not going to deny you that. But the idea that, you know, this is a guy who was a net positive to society before Derek Chauvin came along is kind of laughable. Do you know when his family found out who he was? During the riots. Because that's who that guy was. He had a kid he abandoned. And the kid's mother said to him, you know who the man on TV is? And the kid goes, who? And she goes, George, that's your dad. And he was like, get out of here. For real? Like that? Really? Never even knew them. He was a dirtbag. He was a grifter, a drifter, a mess, a junkie, whatever he was. Okay? Not good. But it's like the Renee Good thing in Minneapolis. They say, well, Renee Good, you know, ugh, just a mom who got shot driving her kid home from school, which it sounds like a really convenient narrative until you remember that the mom hit a cop with her car and had been obstructing federal agents for 9 hours, blowing whistles in their face. She was somebody who unfortunately played a oversized role in her own demise. I'm not saying it's a good thing that she's dead. I'm just telling you there needs to be some personal responsibility. And you can't say she played no part because that's telling other people it's okay to go hit cops with your car, which I can assure you it is not. And every one of these idiots on TV like Jake Tapper, who's like, oh, Scott Pelley, fired just for criticizing the president. Nobody cares. Everyone on TV criticizes the president. That's pretty much all they do now. It's a very one-trick pony. But the one thing you can't do while criticizing the president is slamming your bosses and videotaping it for the New York Times, and that's why he's gone.
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14: Fox News, I'm Therese Crowley. Blame the cartels for your beef prices. About to take another hit. The first case of the flesh-eating Mexican screwworm this side of the border is found in a calf in La Pryor, Texas. Last time it hit the U.S. in the 60s, it devastated the cattle industry.
15: With open borders and the proliferation of the Mexican cartels and their illicit cattle trafficking, the New World screwworm began to make its way north, hitting Mexico in 2023 and 2024.
14: Ex-Secretary Brooke Rollins. The Texas Ag Commissioner says the USDA moved too slowly, urging President Trump to take direct control and avert a full-blown disaster. The president's peace deal with Iran could happen over the weekend, or it might not happen. Oil and gas prices both fall, gas down to $4.24 a gallon, and the Dow briefly soared over 900 points. 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
16: All right, so far so good, and I think we're on track for some 90-degree heat. Not quite there today, but tomorrow I think we'll get pretty close. Today, 85 and sunny. Tonight, upper 50s. North Country will be a little bit cooler. Friday, sunshine. We wrap up the work week near 90 degrees. And showers, thunder showers come in Saturday, 85, and still a few showers around on Sunday. Otherwise, mostly cloudy, near 80. From the Weather Channel, I'm meteorologist Ray Stajic, WIDX, 950 AM and 92.3 FM.
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0: Fox Across America with Jimmy Fallon, fired up to have this next guest join us on the Zoom. Most comics you want on the phone, but when you're comedy's sexiest man, we demand that you join us on Zoom. So get out your singles, little greenery for the scenery, and give a warm round of applause to Diamond Dave Landau. Hey, girl.
1: Hey, sexy. How you doing?
0: I'm doing good. Not as good as the people in Little Rock, Arkansas. It's my understanding you'll be at the Looney Bin June 11th through 13th.
1: That's right, next weekend.
0: I'm going to tell the audience something, because we tell them everything we do behind the scenes. I just couldn't keep a straight face. I had asked you where you were performing, and you said you were going to be in Arkansas. Can I mention that? And I said no. Wouldn't it have been so much funnier if I said no and meant it, and we had to do this whole interview like everything was cool?
1: Just fine. I've had shows where you're not allowed to promote stuff, and then I just start saying it through the show. And then it just becomes even more tense and uncomfortable.
0: You comics unleash yourself. Dave, you do a little travel. You travel a lot. Yeah, like, for instance, I'm going to be at the Looney Bin in Little Rock next week.
1: Your move, Byron.
0: That's funny. Well, I think the highest form of comedy right now, there's two directions to go in here. I want to start with Graham Plattner, because that's the highest form of comedy. If we've spent 6 months with Democrats telling us Trump is a Nazi pedophile protector, and we're now being told to vote for the guy with the Nazi tattoo on the pedophile app, that's funnier than anything we're going to write at the Looney Bin in Little Rock, Arkansas.
1: Yes, that's correct. He's the guy who I didn't know there was actually a dating app for pedophilia, but apparently there is, and it's perfectly acceptable if you are a Democrat who has a actual Nazi tattoo. But don't worry, he covered it up with a dragon, which is somehow worse.
0: But the good news is he was just endorsed by Jared from Subway.
1: So like, good news.
0: Like this guy. We like Jared's in prison. He's doing a little time right now. But yeah, the whole thing is funny. I mean, and we always laugh at this. Like, I love having you on because we're not here to take any of it seriously. We're basically like the California Board of Elections. We don't take anything seriously. How is it acceptable? I tweeted this, so I don't want to like recycle material on you. But it's like, I was saying this earlier. We went to Maduro's living room in Venezuela, snatched him up, threw him in a Nike tracksuit, and shipped him to New York in 6.5 hours. We offer same-day shipping on dictators, but we need a month to count votes. A little bit of chicanery, Dave.
1: Have you seen where you can drop ballots off in California?
0: Oh, yeah.
1: They're just actual cardboard boxes with homeless people sleeping next to them that clearly have been defecated in. I'd say they throw used needles in there, but you know that they just, those are reusable. But there's the idea that this is how votes are tallied is unreal. But yeah, they're like, look, we're going to need about another 30 days until we can make sure that Spencer Pratt is no longer in the running.
0: You're not wrong, though. Like, Nithya Raman has a 71% chance of advancing, according to Polymarket. And she was in
1: really,
0: third.
1: Really? Because she had 7 2 days ago.
0: It's like Putin is watching cable news right now being like, that's a bogus election. Come on.
1: Yeah. He's like, I should just let my people vote if I can do it this easily.
0: Wait, you mean I've been throwing all these people off balconies for nothing?
1: I feel kind of guilty now.
0: We're talking to Dave Landau. Go ahead.
1: It's staggering. It is staggering, though, that they will do anything to get this guy out. And all he's really running on is, I'd like homeless people to actually be taken care of and maybe get what they need. Uh-huh. The streets to be cleaned up a little bit.
0: Yeah.
1: And, you know, when a city burns down, maybe have, I don't know, a fire department on hand. or people, at least people around that go, hey, there's water over there, we should use it. These are the things that he believes that are radical.
0: We have no background in firefighting. Neither of us. Do you? I don't. And
1: Very little. The only thing I can tell you is water on top of it tends to help.
0: It's my favorite thing in the world. There's no water in the reservoir because they were trying to protect a fish called the smelt. I thought that was made up. Well, I mean, honestly, the only time, unless you were a little kid using the phrase whoever smelted dealt it, you have never said the word smelt, have you?
1: No, never, ever once.
0: No, why would you?
1: Well, and they said, look, we know the ocean's right there, but we are very concerned that water could hurt the land. And you're like, as opposed to the wildfire ripping through it? What's it going to hurt the Malibu crops that it's so well known for?
0: Don't you feel like you're watching them put rubbing alcohol on a guy's arm before they give him lethal injection?
1: Right. Yeah, we don't want you to

0: don't get. I feel like she may have actually not known that her husband was dying. I think she knew. She obviously knew he had dementia. Everyone knew. But as far as like the pancreatic cancer or whatever the stage four he had, that somehow he miraculously beat and no one else can. I don't know how much she actually knew. She seems very, very left in the dark, except for the obvious holding his hands and going, "You did good, Joe. You did real good today."
1: It's my favorite thing in the world that she says she thought he had a stroke. She took him to a rally, because and then to Waffle House, which we both love Waffle House. Neither of us are doctors. But if someone is concerned about your health, the literal last place on earth they could take you is Waffle House.
0: Have you ever seen the video where the guy who lives upstairs at a Waffle House and they don't know falls through the ceiling?
1: No.
0: In the it's yeah, he just falls through, looks up, looks at everybody, and walks out like it's no big deal. But he had been living in the attic of a Waffle House for quite some time. That's not where you take somebody who's sick.
1: But you couldn't hear him over the karate fights on top of the counter downstairs.
0: Right, yeah. Would you like to meet the president in the middle of the brawl that people are having over absolutely nothing?
1: The balls of this woman. And I think it's the funniest thing in the world. And they're all trying to do this thing, right? Where they kind of like retroactively refit the Biden narrative. Because everyone in the media is now doing the whole, "He should have stepped down." But what they were obviously doing up until the minute he got on stage and said he was Batman is they were like, "Oh, this guy could go 8 more years, maybe 12. Have you ever seen him?" You know, that whole the whole thing they used to do where they'd say, "Well, you should see him behind closed doors. I know he looked bad at the rally. He glitched out today, talked to a dead person. But the interns can't even keep up with this guy behind closed." That was my favorite.
0: Oh, they really want you to believe that everything was perfectly. That's what I really don't like, the gaslighting and the retro, just the retro gaslighting.
1: Yeah.
0: When they told us, "Look, he is sharper than ever." And you're going, "He's not. He's not. He's talking to people that aren't there. He's repeating what they're saying into his headset, like, salute the troops."
1: Yeah. Oh, remember when he used to read stage direction?
0: Oh, that was the best. He was just, it was just Lloyd Bridges in Airplane or Hot Shots.
1: Oh, hold on. This is the best version of this ever. The night we met, holy God, I almost cursed. Dave and I met, we were doing a TV show on Access TV called Gotham Comedy Live. Is that not the night we met?
0: That's correct, with Pamela Anderson.
1: And I believe that was back, that was Mohawk Dave back then. Didn't you have a Mohawk?
0: I think it was right. Yeah, I did have a mohawk.
1: I met you.
0: Yes, I did.
1: On a Chelsea sidewalk with a mohawk. I was a cab driver at the time writing that TV show on the side. And I met you. You were out front with a mohawk in Chelsea. I assumed you were a man whore.
0: Correct. So, well, I was. I was just also doing comedy. You were driving a cab and I was servicing people in it.
1: Listen, we're all in we're all in the service industry one way or the other, whoever you slice it. So the night I met Dave, America, you should know this, a real story. Pamela Anderson was hosting Gotham Comedy Live, and I was tasked with writing her monologue. And she had a new handler, because I think she was in the process of like dating Julian Assange. I don't know what the story was there, but her new handler had said to me, she's going to go on stage and do comedy, but she doesn't. We don't want her mentioning Motley Crue, Baywatch, or the movie Borat. And I was like, oh, because there's so many other Pamela Anderson things to talk about. But anyway, okay, they put me through the paces of writing her like 10 joke monologues. On the way into the club, I got to meet Diamond Dave. Pamela Anderson showed up, and if you remember this, she read the stage direction in her monologue. And people thought it was like a brilliant writing job by me, but it was unintentional. Like, after them telling me she was a genius, she got on stage and was like, "Hello, welcome to Gotham Comedy Live. Please hold for applause." And after like three of those, people were like, "Oh, I get it. They're doing the ditzy blonde thing." And the New York Post did a write-up about her doing comedy and killing. And I wish I could take credit for it. A lesser man would. But it wasn't my writing. It was her being too dumb to know what the stage direction was. So
0: yeah, I actually did think it was your writing. Even after, I thought, that was really good how you did that. And you were like, "Yeah, I got a secret."
1: But a champagne-addled Pamela Anderson functions at the same level as a President Joe Biden.
0: That's correct. Except I would way trust Pamela Anderson drunk on champagne to run this country.
1: Any day of the week. Oh, my God. Are you crazy?
0: Far more.
1: Pamela Anderson. Yeah.

0: Go ahead, say that again.
1: Well, at least with Pamela Anderson, you can go, listen, she's hammered on several bottles of Dom Perignon. with Biden, you could just go, we're doing a massive cover-up for really no explanation whatsoever.
0: you just nailed it. This is it. Pamela Anderson's champagne buzz wears off. Dementia doesn't.
1: No, especially when they decide not to tell you until after. The one thing that I loved, though, not even to go back, but when he did have the moment where it was very clear that things worked out, that it seemed like he was going okay, was right around when they did find cocaine in the White House. And he did have the one when he addressed the nation and everybody went, you know, he was a bit on top of it today. And then you're like, we found cocaine on his desk. And Hunter has now said, I would never leave cocaine behind, which I believe. I think that's fair. So when you look at all that balanced, I think the only way that he did seem with it for a few seconds of his entire presidency was that he did blow.
0: If you didn't see the Hunter Biden comment Dave just made, he really did say, I would never leave cocaine behind, which is true. The only thing he'd leave behind is a baby he had with a stripper.
1: A baby with a stripper, or if he was selling a laptop for more cocaine.
0: This is why you got to go to the Looney Bin, June 11th through the 13th, and see Diamond Dave in Little Rock, Arkansas. I love this. I'm excited for you. I'm excited for the American people. We'll catch up offline because I know we're working diligently behind the scenes to get you back on Fox News Saturday night when our schedules overlap.
1: Yes, I'm excited about that. Yeah, I was excited to be back.
0: No, it's good to get the band back together, man, especially right now because it's just such a stupid time. Like, it's a really stupid time. And this is where being a comic is actually fun because we don't even owe them an apology. Like, when people are just dying everywhere, sometimes people, you know, think it's in poor taste that we're telling jokes about it, but we're going to tell the jokes anyway. But right now, that's not the news cycle. The news cycle is just a death of shame. There's no one who experiences shame anymore, so we don't owe them restraint.
1: No, I just read, people are asking when I want to come back to Canada, and I just read this article, I don't know if you saw, where a guy was outside of a Tim Hortons where he had just eaten donuts, and someone went up to him and basically talked him into suicide, because they kill you there.
0: Yeah.
1: Like, you're allowed to have assisted suicide there, which, look, I did believe in, but people always say it's a slippery slope, and then it turns out they're right every time. Like, if you catch me outside alone of a Tim Hortons, chances are I want to kill myself. I've just had 12 donuts. I'm at the worst point in my life. But this guy just pulls up and he's like, so how are you feeling about yourself? Like, you shouldn't be allowed to just hunt people after eating fast food.
0: You know, you can't hand out election merch within 100 feet of a polling place. You can't discuss self-care 100 feet outside of Tim Hortons.
1: No, that's not fair. You can't discuss mental well-being right outside of a McDonald's.
0: Oh, that's so funny. Diamond Dave, we miss you already. I'll see you soon.
1: I miss you, sir. Thank you, man.
0: There he goes, Dave Landau. Check him out in Little Rock, Arkansas at the Looney Bin. I can tell you this, man. I know a lot of you guys come to see me. I think it's amazing. My show sold out this weekend. They're going to sell out in California. It's amazing. Okay, we built this thing. Like, you, me. We started on 27 stations. We're on a few hundred now. We got our own TV show. It's amazing. It is amazing. But the thing that excites me more than anything else is seeing my buddies come on this show and having you guys show up to their club dates. It's the coolest thing in the world. Because when I was a cab driver, I was listening to like Opie and Anthony. And they had all great comics on, phenomenal comics. Patrice O'Neill, Jim Norton, they had Louis C.K., Bill Burr. All of those guys were hilarious. And they were on that show being funny and promoting club dates. And they had built like an ecosystem where they all supported each other. And I was sitting there like realizing I was just a cabbie stuck in traffic and I was never going to be on that type of show. And in that moment, I was like, the only way you're ever going to be on that type of show is if you end up hosting one someday. So you better, you know, stop fighting with the Hobbit in the backseat and start writing some jokes. And look at us now. So go see Diamond Dave Landau and go see me after this break.
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0: Hey, everybody. Jimmy Failla here reminding you to wake up with Keeler, Manaske, and my main man, Davey, only on WIBX.

0: They're playing Hey Ladies by the Beastie Boys. I don't know if you could make that song in New York today. Do you know New York? The New York Democrats voted in honor of Pride Month to ban the terms mother and father.
1: I'm sick and tired of all this bullshit.
0: That's a real thing. Okay, it was voted on in my state legislature. They banned mother and father. They're replacing the term gestating parent is the term they want you to use for women in the month of June. I have a term. How about you? Like, what are we doing here? We're erasing women. That's what we're doing. To placate a pretend notion that anyone dressing as a woman becomes one, that's not.

0: quite how it works. Has anyone seen Kindergarten Cop?
1: Boys have a penis, girls have a vagina.
0: Okay, how is it that that might have been considered the funniest line uttered in a movie during the 1980s, which is pound for pound as good of a movie decade as we ever had? You'd have to say 70s or 80s. You know, if you late 60s, I'll talk to you all day. But I think if you were talking to people, you know, about golden ages of film, I think 70s, 80s is where you're going to wind up. And that runaway, throwaway joke in Kindergarten Cop where the little kid says that to Arnold Schwarzenegger is like, it devastated movie theaters. It was like an IED went off. Okay, and the idea that the biggest punchline of the 80s is now a legitimate Democrat policy that men can have babies? I mean, dude.
2: These people are crazy. I'm telling you, they're crazy.
0: Okay, but it doesn't mean they're not welcome. Stick around for the next hour of the show because the lovely ladies of Fox News Saturday Night are joining us. Comedian Ryan Reese will be here as well. So buckle up, Buttercup. We're playing Prison Rules after this.
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10: President Trump's about to make a move on coal. Lisa Brady, Fox News. It's a $700 million plan using the Defense Production Act for new and existing plants.
11: $425 million to be used to help fund 13 different coal plants to keep them operational. Another $185 million to be used to build 2 new coal plants, plus restart a closed plant in Maryland, and $75 million to open a new coal export terminal in Oakland, California.
10: Fox Business's Edward Lawrence at the White House, where an announcement is set for the afternoon and where the president's likely to face more questions about talks with Iran after posting earlier that House passage of a war powers resolution was unpatriotic. A House panel wants the Justice Department to investigate sexual assault claims made during a Jeffrey Epstein investigation.
12: In a letter to Acting Attorney General Todd Blanche, House Oversight Committee Chairman Republican James Comer says the Justice Department should use all available tools, including immunity for some witnesses, to investigate sexual assault allegations made by Sarah Sarah Kellen. Kellen was a former assistant to Jeffrey Epstein. During an interview with congressional investigators last month, she revealed the names of men she says committed criminal misconduct.
10: Fox's Jared Halpern in Washington. The accused include a former Miami Beach mayor and a French hairstylist. A new congressional map wins approval from state lawmakers in New York for 2028.
13: The New York Senate and Assembly have moved forward a proposed state constitutional amendment that would not only let the lawmakers draw the new lines, but also bypass an independent redistricting commission to do it. Democrats control both state legislative chambers. The party also holds 19 of the state's 26 congressional seats. The action, Democrats believe, would offset efforts to redraw lines in red states after a Supreme Court decision this year weakening the Voting Rights Act.
10: Fox's Grinnell Scott, that still needs another vote and approval from voters. 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
19: 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I'm Rachel Davis. New York lawmakers are moving closer to approving a one-year pause on new large-scale data centers, a move that could make New York the first state in the nation to enact a statewide moratorium if Governor Kathy Hochul signs the measure. The proposal would temporarily stop new permits for data centers larger than 20 megawatts, while state regulators study their impact on New York's power grid, electricity costs, and the environment. Lawmakers say the pause would give the state time to develop rules to ensure large facilities, including those supporting artificial intelligence, do not drive up utility bills for residents. The legislation also calls for new electricity rates for large data centers, energy efficiency standards, renewable energy requirements, and an environmental impact study examining potential effects on air, water, farmland, noise, and electronic waste. Lawmakers are expected to vote on the bill before the legislative session ends this week. Hochul's office says the governor will review the legislation if it reaches her desk. The Waterville Animal Resort has announced it will permanently close on July 6th. The pet boarding facility located at the Waterville Veterinary Clinic on Madison Street shared the news on social media, thanking customers for their support over the years. While boarding services are ending, the space will soon be transformed into a new wellness center focused on providing quick and low-stress appointments for pets. Many of the staff members who worked at the resort will continue serving clients in their new roles. Families with boarding reservations scheduled after July 6th will be contacted directly and will need to make other arrangements. The clinic says it is also available to help pet owners find alternative accommodations for their animals. Read more at WIBX950.com. Lawmakers in New York are facing a tight deadline to vote on the Beauty Justice Act, which would ban dozens of harmful chemicals from hair products and cosmetics. If passed, the law would change what makeup and shampoos consumers can buy starting in 2030. The bill would set a different standard for lead, allowing the DEC to restrict lead at the lowest level they can feasibly achieve. The DEC would have to review and update those lead limits every 5 years. The bill has 98 assembly sponsors, more than enough support to pass in a vote. I'm Rachel Davis for WIBX 950 AM and 92.3 FM, celebrating 100 years in Utica, Rome, and the Mohawk Valley.
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1: Oh, you're damn right it is. And we are fired up in the third and final hour of the broadcast. Ryan Reese is stopping by because the bars aren't open yet in Midtown. Some of them are. But Ryan is very much a feral cat in need of a radio home. We will provide him one later in this hour. But before we cue up the Sarah McLachlan song, the lovely ladies of Fox News Saturday Night are joining me off the tippy top of the hour. And I think what I need to say to you, the American people, is you're welcome. Hey, girls.
2: Hey.
1: The three baddest bitches in television. Can I say baddest on the I'm kidding.
2: No.
1: Hey, good to see you guys.
2: I feel like we're more of like a Pitbull song than a Sarah McLachlan song.
1: That makes sense. Yeah. That makes sense. That tracks with where we're about to go in this hour. So normally, if you listen to the show day in and day out, I always say it's like a morning show that overslept, you know, because we're covering hard news, but it's obviously we're not serious people. No one's coming to me for direction.
2: No.
1: You know what I'm saying?
2: That's our vibe. We were watching the Knicks games last night.
1: Yeah, you guys
2: overslept.
1: Are still drunk. You guys have no idea what's going on. But
2: directions
1: usually,
2: to the strip club.
1: Yeah, but hey, girl. But usually stop by on a Thursday and we could talk about what's going to happen on TV. Yeah. Okay, and maybe we'll even get there because there's a lot going on TV. We know what's going on. Jill Biden's on a book tour, blah, blah, blah. California, they're not going to know who won the election by the time our show airs Saturday night.
2: No.
1: How much can we really talk about it?
2: No.
1: They don't know. Okay, so that'll come up. You know, I think we're going to play steakhouse or gay bar.
2: Definitely.
1: In honor of Pride Month.
2: Yep.
1: It's Pride Month. We're going to have a nice time. We're going to play our all-time favorite game, steakhouse or gay bar, where I quiz the panel on, is this establishment a place where you can get a T-bone or is it a place that serves steak? Hey-o, good night. Gotta go. It's a good thing I haven't used that on the air. Anyway, there's a larger issue we need to address, though, because you know I say this every day. I say this whole ecosystem that we have in the media. We have a radio show 5 days a week. We have a TV show one night a week.
2: Mm-hmm.
1: But I always say I want them to be one show. You know what I mean? Because
2: totally.
1: I want the brand to overlap. I'm just America's off-ramp having a good, goofy time.
2: Yeah.
1: Okay, so you are obviously here as ambassadors to the TV side of the town. Okay, but you are here in Radio Town, where my producer, Mikey. Oh, man.
2: Great start. Great start.
1: Allow me to jog your memories. Okay, so everybody's welcome to weigh in on this. But Mikey, as you know, runs his own separate intern program at Fox. Okay, there is a Fox intern program where you come here by way of a college and apply for an internship.
2: Yes.
1: And if you're properly vetted, you come here and you shadow some shows. But there's a Michael Advensky intern program where you can just DM him on LinkedIn knowing he works at Fox News and ask to come shadow a show. And wouldn't you know it, it has a 100% acceptance rate for women.
2: Wow, that's amazing.
1: That's amazing.
2: It's ladies' night at
3: way
2: the radio booth.
3: Way to go.
1: This is not me making fun of him. This is me admiring him. If I was single and I had Mikey's job. And again, he does this in service of legitimate mentorship. Give him that. Okay. He's never always been above board here. That being said, some of his guests have not. It was once a girl in here in a dress so skimpy, honestly, like all of my fantasies involved seeing her in a sweater. Like, I was like, I know what she looks like naked. She's here naked. Anyway.
2: Yeah, we saw her.
1: Okay.
2: It was more of a Kleenex than a dress.
1: We can't name names. Now would be no time to do that. But wouldn't it be crazy if, say, one of those girls, maybe even that girl, okay, messaged Mikey a second time and said, me, my mom, and my sister are coming to town, and we need a place to crash.
2: No.
1: What do you think Mikey said, yes or no?
2: Yes.
1: Leo?
4: I'm saying no.
1: Annie?
3: I think he sent them so they can stay at my apartment.
1: Your apartment?
3: Yes.
1: In a perfect world, Mikey might have sent them somewhere else. But as I speak to you right now, all of their bags are in Mikey's apartment. Mikey, can you come on the mic and confirm my reporting as factual? No judgments, Mikey.
5: Josh is laughing so hard in here. We can't even.
1: Yes, we can. The Fox News decision desk has called Mikey's apartment for the women from Seattle.
2: Oh, my God.
1: So Mikey has
2: a sister in. How could he say no?
1: A mother, two daughters. When he was telling me this, I couldn't even hear him over the sound of the camera he was installing in the shower. I kid.
2: Oh,
1: but
2: wait.
1: Mikey, I listen, as intern programs go,
2: this is all-encompassing.
1: It's a very...
2: He offers room and board.
1: Now again,
3: a paid internship?
1: She's there with her mom and her sister. Oh. He is not violating the sanctity of anything. She is not a Fox employee.
2: No, not at all.
1: Not at all.
2: You guys are just friends.
1: He's doing nothing wrong, which is to be clear. But is this not the funniest thing you've ever heard? I mean, Josh...
2: Is this a one-bedroom?
1: Josh, are you capable of public comment right now?
6: I couldn't believe this when he told me this a couple months ago. I was like, you can't be serious. And then they actually went through with it. I was waiting for it to, you know, crash out, but it actually happened.
1: So I want you to rank this in terms of ridiculousness, okay? Because Mikey, you know, is a first ballot Hall of Famer. Okay.
4: Do you have like little chocolates on the pillows? Is there like a tip jar or something? Little like cold Perrys in the fridge?
1: Yeah, Mikey, how are the accommodations? You have three women in your one bedroom apartment.
4: Because maybe I have two couches.
1: Oh, you have two couches?
5: Yes.
4: Wow.
5: And a giant flat screen TV.
1: And a giant flat screen TV.
2: What are they watching?
4: Ooh. Yeah, I was going to say Netflix, Hulu. Mikey, like, what are we talking about?
1: So hold on a second. So you're in a bedroom.
5: Yeah.
1: You've got two couches. Mm-hmm. Is somebody on the floor in an air mattress?
5: I have an air mattress.
1: You have an air mattress too?
4: Wow.
1: Mikey, why are you so prepared for families of women sleeping over your house?
2: Has this happened before?
4: He's a generous guy. We've always said that.
1: Just to be clear, they have caught the Gilgo Beach killer, right? I want to make sure we're on the same page.
4: One of them. Copycats, you never know.
1: Mikey, how come you have so many selfies at Jones Beach, Mikey? I have questions. Annie, we'll start with you, okay? Because you might be from the same town this girl is from. You might be. I don't know that to be sure.
4: We don't know anything about Washington geography.
1: No, we have no idea.
4: Yeah.
1: We have no idea. Would you, your mom, and a sister go crash at a random guy's apartment on the other side of the country that you did not know? You don't. She's met him once. She came here by way of a fraudulent intern program. You know when I met this girl? She was sitting in my radio studio. She was introduced to me as our intern. And I go, what other Fox shows have you worked on so far? And Mikey goes, well, she doesn't actually intern here. I was like, wait, what? And she's actually one of the first members of the Michael Advensky intern program. So if you were a member of an actual non-existent intern program, do you, your mom, and your sister crash at the guy's place?
3: Okay, so we all know I've gotten a little scrappy in New York. Like,
1: that's a yes, Mikey.
3: No.
1: You should have invited the Hagers. What's your bar situation like? Do you know her mom, Steph? Go ahead.
3: Yes, I'm a little scrappy in New York City, you know, trying to save money here and there, get my food paid for. But I think Steph would get us a hotel. We'd be staying at some low, cheap hotel in Midtown, but we probably wouldn't stay at Mikey's. Sorry, Mikey.
1: And we love Mikey, but it's still sketchy. You know what I'm saying? Leo, do the Leos...
4: I mean, maybe when I was like studying abroad or something, but that's like the first thing they tell you not to do. It's like even the crummiest hostel is like at least they have some kind of insurance or something.
1: They'll be a witness.
4: Yes. Yeah.
1: No, Jen, I know your mom is a no unless Brian Brenberg happens
2: Correct.
1: To be there.
2: If it's Brenberg's apartment, we're in.
4: Well, you know Brenberg's apartment has a nice mini bar.
1: Yeah, Horny P is showing up. There's a bar. I love
4: that's
1: that.
4: That's a Midwestern night.
2: It's different if it was the girl and the sister, like, fine, because they're probably, I guess, have intern age, so they don't have money. But the mom, she's insane, I think.
1: That's that does concern me, Mikey, because I would imagine they got a couple of bucks being from where they are, which leads me to my next question. Mikey, do you have a shot with these women? As much as we're making fun of you, are you at the precipice of pulling off the unthinkable, which is a mother-daughter-daughter, Mikey? Where are we on the field right now with the end zone being you pulled it off? What yard line are you at right now?
5: I'm in the other end zone.
1: Oh, no, Mikey just got safety. A gal can dream.
4: Are you second string in your own apartment? Oh, my God.
1: But, Josh, you know Mikey, okay, and you know the courtship. You have a lovely wife, Mike. His wife is, it's probably
4: Absolutely.
1: Jenny's.
4: We met her.
1: Actually, you know, like me and Jenny have no friends. We're married 20 years. Meg might be her best friend. Like, I'm not kidding. Aww. I've heard more about Meg than anybody. So Josh, knowing what you know about women in relationships though, is it possible that Mikey is misreading the situation and he doesn't realize he has a shot?
6: I swear when this first happened, I think they were asking what's a safe neighborhood to be, and he answered his apartment. I believe that's how this went down.
1: Mikey is the Dick Cheney of travel agents.
4: I've got a safe neighborhood for you.
1: They hired Dick Cheney to find a VP for George Bush, and he recommended himself.
4: Yep.
5: You have no idea how much I talked up my bill.
1: Don't ever go hunting with Mikey. It's not good. It's not good. If you're just joining us, the women of Fox News Saturday Night are in studio.
4: Shocked into silence.
1: We're supposed to, you know, be previewing our TV show, but apparently there's going to be three less women in the studio audience this weekend if they don't make it out of Mikey's apartment.
2: Wow.
1: Woo! I love
6: at least
1: that.
6: There's no basement.
1: Yeah, there's no basement. They've already walled it off with cement. I'm kidding. Mikey, I find this to be so fascinating. So I guess the next question is then, do you have any additional applicants to your intern program? Because I know how this goes down. And it is the summer and people want to do their intern
4: work.
1: Oh,
4: yeah, yeah.
1: And
4: everyone's
1: out
4: of school.
1: I know how reachable you are. Mikey, do you have any other applicants?
5: No, not at the moment, because I'm told we're getting a legit Fox intern this
1: Wait, we're getting a real intern who goes through, like, proper
5: show.
1: Channels?
5: Yes.
1: What's that like? That's amazing.
4: That's going to be a disappointment for them.
1: We've had one intern we have an order of protection against, who, oh, by the way, Mikey goes to her comedy shows. That's a real thing. Mikey is cool.
4: Everyone's doing comedy shows these days.
1: Yeah, they're Mikey goes to a lot of open mics and comedy shows and, you know, the coverage.
4: Scouting.
1: Yeah. So nothing there. We had another intern that I like quite a bit that we're friends with. The gal who went to Rutgers, who's a nice girl, trying to get her feet on the ground. She's a friend of ours.
4: Yeah, I spoke to her recently.
1: She has no restraining orders against Mikey that we know of.
5: Not yet.
1: No, he's just said not yet.
4: Working on it.
1: But I guess what I'm trying to say is you got these three women coming. This is a big deal. It may run its course and go nowhere, which is fine. But you need a farm team. You know what I'm saying? So I think you're supposed to be checking your LinkedIn. Is this where it comes through, LinkedIn or a Facebook Messenger? What is it?
5: No, yeah, LinkedIn. Yeah, it's legit. Yeah.
4: I mean, professional.
1: It's legit. My illegitimate intern program is legit because it happens through LinkedIn.
4: Who knows? Maybe in a month, it's Time Out New York is going to be recommending Mikey's apartment as the go-to spot for visitors to stay.
3: Yeah, the new hot spot. The
4: Mom Dottie's going to be sending everyone to Mikey's apartment.
1: Mikey! Yeah, I'm telling you, this is something you should be leaning into. As much fun as we're having with it, I don't doubt if these three women are doing this. There's a lot of other wayward women out there.
4: There's a lot of people coming in for the World Cup. Yep. I mean, there's a lot of activity.
1: Mikey.
4: You might want to open those doors.
1: And you got to remember this, Mikey. Those freaky women in their 40s and 50s that just want a younger guy. I'm telling you this. Honestly, there's a whole search category that's actually wide open on your computer right now. Look at it. They like that age dynamic. Do you think this is like a learning experience? And you know, the whole point is you don't think this is going anywhere, but when it's over, you'll have the building blocks for a successful, hostile situation next time around.
5: I think that was the goal.
1: All right, good. As he says, he's basically scouting for next, you know.
4: Yeah.
1: I love this. Mikey, we're rooting for you.
4: Yeah,
1: believe me, this is not mockery. We're more, I think, aghast that the women decided to do this.
4: Yeah. I think your hospitality is very generous.
1: Psychotic. And of course, the fact that you are doing this, and whenever he does something like this, I don't find out till it's happening.
4: Yeah.
1: Like, so do you know he was a year into texting Katrina Campins as me before he admitted to me that he goes, I think she thinks I'm you. And I go, Mikey, if you think she thinks I'm you, that means you're literally texting her, hey, it's Jimmy, what's going on?
3: That's so funny. Want to be on my show?
4: Oh, my goodness.
1: Mikey.
5: Do you want a good ending?
1: Give me a good ending, Mikey.
5: The mom messages me on Instagram the other night, and she's like, oh, it's so nice what you're doing. We'd love to thank you by flying you out to Seattle and going to a Seahawks game.
1: They want to take you to Seattle?
5: Yeah.
3: Wow.
4: Oh, gosh. You can come with me. Oh,
1: Mikey.
4: My God. So this is an exchange program.
5: Yeah, exactly.
1: You're actually an exchange student. And they want to fly you to Seattle to go to a Seahawks game?
5: Yeah,
3: that's fun.
4: I have not been.
1: Mikey,
4: you have to stay at Mikey's birthday.
5: They have season tickets, apparently.
3: You have to go.
1: I think you have a shot with these chicks. Because if they're really just taking advantage of you and just, crashing in your apartment and not giving you the time of day,
5: they
1: don't have to do that.
5: Yeah.
1: So basically what it comes down to is, let's see if these Seahawks tickets come through. Okay, when you get off that plane in Seattle, whip it right out. I'm kidding. Stop it, Mikey, come on.
4: Your microphone.
1: The mic, be like, hey, I'm back on the radio. I love this. I don't know that we'll talk about this on Saturday night, but I wish we could do
4: the
1: whole hour.
4: We're going to talk about it every other day of the week. That's for sure.
1: The lovely ladies of Fox News Saturday night.
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0: 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It is Fox Across America with Jimmy Failey, radio host, TV host, a man with one woman staying in his house tonight. I do not have three women staying in my house because I'm not the producer of the show. I'm just the host. Ryan Reese will be joining us later in the hour to weigh in on my producer Mikey's hostel. He's running for Wayward Women. That's another story for another time. We got to get back to grown-up politics for 1 minute. We got to do like an actual normal radio show. Stephen A. Smith had some comments about the California vote that pretty much sums up why everybody is so suspicious of the outcome. Here it is, clip four.
1: A message has been sent. And that message has been sent is very, very simple. If people in a blue state like California are entertaining seriously about putting Republicans in charge gubernatorially and mayorally, could you imagine what other states in this union are contemplating doing? Could you imagine what an indictment that is against Democrats everywhere?
0: Yup, that's the thing.
2: Come on, man.
0: No, that's a thing. Here he is talking about Newsom just the same, clip five.
1: Let me tell you something right now. If Hilton wins the gubernatorial race and Pratt wins the mayor's seat in New York, Gavin Newsom has no chance at the presidency in 2028. Zero, if that happens. If that happens, he has no chance. Because to indict California is to indict him. He's been the governor since 2018. Fair or unfair, that's how it is. And everybody needs to accept that.
0: So you understand, if California goes Republican, which it's not. At the moment, it is not going red. It is going black because they're using all that printer ink to make new ballots. But the reality is, if California were to go Republican, that is such a massive rejection of big government liberalism that it really would send shockwaves across the country, which is a reason why a lot of people don't trust an election that's going to take a month to count votes. Florida counts 23 million votes in one day. We're being told in the Los Angeles mayor's race, there's 3 million people who live there. We might need a month to figure out how they voted. Florida can do 23 million in one day. Are you wrapping your head around that? They're telling us in California they might need a month. I don't know, man. And I think one of the reasons why, I don't have proof. I want to be responsible. Okay, this is why we need the Save America Act. I mean, I'm madder at the Republicans about this than I am the Democrats. If they had passed the SAVE Act already, we had uniform federal standards, we wouldn't be dealing with this in California. But we are. Okay, but the reason nobody trusts the vote is because if California loses statewide to a Republican, the rest of the country sees just how thoroughly liberalism has been rejected. And the messaging on that is so damaging to the Democrat brand because it would, in fact, force them to maybe reconsider policies. If you remember, the Democrats just got annihilated in the general election. They lost all swing states, every one of them. They lost the entire popular vote, and they lost 96% of the counties in America. But they never pivoted from any of their policies. They didn't even release their autopsy on the 2024 election until about 2 weeks ago. And in the autopsy, it didn't call out any of their policy failures or the unpopularity therein. Because they're trying to keep convincing people that liberalism is popular. But if California goes, so goes the country.
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11: News. I'm John Zossier. The Trump administration trying to crack down on public sector fraud in Ohio. Centers for Medicare and Medicaid Services Administrator Dr. Mehmet Oz announcing the state's taking action to prevent any further health care fraud.
12: They are suspending 49 home health care providers who have been identified as high risk to the Medicaid program. These people have billed millions of dollars to take advantage of our most vulnerable.
11: New York City and state leaders getting ready for the World Cup soccer tournament. The Big Apple's anticipating an influx of travelers from all over the world. Mayor Zoran Mamdani urging commuters to avoid driving into Manhattan, instead use public transit.
13: I do want to encourage New Yorkers traveling into Midtown to park their cars at home, take a bike, ride a subway, or walk. Public transit will be running and able to get you where you need to go.
11: The first World Cup match hosted in the New York City area will be between Brazil and Morocco on June 13th. 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
30: All right, so far so good. And I think we're on track for some 90-degree heat. Not quite there today, but tomorrow I think we'll get pretty close. Today, 85 and sunny. Tonight, upper 50s. North Country will be a little bit cooler. Friday, sunshine. We wrap up the work week near 90 degrees. And showers, thunder showers come in Saturday, 85. And still a few showers around on Sunday, otherwise mostly cloudy, near 80. From the Weather Channel, I'm meteorologist Ray Stajic, WIBX 950 AM and 92.3 FM.
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0: There it is, Fox Across America. It's Jimmy Fallon doing the damn thing at 888-788-9910. We're going to be hanging with comedian Ryan Reese in a hot minute. But I brought up California. California is where my next guest, believe it or not, is going to be doing stand-up comedy this weekend at Rooster T. Feathers in Sunnyvale, California. And when you get into showbiz and you dream of the towns you want to play someday, I mean, I think most people probably say Hollywood, Vegas, Sunnyvale in any order. Put them in any order you want, Ryan Reese.
1: Hollywood, Vegas, Sunnydale, Newark?
0: Newark's great.
1: Yeah.
0: Because you're going to get a crowd. And the food and drink is free because an NGO pays them to sit outside the migrant shelter. I mean, it's a nice thing about doing comedy in Newark. You got your audience is already provided for you by some get-out-the-vote liberal opposite. Good to see you.
1: Great to see you, too. That is some jacket, buddy.
0: My winter white members only.
1: Yeah, it's nice.
0: It's a look. This is a funny thing about working in television. Okay, the wardrobe department here, which is pound for pound the best anywhere. If you look at this, there's a reason people don't stop watching Fox News, as you know. Okay, people look good on this channel. You know, it's also a reason I'm only on 1 hour a week. Because the rest of the good people, the good-looking people have to be on.
1: I think they started it, too. That was a Fox thing, and then everyone else just copied it.
0: Yeah.
1: The attractive.
0: Yeah, yeah. Let's put some good-looking people on TV. What do you mean, look at these freaking train wrecks for, you know?
1: But British news, as they call it.
0: Hey, the BBC. I, of course, am a bit of an albatross in the fashion lane, and the fashion department just generally lets me do my own thing. And they'll never actually say something bad to you because it's corporate America. So they don't go like, don't wear that. Well, that looks terrible. But you know what they do from time to time? I think 2 weeks ago, I wore a pink jacket on the show that I love, Flamingo Pink. When I got to work Monday, there were 4 new jackets hanging on my door, which is not jackets I ordered, not jackets I knew they were ordering, just jackets, which is a way of saying, try something else on.
1: Yeah, they're going to send you memos?
0: No, they don't do that. This is the memo. The point is, this winter white jacket is the memo. So Ryan Reese is here. I'm teaching him how to speak corporate fashion. Something else we need to speak about, since you'll be traveling to California this week, is some babes on the West Coast did a reverse commute. You don't know this, okay? But Mikey has a girl staying in his apartment this weekend, along with her mom and her sister. This girl is a member of his fraudulent intern program. She's not a Fox intern. She messaged Mikey on LinkedIn, said, I saw you work at Fox. I'd love to come check the place out, shadow a few shows. What do you think Mikey said?
1: We're looking for help.
0: The Mikey intern program has a 100% acceptance rate for females.
1: Well, I think it's a great program, which is why I'm starting my own program.
0: So these chicks flew out to Mikey's apartment. They're staying in Mikey's apartment this week. Mother, 2 daughters. There is a father back home. Isn't there something off about this?
1: It seems out of place. It seems like it might make a good topic for a documentary, maybe on Netflix. Someone's getting murdered. That's what
0: someone's getting. Well, either that or someone's getting laid, but I don't know. I mean, Mikey's not exactly putting up big numbers. You know, but he's out there. He's competing.
1: Are they respectable?
0: Yeah, they're good-looking women. Then 2 of them came to my show. You actually met them, and you just wouldn't know them by name. They came to a show, Mikey. What would you say, 9 months ago? About 9 months ago. Girl came to the show with her mom. They were both young. She was, you know, the Woody Harrelson line in Kingpin? Her dress was so skimpy, she needed 2 hairdos to wear it. she came here, actually. Me and Josh were talking to her in the control room, and we had to start tipping her. It would have been rude not to. She was that, like, 20s. We had to tip her good money. But it's a thing. Have you ever had 3 women? You brought women to my show last week that were friends of yours that you met at a comedy show.
1: It's my date night now. Yeah. That's where I bring them.
0: I want to ask Steve about this. Steve is in Beaufort, South Carolina. He's a good friend of the program. Steve, where you at?
2: Hey, Jimmy.
0: Buddy, talk
2: to me. Hey, Jimmy, how are you?
0: I'm great, Steve. We needed an authority on this subject. I know you have some background, but first and foremost, based on what you can tell me about the Mikey situation, does the fact that this family, it's the mom and 2 daughters, has a husband back home read a little weird to you?
2: No, he probably just wanted a little bit of rest, having 3 women in the house.
0: Oh!
2: Pursue his hobbies, a little peace and quiet. He's probably happy about the whole thing.
0: So what Steve is saying is the dad has a side chick.
1: And if that makes me...
0: Ah! That's it. He ain't going to Lowe's. He's going to Ho's. You know, I love it.
1: He needed some golf time.
0: Thank you. He puts the hoe in Home Depot. So, Steve, down in Beaufort, South Carolina, am I correct to believe you had women staying at your apartment? What is going on here?
2: Hey, this was when I was with a commuter airline in the Virginia Beach area, but I finished the trip. I'm doing my paperwork in this little room where we had to sign out back in the old days. There are these two new hire flight attendants. They're cute enough, but they're on the phone. They're trying to find a hotel. They didn't realize that their paid hotel for training was over at the last day of training.
0: Oh.
2: So I'm listening to them. They're having no luck, and I'm thinking, hey, I have a little apartment. I've got a roommate, another pilot. He's not home. I'm leaving the next day to go out west, visit my parents. I'm like, what the heck? I know where they work. I got nothing they can really steal. What the heck?

0: show. Got to catch both of you guys sometime on stage, and hope that's in the near future when I can make it.
1: You're damn right it is.
0: Keep up the good work.
1: All right, Steve. Great call. I'll see you soon. The great Steve. Two cute flight attendants.
2: Vic Henley used to live with flight attendants.
1: Yes.
2: And he used to say they used to crash at his house.
1: You know who brought up Vic Henley on the show this week? Jeff Foxworthy.
2: Because I saw that.
1: Jeff Foxworthy knew the late great Vic Henley, someone me and Ryan Reese just truly, just an all-time great guy.
2: Loved.
1: I mean, if you were starting an Olympic drinking team, I mean, this guy, he didn't need to compete in the women's division. He was going to be on the podium every night, okay? The Leah Thomas of the drinking team. And we loved Vic Henley. So all-time great guy. And he, of course, started out in the South and was really tight with Foxworthy. So you're going to laugh about this. Vic came up in two separate interviews that day. Like, he brought him up the first time I was interviewing him for TV in my office. And he told the story about his first TV hit. And he goes, and I bombed on TV, but they put in a laugh track. And I told everybody I bombed. I didn't know about the laugh track. He's like, and my buddy Vic Henley called me up. I'm like, Vic Henley, I know Vic Henley. So at first, he didn't know that I knew him. When he came on radio this little bit later that day, I brought up Vic Henley and we talked about him pretty extensively. Isn't that funny?
2: That's amazing. How cool is that, though?
1: Yeah, it is.
2: Jeff Foxworthy?
1: I know. That's awesome. He was like, think about Foxworthy. You guys will see him if you're listening around the country on Fox News Saturday night in a couple of weeks. We tape something that's going to air strategically later. It'll make sense when you see it. But he was on this show this week on Monday. You can watch the whole interview, foxacrossamerica.com. He is an actual, like, he's an iconic comic, you know?
2: Yes,
1: the
2: absolutely.
1: Redneck legend. Stuff. He's more than a fifth grader, the blue collar comedy tour. I mean, he's also probably made as much money doing comedy as anybody can. And I can tell you the coolest thing, you know, they always say don't meet your heroes, is like, you know, you might meet a guy like that, and even he could be the nicest guy in the world, but he could still be like, have a billionaire's detachment to the art form. He is a comic. Like, he wanted to talk comedy. He wanted to talk process, nuts and bolts. He wanted to talk on the air, off the air. He's one of those guys. Like, a guy you'd go to a diner with here in New York at 2 a.m. and talk about bits with. That is who he is, which is pretty cool, you know?
2: Absolutely.
1: Because not all like that. Wow. You never find yourself opening for, like, Jeff Garlin and being like, this is a guy who gets comedy, you know?
2: No, but Foxworthy, I mean, there's no Larry the Cable Guy without him. There's no Ron White. Like, I mean, other than it being an iconic stand-up himself.
1: Yes.
2: And you got to interview him, and that's really cool, man.
1: That was cool.
2: We're and now I'm here, so big follow-up. Big up.
1: First Foxworthy, now Ryan Reese. I mean, the hits just keep on coming. He was a cool guy. And one of the things we were talking about, even with him, because his whole thing is like, you know, he's pretty apolitical. But his stand-up special, it's on Fox Nation. Me and Jenny watched it Monday night. It's actually very dark and it's very funny. He has a great bit in the beginning where he talks about how he's like, you know, everybody, like, he's 67. He's like, and everybody tells you my age is 67. You sit around, you watch TV all day, you're going to die. He goes, but you know what? If you go to the gym, you eat salad every day, you're going to die. he goes, and the truth is you're going to get 3 extra years out of it if you go to the gym. He goes, but has anyone seen what those 3 extra years look like? They're not the best advertisement for a lifestyle conversion. And I was like, that's really funny. And he had a great bit about how he has a relative in his family who waited till she was 70 to get a boob job. And he goes, that's like putting a really nice deck on a condemned house. Shout out to Jeff Foxworthy. But it was comedy, and it was really funny. I'm talking to Ryan Reese. He's going to be in Sunnydale, California.
2: I got the Tyler date.
1: Whoa, in Tyler, Texas?
2: Tyler, Texas.
1: Hold on a second. KTBB in Tyler, Texas is as close to a home station as we have. I know I'm a block from WOR where they're playing me right now, but WOR picked me up a year ago this week. KTBB was one of the first people to add this show to their lineup. So I have been to Tyler, Texas with Lincoln and Jenny probably 10 times.
2: I'm going.
1: Oh my God. Not only are you going, we're sending you to the, oh my, you don't even know. You don't even know where, you're a barbecue guy.
2: I am a big barbecue guy.
1: Oh my God. Do you have any idea where we're, but we'll get there. We'll talk about it in a second, but keep going. Okay.
2: Oh yeah. Tyler in September.
1: September? Yeah. Do you know what date?
2: Yes. The 4th and the 5th.
1: Guys, Ryan Reese is going to Tyler, Texas, September 4th and the 5th.
2: Yes.
1: And when those shows are over each night, he's going to the Country Tavern. And you are going to, you as a barbecue guy, the world will never be the same. It's going to really change
2: your whole life. Oh, I'm excited.
1: It's beyond even that the food is amazing. It's that the Country Tavern is a standalone place in a very rural area, okay? And it's all local. You know what I'm saying? And it's locally owned.

0: by a lovely woman. I'm not going to name names because she has an order of protection against me and my family. but it's the most real American thing I've ever been to. It's like, it is America. Do you know where you park the Country Tavern? In the grass. You know, and nice. It looks like, you know, it's like, I don't, if it's, if I'm doing it dirty, forgive me, but it's like almost an aluminum looking exterior, all red. Okay. With a nice glowing sign on the side of the road that just happens like a mirage when you're driving through the country, and it is the Country Tavern. It is going to change your life. Like, for real. You have no idea. This means a lot to me.
1: It sounds like you put in some work there.
0: I went back there last summer with Lincoln for a private event, where we went down and literally did like 30 minutes of stand-up in a room for like 50 people. And Paul threw me some tickets to a Rangers game. And me and Lincoln went, and we were supposed to do the 9-9-9 challenge. You know, the 9 beers, 9 hot dogs, yeah. 9 innings. I technically pivoted to bacon on a stick. And I had 9 beers. I had about 13 beers, about 5 hot dogs, and about 20 bacons on a stick. And it was in Arlington, where everyone there is required by law to watch Fox News. So we spent 9 innings with 55,000 screaming Fox News fans. It was outrageous. But we were still sweating out barbecue for the night before the Country Tavern. Like, you have no idea what you're ready for here. Folks, September 4th and 5th, Ryan Reese at the Country Tavern. Get going.
1: I mean, I'll be eating there, yes.
0: Yeah, but you're appearing at the Comedy Club.
1: Rose City, yeah.
0: Rose City Comedy Club. And then he'll be going to the Country. That's a thing. Okay, there's all kinds of good barbecue. You have so many options down there. You have no idea. My buddy Randall, who makes homemade ribs for Lincoln. Okay, Randall has been trying to get Lincoln to go hog hunting with Tannerite for about 5-6 years now. Tannerite is an explosive.
1: Oh, geez.
0: And when they're hunting hogs commercially because they're a pestilence, what they allow them to do is put together a feed trough, but put some Tannerite next to it. So when the hogs show up to eat, you shoot the Tannerite and hundreds of hogs explode. He literally said to me once, Randall, if you're listening, we love Randall, Fela House. He goes, oh, you got to see it, Jimmy. Hundreds of hogs flying everywhere. And I was like, I don't know if I have to see that. I don't know.
1: And that's how they cook the barbecue. they explode the hog and the ribs land right on your plate. It's
0: oddly enough, Ryan Reese is here to talk about politics and news of the day. So once all the hog parts land, we'll wrap up the show with some serious analysis after this.
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0: There it is, Fox Across America with Jimmy Fallon. We are in the bottom of the ninth. Ryan Reese in studio. Two big announcements. This weekend, you can see him in Sunnyvale, California at Rooster Tee Feathers.
1: That's right, man. Rooster Tee Feathers.
0: June 5th and 6th. This is a big damn deal. Big damn deal. And then, of course, he will be out in Tyler, Texas, September 4th and 5th.
1: It's a home game.
0: This matters. Yeah. I mean, the KTBB listeners are showing up to that gig. I'm telling you right now. We might even start a rumor that Jenny's opening for you or something. I mean, you could pay Jenny in barbecue.
1: Fill the seats. I'll bring Lincoln. Let's go.
0: Bring Jenny to the Country Tavern. You're going to move some product. We are, of course, comedians. We're not election officials. But California is telling us we might need a month to find out who won the mayor's race, which has 3 million people living in Los Angeles. Florida counts 23 million votes in one day. California says it legitimately needs weeks or a month to count 3 million votes. Does that make you feel like we're watching a little chicanery here, Rai?
1: Absolutely. We need about a month to make the numbers work in our favor. Give us a sec.
0: What's the old line? It's not who votes, it's who counts. I mean, is that not what we're watching here? And this is why I bring this up, because you and me, our entire friendship is predicated on the consumption of food, the overconsumption of alcohol, and a lot of ill-conceived attempts at courting women. Okay, that is in that order, but it's food, booze, and women, because I was pretty much married by the time we got to hang out the most. Okay, but Lord knows, we lost a lot of good men out there in the beginning. Okay, I can remember vividly, maybe 01. When did we meet Jenny? December of 03.
1: Yeah.
0: So this is probably 01. Yeah. We were going down to Atlantic City all the time, and we had our buddy Spencer that I took to a rub and tug. He lives in Arizona now. Good guy.
1: He's a teacher, I believe.
0: He's a teacher. That's a crazy story.
1: Probably shouldn't have mentioned the rub and tug.
0: He taught the women of Asia a few things over the years, I will say that. But stick with me. Ryan Reese is in studio. That being said, we know that when you're going on a diet Monday, what do you do Sunday?
1: Blow it out.
0: Everything known to man.
1: Yeah.
0: Okay. So the Supreme Court is expected to issue a ruling this fall that's going to reconfigure the way we do mail-in voting in places like California. And they're no longer going to be able to count votes after Election Day. So if you know California is going on that diet on Monday, tonight's Sunday. And when you look at this election, you go, oh, this is a blowout. Is it not?
1: Oh, God.
0: I know. And if it ends this way, because the polymarket odds, and I'll have Spencer Pratt in third.
1: Really?
0: Yeah, I mean, he might not make the runoff. And the chick, no one even knows her name, okay? Nithya Raman, who was absurd. She was the one that was okay with having homeless encampments outside schools. Safe injection sites outside the kindergarten. Nobody in California is voting for that to the point that it's more popular than Spencer. No way.
1: After all they've been through, I just can't imagine you like, nah, I like the way things are going.
0: Exactly.
1: Like, this has been great.
0: But can you imagine that the people who burnt the houses down and didn't have water in the hydrants and presided over $1 trillion in fraud might be running an unkempt election process, Ryan?
1: Standing in front of smoldering house like, 4 more years, huh?
0: 4 more years, because that's how long it's going to take to rebuild your house. I don't buy it. Go see Ryan in California this weekend. You can help count the votes.
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5: The cost of conflict. I'm Lisa Brady, Fox News. There's growing concern about the budget impact as the conflict with Iran continues.
6: The unresolved conflict with Iran, the rising cost of fuel, and unexpected U.S. military operations is straining the Pentagon budget, U.S. Army officials told Fox, forcing tough budget decisions and curtailed training. Quote, current energy market dynamics, an oblique reference to disruptions in the Strait of Hormuz, are increasing fuel costs, which can affect the cost of transporting personnel, supplies, and equipment.
5: Fox's Jennifer Griffin.
6: Last night's War Powers vote in the House shows just how concerned the Congress is about the costs associated with the war restarting.
5: Four Republicans joined Democrats to pass that resolution aimed at ending military action in Iran. For now, President Trump says a ceasefire remains in effect, despite the latest exchange of fire this week, as the U.S. targeted mine-laying ships and Iran fired drones and missiles at some Gulf neighbors. Iran is also still demanding a ceasefire in Lebanon, but Iran-backed Hezbollah has rejected a U.S. brokered deal agreed to just yesterday by Lebanon and Israel. Supporters for both sides outside a courthouse in Texas, where a murder trial is underway over the stabbing at a high school track meet last year.
7: In opening statements in Collin County Court, prosecutors telling jurors that 19-year-old Carmelo Anthony provoked then-rival student 17-year-old Austin Metcalf at a high school track meet last year, then used a hidden knife to plunge into Metcalf's chest, killing him following an argument over seating. The defense telling jurors that Anthony's actions were self-defense after Metcalf touched him first. Jurors were also shown grainy surveillance video of the attack. No cameras or recording devices are allowed during the trial that's become racially charged over the suspect and victim's race.
5: Fox's Jeff Benasso. Anthony could face life in prison if convicted. 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
2: 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I'm Rachel Davis. New York lawmakers are moving closer to approving a one-year pause on new large-scale data centers, a move that could make New York the first state in the nation to enact a statewide moratorium if Governor Kathy Hochul signs the measure. The proposal would temporarily stop new permits for data centers larger than 20 megawatts, while state regulators study their impact on New York's power grid, electricity costs, and the environment. Lawmakers say the pause would give the state time to develop rules to ensure large facilities, including those supporting artificial intelligence, do not drive up utility bills for residents. The legislation also calls for new electricity rates for large data centers, energy efficiency standards, renewable energy requirements, and an environmental impact study examining potential effects on air, water, farmland, noise, and electronic waste. Lawmakers are expected to vote on the bill before the legislative session ends this week. Hochul's office says the governor will review the legislation if it reaches her desk. The Waterville Animal Resort has announced it will permanently close on July 6th. The pet boarding facility located at the Waterville Veterinary Clinic on Madison Street shared the news on social media, thanking customers for their support over the years. While boarding services are ending, the space will soon be transformed into a new wellness center focused on providing quick and low-stress appointments for pets. Many of the staff members who worked at the resort will continue serving clients in their new roles. Families with boarding reservations scheduled after July 6th will be contacted directly and will need to make other arrangements. The clinic says it is also available to help pet owners find alternative accommodations for their animals. Read more at WIBX950.com. Lawmakers in New York are facing a tight deadline to vote on the Beauty Justice Act, which would ban dozens of harmful chemicals from hair products and cosmetics. If passed, the law would change what makeup and shampoos consumers can buy starting in 2030. The bill would set a different standard for lead, allowing the DEC to restrict lead at the lowest level they could feasibly achieve. The DEC would have to review and update those lead limits every 5 years. The bill has 98 assembly sponsors, more than enough support to pass in a vote. I'm Rachel Davis for WIBX 950 AM and 92.3 FM, celebrating 100 years in Utica, Rome, and the Mohawk Valley.
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0: This summer, more than half our population became second-class citizens. 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
3: They should have seen it. 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And the only thing I want to hear from Joe Biden is, I'm sorry. We should have said something sooner.

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3: All right, thank you, Scott Shannon, and thanks to all of you for being with us. 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It's 800-941-SEAN if you want to join us. Now, this should piss off every single solitary American. I can only use my experience in recent years in terms of voting. And it was surprising. I would go vote at the same firehouse for years. And the nicest people volunteered for the town that I lived in. And they were always so kind to me, always polite. Hi, Mr. Hannity. How are you? I'm like, just call me Sean. It's great to see you guys. How are you doing? Thanks for doing what you do. Those kind of conversations. And then I would naturally, I guess I stopped at some point, but I'd naturally reach for my wallet to get my ID, to get my license. You know, the very license you would need if you wanted to buy a pack of cigarettes to prove you're 21 years old, or a beer, or a glass of wine, or, I don't know, a seltzer, whatever it is you need, or a tobacco patch, Zin, whatever it is. And they said, no, we don't, you don't need ID here. That was New York. And that's insane. Democrats don't want election integrity. They don't. They think it works in their favor. That, why do you think they've been so adamant against the SAVE Act, which simply would require proof of citizenship and voter ID? Now, I would think with over the years, both Republicans and Democrats, Hillary Clinton, Stacey Abrams, you have people from both parties have talked about elections being rigged and lacking integrity, and they don't have the confidence in the results of these elections. There are measures that can be taken to fix that. It's not complicated. It's not hard. It's not a big deal. You know, when you know, if I go and I want to get a nicotine pouch, which I happen to like, I have to show my identification. And I'm well over 21. Linda, do I look a little bit over 21? Just a little bit.
4: Like a smidge.
3: Like a smidge. I'm like a smidge over 21. Okay. And I laugh. And they all know me. And they say, hi. They usually, now they call me Sean, because I've corrected after so many times saying, you don't have to call me Mr. Hannity. I'm just Sean. But I show it to them every time. As a matter of fact, they have to scan it for me to be able to buy a nicotine pouch. I know I shouldn't use nicotine. Everyone, save your lectures for another day. I'll quit when I'm ready. So you can have proof of citizenship, voter ID. I think you should have signature verification. I think if there's any mail-in ballots, and I'd like to minimize that, I'd like to minimize early voting. I'd like to go to paper ballots. But, you know, I think if there are mail-in ballots, and I know there are efforts now to make it foolproof that nobody can tamper with the envelope without some way of the government knowing, because they'd put some scan bar on the outside of the envelope. But I think you should have chain of custody controls. What does that mean? When somebody mails in a ballot, maybe one of our brave soldiers, that they would then be able to put it in a room, keep eyes on it from the moment that the postal worker delivers that mail-in ballot, put it in a room, put security cameras in there. They have Simply Safe Security would work perfectly in there, and give the public access to make sure that nobody goes into that room, and you record it 24/7 until the election day comes. I would actually do what they do in my free state of Florida, but that this should all be on camera as well. And that is, you know, that you record the vote counting. I do that too. Confidence in results, integrity in the process. I think you have to have updated voter rolls. I think you need partisan observers. You know, let's say it's just Republicans and Democrats, or Republican, Democrat, Independent, Republican, Democrat, Independent, Green. However many parties are on the ballot, I think they should get in every precinct to watch the voting all day so no shenanigans happen, and the vote counting all night in person, up close, not like COVID. And I think that then we'll have confidence in results. Now, I'm looking at the latest California numbers. Linda, correct me if I'm wrong. I lose track of my days. Today is Thursday, correct?
2: Yeah.
3: Yeah, you're supposed to say yes, boss.
2: Yes, boss.
3: Okay. And the election, the primary election in California took place on Tuesday, correct?
2: That is correct.
3: What percentage of the vote do you think has been counted as of now, the last time I looked about a couple hours ago? What do you think was
2: up? Well, Sean, I would have to push back gently and let you know that it's changing. It vacillates depending on how many they need. Yesterday was 55, today's 56.
3: I saw that too.
2: So I don't know.
3: Okay. No, at one point it went from 55 to 50. Somebody caught that screenshot. I don't know. I can't confirm that. But okay. So 55, you call it. I'll give you your number. Let's say it went up 1,000 from when I last looked, which is possible. All right. In my free state of Florida, what they do is on election day, they have partisan observers. They have a lot of mail-in voting. It's actually, they do it the best, I think, than any other state. And although I would prefer not to have the practice personally, that's my personal. But Florida, they've had their problems over the years. They've dug in deep and they have fixed it. California, we're being told, may not give us the final results of this election for a number of weeks. Now, President Trump, rightly, is calling out Democrats, saying they're probably cheating, trying to steal. Why would you believe the people that don't want proof of citizenship or voter ID, which should be no brainer decisions for anybody that wants integrity in the process and confidence in the results? And, you know, the bottom line is if in this day and age, the home of Silicon Valley, the home of some of the best, brightest, you know, minds in the entire world are there, you're telling me that we have to wait a week or days and days and days on end to get a result? Because in my free state of Florida, oh, we'll know in like an hour or two. And that's if it's a close race. You know, when I went on the air the other night, I forget which primary it was. I was able to. Oh, it was the Texas primary. At 9:01, the polls closed at exactly 9 Eastern in part of the state. It was 8 o'clock, but 9 o'clock in a part of the state. So nobody called. It was 9:01. I was able to make the call that Ken Paxton had defeated John Cornyn for the nomination, which I think is a big deal. Anyway, the president's claiming that this is where all integrity goes out the window. You know, all the votes are tied up. They may not all be counted for weeks. He says this is now under investigation by the U.S. Attorney's Office in Los Angeles. Why is there a vote counting delay? Why do we tolerate this? It's 2026. This is not complicated. They want it to be complicated. And the only reason I can come up with in my little, you know, conservative brain is that they don't want integrity because maybe they get to play tricks. I don't know for sure, but I don't trust them. Why should I trust them? Linda, did you see former National Security Advisor John Bolton is going to plead guilty to retaining classified information? Apparently, he's expected to accept a plea with federal authorities, plead guilty to a single count of retention of classified information. Under the deal, he would be fined $2.25 million, could avoid serving prison time, although he faces a maximum of 5 years in prison, and ultimately the sentence would be imposed by the judge. There's a scheduled hearing for June 26. Usually if a deal is made, a deal is kind of binding and a judge will sign off on it. I'm not wishing anybody his age go to prison. I'm just not. I think he's become quite a jerk. And when Bolton wanted to work for Donald Trump in the first term, do you remember he called me often, Linda?
2: I do remember.
3: And I remember having a very specific conversation. I remember where I was. I was on the Ed Koch, 59th Street, Bridge, although it's probably not going to be the Ed Koch Bridge much longer. Mamdani doesn't want to honor Ed Koch. And I remember saying to him, you don't agree with his foreign policy. You just don't. I mean, you are far more of a hawk. Why, I said, are you there to serve your policy or the president's policy? I remember the conversation like it was yesterday. And he swore up and down, no, I'm here to serve the president's policy. Well, how did that work out? Not too well. You know, like a lot of people, they lose their minds. So this should be upsetting to everybody that we live in the greatest country God gave man. We have the ability now, we're building robots. We have cars that will drive themselves. We have robots that soon will be, you can buy that will cut your lawn, clean your dishes, vacuum your house, iron your laundry, and we can't count votes in a 24-hour period of time. It shouldn't even take 24 hours. And it's all by design. That's the there is a sinister part in all of this, because they can do better. Now, Linda, I don't know if I should ask you to leave the room or not leave the room. I really don't know what the right decision is.
2: Oh boy.
3: Well, I know this is going to anger you. In the state of New York, although I know you moved to Pennsylvania, you know, the beauty of doing broadcasting these days, you can do it from anywhere. And by the way, I have been doing it from anywhere for a long, long time. But a new bill passed by the New York State Legislature that would ban the terms mother and father from being used in certain official documents, replacing those descriptions with gender-neutral language. And signed into law, and I'm sure it will be, by Kathy Hochul, the bill will require the terms mother and father be replaced with, quote, gestating and non-gestating parent. I mean, this is like Tallarico. He refers to women that might live next door, a neighbor that happens to be a woman. I don't know what the other four genders he's referring to when he talks about six genders. I've tried to get an answer. I can't get an answer.
4: This summer, more than half our population became second-class citizens. Every one of our neighbors with a uterus became the property of the state.
5: In these situations, when there is an unwanted pregnancy, it is moral for a woman to be able to control her own body, or any one of our neighbors with a uterus to be able to control their own body.
3: What is a woman with a uterus? I had one Democrat this week. I don't know if you noticed that. It was last week, actually. Fighting for the right of men to have abortions. Biological men that identify as women. Last I checked, and I'm not a science expert. Maybe you're more of a science expert than I am. But I know of no science that can allow a man to give birth to a woman, because men don't have a uterus. The last time I checked, Linda, I could be wrong. There could be advancement in science that I don't even know about. Is there some advancement that I've not heard about?
2: No. We don't have to subscribe to crazy. They can go live in crazy in their own place. I don't know why we have to give them any audience at all.
3: Well, and it gets worse, by the way. Only 18% of Democrats are proud of their country. Only 17% feel...
2: Get out. I'll buy the ticket. Please leave now.
3: You know, maybe we should charter a plane. Send them out in class. We'll put champagne on it.
2: Remember that, Sean? We had that opening when the jet is ready with Scott Shannon. He did that whole thing for us back in the day.
3: The jet is ready.
2: I mean, honestly.
3: You have to promise never to come back.
2: Put their ass on.
3: All right, so this is going to make your head explode more. So a mother will become a gestating parent. A father will be a non-gestating parent or parent. I don't know what that means. It says it that way. Paternity is paternage. Like, I don't even know what the hell it means. You know, or an alleged parent, talking about a father. Stricken from the record, his or her, she and her husband. And it's now, I guess, the rest stricken is he or she can't use these words. His or her can't use. He or she can't use. She and her husband can't use. Male party can't use that either. Okay, this is what your government is doing. They are cray-cray. They are nuts. And this is why I will lead into this, because this, you know, now that they're banning mother and father, et cetera, because the Democratic Party has now lost, and this is a Marquette poll that came out, Marquette Law School, and the generic ballot survey shows Republicans have closed the gap with Democrats by 9 whopping points. Now, that is, why is this happening? For all the things we've been talking about, you know, for the last week and a half, how crazy this party is. And as Americans learn about the Tellericos of the world and the Graham Platners of the world, and then Democrats, you know, defending crazy and not standing up to crazy. And then you have, you know, Grandpa Bernie and Pocahontas and AOC and the squad members and the Mamdanis. This is the party that has gone off the rails. They're crazy. It's why people are leaving red states and moving to blue states. No kidding. Just the opposite, isn't it? Isn't there a reason for that? Although I think it's making people in red states like mine nervous. They don't want people to bring their dumb politics with them. I think that should be a condition. Listen, we see what's going on in the Middle East. Flare up Beirut, Lebanon, and Israel. And the Israelis, they always are targeted by in these densely populated areas. The need for humanitarian assistance has never been greater. That's where the International Fellowship of Christians and Jews come in. They are on the front lines. They are providing all of that humanitarian assistance thanks to your generosity. And that means food and water and clothing and medicines and housing, everything. And they even have mobile medical clinics for the elderly that can't get out and get to a doctor, get to a hospital. They are asking for your prayers. They're asking for anything you can donate. The need has never been greater. They are in the fight for their very survival. Whatever you can do to support them, they are so grateful, and it will be put to good use immediately. Just go to their website, PrayIFCJ.org. 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
3: 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I'll give you a hint. 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
29: Fox News, I'm Tom Graham. The Trump administration announcing a so-called most wanted fraudsters list in their push to crack down on criminals stealing taxpayer dollars from government programs.
30: This list unveiled in Columbus, Ohio, features alleged fraudsters accused of wire fraud, mail fraud, mortgage fraud, healthcare fraud, and money laundering, just to name a few, to the tune of tens of millions of dollars, according to authorities.
29: Fox's David Spahn. California is still counting ballots after the state's primary earlier this week and still too close to call in the governor's race, as two of the three top candidates hope to move forward to the general election.
31: 56% of the vote is counted. Republican Steve Hilton remains on top with 1.42 million votes. Democrat Javier Becerra in second with 1.3 million votes. Democrat Tom Steyer in third.
29: That's Fox's Matt Finn in Los Angeles. 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
3: All right, so far, so good. And I think we're on track for some 90-degree heat. Not quite there today, but tomorrow, I think we'll get pretty close. Today, 85 and sunny. Tonight, upper 50s. North Country will be a little bit cooler. Friday, sunshine. We wrap up the work week near 90 degrees. And showers, thunder showers come in Saturday, 85. And still a few showers around on Sunday, otherwise mostly cloudy, near 80. From the Weather Channel, I'm meteorologist Ray Stajic, WIBX, 950 AM and 92.3 FM.
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1: All right, 25 till the top of the hour. 800-941-SEAN, our number, if you want to be a part of the program. $6,000 an ounce of gold. It did hit record highs all throughout 2026. Look, with any investment, things go up, things go down. I just got into it as somebody just got a hold of me when I was first able to start saving money in my 20s and said, just diversify your portfolio. You know, he puts a small percentage of his savings into precious metals. I've done so ever since, and I'm glad I have. And we saw in the last year, I mean, gold and silver prices just go crazy. And you have rising gas prices, economic uncertainty in some ways. 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J.P. 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

0: 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All right, so as we're going to break, I'm telling you about the Marquette poll, Marquette Law School. They have a poll out, and it's a congressional generic ballot survey. It shows Republicans now have closed the gap with Democrats. Not a surprise. I stand by where I am at this moment. I don't think the issues that ultimately will define the outcome of this midterm election year even happens yet. I mean, let's see what happens with Iran. Let's see what happens with gas prices. Let's see if, you know, we have good news on the economy, which I'll get to in a second, that nobody's paying attention to. And then there's one other factor here. Well, there's actually three other factors. Yeah, the Supreme Court decision on racial gerrymandering, that is going to shake up congressional districts dramatically. Then you have the power grab of Democrats in Virginia, Abigail Spanberger, led by her. She said she wouldn't do it, but she did. And that was, they tried to make it that they had 10 seats that were predominantly Democrat, one seat for Republicans. Currently, it's configured based on the voting in Virginia. And they wanted to, anyway, that's been overthrown too. That's a factor. They were counting on this stuff. Now, how is it, you know, with 5 months now to go before the midterm elections, you have a new Marquette Law School national survey finding the congressional vote has tightened substantially from April, when 48% of registered voters backed Democratic candidates and 44% supported Republicans. Now, the April survey also showed a large Democratic advantage among likely voters, 53-43. However, the political landscape is changing. It has shifted. Now, among registered voters, where Democrats had a 10-point lead, 46% say they would vote for Democrats, 45% for Republicans, 7% saying they would vote for neither. Now, what has happened? I'll tell you the main thing that I think, the main factor I think that's happened here, and what is happening before your very eyes, we're watching it unfold in real time, is Democrats have been taken over. And as the public learns more about the likes of Graham Plattner and James Tallarico, the more they see Mom Donnie in action. If you have a beehive and you're a landlord, we're going to take your apartment building and the city will take it over and own it. He doesn't mention anything about paying for it. That's a separate issue. Kathy Hochul, you know, all these bizarre gender changes. I couldn't even keep up with it if I wanted to. You know, Tallarico, 6 different genders. God is non-binary. Welcome Matt at the border. And every other. And God is not a Christian. Well, God so loved the world that he sent his only begotten son. So whoever believeth in him believes in everlasting life. 6 genders. Forget about that Lord's Prayer thing that you grew up reciting in school and maybe pray with every day. I hope you do. I think it's the most powerful prayer there is. The Our Father prayer, the Lord's Prayer. And it starts, Our Father who art in heaven. All right, pretty simple stuff. But I guess it's our non-binary, 6 genders who art in heaven. I mean, this is nuts. And the more people, every Democrat now is twisting into pretzels. The more we learn about these lunatics, the more people are becoming aware, okay, this is not normal. This is bizarre. These are strange times we're living in. And I'm not going to stop because now, you know, if you notice Chuck Schumer 5 times yesterday, Linda, we have this cut, 5 separate freaking times was asked about Graham Plattner. 5 times.
1: Graham Plattner, are you satisfied with the explanations he's given for the controversies his campaign has faced right now? Are you concerned about what we heard?
2: I met with Graham Plattner today. We're going to beat Susan Collins and take back the Senate.
3: Are you? So you're saying that Dan Mills is your preferred candidate, and then rattling that she should get back in. You're standing behind Graham Plattner, to be clear here?
2: We're going to beat Susan Collins and take back the Senate. Yes.
4: Does Democrats sticking behind Graham Plattner, does that hurt their credibility in attacking Ken Paxton?
2: We're going to take that. We're going to beat Susan Collins and take back the Senate. Any other subject you got? Any other subject? Yes. Yes. You're right there.

0: law that would allow the party to replace the candidate that won the primary with their candidate of choice. In other words, an old Biden-Harris switcheroo-y where the voters be damned and they will have a chosen candidate that they will put in instead. Now, here's the problem. They have a big problem here. And it's not just Plattner. It's the entire Democratic Party is radicalized. The problem specifically with Plattner is that, you know, why wasn't the Nazi tattoo enough? What about what we learned this week that on a Reddit post that this guy talked about how much he loved Nazi Germany helmets, Nazi gear? How is it he had the Nazi tattoo for nearly 20 years, nearly two decades, and only decided to get rid of it? I didn't know what it was. I had no idea. I didn't know. Well, you know what a Nazi helmet looks like, and you think they're really cool. That's what he's, you know, something to the effect that he said. Put aside the Wall Street Journal, New York Times. This is all coming from Democrats, by the way. This is not a Republican hit job, in spite of what the media would want you to believe. It's just simply not. But Plattner and his wife describe messages, you know, that he was apparently very, very descriptive. Let's put it that way. Okay, put that aside for a second. Is that as bad as, you know, wishing a brave soldier who did, what, four or five tours of duty dead? I mean, pretty sick stuff. Blaming sexual assault victims, suggesting that women take responsibility, avoid getting effed up on alcohol and act like an adult. Downplaying military sexual assault reporting challenges. He's a self-avowed communist. He's referred to cops as bastards. You know, never mind the other slurs about, you know, on gay and lesbian issues and everything in between. Anyway, he inked this Nazi tattoo in 2007. I mean, it's not like it's an old issue, but he only got rid of it for political expediency. Here's where it gets very, very entertaining. And we'll actually do this later in the program. We have Chris Hahn of The Chris Hahn Show and Doug Schoen, Democratic pollster, both Democrats. And I'm going to bet Chris Hahn is going to duck and dodge and weave. And Chris Hahn of The Chris Hahn Show is not going to want to answer. He used to work for Chuck Schumer, and I think Chuck is a moral coward. And you ask yourself, why Chuck Schumer five times, we're going to defeat Susan Collins and we're going to take back control of the Senate? Because you cannot, if this was any Republican with a Nazi tattoo, this is the party, their closing message in 24 and their message about ICE and law enforcement. What is the mantra? You know, Nazi, fascist, racist, Gestapo, wash, rinse, repeat. Now they've got a real candidate with a real Nazi tattoo. Only got rid of it because he decided to run for the Senate, and they won't condemn him. Now, I mentioned Ed Markey, Senator, Massachusetts. He's finding himself in the same position as every other Democrat. Looks like he's going to be their nominee, and they care more about his socialism, his radicalism, that they're going to forego. They're just going to ignore all of these controversies surrounding this lunatic. If you want to know why the generic ballot is shifting, this is part of the reason. People are smart. Americans are smart. They're getting hip to the fact. And if you listen to this program or programs like it, or watch Hannity, the TV show, watch our podcast, you're ahead of the curve. Understand that. And they're just catching up because people are busy. I'm not blaming people. I wish everybody would listen to the show. So this is Ed Markey being asked about Graham Plattner. Listen to this.
1: I also want to ask you about embattled Maine Senate candidate Graham Plattner. Two sources tell MS Now he is in D.C. today to meet with Senate Democrats. It comes amid this new controversy, the reports that he sent sexually explicit messages to multiple women while he was married, and he's still married. Are you planning to meet with him today, and do you support his campaign at this point?
2: Yeah, I don't have any plans today, but I do know that he is campaigning on health care costs, on food costs, on gasoline costs, on the impact that Trump economic policies are having upon the lives of people who live in Maine. And that is the issue which American voters, Maine voters, are going to want to have the focus on

0: for the rest of this year, and he is putting those issues front and center for the voters to see every single day.
1: Now, if you listen to Democrats, let me tell you, and why are the Democrats dumping all this information on Plattner? And that is my hypothesis. That's my theory. Can I prove it? Nah, not 100%. Does it make complete sense? Yes, it does. They did the same thing with Mr. Fang Swalwell. He was getting too close to getting the nomination. They all knew for a long time he had these issues. And so they decided he'd be a liability, and they went in for the political, you know, takeout shot, and, you know, meaning get him off the ballot. And they're doing the same thing with Plattner. And Maine has a provision that if he voluntarily gets off the ballot within 2 weeks after the primary election, if assuming he wins, they can then, the Democratic Party of Maine, replace him with the candidate of their choice. Janet Mills now reminding people, I'm still on the ballot, by the way, even though I bailed out of the race. So it is what it is. Then they got a James Tallarico problem, who refers to his female neighbors as neighbors with uteruses. Okay, very bizarre. This is the guy that says modern science recognizes that there are more than two biological sexes. There are six. I think I'm going to have to offer a prize to the caller around this great country. We've been putting out the call for days. If you know what the other four are, please call the program. I don't know what they are, and I'm not being cute. I have no earthly idea what the other four sexes are. You know, or God is non-binary. I mean, he's sticking to that. If you're a Christian, I'm a Christian. I believe in the Bible. I'm a Bible-believing Christian. I try to be a good Christian. Nobody's perfect. All have sinned and fallen short. So I'm not preaching. I'm not proselytizing. However, but the Lord's Prayer is, it does start with our Father. Not our father, not our mother, not a he or she or non-binary. Didn't start that way. This is a guy that supports, has no problem with men and women's sports, said, you know, all of this. God is non-binary. He wants a welcome mat at the border. A neighbor that's a female is viewed as a neighbor with a uterus. I mean, just one bizarre position after another. And now he's trying to back off all these. No, I didn't really mean it. It's being taken out of context. We've been playing them for you over and over again. I won't do it now. He wants to run a vegan campaign. There's going to be a vegan campaign in Texas. In Texas, a border state. Yeah, we're going to put out the welcome mat on the border. People of Texas don't want this. And a vegan state. How many ranchers in every Texan I know loves meat? I love meat. So anyway, it's not exaggerated. It's real. So here's the party. Mamdani, Plattner, Tallarico, the squad, AOC and company, Grandpa Bernie, Pocahontas, Chucky Schumer, and Hakeem Jeffries, leaders in name only, are scared to death. They don't want to alienate that crazy base. 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
0: All right, all your tax dollars. Oz says it's hundreds of billions. We're going to try and get to the bottom of a new bill passed in the House yesterday. We'll tell you about that. And Chris Hahn, Chuck Schumer, Acolyte Disciple coming up. 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
4: Coal is set to make a comeback. I'm Lisa Brady, Fox News. President Trump just unveiling a $700 million plan that includes support for 13 coal plants, would help restart a plant in Maryland and build two new ones in West Virginia and Alaska using the Defense Production Act.
5: And these are all built with new technology. It's very clean. It's amazing how that's come along. It's all very clean.
4: Environmental groups disagree.
25: The Sierra Club in a statement says that the administration that claims to want to make America healthy again should be doing everything in its power to shut down coal plants and limit emissions. Instead, Donald Trump and Lee Zeldin are trying to give away taxpayer-funded payouts to their buddies in the coal industry.
4: Fox Business's Edward Lawrence at the White House. EPA Administrator Lee Zeldin defends rolling back regulations, saying Americans need reliable power sources and that thousands of jobs can be saved. The president also facing more questions on Iran after posting earlier that a war powers vote in the House to end military action was unpatriotic. A votorama underway in the U.S. Senate as Republicans try to get funding for ICE and Border Patrol over the finish line using a process that only requires a simple majority. Democrats using proposed amendments to make a point on other issues, including a compensation fund to handle claims of political prosecutions recently scrapped by the Justice Department after a judge ruled against it.
26: Trump's slush fund is anything but beautiful. It's heinous. And it won't die until we permanently ban it by law.
4: That amendment from Senate Minority Leader Chuck Schumer was rejected. Other proposals include no federal or private money for the White House ballroom.
27: Republican leadership are hoping all these amendments fail today so they can advance their almost $70 billion bill to fund ICE and CBP for the next 3 years, since Democrats have refused to fund both agencies through the appropriations process.
4: Fox's Bill Malusian on Capitol Hill. New highs on Wall Street. The Dow up 875. The bell to a record close. 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
1: 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I'm Rachel Davis. New York lawmakers are moving closer to approving a one-year pause on new large-scale data centers, a move that could make New York the first state in the nation to enact a statewide moratorium if Governor Kathy Hochul signs the measure. The proposal would temporarily stop new permits for data centers larger than 20 megawatts, while state regulators study their impact on New York's power grid, electricity costs, and the environment. Lawmakers say the pause would give the state time to develop rules to ensure large facilities, including those supporting artificial intelligence, do not drive up utility bills for residents. The legislation also calls for new electricity rates for large data centers, energy efficiency standards, renewable energy requirements, and an environmental impact study examining potential effects on air, water, farmland, noise, and electronic waste. Lawmakers are expected to vote on the bill before the legislative session ends this week. Hochul's office says the governor will review the legislation if it reaches her desk. The Waterville Animal Resort has announced it will permanently close on July 6th. The pet boarding facility located at the Waterville Veterinary Clinic on Madison Street shared the news on social media, thanking customers for their support over the years. While boarding services are ending, the space will soon be transformed into a new wellness center focused on providing quick and low-stress appointments for pets. Many of the staff members who worked at the resort will continue serving clients in their new roles. Families with boarding reservations scheduled after July 6th will be contacted directly and will need to make other arrangements. The clinic says it is also available to help pet owners find alternative accommodations for their animals. Read more at WIBX950.com. Lawmakers in New York are facing a tight deadline to vote on the Beauty Justice Act, which would ban dozens of harmful chemicals from hair products and cosmetics. If passed, the law would change what makeup and shampoos consumers can buy starting in 2030. The bill would set a different standard for lead, allowing the DEC to restrict lead at the lowest level they can feasibly achieve. The DEC would have to review and update those lead limits every 5 years. The bill has 98 assembly sponsors, more than enough support to pass in a vote. I'm Rachel Davis for WIBX 950 AM and 92.3 FM, celebrating 100 years in Utica, Rome, and the Mohawk Valley.
6: My name is Teresa Barber. 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

0: This summer, more than half our population became second-class citizens. 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
6: All right, thanks, Scott Shannon. 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Toll free, it's 800-941-SEAN. You want to be a part of the program. In a moment, we'll talk to Congresswoman Mary Miller of Illinois with an update on her legislation. It passed yesterday. In summary, her legislation cracks down on fraud and waste and abuse and, frankly, outright corruption and stealing that's been taking place. You know, we saw Nick Shirley's revelations in Minneapolis. We saw his revelations in California. But especially when it comes to home health care and child care assistance, et cetera. Remember, Nick Shirley went to all those child care places and there are no children. And yet we're paying fortunes. Oz on this program last week said he thinks the number's up to $100 billion. It's insane. Let me play Dr. Oz. You know, he said the area near Columbus is responsible for one-third of the $1.5 billion spent on home health care. Here's what he said.
7: I was visiting a facility called La Belle Home Health. It's run by woman Najumi Tatsing. You may not see her here today because she's in jail. And she went to jail because she was accused and convicted of taking billing practices to a level we had not seen before. She was billing for people who are deceased. Billing for dead people is a bad look in court. And it showed at her conviction when she was accused and appropriately taken out for doing things that we find reprehensible. Now, if she was the only one, we wouldn't be here in force. Unfortunately, this area around Columbus is responsible in Franklin County for one-third of all of the $1.5 billion spent on home health care in Ohio. Think about that. A third of all of the money spent on home health care in the entire great state of Ohio is generated here. That's three times what you would expect. There's a road very close to where we are, 288 home health care facilities in that several block area on that one road. Again, it defies belief. Some of these buildings were vacant. You wouldn't put anybody up in those buildings, not certainly the place that would house home health care.
6: All right, this is nothing but madness. This is your hard-earned money, and I can tell you that this has to stop. And here's the more sinister aspect of this. With waste, fraud, abuse, corruption, and outright stealing, it seems in many instances, that's money that would otherwise go to deserving Americans, and that money will be unavailable to them because of the widespread nature of this activity. Now, the legislation yesterday that was put forward by Congresswoman Mary Miller in Illinois, her legislation cracks down on fraud and abuse in the federal child care assistance program, strengthens accountability measures. Remember out in California, they wanted, you know, the Silence Nick Shirley Act, and Governor Newsom, Mr. Do-Nothing Governor, failed governor, probably the worst governor in the history of California and the country. He's going after Nick Shirley. They want to silence the person that is exposing all of this waste, fraud, and abuse. Anyway, Congresswoman Mary Miller is with us from Illinois. I saw your ex post that said criminals have exploited government assistance programs for years, stealing millions of taxpayer dollars, diverting resources away from vulnerable children, working families. The House passage of my Stop Child Care Scams Act ensures that the fraud will no longer be met with inaction. I am grateful to the chairman, in this case, Representative Wahlberg, for his leadership and my colleagues for moving this bill through the Education Workforce Committee. And House Republicans now are united in rooting out waste, fraud, corruption, abuse throughout the federal government. Congresswoman, well, first of all, thank you for what you're doing. Number two, Oz thinks it's in the hundreds of billions of dollars. What are you seeing?
8: Well, yes, the Government Accountability Office recently estimated that the federal government loses up to a half of $1 trillion every year to fraud based on 2018 through 2022 data. And this is absolutely unacceptable. I can tell you that all of us Republicans are committed to aggressively going after and eliminating this fraud and holding people accountable for it. This is completely partisan. Not one Democrat supports transparency or accountability when it comes to government spending.
6: Well, I mean, when we talk about, like, for example, we saw in Minnesota, especially in the Somali community, that it was like widespread, that an autism rate of nearly 80%+. And when Oz told me that number, I fell off my chair because there's no way humanly possible, scientifically possible, that number is accurate. So there seems to be a common theme is people figure out how to rip off the government. I don't care if it's COVID relief back in the day. I don't care if it's child care. I don't care if it's elder care. But they find these windows of opportunity, and the government just pays, and they don't even monitor whether or not the money's going to people in need.
8: Well, it shows that the government's too big and too unaccountable. But those days are over. We are going after it aggressively. I'm very grateful for Vice President Vance for his leadership on this. I'm grateful for Nick Shirley and so many others that are reporting what they know. And I want to encourage people that are listening, if you know something, please tell. But I do also want to bring up that blue states like Illinois are refusing to cooperate with the government as we are trying to bring accountability to these programs.
6: And well, how do they get to not cooperate when it's federal taxpayer dollars that we're talking about here? They don't have a choice but to cooperate. And, I know that the FBI director, I interviewed him on this program this week. I know he is committed to rooting out waste, fraud, and abuse. And I know that this is one of his top priorities, but there's a lot of investigative work also that has to go into it.
8: Well, because they've been able to get away with it. But those days are over. For example, I'm going to use Illinois. That's where I'm from, Illinois. We want Illinois to release their SNAP rolls so we can see who's actually collecting. I mean, the amount of abuse that's been uncovered already in the red states that have cooperated, it's unbelievable. I can't imagine what it's going to be when we can get these rolls like the SNAP rolls or...
6: Well, let me ask you this. If they're not willing to cooperate, considering it's federal taxpayer dollars, how about they don't get a penny until they cooperate?
8: Well, yes, that's what we're doing. And we are suing Illinois over it. But it's now hung up in court, of course, with a Democrat judge. But we have to cut off the funding for states that will not cooperate and adhere to the program's requirements. My bill in particular, it just swaps the word may for shall in the law, making penalties a requirement, not an option. In the past, the penalties have been an option, and people basically crime paid in our country. But those days are over.
6: Well, please keep us updated, Congresswoman. This is vitally important work. I can't stand when people steal from other people. And, honest, hardworking, taxpaying Americans that deserve these, quote, benefits that they've been promised most of their adult life, it's not going to be available to them because so many people are milking the system and draining it of all of its financial resources. So we do appreciate your time. Thank you so much, Congresswoman Mary Miller, Illinois. Thank you.
8: You're welcome. Bye-bye.
6: 800-941-SEAN, our number. 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It is not a secret that the checkout line feels a lot heavier these days. Look, for a lot of people, they're still struggling financially. I know GDP growth is up 2.6%. I know jobs, we've had the best jobs report that we've had in 18 months. 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

0: 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And we have Ken in Idaho. 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Glad you called.
1: Hey, Sean. Great to talk to you.
0: What's going on?
1: Yesterday. He lives in a red state, and he was expressing concern about those moving from blue states, and he wants to make sure that they leave their values and back in their blue state. Now, my wife and I are refugees from blue California. We came to Idaho seeking refuge, and I hear this admonition all the time from long-term residents, and I have learned to respond by saying to them, "Oh, wow, I didn't know you were a liberal." And, of course, they're shocked and dismayed that I would say such a thing. But then I'll point out that numerous studies and polls have shown that, as a whole, the people moving from blue states into red states are more conservative than the red state, on average, is to start with. So when people from blue states enter, they're actually making the red state even more red.
0: Well, I think, and this was my point to this caller yesterday that you're referring to, the odds are if you've decided and you made the choice that you're going to uproot your family and your life and you're going to begin anew because of, you know, law and order, safety, security, quality of life issues, you know, California, highest poverty rate, highest homeless rate, highest taxes across the board. And you're going to go to Nevada, you're going to go to Texas, you're going to go to Arizona, you know, wherever you're going. Or if you're leaving New York and you're going to Tennessee, the Carolinas, or my free state of Florida, you know, most people that make that decision don't make that decision lightly. And, you know, I think most people probably that are making that call are in the category where we are. I'd say net gain. I'd say at least 3/4 of the people that would be moving, you know, would be smart enough not to vote in the very policies they ran away from and the politicians that support them.
1: Well, that's absolutely true. I couldn't agree more. The people who are blue and are currently in blue states are perfectly happy to wallow in the pigsty that they have made their own state into. They do not want to leave their blue states and you know, jump into the foray of a red state where they're the oddball. They're going to be the out person. You know, we don't have blue people moving here. I know this is purely anecdotal because I don't hang out with a lot of liberals, really, but I do encounter them at work and in other places. I know so many people from blue states that have moved to Idaho that are extremely conservative. I do not know a single liberal who has moved to Idaho at all. I just don't.
0: Well, I'll give you an example. I mean, Silicon Valley, known for its great wealth. I don't know what the politics of two of the co-founders of Google are, Larry Page. I just don't know. Larry Ellison is known as a fairly libertarian. He's the head of Oracle, now buying Paramount with his son. Okay, so, but his son donated to Biden, he donated to Trump. I have no idea where they really stand. Or, you know, out of Washington State, the former CEO of Starbucks, I don't know. I have no idea what Ken Griffin's politics are. I just know he didn't like being doxxed, and he looked at what he was going to invest in New York. Now he's going to invest it in Florida. I mean, it's really that simple. Look, I went over these numbers earlier in the program today, and I think it's worth going over again because it's impacting so many, you know, states in this country. And you're going to see something else that happens in 2030 when we redo the census. And what you will hear and see is that all of these blue states, they're going to lose a lot of congressional representation. They just are. And, you know, what's that? Go ahead.
1: That is good news right there. Absolutely.
0: You know, so I'm just saying, I think this

0: is a trend. People know failure. And then, you know, one guy said, well, why are you making me leave? Why are you telling me to leave? Why don't, if everybody leaves, we're never going to be able to fix it. Because I've given up on it. Texas, for example, I talk about Wall Street South in Florida. I'll give you an example of Texas. Texas is now home to more Fortune 500 companies than California. Samsung is now following Exxon's lead, and they're leaving New Jersey for Texas. Every major bank, financial institution, private equity firm, all of them, all the investment companies, there are more employees in the state of Florida than there are on Wall Street. The migration's taken place. The one thing I've learned about most wealthy people I've met in my life is they're not stupid. They didn't get wealthy being stupid. They got there, and again, I'm not talking about people. I don't know trust fund babies. I've never met one, to be not that I know of. Maybe, well, actually, I have. But for most people that accumulate stuff in life, they work their ass off. They are very innovative and creative, and they just create goods and services that people want, need, and desire. You can't force people to buy stuff. I mean, I wish I could force everybody to listen 3 hours a day to this radio program, watch my TV show, watch my podcast. I can't force them. So my next best option is to do as compelling a shows as I can every day, exceed expectations, and offer news information in a fun way that you're not going to get anywhere else. That's the only way I know to succeed.
1: Well, that's exactly how it should be done. It's using logic, reason, and people's freedom to decide right there rather than forcing them to do that. So,
0: listen, I'm grateful to every one of you that are listening to my voice right now because you made a decision to listen to this program, and I don't take that for granted. 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Anyway, thank you, sir. Appreciate the call. 800-941-SHAWN is our number. 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
17: Fox News, I'm John Saucier. President Trump working in the Oval Office this afternoon on energy initiatives. From the White House, he detailed efforts from his administration to promote coal.
18: We will protect 14 coal plants and 42 coal mines, it's a tremendous number, and build two new coal plants and one massive new export terminal because we're exporting coal.
17: The president announced a $700 million rollout using the Defense Production Act to distribute federal grants to coal-fired power plants and to support domestic energy infrastructure around the country. The Trump administration also trying to crack down on public sector fraud in Ohio. Centers for Medicare and Medicaid Services Administrator Dr. Mehmet Oz announces the state's taking action to prevent any further health care fraud.
19: They are suspending 49 home health care providers who have been identified as high risk to the Medicaid program.
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20: Headed for a hot and humid first weekend of June, and it might not be a totally dry weekend. We could have some storms around later Saturday and Saturday night. We're keeping an eye on that. Might be some stronger storms. A few clouds around tonight, low 57. Sunshine on Friday, a high of 85. A good chance of showers and thunderstorms after 2 p.m. Saturday, so it doesn't rain all day, but there could be some stronger storms. Highs mid-80s. Sunday, just more scattered storms. Not near as likely. Sunday's high around 80. I'm meteorologist Mark Thibodeau with the Weather Channel on WIBX, 950 AM and 92.3 FM.
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0: All right, 25 now till the top of the hour. 800-941-SEAN. Our number if you want to be a part of the program. If you like to open a business, you're excited, you're jazzed up, you're ready to go. Then you find out, okay, I need insurance A, B, C, D, E, F, and G. And to get A, B, C, D, E, F, and G, you need to have, you know, agent A, B, C, D, E, F, and G. And it's a nightmare before you can even open the doors. Now, this is the new innovation created by supershore.com. It's a one super agency. They are in the middle of a transformation of the entire insurance agency industry. And you look at it, and I sat for hours with these guys, and it's amazing what they've created, AI generated software. Now, what they will do is, let's say you're in business. Let's say you have five different insurances. They will run it through their own design, their AI software program, and that will print out in plain English what this complicated policy that you're paying for actually covers, what it doesn't cover, what the law requires that you would need for your specific business, what it doesn't require. And, you know, I know so many people, you know, they think they're covered, and then they make a claim only to be told by the insurance company, oh, no, you're not covered for flood. You're not covered for wind. You're covered for this, but not that. And, you know, then you're, you know, hell out of luck. I mean, you will know with no ambiguity, no uncertainty. They'll go through every policy. 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
0: You know, if there's one thing I can't stand, are people that take Adam Schiff to this country. They have such a lack of appreciation. We're about to celebrate our 250th year of this great country. And you think of all the blood, the toil, the sweat, the tears. Think of all of it. And I'm telling you right now, there's so much sacrifice so we can live safe and secure. And, you know, and then I'm not saying America is the perfect country. I'm not saying you can't disagree with Donald Trump. If you wanted Kamala Harris and you lost, great, fine. That's your problem. That's not my problem. But to trash the country, that especially the people, this country has given them so much, it really infuriates me and angers me. Now, I remember Richard Gere, Officer and a Gentleman, actually a good movie, although I'm not recommending it any longer. I'll never watch it again. You know, listen to what he says. He's in Berlin, Germany. And he's kind of it comes off as a pompous ass anyway. But he says he's deeply ashamed by the U.S. government's immigration rhetoric. Listen.
2: Human history is in many ways the history of migration, of movement. It's a story of people adapting, building, contributing, and dreaming. And yet somehow in today's debates, we often speak about migrants, about refugees, as if they were different from us. I think the term I was actually given today, apparently the U.S. government is calling aliens. Aliens. That's the latest. It had been vermin, now it's aliens. I'm deeply ashamed of this, I want you to know. They belong to another category of human beings, as if their hopes and fears and aspirations were somehow less legitimate than our own.
0: Now, he's saying that on foreign soil, and he's saying that in a country and on a continent that is disintegrating before our eyes. You know what my attitude is? Stay in Berlin. Unfettered illegal immigration, though, is their biggest problem. You know, we had Bill O'Reilly on the program. He just got back from Europe and he said he's doing a segment on how this continent has changed. I don't even think Western Europe can recover because they have allowed people to enter their countries. Great Britain, I never thought in my lifetime I would report as close to 100 Sharia courts in Great Britain. I never thought a country like France, with its rich culture and history, would have no-go zones. They're allowing people in by the millions, unvetted, and they're not people that want to assimilate to the country that they are going to. And then you even have amongst them a subset, which would be radicalized Islamists. And those are the ones that practice Sharia law, want Sharia courts, have fought for them and have gotten it. And politicians in all of these individual European countries, they're not, you know, speak out against it, or else they're going to be called horrible names and bigoted, etc. You know, Prime Minister Howard of Australia famously said, if you come to Australia, you got to be an Australian. And I would say that should be the same for everybody. And if Richard Gere doesn't like this country that much, he can stay with Rosie O'Donnell, you know, stay in Germany, and good luck to you. Because he's living in his rich bubble, like many Hollywood stars, like Rosie O'Donnell. I feel so guilty. I never thought I'd get a facelift, but I got a facelift. I'm just tired of these people. Linda, I know you agree.
3: Oh, my God. He is the absolute worst. This might be one of those rare times that you and I agree 100%.
0: What do you mean one of the rare times?
3: I was waiting 100%? For that response.
0: That
3: I was like, wow, no reaction? No, he's, you know, it's so funny. I remember when Pretty Woman came out and then several movies after that, because as far as
0: by the way, I never loved that movie the way other
3: neither.
0: People did.
3: Me neither.
0: I didn't think it was that great.
3: I was like, what's so great about this? Two dumb liberals glorifying being a hooker. I'm like, great movie. But the whole point of my story is he was such a loser in that movie. I mean, just absolutely.

0: James Tallarico, do you support Zoran Marxist Kami Mamdani? Do you support AOC? Do you agree with the squad? I want them on the record. And the reason they won't answer those questions is because they know those people are crazy. Either they quietly agree with them and support them, or B, they are terrified of them turning on them and they would lose an election and lose their power. That's why you will never hear the moral coward Chuck Schumer or Hakeem Jeffries ever speak out about the lunacy of the people that really run their party. And I can add Grandpa Bernie and Pocahontas to the list.
1: Well, Plattner, I'm a veteran. Plattner's an embarrassment to us veterans.
0: You think? Yeah, I think so.
1: It's hideous. And somebody needs to tell Bernie Sanders that he is the oligarchy, you know?
0: Well, I mean, listen, I don't have a problem with successful people. But if you're going to go around the country and lecture, quote, the oligarchs, or really the rich people, tax the rich, tax the rich, tax the rich, and then you run out of other people's money. But and then fly there in your little, you know, precious private jet, which has a lot of carbon emissions that they've been telling us for decades is horrible. You're nothing but a class A hypocrite. You just are.
1: Absolutely.
0: You know,
1: but
0: and then defending, you know, the practice and keep doing it.
1: But these Democratic policies, I've asked people that are liberals, and nobody's ever answered this. So next time you get a liberal on your show, this might be a question you want to ask. They've already traded the lives for other people to come to this country, and possibly, and some of them do come in this country for just a better life. They're still criminals for crossing the border, of course, but that might be the only crime they've committed. You know what I mean? I'm sure
0: they're not Tom Homan's top priority. They're not Mark Wayne Mullen's top priority. But, you know, by the very fact that you entered this country illegally, there's got to be consequences.
1: I agree with that. But it's even more than that. They've already traded the life of Jocelyn Nungary for these people to have a better life. So ask them, do they like that trade? Is that a good trade for them?
0: But remember, you're dealing with people that wouldn't stand for Lake and Riley's family or Jocelyn Nungary's family at the joint session speech when Donald Trump got into office his second time.
1: Both times he
0: that is
1: in both speeches and they wouldn't stand.
0: Yeah.
1: I watched both.
0: All right, my friend. Yeah, it's horrible. How did you not stand for a family that lost a loved one? A beautiful 12-year-old girl, young nursing student. How do you not stand for them? Where is your soul? That's a soulless group of people to me. Anyway, Greg, I got to roll, man. Go Buckeyes. Appreciate you being with us. All right, quick break. Right back. More of your phone calls coming up. Toll free. Our number is 800-941-SHAWN if you want to be a part of the program as we continue.
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0: All right, back to our busy phones. It's toll-free, 800-941-SEAN, if you want to join us. Let's say hi to Jameson in Alabama. What's up, Jameson? How are you?
1: I'm doing great, sir. How are you?
0: I'm good. What's going on?
1: Listen, long-time listener, been listening to your show since before 9/11. It's the first time I ever got through, so thank you. It's an honor to talk to you.
0: Well, the honor is all mine. Thank you. I appreciate it.
1: I want to talk to you about Iran, and I've got a message from your friend Rick Burgess.
0: I love Rick Burgess.
1: Yeah, he's
0: What's the message from Rick?
1: Well, he says, he wants to do some more with you. You used to help out a little bit when they first started the Rick Burgess show, and he said he's going to be down in your area, and he wants to meet you for dinner, and unlike Speedy, he will pay.
0: Ooh, ouch, shot across the bow. No, we had, when did we have Rick on? It wasn't that long ago, Linda.
2: That long ago at all.
0: No, we had him on the program. What? You know, when he was with Rick and Bubba, I mean, two of the funniest guys on radio. I thought, and they were so unique and different because they were funny as hell, irreverent as hell, but also conservative. And they talked about, you know, important issues like family, God, faith. And that show is a big hit.
1: Well,
0: and
1: people like me listen to you and people like Rick Burgess because your stories are our stories. You're so relatable. You know, I'm from Alabama, diehard Christian, you know, I've listened to all these other talking heads over the years, and I believe your values and my values are very similar. But that's why we listen to you every day is because you're one of us, just like Rick.
0: Well, I feel like I am. I've told this story before, but I never got into radio to make money. As a matter of fact, the odds of me being successful were negligible. And, you know, when somebody paid, my first paid gig was in Alabama, in Huntsville, Alabama. Actually, Athens, Alabama is where the studio was. And I was making $19,000 a year, and I was the happiest kid in the world. I thought my life changed. I was doing what I loved. Never dreamed I'd be successful. Never. But I'm grateful to all of you because you made that happen.
1: Well, thank Jesus you are successful, and you're having a great show. Now, the whole thing with Iran, I'm just a common guy. I'm one of the folks, as Mr. O'Reilly would say, right? Just one of the folks. I love Trump, voted for him 3 times. I would vote for him again if I could. I don't vote Democrat because of Bill Clinton and NAFTA. But this Iran thing is dragging out. Prices are too high. Gas is too high. It's really taking effect on my family and what we can and cannot do. And I know there's other families like that. And I'm calling from Deep Red, Alabama. And, you know, I'm hearing people chatter. This has got to stop. And I know that you talk to the president. Mm-hmm. I know you have sources. Is there any kind of end to this in the near future?
0: Yes. That's the short answer. How it ends, I don't know. When exactly it ends, I don't know. I understand the president's thinking. He's thinking if he can avoid pummeling this country into the Stone Age, he's going to bend over backwards for peace. And then there'll be a moment that he's had enough and he realizes it's impossible. That every day that passes, we're getting closer to that moment. I feel people's frustration. Nobody wants to pay more for gas than we have to. It sucks. It's awful. So it's a strain on a lot of people. But hopefully sooner than later. And I have a lot of faith in the president's decision making. And he was the only one that had the moral clarity to take these people on. Anyway, 800. Thank you for the call, Jameson. 800-941-SEAN is our number. 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
15: A presidential prediction. Lisa Brady, Fox News, made a short time ago in the Oval Office as President Trump faced another round of questions about ending the conflict with Iran.
16: I think we're doing very well, but we're going to see if we're going to win one way or the other. We're going to win on paper or we're going to win military. One way or the other. It's going to be militarily or on paper.
15: The president repeating that he will not let Iran have a nuclear weapon. He posted earlier that last night's war powers vote in the House aimed at ending military action was meaningless and unpatriotic as efforts to negotiate continue. Ukraine's President Zelensky calling for face-to-face talks with Russia's leader in an open letter to President Putin, also criticizing his more than 26 years in power and warning that history will remember the war as a personal choice by Putin without a real cause. President Trump just telling reporters,
16: I think it would be great if they met. They should get it done.
15: Adding that compromises are needed. President Zelensky is proposing to meet with Putin in a neutral third country. President Trump taking questions after announcing he'll use the Defense Production Act for a $700 million plan to help keep existing coal plants operational, restart one plant, and build two new ones.
17: We wouldn't have the buildings, the factories, the industry, the electricity grid we have today without the critical contribution of coal. It's been the largest source of global electricity for 125 years in a row.
15: Energy Secretary Chris Wright says reliable energy sources help save lives and jobs. The Sierra Club accuses the administration of rewarding polluters and jeopardizing public health. The homicide convictions of two paramedics are tossed out in Colorado over jury instructions, so both will get a new trial. Those paramedics have been convicted in the ketamine overdose death of Elijah McClain after he was pinned down by police. 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
11: 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I'm Rachel Davis. New York lawmakers are moving closer to approving a one-year pause on new large-scale data centers, a move that could make New York the first state in the nation to enact a statewide moratorium if Governor Kathy Hochul signs the measure. The proposal would temporarily stop new permits for data centers larger than 20 megawatts, while state regulators study their impact on New York's power grid, electricity costs, and the environment. Lawmakers say the pause would give the state time to develop rules to ensure large facilities, including those supporting artificial intelligence, do not drive up utility bills for residents. The legislation also calls for new electricity rates for large data centers, energy efficiency standards, renewable energy requirements, and an environmental impact study examining potential effects on air, water, farmland, noise, and electronic waste. Lawmakers are expected to vote on the bill before the legislative session ends this week. Hochul's office says the governor will review the legislation if it reaches her desk. The Waterville Animal Resort has announced it will permanently close on July 6th. The pet boarding facility located at the Waterville Veterinary Clinic on Madison Street shared the news on social media, thanking customers for their support over the years. While boarding services are ending, the space will soon be transformed into a new wellness center focused on providing quick and low-stress appointments for pets. Many of the staff members who worked at the resort will continue serving clients in their new roles. Families with boarding reservations scheduled after July 6th will be contacted directly and will need to make other arrangements. The clinic says it is also available to help pet owners find alternative accommodations for their animals. Read more at WIBX950.com. Lawmakers in New York are facing a tight deadline to vote on the Beauty Justice Act, which would ban dozens of harmful chemicals from hair products and cosmetics. If passed, the law would change what makeup and shampoos consumers can buy starting in 2030. The bill would set a different standard for lead, allowing the DEC to restrict lead at the lowest level they can feasibly achieve. The DEC would have to review and update those lead limits every 5 years. The bill has 98 assembly sponsors, more than enough support to pass in a vote. 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

0: This summer, more than half our population became second-class citizens. 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
4: 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Coming up next, our final news roundup and information overload hour.
6: All right, news roundup and information overload hour. 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All right, so the midterm elections are coming, and I have been arguing, perhaps rightly, perhaps it'll be proven wrong, that I don't think the issues that define the outcome have happened yet. Certain things have happened that will impact the election. I think the Supreme Court's gerrymandering, racial gerrymandering decision, that could potentially impact the outcome. I think the Supreme Court of South Carolina and that horrific attempted power grab by Abigail Spanberger. But some fascinating things have happened. I talked about this on TV last night. The recent poll out in just the last week and a half, Democrats have lost over 9 points in terms of where they were. And I conclude the reason is this, is that the more people see the Democratic Party embracing the likes of Graham Platner and James Tallarico and El Sayed in Michigan, the more the American people are going to reject this party. The antics that we played and how stupid they looked in these hearings with Marco Rubio and Scott Bessent and Mark Wayne Mullen, it is not instilling confidence. They don't have an agenda, except it's, you know, wake up in the morning, hate Donald Trump, wash, rinse, repeat, hate him all day long. If he cures cancer, you're still going to hate him. Anyway, here to weigh in on this, we have the one and only Chris Hahn. Now, Chris Hahn has an interesting background. He's a former aide to somebody I think is a moral coward, Chuckie Schumer. Chuckie Schumer can't even take a position on Mamdani. Couldn't take a position on Graham Platner. Not taking a position on Mr. Six Gender. My female neighbor is a neighbor with a uterus, or that God is non-binary. And all the craziness that along with him, because Chuck Schumer deep down knows he's got no power. He, like Hakeem Jeffries, they're, quote, minority leaders in name only. And I find it pretty obnoxious. But anyway, this is what the party has become. Chuck Schumer dare not take on the radicals that control his party. Same with Hakeem Jeffries. And by that, I mean, they're not going to criticize Graham Platner. They're going to try to work behind the scenes and get him to drop out if he wins the primary. Maybe they'll be successful. I don't think so, but it's possible. I think they're thinking about it, that main provision that I've been talking about. They will go hard deep in the paint and try and support Tallarico. They will be wasting tens and tens of millions of dollars. Tallarico is not going to be the next senator from Maine. But then it's the party of Mamdani, and it's the party of Grandpa Bernie. And it's the party of Pocahontas, and it's the party of the squad, and it's the party of radicalism, and the one voice of sanity now in the Democratic Party is a friend of this program, John Fetterman. He was on TV last night. Anyway, Chris Hahn, he hosts his own progressive podcast, and former aide to Chuckie Schumer, also pollster, our friend Doug Schoen is with us. All right, Chris Hahn, I want to know why your party can't condemn, let's see, the guy with the Nazi tattoo, the guy that said horrible things about victims of sexual assault, the guy that actually referred to people in his home state as bigoted and ignorant. I thought that was a little over the top. And then, of course, the other guy that thinks that there's six genders, not two genders, that God is non-binary, that wants a welcome mat on the southern border, that wants to run a vegan campaign in Texas, and a guy that is against oil and energy in Texas. Which of these people have you condemned?
2: Well, I was with Mills, as was Chuck Schumer.
6: And I didn't ask you that. Well, Chuck Schumer had a chance to condemn Plattner yesterday. He punted as usual.
2: The party did not want Graham Plattner. They wanted Janet Mills, the incumbent governor, who's very popular in the state of Maine, and who would be ahead by 15 points right now in a general election matchup.
6: Not the point, because they're supporting, you know, the guy had a Nazi tattoo. The guy said horrible things about women that get raped. He said horrible things about heroes in the military. And Kristen Gillibrand yesterday, we're going to support him.
2: Well, you
6: and Chuck Schumer wouldn't condemn this guy. That speaks volumes.
2: In Texas, Republicans are supporting Ken Paxton. They said horrible things about Ken Paxton.
6: So, okay, who has the moral high ground here?
2: It's been a long time.
6: How about if a guy had a Nazi tattoo for 20 years, maybe the party should have condemned him then?
2: I think
6: if he attacks victims of sexual assault, maybe distance yourself then.
2: I'm pretty sure we did.
6: No, stop. Not pretty sure. You're wrong.
2: No.
6: You're dead wrong.
2: They put another candidate up against him.
6: That was from the beginning. She bowed out, and all the Democrats coalesced around the guy with the Nazi tattoo that he blacked out only because he's running for office.
2: Well, you know, look, as the grandson of a Holocaust survivor, I had a real problem with that Nazi tattoo.
6: Well, why don't you call your buddy Chuck and say, I cannot support Graham Plattner or James Tallarica.
2: I'll tell you what. When John...
6: Because he's gutless.
2: Paxton, maybe we'll make that deal. How about that? Because Paxton is a horrible...
6: Okay, Chris. I'm talking about your party. Your party's been taken over by radicals.
2: Oh.
6: And the guy you worked for doesn't have the moral clarity, courage to challenge the nuts that run your party.
2: I agree that the party's been taken over by radicals. I think the primary
6: really?
2: In Iowa was very clear that it has not.
6: Okay, nice spin job. I don't think Doug Schoen is going to agree with you. Doug.
7: Sean, Chuck Schumer believes in regime change in Jerusalem, but not in Tehran. Do I need to say anything more?
6: Not really.
7: Well, I'll answer your questions directly in the way that Chris did not. Plattner is an abomination. If Swalwell can't run because of sexual harassment, why can Plattner run given the Nazi tattoo, his misogynistic behavior, and his extreme radicalism? I don't get it. I can't, as somebody, and I respect Chris and certainly his family, but somebody who had relatives myself in Europe in the 1930s, how can I support this man? He says what's going on in Israel is genocide and apartheid. In Gaza is genocide and apartheid on the West Bank. This is an abomination. It's pretty simple. We need Fetterman-like Democrats to have a chance to win. The greatest asset the Republicans have are these far-left Democrats. Is this not clear, Sean? Am I being evasive?
6: Listen, historical trends, and you're a great pollster, Doug, and I've known you for decades.
7: Yeah.
6: And historical trends would otherwise favor Democrats, but not this group of extremists. And then the rest of the party has this fear that they can't speak out against the crazy in their party, the Mamdanis of their party, the Plattners, the Tallaricos, the AOCs, the squad. They're not going to touch it. They're not going to touch Grandpa Bernie, because they know if they dared to do that, they would be out of leadership, probably out of office in no time.
7: Well, of course, but this is about right and wrong, Sean, not about party loyalty. I mean, I'm glad that Chris likes Janet Mills. I was for her, too. But we got to deal with the world that is, not the world that he hoped it would be or Schumer hoped it would be. Why can't we be intellectually honest, Sean?
2: What are we supposed to do if he's the nominee? Are we supposed to then go ahead and support the Republican incumbent who is just slightly better on Trump issues than most other, lapdogs to the president?
6: Look, you know, Chris, I'm going to push you because Doug brought it up. You don't ever answer a freaking question. I am asking specifically about the people that now run your party. And all you want to do is you want to transition and talk about Republicans and Trump. We can have that discussion, but I want to hear you say what Doug said. I want to know if you find these people morally repugnant. I want to hear that your old boss is lacking moral clarity and you're disappointed in him.
2: I find Graham Plattner morally repugnant.
6: How about James Tallarico? By the way, do you think there are six genders?
2: Absolutely wrong about James Tallarico.
6: Oh, really?
2: I think Doug will agree with me.
6: Do you think there are six genders?
2: I think the moral choice in Texas would...
6: Doug, was that a straightforward question?
2: Who is a felon, who is a criminal...
6: Okay, I'm not asking you about Ken Powell. I'm asking you about James Tallarico. He's running in Texas. He thinks there are six genders. Do you agree with him?
7: I don't.
6: Thank you, Doug.
2: Or Tallarico.
6: Well, let me ask you. He wants a welcome mat on the southern border. He thinks God is non-binary. Do you agree with those positions?
2: I know you've been playing that God is non-binary quote. I think it's completely out of context.
6: I have. Oh, whoa.
2: Well, what?
6: Thank God for the audio tape.
2: Tell me what.
6: Because I don't take things out of context. Let us play it.
2: God,
6: for this one.
2: Trinity. It's the Father, the Son, and the Holy Spirit. So what is the Holy Spirit?
6: Well, he said God is non-binary, so all these years as a Christian, I've been saying, Our Father who art in heaven. I guess I'm wrong. Let's play Tallarico here.
8: The first two lines in Genesis use two different Hebrew words to describe God. One is the masculine Hebrew noun for divinity. The second is the feminine Hebrew noun for spirit. God is both masculine and feminine and everything in between. God is non-binary.
6: Now, Chris Hahn, you just lied to my audience and to me. You said he never said that. I just played it for you. Say, I'm sorry, Sean. Go ahead.
2: Taking it out of context.
6: I'm sorry, Sean's audience.
2: Sorry, Sean, but you are not a seminarian. You're a lot of things. You are not.
6: Excuse me. I actually did study Latin and theology and went to seminary high school for 4 years. I went to mass every day. I study the Bible almost every day of my life.
2: Okay, right. So then you understand that there's a Father, a Son, and a Holy Spirit.
6: It's called the Trinity, if you want to put a name to it. All right, quick break. Right back. We'll have more with Doug Schoen, Chris Hahn on the other side. Then your call's coming up. 800-941-SHAWN, our number if you want to be a part of the program.
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6: Born on America's darkest day, 9/11/01, the Tunnel to Towers Foundation, they have been helping American heroes ever since. Heroes like FDNY firefighter Robert E. Welsh III. Now, Robert served as a police officer before his appointment to the fire department in 2001, just weeks after the 9/11 attacks. He was on the front lines of 9/11 recovery efforts, and Robert dedicated nearly two decades of his life protecting his community. He also coached youth sports. He shared a full life with the love of his life, Jennifer, and their three children. But Robert lost his courageous battle with 9/11-related cancer, leaving behind his beloved family. Now, Tunnel to Towers honored Robert by paying the Welsh's family mortgage. Let's all help more families like the Welsh family. 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Maybe you have land or an old car. Just please go to their website. It's the letter T, the number 2, the letter T.org. The letter T, the number 2, the letter T.org. 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

0: right, we continue with former Schumer aide Chris Hahn of the Chris Hahn Podcast. And Doug Schoen is with us, Democratic pollster. All right, let me go to Doug because Doug will straighten you out. Doug, did I take out of context James Tallarico's words?
1: No, of course you didn't. It's pretty simple, Sean. This is not rocket science.
0: Well, maybe Chris can inform us then, Doug. Tell us what the other four genders are. I'm very interested. What are the other four genders?
2: I am not a gender scientist. What
0: said was God. But you're supporting somebody that claims there's six genders.
2: What? Okay. Look, if you want to run the campaign of 2024 again, you would have had to done good on the economy. You would have done well in foreign policy. You would have had
0: doing great in foreign policy, and the border's secure, and we have GDP growth close to 3%. And yeah, we have rid the world of a nuclear-armed Iran, which the president, I don't think, had any choice but to do it. Is that a good thing?
2: The president has made Iran more dangerous. Period.
0: Oh, you're making it so Iran having their nuclear reactors blown to smithereens, and the president insisting on recovering the dust, you're saying makes the world less safe.
2: The president has told Iran, you want to hold the world hostage? You don't need a nuclear bomb. Get a couple guys with shoulder launch grenades to stand at the Strait of Hormuz in places where they can't be seen. And you
0: let me ask you, Doug, do you agree with Mr. Hahn?
1: Sean, I'm still a Democrat. There's much that Donald Trump has done that I object to. So I'm not abandoning my party. But how can you, as a rational person, say anything other than thank you, Mr. President, for degrading their regime, degrading their military, and degrading their nuclear program? I could disagree about aspects of policy, but for goodness sake, this is the greatest friend of Israel we've ever had. And I can tell you, every Israeli prime minister that I've dealt with, and I've dealt with five, all of them believe that the threat of Iran is an existential one to our nation and our world.
0: Chris Hahn, do you think Mamdani, his wife, his family are anti-Israel?
2: I don't know what's in their heart. And I think he's doing a fine there. I think he's got a great police commission.
0: Really?
2: I think the city's cleaner. I think the city's working, and that's his job. He's not a foreign policy ambassador.
0: Let me tell you the beauty of this conversation. There is a beauty here.
2: Yes.
0: And I've got to go. I'm going to let you guys go. But I'm going to tell you the beauty of this is Doug Schoen would actually, if the Democrats listen to him, would be far more successful in this midterm election year than if following the Chris Hahn model, which is to defend the indefensible. That's my last word. We do appreciate you both being here. Chris Hahn, thank you. Doug Schoen, thank you both.
2: Bye.
1: Thank you very much, Sean.
0: All right, 800-941-SEAN, our number if you want to be a part of the program. 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
19: Fox News, I'm Tom Graham. President Trump aims to revive coal power plant across the country, announcing his administration will spend $700 million in several states.
20: We're officially invoking the Defense Production Act to save 13 coal plants in West Virginia, Kentucky, North Carolina, Indiana, Tennessee, Arizona, Arkansas, Oklahoma, North Dakota, and Wisconsin.
19: Environmentalists pushing back, arguing coal contributes to pollution and climate change. Ukrainian leader Volodymyr Zelensky posting an open letter online today with a message to Russia's Vladimir Putin.
21: A long, detailed letter blames Putin personally for the war, but also offers a path forward through direct talks between the two leaders. Zelensky called for a ceasefire, a prisoner exchange, and a negotiated end to the war.
19: Fox's Carmen Roberts. 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
22: Headed for a hot and humid first weekend of June, and it might not be a totally dry weekend. We could have some storms around later Saturday and Saturday night. We're keeping an eye on that. Might be some stronger storms. A few clouds around tonight, low 57. Sunshine on Friday, a high of 85. A good chance of showers and thunderstorms after 2 p.m. Saturday, so it doesn't rain all day, but there could be some stronger storms. Highs mid-80s. Sunday, just more scattered storms. Not near as likely. Sunday's high around 80. I'm meteorologist Mark Thibodeau at the Weather Channel on WIBX 950 AM and 92.3 FM.
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3: All right, 25 now till the top of the hour, 800-941-SEAN if you want to be a part of the program. 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
3: You know, something's happened the last 2 days, and we've been harping on some of this. This is so good. It's been like a master class for how Republicans need to deal with crazy left-wingers, especially when testifying before the Senate or the House. We'll start with the Secretary of State, Marco Rubio. Listen to this exchange with Sarah Jacobs, you know, bizarre questioning about his shoes. Listen.
6: And just like you couldn't admit that the shoes the president bought you were too big, you clearly don't know what winning means. And not because the facts are unclear to you, it's because telling your the truth would cost you your job. And the American people are entitled to a Secretary of State who tells them the truth even when the president doesn't want to hear it. And my constituents, our service members, deserve better. Mr. Chairman, I yield back.
24: I don't know what shoes she's talking about. What is she talking about?
25: Representative Burchett, your request.
26: Thank you, Mr. Chairman. If you'd like to answer any of that.
24: Yeah, I don't know about the shoes. I mean, he gave me some Florsheim shoes. They're actually pretty good. They fit fine. I don't know what she's talking about. And maybe that's what she's referring to.
6: Your shoes look very nice today, Mr. Secretary.
24: Well, how can you see them? They're way down here. We're talking about shoes. Are you guys kidding me? I mean, is this the Foreign Affairs Committee or is this like a circus? What is this?
3: All right. Very strange, but great answers by Marco. Then he spars with Representative Madeline Dean, who keeps interrupting him, spoke for the whole time, and then gives him no time to answer. Listen.
24: Forgot, what kind of thing is this? What is this? You get asked questions for 5 minutes and you don't get time to answer. It's not a hearing.
25: I think you said clown
24: show. Like a dunk tank? What is this?
27: I don't have to tell you. I don't.
24: I've even used their time. How can I answer the question? They don't even give me time. I've had to use their time to answer your questions.
27: Yes.
24: Okay. All right, whatever.
27: All right, so I don't need to tell you that in my community, the city that I represent, the city of Miami, you're one of the most illustrious representatives, and that we're very proud of you, not only the Cuban Americans, but the Hispanic Americans in my community.
24: Why is she leaving? So, I'm going to answer her questions.
27: I will.
24: Oh, she's got, okay, I got it. Well, thank you for coming.
27: All right.
3: And let me play one more Marco cut, because I think this is interesting. He mocks Congresswoman from California, Sydney, what's the president's name? Comlager? Dove for storming out of here. Oh, just have a good day. See you later. Doesn't want to stay. Listen.
24: Well, because one of those were in cahoots with Hamas. And we saw an incredible amount of the aid flow into Hamas's hands.
28: Reclaiming my time. The aid was held up at the border by Israel, and you know it.
24: You've got to fix your rules here. You can't even answer a question.
28: You're not following the rules. You're very familiar with how this works.
24: No, I don't. I never served in the House. This is a weird rule. Will you ask a question and I can't answer?
28: Would you please add time to the clock?
24: Nope.
3: This is a master class how to deal with dopes. I thought Scott Bessent was particularly on his game. He asked one of the Democratic congressmen on the panel, Congresswoman Judy Hsu, who's the president during World War One? She doesn't know the answer. Anyway, listen.
0: Recently, President Trump proudly claimed that he doesn't think about Americans' financial situation when it comes to the war with Iran. So I want to ask you, Secretary Bessent, do you agree with President Trump that you also do not care about Americans' financial situations?
2: Congresswoman, who was the president during World War One?
0: Can you?
2: No.
0: Are you refusing to answer my question?
2: No, I'm asking, who was the president during World War One?
0: I don't know, but clearly you
2: so
0: are not answering
2: the president
0: my question.
2: World War One was. So, but let me tell
0: so
2: you.
0: I'm clearly getting the idea that you do not want to answer whether you agree with President Trump that you do not care about Americans' financial situations.
2: President Trump does care about Americans' financial situations.
0: Well, he actually said that he doesn't.
2: That is a truncated thing, like everything is, that he is future-proofing, because I can tell you Americans' financial situations would be devastated if Iran got a nuclear weapon and there was a permanent shutdown of the flow of energy out of the Middle East.
0: Well, then let me ask you,
2: President Woodrow Wilson, who was president during World War One, that the Germans did not attack us, that he got into that.
0: You're not answering the question, so let me ask this.
2: And I guarantee
0: was your
2: you,
0: prediction
2: president
0: that Americans
2: Woodrow
0: would face only 50 days of...
3: And not to be outdone, then we've got Department of Homeland Security Secretary Mark Wayne Mullen takes exception when Congressman Al Green, who lost his primary and will be out of Congress, the guy with the cane that always interrupts the State of the Union of President Trump and files articles of impeachment. But anyway, Mark Wayne Mullen taking exception to Green, calling him a racist. Listen.
5: This was peaceful protest, Mr. Secretary. Racists take offense at peaceful protests. A racist, Mr. Secretary, would do what happened to Ruby.
7: Are you calling me a racist?
5: A racist.
7: I'm asking a question.
5: Reclaiming my time, asking to shut up.
7: That's a pretty.
5: Shut up. It's my time.
7: Excuse I'm not going to let anyone call me a racist, Chairman.
5: I never called him a racist. It's my time.
8: It is. Gentlemen, will suspend.
7: He will
8: gentlemen
7: not.
8: Suspend.
5: Tell him to shut up.
8: It'll gentlemen suspend. No. The gentleman will suspend.
7: No one will call me a racist. I'm Cherokee too. My family has been pretty tolerant.
5: The
8: clock has been stopped since I suspended the clock.
7: I will continue to interrupt as long as someone's
8: yes,
7: there assuming
8: I agree.
7: Call
8: there,
7: me a racist.
8: And as I said before, there will be no addressing anyone's character in negative way.
3: I mean, so just understand something. Because this is a midterm election year, and I keep telling you it's the most important one in our lifetime. And if you do only one thing that I'm asking you to do this year, please commit in your mind, your heart, and soul that you're going to vote. And that you know this will be every day in D.C. And any progress.

0: just knows. He's telling you what's happening. He's in the room with world leaders. He's had the experience, and they're acting like such petulant children to the point that yesterday he's like, what is going on here? This is ridiculous. You guys are ridiculous. Like, as a member of Congress formerly, I can say firsthand, this is absurd. The way you're conducting yourselves is not appropriate for the chamber. And he's not wrong.
1: Let me tell you one little interesting backstory. Remember when he filled in for Caroline Leavitt, who's on maternity leave, and he was in the briefing room? I said, so how'd you like it? I said, you look like you were having a lot of fun. We were talking about it. And he said, yeah, they gave me about 5 minutes notice. I'm like, whoa. That's a hell of a performance on 5 minutes notice.
0: He's so, he's just on his game because he's not making stuff up. See, the problem with the left is they're researching things and saying things. Like if you saw yesterday Rosa DeLauro with Todd Blanche and that awkward exchange where she's like, we have to start an investigation and this is how we prosecute. And he just looked at her. He's like, yeah, that's just not how the law works. I don't know what you are talking about. And she just completely stopped talking. He just shut her down.
1: Checkmate, checkmate, checkmate across the board. Kenny, Wyoming, Sean Hannity Show. What's up, Kenny? I've been to Wyoming. I love Wyoming. It's such a beautiful state you live in.
2: Yes, it is. Not a lot of mountains around Cheyenne, but it's pretty nice on the high plains. A little windy, but that's easy to deal with. So
1: I wouldn't like the cold in the winter. However, outdoor hiking, nature, streams, fishing, you know, open space, you know, sunrise, sunset. When I'm having a bad day, I think Montana, Wyoming, I think that it's looking better and better when I'm having one of my horrible days.
2: Well, you did a good thing by getting out of New York and getting down to Florida. I'm originally from the Buffalo area. I'm left there in 82. And aside from going back for football games, I'll probably never leave Wyoming. So
1: I am so disconnected from New York. I want the New York Knicks to lose. And I could tell you one of their champions. I can give you the lineup. When it was Walt Clyde Frazier, Earl the Pearl Monroe, Willis Reed, Dave DeBuscher, Bill Bradley, off the bench, the crowd would always cry for Wingo. It was just a fan favorite. And I cheered for them. I don't cheer for anything for New York now. And I don't even think President Trump should go to Madison Square Garden if he's going to listen to me.
2: Well, I will always cheer for the Bills. They're my boys. So
1: I like my now. Buffalo is different than New York. I take an exception to that. I just do. I mean, I make an exception. Buffalo. The Sabres had a great year this year. It was a heart-wrenching seventh game loss that they had.
2: Yes, it was. And the Bills are the only New York State football team. So,
1: well, I'm also a fan of Josh Allen. I happen to like him. I think he's very talented.
2: Yeah, absolutely. So, hey, you know, I got a comment on some, you know, the folks like yourself that leave the blue states and migrate to the red states. I'm glad you got out. I was, you know, cheering for you for years while listening to you and watching you that you would finally get out of there. But, the Zuckerbergs and the Bezos and all those guys who are now leaving their blue states to find better business friendly states or even just tax or personal tax friendly states. You know, I can't help but think like, wait a minute, you guys voted all this stuff in because most of them are really heavy.
1: I'm not so sure they did.
2: No,
1: I really, we don't know how anyone votes. You know, a lot of people, I had a conversation with Mark Zuckerberg about the Zuck Bucks and all that. And it was during COVID. And he's like, he regretted it on a level that was so believable to me. And I don't think he was BSing me. And he said, I did it to help get out votes, not to support any one party. All right. Put that aside. That's what he's saying. You either believe him or not. I'm not going to be a special pleader here. But however, if he's going to bring high paying career jobs for the people in the state that I call home and love, I'm all for it. You know, I don't know where Larry Page stands politically. I don't know. I have no idea where the former CEO of Starbucks stands. I would imagine left. I'm guessing. I don't know. Ken Griffin has pulled $6 billion out of New York City. He's going to bring it down to Miami. I love that idea. And I want Florida to flourish. You know, Ron DeSantis has done an amazing job down here.
2: you know, lead their policy.

0: politics behind. It's funny because every time you could be down in a bar in Cheyenne, and it just happened over the weekend, there were a couple people came in from Colorado, and they were looking around to maybe possibly move up to Cheyenne, and we all just looked at them and said, yeah, well, as long as you relieve those crazy politics down there in Colorado, well, you're more than welcome to come on up. So, and, you know, luckily they...
1: Let me ask you a question.
0: Going to do that.
1: I never tried... Do you ever eat bison?
0: Yeah, yeah.
1: What does it taste like?
0: A lot leaner beef. It's, you know...
1: So it tastes like beef.
0: Oh, yeah.
1: Like, I don't think venison is as beefy as people try to make it out to be. I think it's more gamey.
0: At all. Yeah. No, no. Bison is really good. Bison's not cheap. Bison Ranch just south of town, and they sell their meat down there. But, you know, you can get a good bison ribeye in a restaurant, and it might cost you $10, $20 more than a regular beef ribeye, but it's worth it.
1: So. Well, I'm going to tell you something. You have convinced me. The next opportunity I have to try, or any opportunity to try either a bison burger or a ribeye, I'm going to do it in your honor. Okay?
0: Sure. Yeah.
1: All right, my friend. 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

All right, that's going to wrap things up for today. We have a great, great Hannity tonight, 9 Eastern on the Fox News Channel. So EDVR, Reince Priebus, Ari Fleischer, Brianna Lyman will join us out on the street. Joe Concha, Greg Jarrett, Jim Jordan, Anita Vogel, Billy Bush, Sage Steele. Loaded up. Set your DVR tonight. Hannity on Fox. We'll see you then. Back here tomorrow. By the way, Ryan Lochte, Linda, did you watch this podcast? We just dropped it. Wow. You cannot believe what this guy's life spiraled out of control after the Rio Olympics. And he tells the whole story. I mean, in detail. Anyway, we'll see you tonight. Back here tomorrow. Thank you for making this show possible.

0: Hey, when you hear news about Israel, it is easy to think of headlines, politics, oh, just another conflict far away. No, this is very real. They're in a fight for their survival. Now, anti-Semitic attacks in the Holy Land across the globe. It is sad. Its rise is frightening. You have elderly Holocaust survivors. 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
7: He predicts we will win in Iran. I'm Lisa Lucera, Fox News. President Trump with the comments this afternoon saying the victory will happen militarily or on paper. And again saying
8: they will never have a nuclear weapon.
7: The president saying we do not need a deal with Iran to obtain their enriched uranium. Yesterday, the president said a deal with Iran could happen by the weekend. On the Russia-Ukraine war, President Trump said it would be great if Ukraine's President Zelensky and Russian President Putin met, as Zelensky in a letter called for direct talks with Putin to end the war.
9: In an open letter posted on the Ukrainian president's website, Zelensky told Putin, "The choice is yours now. Peace or a prolonged conflict." The long, detailed letter blames Putin personally for the war, but also offers a path forward through direct talks between the two leaders. Zelensky called for a ceasefire, a prisoner exchange, and a negotiated end to the war, while making it clear Ukraine will keep fighting if talks fail.
7: Fox's Carmen Roberts. Sanctions imposed against Cuban President Miguel Diaz-Canel, his wife, and 3 others, including the son of former Cuban President Raul Castro. The sanctions coming after President Trump signed an executive order expanding sanctions against the island. President Trump invoking the Defense Production Act to gain access to $700 million for U.S. coal plants.
8: Coal's a great business, really a big business, and it's real power. It's in terms of power. There's really nothing like it.
7: Money will be used to refurbish and expand coal plants, mines, and an export hub. The president has been critical of alternative energy, including wind farms, claiming coal is much cheaper. Wall Street, the Dow gained 875, reaching another record high. The Nasdaq lost 23. The S&P plus 30 for its 10th gain in the last 11 days. 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
7: Two stabbings prompting the Department of Education, the Department of Transportation, to investigate Atlanta's public transportation system.
12: Transportation Secretary Sean Duffy says he's directed the Federal Transit Administration to look into the safety of the Metropolitan Atlanta Rapid Transit Authority after a 66-year-old woman was stabbed on a train and a 40-year-old man was stabbed at a transit station. Duffy notes in a statement that security incidents on Atlanta Transit happen at a rate more than twice the national average. The FTA will focus on crime and fare evasion, as well as how funds are spent in Atlanta. Duffy says the FTA's focus on transit safety in other cities has resulted in a reduction of crime in D.C., the appointment of a transit police chief in Los Angeles, and helped lead to the installation of new gates meant to stop fare evasion in San Francisco. Jessica Rosenthal, Fox News.
7: Tyco Fire Products, which manufactures firefighting foam that contaminated the water supply in northeast Wisconsin with so-called forever chemicals, which don't break down in water, has agreed to a $10 million settlement with the state. Governor Tony Evers called the settlement a historic and important milestone in the fight for clean water. Economists looking at mixed news on the job market ahead of the monthly employment report coming out tomorrow morning.
13: The number of people filing for unemployment benefits for the first time rose by 13,000 last week to 225,000. It is slightly more than expected, but within the range of a healthy job market. Continuing claims, those remaining on benefits declined by 8,000 to 1.77 million for the week before. Outplacement firm Challenger Gray & Christmas says there were more than 97,000 job cuts announced last month, up 16% from April. Challenger says artificial intelligence was the leading reason for employer job cuts in May for the third month in a row.
7: Fox's Jeannie Casola. I'm Lisa Lacera. This is Fox News.
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0: 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In New Jersey, Democrats have nominated a man who befriended and buddied up and associated with the blind sheik behind the 1993 World Trade Center bombing. Across the country, Democrats have nominated increasingly radical, increasingly democratic socialist, and increasingly of poor character, evidenced by Graham Plattner in Maine, candidates to represent them at both the state and federal level, leaving the open question as to what is now a mainstream Democrat. Yesterday at 4 p.m. Eastern Time on the Will Cain Show at the Fox News Channel, I hosted a panel that included Democrat operative Matt Engel. Engel came in to suggest Republicans to nominate people who are radical. And the true future of the party, the true future of Democrats, is represented by mainstream Democrats like James Tallarico of Texas. Watch.
1: Most of those people will never walk into Washington, never walk into Congress. I mean, a couple of them sit in very safe Republican districts. Those organizations really aren't very influential. Democratic primary voters pick Democrats. And if you just look here in Texas, you've got Democratic ticket in Texas, the most mainstream Democratic ticket we've had in years.
0: The most mainstream Democratic ticket we've had in years is represented by James Tallarico. Joining us now is the author of Revolution, The Birth of the Greatest Nation in the World, a brand new book out on June 2nd in celebration of the 250th birthday of the United States of America. It is Eric Metaxas. What's up, Eric?
2: Good to be with you. You probably don't remember, but I think you interviewed me back when you were at National Review like 20 years ago.
0: I definitely remember, Eric. I remember being in those small rooms off in that building on whatever 33rd Street in Midtown Manhattan. Yes. Probably talking to you at the time about Bonhoeffer or perhaps news of the day, but how would I forget, Eric? It's good to see you again.
2: I'm glad to hear that. Very kind of you and great to be with you today.
0: Although I don't think it was 20. I'm going to give it 16 years ago.
2: But, you know,
0: let's not prematurely age ourselves. Close enough. Right. Round down. Round
2: down.
0: But
2: I know you were just a kid.
0: let's talk about, for a moment, if you wouldn't mind, let's talk about James Tallarico of Texas.
2: Do we have to, Will? Must we? It's unpleasant, but we must do it. Okay.
0: So off camera, I was talking to this man, Matt Engel, about various Democrats. They were prepared to talk about some of the people that I've listed here today. There was also a Republican operative, and I said, somehow the conversation moved along, and I said, I had seen his video in the past couple of weeks. I disagreed with what was being said, but I thought, you know, John Ossoff of Georgia is showing political talent. Like, he is showing something. While Democrats are searching for whoever could arrive at some higher ceiling, whether or not that be presidency or whatever it is, just some talent, I mentioned John Ossoff, and he goes, well, if you like Ossoff, you're going to love Tallarico. And I didn't really say anything because I've already got my baked-in opinions about Tallarico. But what I found fascinating, Eric, is this belief on the left that Tallarico represents some higher ceiling, that he represents the future, that he is their talent.
2: That's the best news I've heard in years. That's just beautiful. The left, listen, we have lived to see this. They are melting down. They're in a death spiral. They cannot pull out of the death spiral. They are doubling down on lunacy when everything would tell anyone with an open mind, this is not a winning position. They seem to have no choice. They're just hoping it works out. Tallarico is, you know, is as mainstream as, you know, Lenin and Stalin. What does it mean even to use the term mainstream? He looks strange. If a Republican looked like him, they would be endlessly mocked for looking strange, like some kind of a homunculus or something. I didn't think I'd use that word today, but just who knows what they're thinking. But I'm glad that they seem unwilling to deal with reality, unwilling to do a genuine autopsy on why they fail over and over. And so I'm just genuinely hopeful for the nation that we are seeing nakedly who they are. They cannot, you know, they're not even pretending anymore. So they can use terms like mainstream. But when you say things like he has said, their hope will, of course, here's what they're banking on. They're banking on enough people being ignorant enough, just like Mamdani won
0: right.
2: in New York City, where I am. You have to have enough people that know nothing about anything and can be persuaded about anything and want to believe what they want to believe. That is what the Democrats are desperately banking on with figures like Tallarico, and he's just one.
0: Yeah, you have to hope that people don't hear things like this, wherein he describes Tallarico, God, as a verb.
2: Oh.
0: Watch.
3: God is so much bigger than our human categories. God is not a Presbyterian. God is not a Christian. God is not a noun at all. God is a verb. God is not a being. God is being itself.
0: God is what? Was that last
2: part?
0: Well,
2: there's some wisdom in that, but I just want to point out that weasel is also a noun and a verb, Mr. Tallarico.
0: Yes.
2: Weasel. Look, he has said so many preposterous things, far more preposterous. I mean, that is not that preposterous. It's just kind of funny that he is opining on this kind of stuff.
0: Hold on, Eric. I like where you started here, because there's something to dig here with Tallarico. You said that is not without wisdom.
2: No,
0: surely
2: of course
0: God
2: not.
0: Is not a Presbyterian.
2: I mean,
0: God is not a Presbyterian. God is not a Methodist. God is not a Baptist. But
2: we also know God is not a leftist, pro-abortion progressive. We can start there. But I'm saying that the idea that, you know, God doesn't fit in categories. Well, okay, it's like there's some wisdom there. I mean, in my own book, which I'm not trying to leap in to talk about it, but I mean, I talk about in the Continental Congress where they say God is not a Quaker or an Anabaptist or whatever. We can all get together but under what ideas? Under biblical ideas. Tallarico is pushing infinitely past biblical ideas and wisdom and Christian scripture into progressive lunacy, which is Marxist atheism. But he's pretending not to do that and sort of trying to sound intellectual.
0: Right.
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8: Welcome back to Will Cain Country. We're still hanging out with Eric Metaxas, the author of a brand new book, Revolution, The Birth of the Greatest Nation in the World. I think, like many people, your strength is your weakness. Like, the same things that turn me off about him, I can see turn them on in some way. His ability to couch his positions in the frame of Christianity. He does look like a weasel. He does sort of, what did President Trump call him? The guy from Mad Magazine.
9: Alfred E. Newman. Yeah, Mad Magazine.
8: Yeah. But at the same time, he's put together. He doesn't look like Graham Platner, okay? He knows how to do boots and jeans and a blazer. You know what I mean? He looks, he's got the Beto element in there.
9: Well, but the thing is, Beto was at least good looking. He looks, honestly, to sum him up, he is a soft man. He is an unthreatening, feminized man, which is all the kind of man the left can handle. And so if you're willing to emasculate yourself
8: with a deep voice, which I think is key.
9: That's kind of what he is. He just comes across
8: as
9: this feminized
8: masculinity and softening it.
9: I mean, clearly, and that appeals to the left. They can't handle masculinity. They think actual masculinity is toxic masculinity. You know, they're unfamiliar with the Jesus who turned over the tables in the temple. They're unfamiliar with heroes, you know, like David and Samson. For them, it's got to be all sort of soft. And, you know, we don't want to trigger any of the women out there with blue hair. We've got to kind of present this. He is good at presenting that.
8: I was having coffee with a friend this morning trying to figure this out, because I think it's so interesting that two sides of the political aisle, two groups of people, in this case, potentially two different kinds of Texans, can look at something and see something so different in Tallarico. Yeah. And I was telling my friend, I think that the thing, and it's going to be, November will be fascinating. It'll be who actually sees reality in the way that it is. I mean, if Tallarico loses by 10 points, then it's going to confirm that, you know, people can see through things. But if Tallarico, you know, pulls within 3 or, God forbid, wins, it's going to be a different analysis. But I was telling my friend, Eric, I think that the thing that turns me off about him the most, you know, to call someone a liar does not land like it used to. Like, you can call someone a liar, and I feel like it's water on a duck's back.
9: See, but you're making a point about the culture, and that's what the left has done to the culture. Truth, people don't care about truth. They care about power. And it doesn't matter if you have a Nazi tattoo or you've done this or done that. They just want power. It is as naked as it's ever been. It is ugly. Let's be clear.
8: But I think it's his style of lying that turns me off the most. It's done with sort of this sanctimony and this smile and this condescension. And it comes off to me, and I am not holier than thou. I don't feel like I'm someone who is in a position capable of judging others well, but it comes off as a false prophet. And it's the biggest turnoff to me. Like, here's this man presenting himself and he's so nakedly a false prophet.
9: I think the word we're looking for is unctuous. He is unctuous. He's oily. But a false prophet, yes. I mean, that's the scary part. That's where it's demonic. To speak with the kind of language of God, to pretend to do that, and then to say evil, antichrist things about the unborn, about what you say. Listen, you know, you can have what positions you want, but when you start claiming that Jesus took those positions, I wouldn't want to be around that guy. You know, like that's a scary thing to me. And there's a brazenness. There's a tremendous brazenness to lie like that. That to me is scary. I don't think in the past people would have dared to go there, but where the climate has changed in the culture.
8: Okay, this is a good transition to talking about your book, Revolution, The Birth of the Greatest Nation in the World. I want to get into some of the particular stories, but let's make this a clean segue in some ways. One of the things I always hear people talk about when it comes to the founders, Charlie Kirk and some others have pointed out, you know, the falsehood in many ways of this, but to talk about the founders themselves were deists. Not all of them were Christians.
9: Right.
8: And it's a rebuttal that they often use to suggest that this country is founded as a Christian nation.
9: Right. Well, listen, that when I decided to write the book, I said, I just want to tell the story of the American Revolution. I'd want to tell the stories of the American Revolution, the run-up to Lexington and Concord and Bunker Hill and Nathan Hale and Henry Knox and George Washington. And these are amazing, great stories. And every single American is on the hook. You need to know those stories. We need to know these stories. A lot of us forgot this stuff. A lot of us don't know this. And I'm guilty of that. It's one of the reasons I said, we've got to know all these stories, every nuance. And this is our history. Americans used to know this. In 1960, if you put a microphone in somebody's face in Main Street America, they knew all these names and all this stuff, and it's kind of drifted away. So that was my goal, was simply to tell the story in a way that's very readable. I want people to love reading the book. It's not just it exists, but like you're going to read it and you're going to enjoy it and you're going to, you're going to want to tell people about the stories. Okay. People said, Eric, what's your angle on the revolution? There's so many books on the revolution. I said, well, there's not one book that tells the whole story of the revolution, but yes, there's a lot of books on the revolution. They said, well, but what's your angle? And I said, I have no angle. I just want to tell the stories because I think they kind of tell themselves and, you know. But when I did the research, Will, I was honestly astonished. And it speaks to what you just said. This lie that has been peddled for decades of this secular founding based on the French Enlightenment and that they were all deists, that is a vile lie. When you see how untrue it is, you realize we've been lied to because there are people uncomfortable with the idea that the founding is inescapably Christian. And by the way, at the heart of Christian faith is liberty, is religious liberty. Christians cannot force others to convert. We don't convert by the sword the way other religions do, or the way atheism, which is a secular religion, does, by threatening people, bullying people, imprisoning, torturing, killing people. We don't do that. Christians believe in liberty. Out of Christian faith, out of the Bible, you get the idea of liberty. All the founders understood that. And it is inescapable that almost all of them were dramatically, explicitly, openly Christian, including George Washington, who is ridiculously referred to as a deist. Just in my book, the stuff that he says, I thought, deists don't talk like this. This is ridiculous. And it's such a lie that it got my back up. I thought, I had no idea how dramatically untrue this is and how all of us have heard this as though, well, it's sort of true. And that's why they keep pushing Jefferson. I guess he's the truest version of this, but he is in the tiny, tiny minority. The more research I did, the more I thought John Adams should be 1,000 times more famous than Thomas Jefferson. But even Jefferson and Benjamin Franklin, when they were charged to create a seal for the new nation, both of them came up with images of the Israelites in the wilderness, the Sinai covenant, that they the narrative, okay? They leave Pharaoh in Egypt, like we're leaving King George III, and we're out on our own looking directly to God. That's the only way any of the revolutionaries understood we could govern ourselves. It's like, yes, we're going to be under a different king. God in heaven will be our king, as he was for the Israelites before they chose a king. Everybody knew this, including Jefferson, including Franklin. This was the narrative, that we're going to leave this tyranny underneath King George III. And in fact, Samuel Adams on August 1st, 1776, he speaks to all of Congress. He's a member of Congress speaking to Congress. And he says, we have this day restored the sovereign, capital S. They knew exactly what they were doing. They were bowing to God. And they knew that by turning to God voluntarily, we will be able to govern ourselves. We don't need to be governed by some big deep state or some authoritarian king. We're going to govern ourselves. They knew that's the only way it works. And if you don't know that, all you have to do is look at the French Revolution. They kind of tried the same thing, except they kicked God out. After they killed the king, they killed all the priests and all the nuns. How did that go for them? It descends into a bloodbath, anarchy, and ends up with, yeah, we got rid of the king, but now we have a dictator emperor. So over and over, when you kick God right. out, if you don't acknowledge God, it happens. The Bolshevik Revolution. All those revolutions are false revolutions. The only true revolution, which is why my book's not titled The American Revolution, but Revolution, is the American Revolution. It's the true revolution that creates a new way of a new nation, a new type of nation in the history of the world. We need to understand how totally wild and unprecedented that is.
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21: Fox News, I'm John Saucier. Earlier today at the Oval Office, President Trump spoke to reporters about the negotiations between Russia and Ukraine and his efforts to broker a peace deal.
22: They're going to both make compromises. I suggested those compromises. And, you know, we've had a lot to do with it. We'd love to see their two very good people. They're two very, incredible countries, beautiful countries. They've got to stop.
21: His comments come a day after House Democrats passed a package providing military aid for Ukraine and imposing more sanctions on Russia. Athletic footwear company Nike getting ready for the World Cup soccer tournament. Nike CEO Elliot Hill on with Fox Business at company headquarters in Beaverton, Oregon, where he was asked if soccer might replace basketball as the biggest worldwide growth driver for the company over the next 5 years.
23: It already is one of our biggest operators. There's no question the game of football or soccer worldwide is It's an opportunity for us, and we're going to continue to invest in the game.
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24: It'll stay on the warm side as we go through the end of the week. Could be some storms around for the weekend. Saturday might want to have some backup indoor plans and at least maybe a scattered storm chance on Sunday as well. Sunday looks less rainy, though, compared to Saturday. A few clouds overnight, low 57. Sunny on Friday, a high of 85. And then a good chance of showers and storms in the afternoon and evening Saturday. Might be some heavy downpours in spots, a high of 85. Rain and thunder Saturday evening, overnight low 60. Maybe a scattered storm on the return after about 2 p.m. Sunday, but coverage lasts a high near 80. I'm meteorologist Mark Thibodeau with the Weather Channel on WIBX, 950 AM and 92.3 FM.
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9: John Adams, and by his Christian faith leading him. I mean, for him to defend the British soldiers in the Boston Massacre, an incredibly honorable moment where he says, our integrity matters. We're going to do this God's way. We're going to do what is right, and we're going to trust God with the results. I mean, he really is just an extraordinary figure, and he's very funny and acerbic. But I guess the thing is that Jefferson, I think a lot of times people say, look, Jefferson wrote the Declaration of Independence. It's like, well, that's not quite true. It's sort of like all the ideas in the Declaration of Independence were known by all of those figures. And they had talked about it and about it and about it. And they wrote it in all these different kinds of ways. And they declared independence. Who's the man who drives independence 100%? John Adams. And I write about that in the book. He's the man who drives independence. So once you've declared independence, July 2nd, now you say, well, we kind of need a document, to kind of show what we're doing. We've already done it, but we need something, to clarify what it is that we're doing. So it's kind of like saying, well, the mother's giving birth. We're going to need a birth certificate. So when we talk about the Declaration mm-hmm. of Independence, it's kind of like breaking into the hospital and saying, you know, where is he? Where is he? Where is who? The guy who printed the birth certificate. Oh, you don't want to meet the mother? She's the one that gave birth. Like, the birth certificate is kind of a formality. Now, the difference is because of what John Adams wanted, which was Jefferson's felicity of phrase, to say something in a way that would make it more than boilerplate legalese, to turn it into kind of poetry that becomes like American scripture. Yes, of course, Jefferson gets credit for that. But there's not a single idea in the Declaration that is original with him. How could that even be? I mean, they knew exactly what they were doing and declaring independence. They weren't waiting for the Declaration, the first draft of the Declaration, to find out, so what do we believe? They already knew that they believed this. So it really is, it's a story that needs telling. I mean, I told that in the book just because it's true and so many people misunderstand that, I think.
8: What was so, I have a book that I have not finished, but I've read from time to time. It's called The Age of Revolutions, and it talks about this time frame in history. You brought up the French Revolution. There was revolutions all over the world at this time being attempted across Latin America and so forth. And when you understand that, it highlights what you just said, how unique the American Revolution is and what it accomplished and its success. Why? These guys that you tell stories about, you know, they're pretty young at the time, right? Yeah. I mean, they're in there. You just described Adams as 30 during this time frame. You're talking about pretty young guys that are tapping into Enlightenment ideals, eternal ideals, and creating a nation around them. I mean, it's hard for us to think, okay, grab a random selection of 30-year-olds today and see if they can come up with these types of ideas. And they couldn't scratch the surface. They couldn't get to a tenth of the philosophical depth that these guys founded a nation on.
9: Well, I mean, to be clear, again, it's like the Enlightenment is part of this, but it's not the French Enlightenment. It's the Scottish Enlightenment. And where do the ideas come from that give us the Scottish Enlightenment? It's all biblical. These are biblical ideas. These ideas, frankly, come out of the Reformation, out of the Protestant Reformation. And where do those ideas come from? Out of the Bible. The idea that, you know, we're created by God as equal. And on these all biblical ideas, and obviously John Locke in 1688, you know, he talks about this. It's an appeal to heaven. This is our rights come from God. Apart from that, you have no rights. What are rights? What does it mean to be a human being? You know, we're animals. What are we? So all of this stuff comes out of the Bible. And I think a lot of the Boston Puritans, or the descendants of Boston Puritans, so Samuel Adams and John Adams and the others, they get this. This is coming out of the Reformation. It's coming out of Puritan theology. It's Puritan theology that when they come here in 1630, you know, on the Arbella, John Winthrop, they found a Massachusetts Bay Colony. The first thing they do is say, we need schools. We need Harvard College. In 6 years, they create a university. They create a town. They create grammar schools. Every single town has to have a grammar school because they understand that everyone needs to know this stuff, needs to know how to read the Bible, needs to know how to think, needs to separate fact from fiction. We think of that as Enlightenment stuff. That's Reformation stuff. That's the whole idea. We got to read the Bible for ourselves and understand this. So that's something that it comes out of the Bible, comes out of the Reformation, comes out of Puritan theology, and it really filters down through the decades so that by the time you get to 1750 and onward, everybody, certainly in Massachusetts, understands this. There's actually a famous sermon preached in 1750, and John Adams quotes it. He says, everyone read that sermon by Jonathan Mayhew about rebellion to tyrants being obedience to God. That's in 1750. So this comes right out of Puritan theology. So I would say it's simply Christian theology that leads them all to say, we're not going to bow to tyranny. We're not going to take this lying down. If you try to take our rights, we're going to challenge that.
8: Let's take a quick break, but continue this conversation with the author of Revolution, The Birth of the Greatest Nation in the World, Eric Metaxas on Will Cain Country.
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1: 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I'm Leslie Rainey, Regent of Oneida Chapter, Daughters of the American Revolution.
2: And I'm Alexis Albright, historian for Oneida County and the Village of Oriskany.
1: Francis Hopkinson, New Jersey, was a signer of the Declaration of Independence. He was born on October 2nd, 1737 in Philadelphia. He received his education at the College of Philadelphia and briefly served as a secretary for the Commission of the Provincial Council of Pennsylvania. He then entered private law practice and served as customs collector for Salem, New Jersey. Hopkinson spent a year in England in hopes of becoming a commissioner of custom for North America. Though he was unsuccessful, he met minister Lord North and painter Benjamin West. Upon his return, he continued to work in customs and practice law in New Jersey and Delaware. Hopkinson married Anne Borden in 1768, and they had five children. In 1776, Hopkinson was chosen to represent New Jersey at the Second Continental Congress, where he signed the Declaration of Independence at the age of 38. Hopkinson was a popular satire writer and also composed the oldest surviving secular song by an American-born composer entitled, My Days Have Been So Wondrous Free. He also designed the Great Seal of New Jersey and heavily influenced the design of the American flag in 1777. Hopkinson went on to become a member of the Pennsylvania Commission that ratified the United States Constitution. President Washington nominated him to sit on the District Court for the District of Pennsylvania in 1789, and he was quickly confirmed by the Senate. Hopkinson died in 1791 and is interred in Philadelphia. Francis Hopkinson, New Jersey.
2: And we want you to love the history where you live.
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6: You're so annoying.
7: Stop copying me.
10: Mom, tell her to stop copying me.
26: Mom, tell her to stop talking to me.
27: Kids will spend 10 minutes copying everything their sibling says.
6: You're such a doofus.
26: How about 2 minutes?

0: thus born out of the Reformation. Is that the, and you've already said this to us today, but you take the French Enlightenment, you've got all the Latin American, not French Enlightenment, French Revolution, all the Latin American revolutions as well going on in the 1700s against the Spanish. And those obviously would not be grounded in the same philosophical underpinnings. Those are Catholic nations.
1: Right.
0: And with their own set of issues that they have baked in.
1: Right.
0: And they wouldn't have been able, they didn't see the world through the same lens, they wouldn't have been able to organize a government and write these documents to the same level of understanding philosophically.
1: That is absolutely inescapable, and I did not understand that until I did the research for this book. And then you realize, how did I not know this, and why isn't this taught in schools? Because it's kind of like math. Like, you can't get the liberties that we have apart from the way they got them. I mean, it's like, I want to see your work. Show me how you got these numbers. That's how you got it. There's no other way to get it. So when we sometimes talk about the French Revolution in the same breath, it's bizarre. We might as well talk about the Bolshevik Revolution in the same breath as the American Revolution. When you reject God and you reject these ideas, you can't end up with liberty. You will not end up. You might want to, but you won't. And they don't, and they can't. And, you know, Americans need to know that. We need to know our story because, again, this is history. This is not a Christian history. It's American history. It's true. And it would be nice for us to understand it because it actually matters to how we govern ourselves today.
0: How you've approached this book, telling stories like you've described for us, and by virtue of telling stories, these men become characters in the sense of human beings with layers and depth and complexity.
1: Yes.
0: And so forth.
1: Yes.
0: What is, like you said, like, we're handed the mythology of the American founding.
1: Yeah.
0: And in the process of that being handed down generation to generation, they do become simplified, cardboard cutouts, ideas sometimes.
1: Yeah.
0: What is the most surprising character that you kind of discovered? Like, oh, this guy is not the guy at all that I thought he would be.
1: Probably.
0: Besides John Adams.
1: Right? Well, I was going to say, first one is John Adams because he's so funny. He's acerbic. He has, I mean, I found his journal when he goes to the Continental Congress. So 1774, none of these guys has met the other guys. And so they're for the first time in history, all these disparate colonies are gathering in Philadelphia, and they gather. They don't know who I'm going to meet. What is this going to be like? You know, and they meet each other. And Adams writes little sketches of all these people he's made. It's absolutely hilarious. I said, I got to put this in the book. This dude is very funny, and he's not trying to be funny. He's just just the way he talks. But, I mean, there's so many of these figures
0: So Paul Giamatti playing him in that HBO John Adams might actually be the right actor.
1: Well,
0: that's what it sounds like you're describing.
1: Yeah, no, it's kind of amazing. Well, again, he left so much for us to read and to see that you can kind of see what he's like. But I guess George Washington, I mean, I almost could weep at the beauty of this man's character. It's so incredible because there's, you know, the run up to the revolution to 1775, that's a fascinating period. And I really talk a lot about that, and I'm amazed at it. It's just amazing because you get no revolution without these guys in Boston and stuff. It's amazing, and it comes out of their Christian faith. It's inescapable. But then you get 1775 and you get to Washington taking command in Cambridge, and you think, who is this man? Wow. What an extraordinary human being. And he really was that. He wasn't play acting. It's you kind of think, where would we be without Washington? And when one part of the story is the two generals, Charles Lee and Horatio Gates, both of whom were openly more qualified than Washington, but Congress picks Washington. And these two guys are gunning for his job, hoping he fails. And they really reveal the baseness of their own characters, that these are not good guys. And they are ultimately humiliated in the end. But I never knew that, you know, Washington doesn't just have to deal with the enemy, but these people that are supposedly on his side, not to mention a Benedict Arnold, which is, it's a story like, it's like the story of Judas or Lucifer in Paradise Lost. It is absolutely an astonishing tragedy. And I tell that story in detail because we need to know that story too. But I mean, there are so many of these characters. Henry Knox, His going to Ticonderoga, 300 miles through the snow and ice over the mountains to get the cannon to bring back. I mean, this is like a story out of a fairy tale, and it's true.
0: Right.
1: And they did it. And it,

0: There's so many stories like that that we are responsible for this info. It's going to be on the test, ladies and gentlemen. We need to know these stories. It's inescapably inspiring. It's beautiful, you know. And I just think I wanted to really come up with a book to give people something to read other than Jill Biden's memoir. That was my goal.
1: Well, if you want to ace the test, or more importantly, if you want to be entertained and informed about the American Revolution, the book is entitled Revolution, The Birth of the Greatest Nation in the World. The author is Eric Metaxas. And Eric, it's good to see you again. Thank you for being with us here today.
0: My privilege. Thank you, Will.
1: Coming up, Fox News senior correspondent and the host of Fox Nation's Stories of the American Mafia, Eric Sean, on Will Kane Country.
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5: And you've at least explored in some extent the New Orleans mafia. Let's talk about the mafia outside of New York for a minute.
6: Yeah, fascinating subject. I'm dying to do that on Fox Nation as part of our series because people, as you said, think of New York and Chicago, Detroit, okay, Kansas City had a big family involved, Oklahoma, Indiana, Dallas, of course, Tampa. Places out in middle America had a mafia presence. Though some of those families not existing anymore. New Orleans, of course, we all know because of Traficante, and we know because of Carlos Marcello. Traficante was in Tampa. Lee Harvey Oswald, Jack Ruby, and all that sort of thing. But it goes back in New Orleans. 1890 or so was the big largest mass lynching in American history. The mafia killed the police commissioner of New Orleans at the time. And a mob came and stormed the jail, and they lynched 11 Italian-Americans, members of the mafia at the time. And that led to the mob's edict that they do not attack police officers or law enforcement. You don't kill law enforcement. But you've got a fascinating subject. You know, it used to be loan sharking and gambling. It was all over the country. You know, before the states legalized it. And where you are in Dallas, there was a family. I don't think they're really in existence anymore at all. But you do have that legacy around the country when all the focus has been on the five families in New York, on The Godfather, and, of course, on Chicago.
5: So let's 1890, New Orleans Mafia. Now, so when most of these, in order for the mafia to proliferate in the United States, it had to follow immigration. Mm-hmm. So immigration waves come. So in my head, Eric, the first real Italian immigration waves didn't start, or the big waves, until the 1900s, the early 1900s, I would have thought. Like when you're talking about, if I can remember the names correctly, Salvatore Maranzano.
6: Yep.
5: And what was the other guy's name?
6: Well,
5: that ran New York. In New York.
6: Yes.
5: But in New York, before Lucky Luciano took over, there was two main guys, Maranzano and what was the other guy's
6: name? And they had
5: they were immigrants.
6: They were immigrants.
5: They were immigrants.
6: And if you go back,
5: and they spoke Italian.
6: Yes.
5: They weren't Americans. You know what I mean? They weren't American Italian born.
6: Yes, yeah.
5: They came from Italy. So you're talking about people that would have come in the early 1900s. But you're taking me now back to the 1800s in New Orleans.
6: Yeah.
5: So what wave of Italian immigration is that?
6: That was a wave that went down into New Orleans because it's down in the South. It was a port. These were the first. Basically the first generation of Italians who came to America. And the two families in the 1890s was the Black Hand. That was the original name. And they preyed on their own in the Italian-American community. And it was the Matrangas versus the Provenzanos. Those were the two main families in 1890 in New Orleans. And it was a result of that war of the Matrangas versus the Provenzanos that Chief David Hennessy was assassinated. And when the police rounded up some of the Italian Black Hand members, I would say maybe before you call it the mob, that's when anti-Italian sentiment just would explode.

0: exploded. That's when people grabbed the 11 suspects, 11 of them, and had this mass lynching. And then that started to lead toward what we now know as the mafia in the beginning, in the early part of this century, the first wave of Italians. Then you had the wave of Italian sons in the 20s and the 30s. Costello, Frank Costello, for example, was originally, well, he was born in Italy. And that led to the generations continuing down to what we have today.
1: All right, Gotti's guys up at Fox Nation, along with Stories of the American Mafia and your host, Eric Sean. Always love talking mafia with you, Eric.
0: I do too, Lewis.
1: Thank you so much. It's good to see you.
0: Will, good to see you, Will. Thank you. Thank you so much.
1: All right, make sure you hit follow on Spotify or Apple. We're going to hang out tomorrow. We'll break it all down, whatever pops into our mind. Thank you for hanging out with us today on Will Kane Country.
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7: He backs the idea. I'm Lee Silicera, Fox News. President Trump voicing support for a meeting between the leaders of Russia and Ukraine to end the war.
8: In an open letter to Russian President Vladimir Putin, Ukraine's President Volodymyr Zelensky proposes a meeting between the two, a step President Trump is encouraging.
9: I think it would be great if they met. They should get it done.
8: The president has tried to broker a ceasefire, meeting separately with Zelensky and Putin, and says he has suggested concessions from both sides.
9: I've been very strong on the fact that they've got to get that over with. So, but they do. I want them each to make certain compromises. I think they're going to do that.
8: Zelensky's letter comes as Russia intensifies airstrikes against Kyiv and Ukrainian drones have hit deeper into Russian territory.
7: Fox's Jared Halpern at the White House on the conflict in Iran, the president said.
9: We're going to win one way or the other. We're going to win on paper or we're going to win military.
7: And the president again saying Iran can never have a nuclear weapon. Former National Security Advisor John Bolton has agreed to plead guilty to a single count of retaining classified information under a deal with the Justice Department that could allow him to avoid prison time. Bolton was charged in October with 18 counts of either retaining or disseminating classified information. Under the agreement, Bolton would also face a $2.25 million fine. A teenager on trial in Texas accused of stabbing a fellow teen to death. Carmelo Anthony's attorney claims his client acted in self-defense.
10: Prosecutors say Anthony fatally stabbed 17-year-old Austin Metcalf in the chest during a high school track meet last year. Police say the confrontation started after Metcalf told Anthony he wasn't supposed to be in his team's tent. Today in court, prosecutors called it a, quote, sneak attack and an unjustified provoked murder.
7: Fox's Brooke Taylor in McKinney, Texas. 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
7: Authorities still looking for suspects after at least one person was killed in a shooting outside a graduation ceremony outside San Francisco.
14: Four people were shot at a graduation ceremony at the high school football stadium in Fairfield, California,
12: north of San Francisco. One of those victims, an 18-year-old, was killed, but police have yet to take a suspect into custody. They're hunting for the shooter, Fairfield Police Officer Michelle Balea.
14: Our officers out there speaking with witnesses, trying to determine exactly what happened and following up on any suspect leads we have.
12: The other three victims were being treated at a hospital. They're listed as being ages 25, 20, and 11. Eben Brown, Fox News.
7: The Pentagon has officially removed 180 faiths from its list of recognized religions. A memo says the new list will provide chaplains with clear, readily available information that'll better enable them to anticipate the religious support needs of service members and to provide religious support activities that align with service members' personal faith and practices. North Korea unveils a new component to their nuclear weapons program.
15: This new facility produces fuel for nuclear bombs, and while we weren't given details, images shared indicate it's likely a uranium enrichment plant. Its opening follows North Korean leader Kim Jong-un announcing he wants his country's nuclear forces to be bolstered at an exponential rate. Analysts say all this indicates he has no intention of negotiating away North Korea's nuclear status. Pyongyang's state news agency showed photos of Kim walking through narrow aisles lined with dense rows of silver tubes and pipes in what appeared to be a centrifuge hall. Jonathan Savage, Fox News.
7: The European Union expanding its ocean monitoring network with underwater drones and satellites as climate change intensifies heat waves and storms. By 2035, the EU hopes to cover 35% of Earth's maritime monitoring network. I'm Lee Silasera. This is Fox News.
16: Headed for a hot and humid first weekend of June, and it might not be a totally dry weekend. We could have some storms around later Saturday and Saturday night. We're keeping an eye on that. Might be some stronger storms. A few clouds around tonight, low 57. Sunshine on Friday, a high of 85. A good chance of showers and thunderstorms after 2 p.m. Saturday, so it doesn't rain all day, but there could be some stronger storms. Highs mid-80s. Sunday, just more scattered storms. Not near as likely. Sunday's high around 80. I'm meteorologist Mark Thibodeau at the Weather Channel on WIBX, 950 AM and 92.3 FM.
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1: It is Thursday, June 4th, 2026. I'm Guy Benson. Welcome to the Guy Benson Show. We are live in Washington, D.C. at the Tony Snow Studios at the Fox News Bureau here in our nation's capital. 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You can follow us on social at GuyBensonShow. I'm at Guy P. Benson personally. When we are done here on the radio, I'll hop over to TV. Special report, I'll be on the panel on set tonight on Fox News Channel around 6:45 or so Eastern Time. Hope you will tune in for that. On the show today, we'll get to our first guest here just momentarily. Later this hour, Yemisi Egwuebole, a Biden administration member, a Democratic strategist. She's been having her say about her political party, some of its nominees, some of the drama that's still going on involving the Bidens. We will have her here to talk about all of that in about half an hour. In the next hour, Karl Rove, the architect, he's going to join us talking about the midterm elections, about the primary elections that just happened this week. And then Mary Catherine Hamm, best friend of the program, she will be with us in our final hour just after 5 p.m. Eastern time. But we begin, speaking of the primaries and the midterms, with Congresswoman Ashley Hinson, Republican of Iowa, who is now officially the GOP's nominee for the U.S. Senate in the Hawkeye State, seeking a seat that's being vacated by the retiring Senator Joni Ernst. Congresswoman, great to have you back on the show.
21: Guy, it's great to be with you. And boy, has it been an exciting week back in Iowa.
1: Oh, I'm sure it has. And there was sort of some drama back there about
0: maybe not your race so much as the gubernatorial race, where there was at least something of a surprise, a bit of an upset, at least according to many, in the governor's nominating contest on the Republican side. Meanwhile, in your race, you coasted to victory to become the GOP nominee, but Chuck Schumer's handpicked Democrat is going to be your opponent. So the National Democrats have gotten their preferred nominee to face you for that open seat. Talk about, first, your vision for Iowa, why you are seeking this seat, what you would like to do as a U.S. senator if you win.
21: Yeah, well, first of all, let me say this. I am honored to earn this nomination. It has been an honor to travel through my great state, 99 counties. I have visited every single one of them. The largest city of Des Moines all the way down to the smallest city with 11 people in Decatur County, Iowa. These are the people who powered my campaign and helped us to deliver that victory on Tuesday. So I have really focused my entire time in D.C. as a congresswoman on results. I will work with anyone who shares the mission, and I will stand up to anyone who stands in our way. I can tell you that. And so I'm going to go out and earn every single vote. I will not be outworked. You talk about Chuck Schumer and what he did to try to meddle in this race. Let's be clear that he is on the ballot in Iowa, and he goes by the name Josh Turek, the person who won the Democrat primary. Schumer spent nearly $10 million to get Josh Turek through that primary. That's more than he spent on any other candidate in the country. So I think that is a very clear contrast of what he wants to see happen, which is buying this election, and what I'm going to do, which is outwork him and earn this election. So the contrast here is that Turek voted to allow kids to change their gender without parental consent at school. And then he supports amnesty, and he prioritizes illegal aliens over Americans. He tried to turn Iowa into a sanctuary state. I have a strong record of standing up for safety and security, standing up for taxpayers, making sure they're not being bilked by the government, and reducing the size and scope of government, and protecting our kids. I'm a mom to a 15 and 13-year-old who are currently trying to eat me out of house and home, so I get a lot of the challenges that working families are facing, but those are going to continue to be my priorities when I'm elected to the United States Senate, focusing on issues that affect working families just like mine so the American dream is still achievable.
0: So one of the lines and sort of pieces of conventional wisdom that you're seeing in a lot of the media coverage and some of the political analysis is that your opponent, Josh Turek, who Chuck Schumer has selected here and Democrats have voted for in your state, he's the moderate choice. And that, I guess, is relative to sort of a squad style person in that primary. But for some of the reasons that you just noted, I'm not sure there's very much moderate about him. I mean, I guess if you're up against a socialist, you're not that far out to the left. But when you're up against the values and the people of Iowa, I mean, that doesn't sound like a moderate track record.
21: No, and he doesn't share our values. And I said this the other night in my victory speech, is if he wants to be a member of Congress or a member of the United States Senate, he should probably move to New York, because his values clearly align more with Chuck Schumer and AOC. And you look at his record. I mentioned a couple of things about his votes, you know, with kids and gender ideology. But he's been floating the idea of a 91% income tax rate. I think that's more even progressive than what AOC had suggested. So that certainly isn't going to fly in Iowa. Then he talks a lot about he's against all the good work that we've done to help return dollars to taxpayers. He wants to repeal the child tax credit. He wants to repeal no tax on tips, no tax on overtime that we were able to secure in last year's tax package. I don't think that's going to go over very well. So again, he may masquerade as a Midwest moderate, but there is nothing like that coming from his record. And I certainly don't think that the American dream is built on a 91% tax rate. That sounds a lot like big government socialism to me. Capitalism creates, socialism takes, and the American dream is built on the idea if you work hard, you take risks, and you succeed, you'll get ahead. And that certainly is not what he's proposing.
0: So I'm glad you brought up the tax bill, now law, from last year. That passed last summer, the so-called Big Beautiful Bill, the working families tax cut, whatever you want to call it. It was unanimously opposed by all the Democrats, including your opponent, who apparently wants to go to Washington and roll back the clock and, I guess, raise taxes on working families and middle-class families. The Treasury Department just put out the official data this week on that tax law and its results over the last year. And the results, according to the data, were that 97% of tax filers got a tax cut. And when you go through and you look at the beneficiaries of the tax cut, the vast majority, like 70% almost of overall tax filers who got a tax cut under this law earned less, reported less than $100,000 in annual income. That's not the rich. That's not the millionaires and billionaires. That's working families. That's middle income earners. 70% of the people who got those tax cuts were earning less than 100 grand. And when you go through the numbers on no tax on tips, no tax on overtime, the enhanced expanded child tax credit, for example, this impacted tens of millions of Americans who got big relief on their final tax bill. And the overwhelming majority of those groups make under, on average, $100,000 a year. So the argument often against this bill and its predecessor in 2017 is, oh, it's just the Republicans doing tax giveaways to the uber rich and their donors. And the data disproves that. I wonder how critics, including your opponent, can grapple with these facts.
21: Well, they think if they say it loud enough and long enough that it's true, and I can tell you this, they're going to lie about us, so let's tell the truth about them and their policies and what they would do to our country. We can see the truth about our policies because the people are living them every single day. You talk about targeting that relief right to the middle-class guy and how we've been able to do that. The average income, I believe, in my congressional district is right around $69,000, and so when you think about what a tax cut means for a family like that, that's several weeks' worth of groceries, childcare expenses, the flexibility and the breathing room to be able to just have a little bit extra left over at the end of the week. That's what I bring to the table, I think, as a working parent. And I understand a lot of these challenges of the crunch that families are facing because I do have those teenagers. I get the text. I got a text a little bit ago from my son, Max. They had their last day of school today back home in Iowa. He wants money to go have lunch with his friends. There's not enough money on his thing. So, like, I get that as a person who's raising kids back home in Iowa. To understand how those expenses hit families. You talk about how that relief targeted someone who's an overtime worker or a waitress who's just trying to take things. We got a lot of single moms who work in the haircut industry. I talked with one of our owners who owns a bunch of franchises for Great Clips in Iowa. You know, he works hard to make sure he's providing opportunity for his employees. Now they get to take home more take-home pay. So, again, Americans work too hard to have Washington take almost everything they earn. I want to make sure everyone's paychecks are going further. And again, that dream of you work hard, you take risks, you succeed, you'll get ahead. The federal government should not be the barrier to that.
0: I want to ask a few more policy questions, and then maybe if we have time, one more political question. Right now, the U.S. Senate is in the process of what they call a voterama. If you win in November, you will have the pleasure, Congresswoman, of participating in a Senate voterama, probably many times, where it's there. It's like unlimited amendments that just keep going and going, often all night. And this is on a reconciliation package that is designed by the Republicans along party lines because the Democrats otherwise have filibustered. In fact, they shut down the government twice over this stuff, most recently specifically on the immigration issue. They want to defund ICE. They don't want to fund immigration enforcement. They also refuse to fund Border Patrol as well. That was why they shut down the Department of Homeland Security for, 2.5 months because of that. Republicans finally basically cried uncle and said, fine, we'll fund DHS except for those two things since you guys refuse, and then we will come back and do a reconciliation bill and we will top up that funding for the next several years. That is what this process is now looking like, and it's now playing out in the U.S. Senate with all these amendment votes. But the goal at the end of this is to fully fund for multiple years ICE and Border Patrol, because the Democrats won't do it. Almost every single one of them refused to do that. I want to just get your thought on that as a matter of governance, and then again as a matter of contrast with your opponent. If he's a sanctuary state type person, I'd imagine he would be against funding ICE and Border Patrol and standing with his party to shut down the government the way that they did and to try to defund immigration enforcement. He might not say that out loud to your voters, but it looks like that's the team sport that Democrats are playing in D.C.
21: Yeah, well, and he has said it, right? He has, in his newsletters and information he's put out, provided resources for illegal immigrants to avoid ICE, right? And I think that is the story of the difference here between the two of us as candidates. I'm going to stand for law and order. I'm going to stand for a secure border. I'm going to make sure that our law enforcement agencies are supported and can continue to do their job. And you're right. This is a workaround, and I am so frustrated, Guy, by how this process has played out, because I'm an appropriator, and we used to say that there were appropriators and there were Republicans and Democrats, and appropriators operated a little bit differently, and we always worked together and always kind of tried to get things moving forward, but now we've seen just this level of obstruction like we've never seen before, and that's really a sad state of affairs. So my goal has always been regular order whenever possible, but unfortunately we're having to do this workaround, and so I'm hopeful that if we take that off the table, we won't end up in a situation where we have a huge government shutdown. But we do have to do something here about these sanctuary cities that are continuing to stand up because of their TDS and their just obstinance to apparently safety and security in their communities. They are not allowing law enforcement to do their jobs. And frankly, that's a sad state of affairs. So, yeah, we have to move forward in this way. And, you know, you talk about the Voterama and all the gotcha amendments that the Democrats are going to put on Republicans. So as people are going to the polls this fall, I hope people understand a lot of this today and what we're going to see in the next few months is politically driven only. It's not how people actually are going to govern. And I think that's the story, right? Of they're going to try to do this and they're going to try to lie and cheat. And we're going to try to govern and move things forward and try to find a lot of the waste, fraud, and abuse in our government and try to maintain law and order and safety and security in this country.
0: Very quickly, I saw there was a Politico exclusive story earlier in the week quoting you at a private event. And I'm like, oh, what did she say? Then I read the quote. I'm like, oh, that's actually a completely reasonable thing that you said about Iran and the conflict there. What do you want to just say to us publicly what you were saying privately in the minute or so that we have left?
21: Yeah, well, and it's unfortunate. Again, they're going to try to do everything to attack me, and I understand that. I understand the assignment heading into November. September is kind of when early voting gets started a lot across the country. But you know, here's the deal: I will always be straight with Iowans, and I support our men and women in uniform, and I want the conflict in Iran to end as soon as possible, because I think if we aren't safe, nothing ever matters really. But we need to finish the job, and it is a sad state. Iran cannot possess nuclear weapons and threaten American lives. We have lost Iowans in this conflict, and I don't want my boys being dragged off into war because they are that next generation. So my focus in Iowa remains on keeping us safe, making life more predictable, easier, and affordable for Iowans. And I appreciate the Trump administration and the military for working to protect Americans as they confront these dangerous threats. But that's where we are, and I'm going to do everything I can to make sure we hold this seat and continue to deliver a good dose of Iowa common sense here in Washington, D.C., and that's what I bring to the table.
0: Yeah, and I think some people might look and say, oh, well, Iowa's gotten so red, and so is Ohio. We don't have to worry about races in states like that. And you look at some of the polls, like one that just came out of Ohio yesterday from Fox News. Nothing should be taken for granted at all in any of these states. And I know that that's something that you believe very firmly. You'll be working very hard. Congresswoman Ashley Hinson, she's now the Senate nominee for the Republicans in Iowa. And Congresswoman, we will talk to you, I'm sure, very soon and have you back here between now and November.
21: Yes, Guy, thank you so much for having me on, and thanks to your listeners. And my website's ashleyhinson.com if anyone wants to know more about our campaign.
0: And there you have it. And with that, let's take a break. We're just getting started. It's the Thursday edition of the Guy Benson Show live in Washington, D.C. We'll be right back.
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0: I'm Guy Benson, and we're back here on the Guy Benson Show with a Fox News alert. President Trump is in the Oval Office at the White House right now. It looks like he's flanked by, I see, Patrick Morrissey, I think, the governor of West Virginia. I see the Secretary of the Interior, Doug Burgum, is right there. Chris Wright, Energy Secretary, EPA Administrator, Lee Zeldin, all right behind him. All of those gentlemen have been guests on this program. Trump is speaking live, so let's dip in and listen live.
1: This guy, like a male model, and he's going to be a great quarterback. So we talk about that. And so we just would like the Senate, Democrats, Republicans, to pass it. Interestingly, Democrat people, not crooked politicians, because most of them are crooked, or they're sick, or they're Trump deranged. There is Trump derangement syndrome, but the people, it's 86-87% Democrats. I mean, Democrats are fine. I have a lot of Democrat friends, but they, I don't know, for some reason, when they go into politics, they get radical left crazy, and they're trying to destroy our country, but we're not going to let that happen. So today we're taking historic action to bring down the price of energy and the cost of living for all Americans with the power of clean, beautiful coal. If you look at China, if you look at so many of the successful countries, they're using coal. If you look at some of the...
0: So it's an energy event involving coal, hence the array of gentlemen behind him. Makes sense. Keep an eye on that. But when we return, we will shift over to the other side of the aisle with a Democratic strategist. Don't want to miss that conversation coming up.
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24: Fox News, I'm Tom Regani. While speaking from the Oval Office today, President Trump commented on the conflict in the Middle East, expressing confidence that the U.S. will come out on top.
1: We're going to win one way or the other. We're going to win on paper, or we're going to win military.
24: These comments follow a rare loss for President Trump in the House after four Republicans crossed party lines, joining Democrats in the War Powers Act to limit military action in Iran. The Trump administration is expanding its probe into medical schools and their admissions practices. Fox's Carmen Roberts reports it's
25: over allegations of using race in admissions decisions. Officials say the schools, all receiving millions in federal funding, are under review for possible violations of a Supreme Court ruling that bans race-conscious admissions at colleges and universities.
24: The Justice Department isn't naming the schools. 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
26: Headed for a hot and humid first weekend of June, and it might not be a totally dry weekend. We could have some storms around later Saturday and Saturday night. We're keeping an eye on that. Might be some stronger storms. A few clouds around tonight, low 57. Sunshine on Friday, a high of 85. A good chance.

0: chance of showers and thunderstorms after 2 p.m. Saturday, so it doesn't rain all day, but there could be some stronger storms, highs mid-80s. Sunday, just more scattered storms, not near as likely. Sunday's high around 80. I'm meteorologist Mark Thibodeau with the Weather Channel on WIBX, 950 AM and 92.3 FM.
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4: Podcast always free here at the program. Let's welcome back to the show Yemisi Egbewale, who's a Democratic strategist, former chief of staff and advisor to the Biden White House press office. And she's founder of Podium Strategies. 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
5: Hi, Guy. Thank you for having me again.
4: Glad to have you here. I want to start with a point that you've been making about Graham Plattner, the Democratic nominee in waiting, it seems. I know the primary is next week in Maine for the U.S. Senate in that race. There's a lot of controversy and scandal swirling there. We can maybe get into that. But you were making a different type of point about him based on, among other things, reporting about his background and the way that he's presented an image to the party to some extent and to voters versus his reality. I think some of that phoniness, I will call it, was described recently on CNN here in Cut 13.
6: You know, he obviously has presented himself as an oyster farmer, but then the financial disclosures come out and it shows that, you know, his income comes from disability and that the oyster farm that he works on doesn't really make much money and often is supplying his mom's restaurant. You also have that, you know, he introduced himself as a working class Mainer. He, you know, at one point went to Hotchkiss prep school. You know, he said that he got a $200,000 loan from the VA for his first house. Then it comes out that actually, you know, his dad loaned him the money.
4: So, Yemisi, I mean, you go through that list. He's got this oyster farming business. That's a huge part of the political story that he's out there trying to tell about himself. And then, like, the only client or customer is his mom. And he went to this exclusive, expensive prep school as he's, you know, wearing the outfits of a blue collar guy. But you look at the background here and, oh, yeah, I got my big loan from the VA to buy a house. Well, it turns out it wasn't the VA. It was dad. Those are just little things, but they go to authenticity. Before we get to any of the, you know, the drama out there, I know that you were critical on this front. Give us your thoughts.
5: I think that in order to push a candidate forward to voters, they have to feel like they truly know someone. And what confused me was why what was presented to us from the beginning wasn't actually accurate. Why not do the framing of, you know, my growing up, I didn't have it hard. I actually had a lot of opportunity. My parents got to send me to these great schools and they were able to help me in business. But I know other people harder struggles. Why frame it as I am working class and I understand the life you have lived when the reality is the furthest thing from that? It just seemed like it started off as something of I am this authentic working class man and ended up as anything but, right? And that's not even adding all of the other things we find out later. The premise of it, the start of it was on a false.
4: Yeah, I think that's definitely part of the story, no doubt. We've covered a fair amount here. The Nazi tattoo, the lying about the Nazi tattoo, knowing what it was. I guess he's now have discovered to have deleted another online post where he was praising Nazi-aligned soldiers, a photo of them being like, oh, the German helmets, a cool photo. You add that to the death camp SS tattoo that he's got in his heart. Not a great look, I think, to put it mildly. Then you've got the other comments he's made in his posts through the years. And then you've got this rumor, I guess is the way to put it, although I've been sort of seeding this for a while, just letting the audience know I've been made aware of some of what I think is coming. And you're now seeing some of Plattner's allies out there on social media getting a lot more explicit about it, trying to get out in front of a story that is reportedly imminent in the New York Times involving far more serious allegations than we have gotten thus far, like way beyond just like the sexting stuff that we found out about last weekend. I don't want to get into any of those specifics yet because they haven't been reported publicly. I want to be responsible and careful, but some of the preemptive damage

0: Damage control, preemptive strike stuff is now coming out from Plattner allies about what seems to be looming in this New York Times report. I'm not going to ask you to comment on rumors. I am, though, going to ask you to comment, Yemisi, on this meeting that Plattner had in D.C. earlier this week, kind of an emergency meeting with Senate Democrats about his candidacy and some of the reporting that's come out from that in the New York Times, the Wall Street Journal, specifically, had sources saying that he was asked by a number of senators different versions of the question, is there more to come? Are there more scandals on the way? And reportedly, he denied that there was anything yet to come. Now, he also denied that a few months ago on CNN and to the New York Times, and then more things have come. So he was not truthful then. He now, apparently, behind closed doors, swore to these senators, nope, we're through it. But it seems at least like that is definitely not the case if these rumors are to be believed, that there's something, you know, this sort of Damocles dangling here. What do you make of not just, the whispers, but the issue of going into a room full of his fellow party members, many of whom are backing him, and telling them everything's fine, nothing else is coming, when the word is that is not true?
1: Yes, well, I've also heard some whispers as well, and I'm sure we'll see what ends up coming out. He walked into that room and asked those members to trust him at his word. And what we have learned, everything we've learned from him, is that he cannot be trusted. And this is really something I'm shocked at by the people who run his campaign, because they've run other far left progressives as well, that they didn't know about the KIK account, because he didn't admit it to them, because they didn't do proper vetting. And now these members of Congress are in a position where they have staked their name to him. Remember, Senator Warren said, he's my type of guy. That's a broad claim for a woman who pushes and espouses feminist values, who pushes for equality. Graham Plattner, to me, is the antithesis of that. And not only that, when he has been called out on his behavior or found out on that behavior, he has not shown proper contrition. Look, I believe in redemption. That's a biblical quality. But to say that something you've had on your body for 17 years, a tattoo, is accidental, and to reason it away with, well, everyone's focusing on the wrong things, is to treat the voters and also members of Congress as idiots. And I think that both groups deserve better than that.
0: Let's say, Yemisi, and again, I'm going to tread carefully. Let's say a New York Times story does, in fact, drop fairly soon, and it takes all of his problems and makes them considerably worse. He does not seem like the type of guy who's going to, you know, give up on a race like this. He seems, you know, very, very stubborn. And that's just not, from what I can gather, very much in his character to wave the white flag, even if that might be the better course of action. He also has a base that is fully dug in on him and are very hostile to anyone that might be critical of him. Meanwhile, setting aside the Republicans, forget the conservatives, forget people like me. Within the Democratic Party, you still have Janet Mills, the sitting governor, the incumbent governor right now in Maine. She's still going to be on the ballot next Tuesday in that race. She kind of dropped out. She suspended the campaign, but did not fully drop out. The name will be on the ballot. She's now reminding people of that. There's just days between now and next Tuesday. What conceivably in your mind could happen if there's another big problem here that detonates in the Plattner campaign? What exactly does that fallout look like within your party?
1: I hope the Maine Democratic State Party takes the reins here and pushes David Costello, who's still on the ballot, or pushes Janet Mills as well. And I hope that this ends up being a lesson, not just for the establishment Democrats that pushed Janet Mills in the first place, who I think to begin with was a very weak candidate, but also to those on the progressive and far left as well, that you cannot bring out these unvetted, unconventional candidates without doing the real hard work and preparing them for running a large scale campaign. I think the Democrats are going to end up being in a scramble here. And all of that is not on the establishment, but it is on Graham Plattner and the folks who ran his campaign.
0: I want to turn to the Bidens, and I'm sure many

0: most in the world. And she was like, oh, I guess you want me to say you. And then at one point at this event, her book event, he announced that he has a book coming out in September, right before the midterms, and was urging people to read it, at which point his wife was like, well, hang on, this is my event, haha. So you've got the current Jill Biden book and interviews, then you've got the Joe Biden book tour coming up in the fall. When you talk to Democrats and you look at all of this, and we're going back to 2024 and all of that, what do you hear?
1: That they wish it wasn't happening. Every conversation I've had, I have yet to meet someone who says that they want more books litigating and relitigating 2024 to come out. One interesting thing I've heard too is that people will admit that a first lady, an elected official, everyone gets the right to tell their story. That's the line, right? But a lot of people, having read this book, are also saying, I'm not sure that there was a need to write something expansive. I'm outside of maybe doing a long form sit down one-on-one interview with a journalist of her choice. It's not clear that Dr. Biden is saying something that Democrats feel like they need to learn more of to understand what happened. I think we all understand what happened here, and nothing in the book has really given much clarity to what Democrats were looking for.
0: Now, is the Joe Biden book, I guess we don't know that much about it, is this going to be more of this relitigation, or is this going to be something beyond that? I mean, because it seems like he was already in book promotion mode a few months in advance, maybe stepping on his wife's event a little bit and, you know, setting aside, you know, that squabble or that sort of lighthearted moment, however you look at it. We now know that there's more in the pipeline, I guess, on this stuff, at least conceivably.
1: Yes, it'll be interesting to know if the book is more of maybe a biography of his time serving, or if it really does focus a lot on that last year and dropping out of the race. The number one thing people raise is what a surprise it was, because it appeared to be just announced out of nowhere. I don't think that was intentional, that he wanted to tell us when the book was coming out. But nobody was anticipating a September release date. So close to the midterms. I'll give Dr. Biden this. I think in a month or so, right, well, she'll move out of the news cycle. But a September, I think something like that, especially from the former president, will last all the way, maybe even up to November. It's not ideal.
0: Last question I have for you on the Bidens, and I know that you've had your thoughts on this. Hunter Biden, the president's son, and we talked a lot about him and all of that mess during the Biden years. He's got all kinds of problems and personal failings, et cetera. They've been well documented. You know, there's a lot of questions about the corruption and all of that, the family enrichment scheme. Setting all that off to the side, he's now active on X, on Twitter. He's got his own account. He's very, very engaged. And basically, a lot of people are saying, well, there is a lot of problems and flaws there, but also there's some interesting charm as well. And I've seen a few people wondering aloud if he might have his eye on running for something, if you can believe it. I wonder if you can comment on sort of his online footprint, his personality, and whether you think he might be angling for a political future, or if he's just doing this, you know, for the fun, for the love of the game.
1: Well, I do hope he is just doing it for fun. But when we look at the world we're now living in, anti-establishment candidates, the people we're looking for that aren't conventional, that don't feel overly polished, are the ones that are being pushed to run in races and the ones that voters are trying to take a second look at. So it really is no surprise to me that people might find the way that Hunter Biden talks so openly about his past mistakes, he doesn't couch it in anything, he says, yeah, I did drugs, yeah, I did this kind of paraphernalia, and people might find it refreshing. I find it funny, but from a leadership perspective, I do think we should get back to maybe some traditional resumes here if we're looking at things like 2028. But, I mean, I'm open to talking about folks like Mark Cuban, and I know some Democrats, real Democrats, that have brought up Stephen A. Smith. I welcome any and all names on the stage, but maybe not a Biden for this coming cycle.
0: Yemisi Egbewale, our guest here on the Guy Benson Show, from the Biden team in the White House and a Democratic

0: strategist. Yemisi, appreciate the time. Thanks so much.
1: Thanks, guys.
0: Let's step aside. Let's take a quick break. We will be right back after this.
2: In the swamp, not of the swamp. Guy Benson. WIBX.
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Back here on the Guy Benson Show, I was hoping to get to this with Congresswoman Hinson at the top of the show because she's on that China committee in the House of Representatives. She's, of course, now running for U.S.

0: Senate. We ran out of time. We had a lot of ground to cover with her, but I just wanted to bring this to your attention. This will not surprise probably any of you, but it's still important that we be aware of this threat. This is being shared, I saw it, from Bloomberg's Alex Wickham, who is the UK-based political editor for that news organization. MI5, which is a key element of the British Security Services, and Five Eyes Partners, so Five Eyes being these five like Anglosphere intelligence agencies, US, Canada, UK, Australia, New Zealand. Five Eyes share intelligence very closely. Those partner agencies have now issued what they are calling an unprecedented joint warning about attempts by Chinese spies to use LinkedIn to recruit Western assets. So they are, I guess, finding people in sensitive positions, Chinese spy agencies, and then using that as a resource to potentially target people for recruitment. Whether through, you know, bribery, or there's various ways that people decide to go into espionage and various motives. Some is greed, some is ideological, some is a sense of frustration with their position in life. There's a whole litany of reasons why people might turn, but it seems as though the Five Eyes intelligence services are saying this is something that they've really identified as a clear and present ongoing problem as the Chinese Communist Party is trying to recruit assets in the West. And the threat is described as China's military intelligence using increasingly wide arrays of professional networking sites and online job platforms for this purpose and asking people to be on high alert for it. And I just want to amplify that story here on The Guy Benson Show. A brand new hour coming up next, a story that I've discovered that you really need to hear when we come back. When was the last time you read the words that created the United States of America? The Declaration of Independence is an extraordinary document because, in just a few paragraphs, our founders declared a revolutionary truth. 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Now, as we approach America's 250th birthday, you can take one small step to keep those principles alive. 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
9: 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Those words from President Trump this